volleyball. We want to see men do athletics because men are bigger and stronger and faster. That's just, it's a harsh world. That's the reality of it. You watch sports, not necessarily just for the competition of it. You want to see people doing things you could never imagine yourself doing or something you could dream of doing. Nobody watches a woman brick 8,000 layups and say to themselves, that's amazing. I know we're going to get hate mail about that. We still have an hour, though, so send it in. Hang on.

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2: Two rounds in the books at the Open Championship. Lucas Herbert and Sam Burns each had 62s. That ties the men's majors record for a low score. Herbert leads by two strokes. Bryson DeChambeau, who thought he was all alone in second, instead is tied for fifth after being assessed a two-stroke penalty for a rules infraction. Air quality concerns from the Canadian wildfires postponing tonight's Guardians-Pirates game in Cleveland. I'm Frank Garrity.
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6: Homeland Security Secretary Mark Wayne Mullen says his department will compel states to follow President Trump's election security directives. In a primetime address last night, Trump laid out what he called evidence that the American election system is vulnerable to interference and fraud. He blamed China for hacking voting systems and also cited a DHS report that says at least 278,000 non-citizens are registered to vote in U.S. federal elections. Today, Mullen said he's instructing states to run their voter rolls through a federal database maintained by DHS to determine if non-citizens were on lists. Mullen threatened to withhold federal funding to states that don't comply and also mentioned possible prison time to election officials who don't secure voter rolls. Texas Governor Greg Abbott is issuing a major disaster declaration, paving the way for federal aid after recent flooding.
7: We want everyone just for the next 24 to 48 hours to be fully aware of the danger that water can provide to your life right now.
6: He visited Uvalde today, where TxDOT is working around the clock to clear roads. More than 300 people were rescued from the raging waters, and around 100 remain in shelters. California's Taylor Farms is being investigated as the source of the cyclosporiasis outbreak in the Midwest. Daniel Martindale has details.
8: NBC News reports Taylor Farms supplied lettuce and other produce to Taco Bell restaurants where customers ended up getting sick. The cyclosporiasis parasite is causing cases of explosive diarrhea across the country. It was identified in iceberg lettuce used in Taco Bell food. The CDC has confirmed at least 400 cases of the stomach bug across Michigan, Ohio, West Virginia, and Kentucky. I'm Daniel Martindale.
6: Christopher Nolan's The Odyssey is off to an epic start at the box office. The film brought in $17.6 million from Thursday previews last night. The movie is the first ever to be entirely shot with IMAX cameras. I'm Rob Martier. SpaceX CEO Elon Musk says the next attempt to launch the Starship V3 mega rocket will probably happen next week. SpaceX was forced to abort yesterday's launch attempt from Starbase, Texas, when multiple engines failed to start. Musk said two of the Raptor engines will be removed and replaced before the next launch attempt. No specific date was given. Plans ultimately call for Starship to carry Artemis 4 astronauts to the surface of the moon in a mission set for late 2028. A couple displaced by the Eaton fire says their insurer is pressuring them to move back into their smoke-damaged home. Chauncey Godwin says he's appalled by Farmers Insurance.
9: It really feels to me that, like, they're sitting behind their desks twirling their mustaches.
6: Godwin and his wife Libby say their home remains unsafe due to smoke damage, but Farmers Insurance has pushed them to return. The Godwins say Farmers has agreed to pay for at least part of the belongings inside their home, totaling about $150,000. They're still locked in a dispute with the insurer about the home itself. First Assistant U.S. Attorney Bill Asaley is requesting an EPA investigation into the spike in child cancer cases in Ladera Ranch. Daniel Martindale with more.
8: As KNBC-TV recently reported, in the past few years, six children in Ladera Ranch were diagnosed with Ewing sarcoma, a rare bone and soft tissue cancer. One of those children died. It later reported about a dozen rare cancer cases in children there and in other Orange County cities. The American Cancer Society says only about 200 to 240 kids in the entire nation are diagnosed with Ewing sarcoma each year.
6: A Florida homeowner got an unexpected visitor this week when a large alligator broke through a screened pool enclosure and went for an early morning swim. Venice police say a Ring camera alerted the homeowner to the gator's presence around 5:45 Tuesday morning in the Toscana Isle community. A trapper with the Florida Fish and Wildlife Conservation Commission safely removed the animal measured at 9 feet 4 inches. I'm Rob Martier.
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12: Columbia Road Construction on I-255 southbound near Route 3. Two lanes are closed from I-55, I-270 to I-64, 17 minutes. Creve Coeur construction work at I-270 southbound Ladue Road from McDonough Boulevard to I-55, 20 minutes. I'm Tom Beck, and that's your latest total traffic.
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0: Jesse Kelly Show. Final hour of the Jesse Kelly Show on a magnificent, wonderful Friday. We are going to go all over the place this final hour, from bombings, anarchists and communists, Iran, Little Caesar's Pizza. I don't even know how far we're going to get, but we're going to effort it. I'll tell you that much. Let's get right into it here. Remember, you can email the show, jesse@jessekellyshow.com. I want to play something before I get back to the questions, just because it is, it's really important. Secretary Mullen came out today. He said this. I played it earlier. I'm going to play it again. Four states, 250,000. How many illegal votes are cast for Democrats in this country?
1: First of all, Department of Homeland Security, we've identified 250,000 non-citizens registered to vote in just four states. Mind you, we have 46 other states. And just four states, we've identified 250,000 non-citizens registered to vote in California, and Pennsylvania, New Jersey, and Nevada. We also worked with proactive states to identify 28,000 non-citizens on their voter rolls, plus 400,000 individuals that are still registered to vote that are deceased. Now, these 23 states, they proactively worked with us on the SAVE program. That's Georgia, Ohio.
0: Yeah, we got it. It's bad. It's really bad. Jesse, if Rubio, Hegseth, and Vance all told Trump not to go to war with Iran, who was telling him it was a good idea? Was it Jared Kushner giving him bad advice again? I don't know the answer to this question. What do we know? Well, we know, because the White House never disputed it, so obviously it's probably true. We know there was a big report done, and we know that Netanyahu went to Trump because he wanted help in this whole thing. And we know that Netanyahu told Donald Trump, hey, this would be quick and easy. Let's take these guys out quick and easy. What else did we find out in that reporting? That Rubio said, that's ridiculous. That Ratcliffe, the head of the CIA, said, no, that's ridiculous. Chairman of the Joint Chiefs said, that's ridiculous. J.D. Vance said, what? Quick and easy, what? And he went anyway. It would lead us to believe that someone else, who is very close to Trump, possibly talked him into it. But I think if we do that, I think maybe because we like Trump, I think we're trying to possibly make an excuse for him. Maybe Trump just wanted to do it. Trump is the commander in chief. Trump was this way before he got into politics. He will just make a decision on something. He doesn't always rely, leaders don't always rely on the advice they get from their advisors. You're still the one in charge. If you say go left, if the advisors say go left, but the leader feels like going right, right is where you're going. Maybe. Look, I mean, Trump hates the Iranians anyway. Remember, we took out Soleimani last time Trump was president. Trump has an axe to grind with the Iranians. I mean, everyone does, because the Iranians are a bunch of dirtballs. So maybe Trump was chomping at the bit, looking for a reason, and maybe he didn't need an excuse. Maybe it was what it was. Remember, we're going to move on so we don't need to do another Iran talk. Human beings, all of us, we all have this thing inside of us that makes us want to use power, whatever power we have. If you walk around with a hammer in your hands, eventually you're going to be looking for, can I hit something with this thing? You start. If you get in a fast car, you ever drive a fast car? Maybe you're not going to go 120. I hope you aren't, but there's going to be a moment you're going to push that gas pedal down and you're going to see what it can do. It's a level of power. Now magnify that about 10 trillion times and make yourself the head of an immensely powerful army. What if I could give you the keys to the most powerful army on the planet? Do you think you could look at it and say to yourself, I'm never using it? Or do you think you would look at it and say, ooh, that's a nice car. I should take it for a spin. That's what leaders do. They look at powerful armies and they march them off to war. Alexander the Great, wildly ambitious person anyway, but he was given this incredible army by his father, Philip. Well, he inherited it after Philip got assassinated. Alexander the Great, he went and put down a bunch of rebellions domestically first because people thought they could possibly push him around. They found out the hard way that he's Alexander the Great. And then Alexander the Great looked over at the largest, most powerful empire on earth and looked back at his army and said, hey, fellas, hop in. We're going for a drive. This is what powerful men do. And sometimes they go across the globe and find glory. And sometimes they find disaster. But people, all of us, I have it too. You have it too. They want to use power. It's intoxicating. Jesse, I'm a big fan of Little Caesar's Pizza. Me too. And I'm curious what your favorite pizza is. Mine is the one with old world pepperoni. It says his name is Doug. Okay, so I like Little Caesar's Pizza, just regular.

0: and pepperoni, and they have kind of this crunch around the outside of them. They are fantastic. Absolutely fantastic. Chris, I'm starting to get hungry. I can't help it. Look, if you want to feel better, this guy's running for office.
1: Ashley Webb, what qualifications do you have to serve in the U.S. Senate?
2: Oh, I ran for office several times. Didn't win, but didn't run. And then I'm a songwriter, and then I write my own books. And then I suppose my transparency.
0: Hey, songwriter. Pretty awesome. This is also awesome. Caroline Leavitt, press conference. Remember when they were going to stop those vehicle stops?
3: Vehicle stops are continuing. Verbal guidance has been given to all field offices across the country by the Department of Homeland Security. The president and the Secretary of Homeland Security are on the same page that vehicle stops are a necessary tool that ICE agents need in order to continue their deportation campaign of the worst illegal alien criminals from our country.
0: That's awesome. This is awesome, too.
4: This dramatic video.
0: Some people go over and above.
4: This dramatic video captures the moment she was hit by a car, and Houston police say they'd been chasing the suspect behind the wheel. He allegedly jumped out and tried to hide in a nearby backyard. Incredibly, she was able to get up and, get this, complete her delivery. Luckily, she only suffered minor injuries, and I bet that food was still hot.
0: DoorDash driver gets hit by a car that's fleeing police. And this lion of a woman got up and delivered that burrito the way she should have. I told you my DoorDash story, right, Chris? So I thought I already told you this. All right, well, I won't tell everybody right now. This is a while back. I order something on DoorDash. And after I order it, there is a nationwide DoorDash outage. DoorDash went down after I ordered the food. The app wouldn't even open. And I looked online. It was for everybody. DoorDash, I'm sure they were hacked or something like that. Got attacked, completely wiped out. Well, my order's out there. I don't have any idea if it's coming. I can't track anything. Half hour later, doorbell rings. This sweet old lady, she said, hey, I happen to take note of your address before the DoorDash app crashed. So I'm here delivering it to you. If you wouldn't mind, just leave me a nice review whenever DoorDash comes back up. And I said, lady, you're going to get more than a nice review. I threw an extra fat tip on there and gave her a 5-star review. There's a lot of good left in this world. And it was tacos too. And they were still hot and they were delicious. Chris, we need to get some food. I'm getting hungry with all this talk. Anyway, we'll get back. Let's talk about anarchists versus communists next.
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5: Columbia Road Construction on I-255 south on your Route 3. Two lanes are closed from I-55, I-270 to I-64, 17 minutes. Creve Coeur Construction work on I-270 south by Ladue Road from McDonough Boulevard to I-55, 20 minutes. I'm Tom Beck, and that's your latest total traffic.
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10: Here's your weather impact forecast from 5 on your side. A few isolated showers and storms will continue through the region here this evening. Most of us stay dry, but those who receive rain could see some brief heavy downpours and occasional lightning with the strongest storms. Saturday and Sunday, mostly dry, warmer, highs in the low to mid-90s, feels like temperatures in the low 100s. Monday's the warmest day of the week. Next week, we'll see high temperatures in the mid-90s, heat index values up to 105 degrees. This has been meteorologist Lance Blocker.
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is the Jesse Kelly Show on a magnificent, wonderful Friday. Have I ever told you, I'll get back to the anarchists and communists in a moment. Sorry, but I got myself angry during the break. Have I ever told you how much I dislike having to deal with foreigners? I have, Chris? Good. Allow me to tell you again, because this is a little tale that happened yesterday. And yes, I'm blaming the foreigners. Yes, Chris, it was at Church's Chicken. So I'm a big fan of quality foods, and Church's Chicken certainly delivers on that front. Not only the fried chicken, but they have probably the greatest side item of any menu in the United States of America. The jalapeno cheese bombers. They are unbelievable if you've never had them. I get off work. I decide I wanted a little snacky snack for the way home. So I pull into Church's Chicken. Quit laughing, Chris. I pull into Church's Chicken and I get a couple pieces of fried chicken, some jalapeno cheese bombers. This is what I order. I then tell her, she said, what do you want for, you know, dipping sauce? I said, a lot of ranch, please. A lot of ranch, right? I go up, I pay. They're like, hey, just pull around to the side. We'll bring it out to you because Church's wants to do it right. They want to make my stuff fresh. Sounds good. I pull around to the side and this foreigner walks up to my car with my food. And I look in the bag and for all this food, there is one little thing of ranch. And it's like a wee little 1 ounce thing of ranch. And I said, I asked for a lot of ranch. This is one ranch. And then I get the, oh, I'm sorry. I have to get this. I don't even want to go into it. I have to get this broken English. Well, you have to pay extra. I said, I would have paid extra. I already asked you for a lot of ranch. I would have paid you another 50 cents if that meant I actually got the ranch that I wanted. Okay. Hang on. She turns around. What, Chris? I wasn't eating it at the house, Chris. I was eating it before Ob could see on the way home. Anyway, she said, okay. She turns around, walks back in to get me more ranch. I'm thinking, oh, thank you. Just go grab me a few ranches, please. I kid you not, on my life, she walks back out to the car with one more ranch. I'm so mad about it. Hey, Jesse. I was reading about the September 16th, 1920 bombing of Wall Street across from J.P. Morgan headquarters. It was a conflict between the capitalists and anarchists at the time. But isn't anarchist just another name for communists? An anarchist was involved in starting World War I. 1929 was the start of the Great Depression, massive debt, speculation, so on and so forth. It says his name is Craig. Yes and no. Obviously, you know that the idea behind anarchy is you want the elimination of all government. You don't want any government at all. So they have killed so many people. They've assassinated U.S. presidents before. They want the elimination of anyone and anything in power. Communists, as you know, they want to control everything. So you would think they're not aligned. But you know that talk we've had many times before about allies? About how allies, you don't always have the same end goals, but you can become allies because at least for a while, you want the same thing. I mean, America allying with the Soviet Union to defeat the Nazis. We weren't under the impression that Stalin was going to want the same kind of world we wanted at the end of World War II, but we both were invested in different ways in defeating the Nazi Empire. So, hey, let's work with each other for a while. You get what I mean? Anarchists and communists, they both want to burn down the current system. So they work with each other all the time. Now, the anarchists aren't smart enough to realize the communists are going to shoot them all in the end. But if any of these people were intelligent, they wouldn't be anarchists and communists. You see what I mean? Jesse, my grandson, who is 13, mentioned today, if people have come here to do birth tourism from China,
and have gone back with their child who is an American citizen and has turned 18, they can get a ballot and then vote in our elections just by getting a mail-in ballot, he said, right? I said, yes, that's correct. Kid sounds sharp, by the way. He said, and once they're 35, they could also run for president, right? Again, I said, yes. And that is why we want to eliminate that possibility. He's kind of smart. By the way, I asked him what he wants to be when he grows up for a career, and he said he wants to be a legislator. What are your thoughts about this? Her name is Debbie. Okay, so one, I love that your kid wants to get involved. I love that your kid's smart enough to figure these things out. I love all that. This is all wonderful. And I want your kid, your grandson, sorry, to run for office one day. But go live a life first. It's not healthy if all you've ever done is politics. It's really genuinely not, because it gives you no understanding for how normal people live. Go get a job, a career, live some life before you go become a legislator. And as a legislator, you're going to have a say in how other people live their lives. Some perspective would be nice. I immediately distrust people who I've always worked in politics. Really? Really? You've spent your entire life working in politics? You're probably an insane person. We'll get back to the questions in a moment. 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That's where you're going to find the one you want. All right. Josh Hawley had quite an eye-popping hearing. I want you to listen to this. Listen to the sickness of the communist mindset. Next.

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1: Some of the worst air quality in the world is in the Midwest right now. New data from the Air Quality Index IQ Air says the air in Detroit and Chicago is now considered hazardous because of the wildfire smoke blowing into the area from the dozens of wildfires burning in Canada. President Trump says evidence he has declassified shows the American election system is vulnerable to interference and fraud. In a primetime address from the White House Thursday night, Trump said China exploited weaknesses in our voting system to gain access to 220 million U.S. voter files. A review of the low flyover by the Blue Angels at a Florida beach is over, and there will be no punishment handed out. You can hear one Blue Angel fly past the crowd, flying low and over the water. Right behind it, the second passing over the crowd, sending sand in the air and beach umbrellas flying. The crowd, however, seemed to love it. I'm Rob Martier.
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0: on a magnificent Friday and Ask Dr. Jesse Friday. And before I get back to the questions, I want to play something for you. Maybe you were wondering, are these people really evil? Listen to this. This is Josh Hawley with the Biden pardon attorney. Listen to this.
1: Let's start with Dylan Roof. The DOJ knew from day one that he had decided.
0: Remember, in case you don't remember, Dylan Roof is that monster who went to a prayer group of black women who welcomed him into the prayer group. And then at some point in time, he brought a weapon back and butchered a bunch of them. Freaking monster. Should be buried under the jail.
1: Let's start with Dylan Roof. The DOJ knew from day one that he had decided, I'm going to quote from the prosecutors, decided to attack African Americans because of their race. He further decided to attack African American worshipers in a black church in order to make his attack more notorious. More notorious. And yet you recommended that he be granted clemency, live at the expense of taxpayers for the rest of his life, substitute your judgment for that of the American judicial system. Do you stand by that recommendation today?
2: Sir, I'm not going to comment on the recommendations that I made, but I can tell you that Mr. Roof is going to die in prison as...
1: He's going to live in prison for a very long time because of you, because of your recommendations. And here's what you said in your memo of October 30th, 2024. You said that actually Roof is not a compelling candidate for clemency, but you recommended it anyway. Why? Because he suffered from anxiety, you said. Right? He suffered from anxiety. Did it ever occur to you that maybe the family of his victims might suffer a little bit of anxiety because he marched into their church and murdered them in cold blood because he was an incredible racist and he wanted to get on TV?
2: Sir.
1: Do you regret it?
2: I'm not going to comment on the record.
1: Do you regret it?
0: She doesn't regret it because she's an evil communist and she's a destroyer. These judges, these attorneys, these people who are constantly trying to let violent people out of prison, give them the lightest possible sentences, they really are deeply, deeply evil. They try to sell it as compassionate. Well, everyone deserves a second chance. They are destroyers, and that's why they have such a heart for destroyers. Terrible. Jesse, single issue voter here again. The Democrats believe Americans are unable to get an ID, but help people from around the world, most of whom don't speak, read, or write English, to come here and get an ID, shoot them, sign their paper. Why doesn't this just completely finalize the end of any popularity of the Democrat Party by actual American voters? Why do you think the Democrat Party is popular at all with American voters? Let's get out in front of this. What percentage of the American population do you believe genuinely hate the United States of America and wants to burn it down? That's what I'd say too, Chris. 20%. I'd say 20%. Okay. So, all right, 20%. But 20% is not enough to win elections in a representative republic. How are you going to get that power? Let me play it for you again. This is how.
3: First of all, Department of Homeland Security, we've identified 250,000 non-citizens registered to vote in just four states. Mind you, we have 46 other states. And just four states, we've identified 250,000 non-citizens registered to vote in California and Pennsylvania, New Jersey, and Nevada. We also worked with proactive states to identify 28,000 non-citizens on their voter rolls, plus 400,000 individuals that are still registered to vote that are deceased. Now, these 23 states, they proactively worked with us on the SAVE program. That's Georgia, Ohio, Tennessee, Texas, North Carolina, Idaho, Alabama, Missouri, Louisiana, Kansas, Arkansas, Wyoming, Montana, Iowa, Florida, South Dakota, Indiana, Arizona, South Carolina, Utah, Nebraska, Michigan, and my great home state of Oklahoma.
0: Democrats cheat and steal elections. They are a minority party, a tiny minority party. I don't I don't think any of us, myself included, really understand the extent to which they simply cheat and steal elections. They come out and practically admit it on camera.
4: The other thing that we blocked yesterday was the SAVE Act, right? Which was literally... to rig our democracy so that it would be hard for any Democrat in any state to win any election.
0: It would be hard for any Democrat in any state to win an election if people have to show an ID to vote. The Democrat Party has stolen more elections in this country than you can possibly fathom because they're communists, and that's what communists believe. They have no issue with stealing elections. Everything is dedicated to the pursuit of power. So if you have to lie, cheat, steal, bring in foreigners, let them vote, have dead people voting on your behalf, go out there and pay homeless people. We know this happens. It happens in places like LA all the time. Pay homeless people $2 to fill out a ballot for the Democrat. You go grab 10, 20,000 of those. This is what communists believe and have always believed. And this is how the Democrat Party operates. Hey, Master Ninja. The subject of this one is need a massage. Yesterday, I heard how you might need a massage therapist or a chiropractor to help your back. Yeah, I threw my back out. I heard you rip on male massage therapists before, and I am one myself, as well as a nurse. These magic hands have cured more musculoskeletal problems than I can count. My question, would you let a dude work on your back and glutes or suffer terrible pain to avoid feeling kind of gay? I doubt you could afford me anyway, but I'm still curious. I would rather die. I would rather die than let some dude take off your clothes and let some dude put his hands on. No, I would. I will go purchase a wheelchair and spend the rest of my life rolling around like Stephen Hawking before I ever let a male give me a massage. It will never happen in a million years. Never, ever, ever. Maybe that's because my testosterone levels are through the roof. Look, when you've taken a male vitality stack from chalk for 4 years, well, you know what? Let's backtrack a little bit. You understand that they've clinically tested it. These are natural herbal supplements. Clinically tested, 20% increase in your testosterone in 90 days. 90 days. Now, do a little quick math in your head. 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What does that look like after a year? 2 years? 4 years? You are going to have so much more energy. Your mood is going to be so much better. And by the way, women, ladies, they have a female vitality stack that is optimized for you to be full of pep and ready to go and go do all the things that women do, like cook and clean and everything else. 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Burgermeister, I finally made it. I am now the proud owner of a 36-inch Blackstone. Oh, I love my Blackstone. Now, I've made your world-famous Jesse Kelly cheeseburgers before as instructed, one at a time on the stove. But what are your thoughts on doing multiple patties at a time on the Blackstone? Simply blasphemous? I'll be feeding a dozen. I, too, own a Blackstone. And I'd be lying to you if I told you I'd never done more than one at a time. But I think I did it maybe once, and I felt so dirty. I hated myself for it. I now make them one at a time. You know what we did the other day on the Blackstone, Chris? Boys came down for breakfast. I got a bunch of chorizo at the store. It was pork chorizo. Sorry, Chris. And the bacon. And I went out to the Blackstone, slapped a bunch of bacon on there, slapped a pile of chorizo on there, poured some eggs on there and scrambled them up with the chorizo, and then got the fresh tortillas, the ones that are half cooked already, throw them on there, flip, flip, fresh tortilla, chorizo and eggs with bacon loaded into it. And obviously cheese too. And I had some salsa verde. That means green in Mexican. Oh my gosh. Anyway, we have another segment. Hang on. What, Chris? We can make jokes. It's fine.
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0: the Jesse Kelly Show. Final segment of the Jesse Kelly Show on a wonderful, wonderful Friday. Before I get back to the emails, I'm going to just give you a couple more of them again because, as I said, I know the media is going to move on. I know that they ignored the press conference, and I know they're going to do everything they can to bend over backwards, not talking about it. China creating a virus while Trump was the president, exporting it to America on purpose, which we know they did. Then helping push lockdowns, which crushed the economy and expanded mail-in voting. Then the intelligence agencies find out China is getting deeply involved in trying to get Trump out of the White House. The intelligence agencies lie and keep that information from the president of the United States of America so Joe Biden could be installed with a bunch of ballots that came in at 2 a.m. Here was Trump.
1: Compounding the travesty, the second set of documents we are releasing reveals that members of the deep state, very, very famous group of people, many cases, in our intelligence agency work to actively suppress and downplay information about the extent of China's sinister election meddling, covering it up from both the president and the American people like nobody thought was possible. U.S. spy agencies began learning about the compromise of voter registration files in 2020 when they discovered that tens of millions of voter data, think of that, tens of millions of voters' data in 18 states have been bought, stolen, or hacked by China. Yet those responsible for sounding the alarm instead kept the information secret and hidden. They did not disclose to me as president or to anyone else, and to the best of our knowledge, they did not inform Congress. In fact, all they kept saying is, this is the most secure election in the history of our country, a standard, very pat line that was divvied out to say.
0: And they kept it from the president of the United States of America on purpose. Remember, the president gets pretty much every day a president's daily brief. CIA, FBI, they put together a binder, the most classified stuff you can imagine for the president of the United States of America. Here's what's happening out there, this, this, and that. Listen to this.
1: These are exact quotes from the CIA reporting. The name of the person doing the quote is now under review, but it gets even worse. Raw intelligence obtained by the FBI in 2020, yet buried by rogue bureaucrats, stated that China's activities even included an attempt to manufacture illegal ballots for Joe Biden. Documents show that during this period, dozens of significant CIA and NSA reports about China's election targeting were kept out of the presidential briefing. These were briefings I would get almost every day. Everything was kept out that was of importance. One email among intelligence analysts admitted that they had, quote, deliberately massaged the presidential daily briefing to withhold information regarding Chinese activities related to the election. Another official inside the FBI wrote that she was running, quote, a shadow government, unquote, to keep intelligence about China's election meddling from becoming known and to keep it away from the honorable press. Other officials who witnessed such efforts perceived the motivations to be blatantly political.
0: The biggest scandal in American history. Jesse, you mentioned if you ever have to move to a different country, if things got bad here, where would you move? Well, there's nowhere else to move, remember. If America falls, the free world falls. There's nowhere to move. But I will answer your question anyway. I really think it would probably be Japan. I think it would. And no, I don't like Japan like I like America. Not at all. No, I don't. I'm never leaving my country. But I like the values. I like the cleanliness. The lack of crime. What, Chris? Chris said you're going to be under constant Chinese threat. You mean they might steal Japanese elections? Yeah, imagine living in a country like that, Chris. Could you even imagine what that would be like? That, I know you're under constant Chinese threat, but I also know that Japan does have a top-notch fighting force, No, they're not obviously the size of China's, and they're only just now really rebuilding some things. They have first world everything, healthcare, everything else. The lack of diversity is wonderful. The whole country. Jesse, what are your thoughts on permanent daylight savings time? For me, I work outside, so I'm dependent on daylight to see what I'm doing. If sunrise isn't until 9 in the wintertime, it's going to be very inconvenient for me. I'm not so lazy. I can't adjust my clocks twice a year. I'll be honest with you. I really don't care. And here's why I don't care. I have sons. So whenever the clocks need changed in the house, I say, change the clocks in the house. Because I have these little slaves known as children to do things that I don't want to do around the house, I don't get bothered by things like daylight savings time at all. When the clocks need changed, they'll be changed. If you want to make it permanent, make it permanent. You want to eliminate it? Eliminate it. Doesn't bother me at all. Hey, Jesse, if we're going after the worst of the worst, are we still stuck with the worst? He's talking about the deportations. His name is Harry. I hate this wussy worst of the worst. The violent criminal illegals, they keep having to add these words in front of illegals to justify themselves and what you're doing. No, stop doing that. Stop adding all these different qualifiers. We're going after the worst of the worst. Go after all of them. You have 107 million foreigners to get out of my country. I don't care if it's the worst of the worst or if it's just somebody who's here illegally. Pack them all on the same freaking plane and send them all back to Guatemala and Africa and the Middle East and every other part of the globe where these people come from. Get them out of my country so I can have a clean, safe, affordable country again with job opportunities for Americans. I wince every time I hear some talking head in the GOP talk about one of the worst of the worst. The criminal illegals, the violent criminal illegals, they're all illegal. They can all go home. And we'll have a much better place when they do. Maybe, just maybe, we'll have a country again when you can get more than one ranch packet of Church's chicken. Sorry, I had to get that off my chest one last time. I'll see you again on Monday. Put your phone down. Go enjoy your family this weekend, all right? That's all.

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6: The United States is expanding its attacks against Iran to include more key infrastructure. U.S. Central Command did not provide details of its new strikes, but Iranian news reports say U.S. forces struck a railway station and 6 bridges across Iran, killing at least 8 people. U.S. attacks have also damaged power lines in southern Iran, causing power outages near the Gulf Coast. CENTCOM said they launched more strikes at 3 p.m. Iran's Islamic Revolutionary Guard claims it retaliated with strikes against U.S. targets in Bahrain, where air raid sirens were heard this morning. The Midwest has some of the worst air quality on record with the Canadian wildfires, and President Trump wants to hold our neighbors to the north responsible. New data from the Air Quality Index, IQ Air, says the air in Detroit and Chicago is now considered hazardous because of wildfire smoke blowing into the area from the dozens of wildfires burning in Canada. In a post on Truth Social, Trump said the cost of pollution from the smoke will be added to the tariffs Canada already pays. President Trump is taking a victory lap with the World Cup tournament about to wrap up. He thanked FIFA President Gianni Infantino for convincing him to let North America host this year's tournament.
7: I want to thank Gianni, this guy. He came to me with this crazy idea. I said, are you crazy? We're not a soccer country. It turned out we were a soccer country.
6: Trump spoke at New York's Trump Tower today during an event hosted by FIFA President Gianni Infantino. The president joked that next time the U.S. should be the sole host and FIFA should leave out Canada and Mexico. Trump will attend the World Cup final between defending champion Argentina and Spain on Sunday at MetLife Stadium in New Jersey. The president is urging Lindsey Graham's sister to run in the upcoming election. South Carolina Republican Governor Henry McMaster appointed Darlene Graham Nordone to replace her deceased brother for the remainder of the current term, which ends in January 2027. I'm Rob Martin.
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10: 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Slowly, I got close to Omar. Closer than I ever thought I would. 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An ethical lapse? 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Or something darker? 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

0: What a week it has been. I mean, just in the news, in your own life, you started a job, you quit a job, you retired, you buried a loved one, you welcomed a loved one into the world, your child's getting married, your grandkid is getting married, your kid it just graduated from boot camp, your kid just got a posting to a new job, to a new branch. That's our personal lives. In the public life, we had the great news coming in with the inflation numbers being down. You know, who was I reading that was talking about the negative impact of the Biden administration on our lives? And what they were saying, I believe to be true, is the hyperinflation of the Biden administration meant that prices went up. But economists will tell you, and you know from your own experience, price increases due to inflation get baked into the price and they never come down. And that hurts people. It hurts people badly. When the price of products goes up, when those inflationary pressures are repealed or solved, the price doesn't come back down. There's not a race to the bottom of the lowest price. You just don't see that anymore. And that is what, these are the long-term impacts of the Obama administration and the Biden administration. You know, people are just now beginning, after all these years, to realize how awful Obamacare is. And what happens is when you drag it out this long to fully implement it, people forget how good it was. That was the basis of Ray Bradbury's Fahrenheit 451. You burn down all the books and people don't have a connection to history. And when people don't have a connection to history, they forget how things were. You might not remember the good old days when you could go to your doctor who you chose. You didn't have all this. He's not in plan. And that's an important relationship. That doctor understood your issues. He understood you're not quitting drinking, but you want liver treatment. You're not able to cut back on your food, but you don't want to die. You struggle with sleep, so you don't want this category of drugs. Obamacare hurt all of that. It devastated people's lives, especially, you know, nobody cares about healthcare, myself included. Nobody cares about healthcare until you start getting to an age where you need your prescription. You need your procedure. You need to bounce ideas about, hey, I have an allergy to this and I can't take this category of drugs, but I'm having trouble sleeping or I'm having trouble staying awake. Then it becomes really, really important. Crazy how that works, isn't it? But all in all, I'm glad to be here and I'm glad you're here. I'm glad we're all here. And we appreciate your support. By the way, if you want a good doctor, have a great concierge doctor in Houston. Email me through the website, michaelberryshow.com. And the beauty is, you literally have his cell phone number. So you can call him at night. You can text him. You can run ideas past him. You can ask him about how you're feeling. I mean, that's the old fashioned. You don't see much of that anymore. He's a show sponsor, but he's become a friend, and we talk a lot about health and wellness. Anyway, his name is John Cottingham, but you can email me, and I'll literally directly connect you with him because that's the better way to have your health care taken care of. Anyway, that's just a little plug for him because it came up. All right, to get started, as we always do, courtesy of the greatest executive producer in all the land, Chad Okoni Nakanishi, your Week in Review. No more Mr. Nice Guy. No more Mr. Clean. There are certain people for whom it's a game, it's a challenge, it's a mission to come in and find some way and twist your kindness against you. See, the customer is not always right. And it takes a long time and a lot of anger until you understand.
1: We're learning that longtime Republican Senator Lindsey Graham has passed away.
2: A longtime hawk on Iran. Graham was fresh off a trip to Kyiv, Ukraine.
0: How we are to treat people upon their passing who we did not like in life. Do find it disturbing that upon the death of a person, for the purposes of politics, the making of a martyr of that person.
3: Nearly a week after the ICE-involved shooting in Houston, we're now learning more about what happened.
4: Congresswoman Sylvia Garcia wrapped up a news conference demanding accountability.
5: If they really think that a car is going to hurt somebody, I mean, even a kid would tell you, you shoot the tires. You don't shoot the driver.
0: There is literally not a law enforcement agency in the country who will tell you that's a good idea. Not one. You're going to end up with stray bullets ricocheting everywhere.

0: talking to the Rolex wearing limousine riding jet flying
1: Mr. Marco Berry,
0: and I'm having a hard time holding these alligators down.
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0: spoiler alert, you're still likely getting explosive diarrhea if you eat at Taco Bell with or without the quote-unquote fresh ingredients. Taco Bell has announced that they are pulling fresh ingredients from the menu over fears about the explosive diarrhea parasite. The New York Post reports locations, including some in Metro Detroit, have posted signs telling customers they are temporarily unable to serve several produce items while health officials respond to a spike in cyclosporiasis cases. Quote, we are currently unable to sell lettuce, cilantro, onion, pico de gallo, and guacamole due to a nationwide recall, the notices say. We apologize for the inconvenience. Any items ordered that normally come with these items will not contain them. Uh-oh. You ever watch? The problem is don't, because then your algorithm will pick these up. But I particularly enjoy the people who go into fast food restaurants and when they order and then their bag of food is given to them and they forget the little packet of ketchup, you know, the minimum wage employee that we have to give a raise to forgets the packet of ketchup because they got 100 other things going on and they're tired and it ain't a fun job and this ain't their dream. And the person on the other side decides, you know what? Rosa Parks didn't stand up and refused to go to the back of the bus so I could be denied my ketchup. Martin Luther King didn't sacrifice his life so I could be denied my ketchup. So that person is now ready to throw down. And wigs will be snatched and bras will be ripped off, but and it'll roll and tumble over the counter into the floor. Thank goodness there's always somebody who, rather than doing the responsible thing and breaking this whole thing up, but films it and screams Worldstar, so it'll get on Worldstar, which is a website of this sort of nonsense. Well, when you do that, one of the things that always becomes abundantly clear, if you're a person with an IQ over 70, is you will notice that these people are getting into a violent tussle over something so stupid. Now, to the credit of the fast food employee, it's usually not their fault. It is the customer. And that customer apparently has a hair trigger response to being offended. And by the way, it's not all racial. I mean, it's almost always going to be a black woman that's doing this, and she can be fat. But she'll go after black employees as fast as she will a white employee. She'll call anybody the N-word. And she'll call them the N-word while she's fighting, in the middle of fighting, they're calling them the names. I never got that, but it happens. So apparently, there's going to be some people, and Taco Bell knows it's coming because this is the demographic, and they're going to order their whatever it is. I hadn't eaten in Taco Bell in years. It tears up my stomach. This whole story reminds me. I'm sorry, but this is my sweet spot. I love this. This is hilarious to me. This whole story reminds me of years ago, and forgive me, I've told this story many times. There was a professional basketball player who had gone to Taco Bell at the late night eating thing, because Taco Bell's mostly drunk food. And it was about 11 o'clock at night, and he said, just made a run for the border, at Taco Bell, just got home. Well, what these companies do is they hire some young girl straight out of college because she's young and hip and she knows social media. And they don't give her any ability to do anything other than say, oh, thank you for that. Oh, that's great. You're wonderful. Beat the heat with summer treats at Taco Bell. You know, just silly, nonsensical. Christmas is coming. Don't be a Grinch. Get somebody gift cards from Taco Bell. It's a new year and a new you. Try a new item at Taco Bell. You know, that kind of lame, brainless stuff. It's so sad and so uninspiring. You see these companies. I see this all the time. their marketing of their product is not only disturbingly safe, it's disturbingly boring. You'll see it. Now that I've mentioned it, watch how often you will see commercials that'll say, beat the heat with a summer treat at so-and-so, now 30% off. It'll always be related to a holiday that's happening or school starting back, and they'll think, ah, oh, we're tying this into what's going on these days. With Christmas coming, be more Santa than Grinch. Come in and buy this product. And it is the lamest stuff you have ever seen. Anyway, so there's Taco Bell Girl. She's doing her job. There's nothing wrong. She's somebody's daughter. She got her degree at Duke. And Daddy paid $200,000 for it. He's bought her a new car and a very expensive condo. And he's hoping that boy she met from Georgia Tech will marry her. And she's got a little marketing job. And she may work there 2 years and never work again. But she's doing the best she can. She's a sweet girl. And I mean that. There's nothing wrong with her. And she's trying to be all sweet. And she's so excited because tomorrow morning, this is a late night post, tomorrow morning, she's going to be able to put in her marketing report, because she runs the Twitter feed. Did I mention that? She's going to be able to put in her marketing report that this professional, Carmelo Anthony, I don't know who, let's see, Carmelo Anthony posted about eating at Taco Bell. And because he tagged Taco Bell, she responded. And then he said something. And then she's going to be able to pull the analytics on how many people saw that. Oh, my goodness, it is great. This is amazing. Maybe their press team will then send a press release out. Denver Nuggets Carmelo Anthony loves Taco Bell. They'll send that to the sports reporters. They'll ask questions about it. I mean, this is going to be a win-win-win. So after he posted he's just been on a late-night run to Taco Bell, this sweet little girl, harmless little girl, she says, awesome, what did you get? And he responds, diarrhea. Is that not the most perfect thing you have ever heard in your life? Is that not the most awesomely perfect thing you have ever heard in your life? All right, full warning, I have more to talk about with Taco Bell coming up. When my dad, who's 86, and I are talking about how life has changed in the course of his life, one of the things that always comes up is cell phones. You know, this idea that you have to be beholden to this phone all the time. And it's ringing constantly. And most of those calls are spam calls and scam calls. And it's frustrating. It's frustrating for him. So I found a fix for him. And I'll tell you, I found a fix for me because I don't want to be bothered. So I went to Incogni, I-N-C-O-G-N-I. 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
1: The United States is expanding its attacks against Iran to include more key infrastructure. U.S. Central Command did not provide details of its new strikes, but Iranian news reports say U.S. forces struck a railway station and six bridges across Iran, killing at least eight people. Iran's Islamic Revolutionary Guard claims it retaliated with strikes against U.S. targets in Bahrain, where air raid sirens were heard this morning. The Midwest has some of the worst air quality on record with the Canadian wildfires, and President Trump wants to hold our neighbors to the north responsible. New data from the Air Quality Index, IQ Air, says the air in Detroit and Chicago is now considered hazardous. In a post on Truth Social, Trump said the cost of pollution from the smoke will be added to the tariffs Canada already pays. The president is urging Lindsey Graham's sister to run in the upcoming election. South Carolina Republican Governor Henry McMaster appointed Darlene Graham Nordone to replace her deceased brother. I'm Rob Martier.
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All right, we were talking about Taco Bell, and I took way too long to tell the story of the NBA player who late at night posted that he'd just gotten back from Taco Bell, and the young lady who worked for Taco Bell, who runs the Twitter feed, said, "Oh, really, what'd you get?" And he responded with diarrhea. And that story is top of mind because we're all guys on our team. I mean, we have Rachel and we have Sandy and we have some smart women advising us. But when we're having beers and acting like, you know, sophomoric boys, we wouldn't want them around because we're crass and crude and embarrassing and we enjoy it. We like body processes and, you know, we're not real grown up, but we have fun with it, right? So anyway, the story is about this explosive diarrhea, the explosive diarrhea parasite. And so Taco Bell has come under attack, and now they're saying they're not putting their fresh ingredients. I wonder how fresh they are, but who knows? So this is the story from the New York Post. The missing ingredients are staples in several Taco Bell favorites, including tacos, the Crunchwrap Supreme, and Cantina Chicken menu items. The menu shakeup comes as health officials investigate a surge in cyclosporiasis, an intestinal illness caused by the cyclospora parasite that has sickened nearly 2,000 people across the U.S. Well, it's more than that. There are people who are just sitting in their bathroom blowing dirt for 24 straight hours, and they're not reporting this to anybody because they also did heroin or had, you know, shotgun 25 beers, and they don't want to be judged for it, or they got drugs in their system and they don't want to have to lose their job running the forklift, or, you know, there's all sorts of reasons people don't go in and get counted in this. So if 2,000 people are sick, it's way more than that. The U.S. Centers for Disease Control and Prevention say the illness can cause, quote, watery diarrhea and frequent and sometimes explosive bowel movements that may last for a month or longer. Ooh, this just went from being funny to pucker factor. I mean, that's funny for a day. We've all had food poisoning, a bug, you know, but a month? Other symptoms include stomach cramps, nausea. Do you say nausea or nausea, Jim? Me too. Bloating, fatigue, loss of appetite, and here's the good one. This is an inexpensive plus, weight loss. Hey, Bob, be honest. Are you taking the shot? Did you break down? Are you on Ozempic? Are you on one of the peptides? I haven't seen you in a month, and you've lost a lot of weight. No. I mean, I have lost a lot of weight. I've lost 25 pounds in a month. Well, what'd you do, Bob? I mean, there's no way your fat ass has stopped eating. What? I stopped eating. Well, what happened? Well, you've heard of the explosive diarrhea thing, right? Yeah, the parasite? Yeah. Well, I've had it. I hadn't seen you, what's it been, 5 weeks? Almost the entirety of those 5 weeks, I've had explosive diarrhea all day, every day. I can't even do Zoom calls because the splashing and all. Yeah, I couldn't. Like, it has been rough. Well, you look great. Thanks. You ever have that moment where you tell somebody how great they look because they've lost a lot of weight? And you can tell by their response. Like when people start exercising or they eat right or they fast or, you know, they're real proud of their weight loss. And so you tell them and they beam. Like, man, have you lost weight? But you know they've lost weight. You know they've lost at least 20. And they go, yeah, 42 pounds. Ooh, you must have been big. You look great. Which is always kind of interesting because that means they didn't look great before. You've known this guy your entire life. You didn't walk up to him or her and go, you look awful. I mean, just being honest, I don't know if you're laying in bed at night eating Cheetos and Doritos.
Tostita, I don't know what you're doing, but you look awful. You never say that, right? But when the person loses the weight, which means they don't look the way they looked before, we tell them how great they are, which is a nice way of saying, you don't look like you used to look. Now you look good. And if somebody has made a change in behavior, they'll beam, big smile. Oh, you made their, this is why they did it. They're enjoying, they're reveling in this moment. And if they don't revel, if they have kind of a awkward look, you know they had the cancer. Or in this case, they had the explosive diarrhea parasite. And so it only feels right that at this moment, in its honor, I haven't eaten in Taco Bell in years. I used to eat at Taco Bell literally every single day.

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13: Here's your weather impact forecast from 5 on your side. A few isolated showers and storms will continue through the region here this evening. Most of us stay dry, but those who receive rain could see some brief heavy downpours and occasional lightning with the strongest storms. Saturday and Sunday, mostly dry, warmer, highs in the low to mid-90s, feels like temperatures in the low 100s. Monday's the warmest day of the week. Next week, we'll see high temperatures in the mid-90s, heat index values up to 105 degrees. This has been meteorologist Lance Blocker.
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0: was Tuesday or Wednesday. I don't think it was yesterday. But earlier this week, I was talking about these medical school deans who had come before Congress. And if you missed that show, I'll just give you the quick recap. You had black Democrat congressmen asking deans of medical schools why they aren't teaching about the Black Panthers in medical school. Okay. This is the problem with the whole DEI mindset. And I'll tell you how it works. So since she's a black congressman from Connecticut, she thinks that her job is to implant blackness into everything. So she's saying, hey, I want you to talk about black heroes, a violent group called the Black Panthers, to people who are in med school. Now, the proper response is, no, it doesn't have anything to do with treating or curing disease. It doesn't have anything to do with improving health. And that's what we do. But that's not what they do. They go, oh, okay, we'll figure out a way to do that. We'll hire a consultant. They'll come in and they'll tell the black people they're all good, and the Hispanic people they're all good, and the transgender people they're all good. And before you know it, because it's a zero-sum game, instead of teaching the healing practices and treating illness and preventing illness, now we're talking about feeling good about yourself that you're black. Do you remember when Barack Obama was elected? And in early 2009, he had a fellow named Bolden, B-O-U-L-D-E-N, and he put him as head of NASA. And Bolden said that his number one responsibility was to teach the Arab world that they were historically leaders in science. So that's what our space agency became. That's why SpaceX came up. That's why there was a space for SpaceX. Think about this. You had billions of your tax dollars being spent for many decades to explore space. And that agency devolved into, according to the director and the directive he had been given, he was a black man, by their first black president, Barack Obama, was to make Arabs feel good about themselves. The other thing that he said that he was supposed to do, he was supposed to inspire children of color in the United States. So that's what our space agency had become. Then you get an actual African-American, Elon Musk, who creates a little side business of SpaceX. And now that's where NASA looks for space travel. Tells you a lot, doesn't it? So anyway, we were talking about the craziness of these questions. And then you had a Republican congressman ask the dean, medical school dean, Sam Hawgood, the chancellor of the University of California at San Francisco, one of the most prestigious medical schools in the country, has a non-biological woman ever had a baby? And he said, and he's a physician, and he runs a major American medical school. And I won't waste your time on the answer right now, but I'll just say it's disturbing. And we were talking later about, you know what this reminded us of? When Senator Josh Hawley was questioning Dr. Seema Verma before a Senate committee, and the question was simple, can men get pregnant? Dr. Verma oversaw, at the time, the Centers for Medicare and Medicare Services. You'd think this would be simple. Can a man get pregnant? Listen to this.
1: Dr. Verma, I wasn't sure I understood your answer to Senator Moody a moment ago. Do you think that men can get pregnant?
2: I hesitated there because I wasn't sure where the conversation was going or what the goal was. I mean, I do take care of patients with different identities. I take care of many women. I take care of people with different identities. And so that's where I paused. I think, I wasn't sure where you were going with that.
1: Well, the goal is just the truth. So can men get pregnant?
2: Again, the reason I paused there is I'm not really sure what the goal of the question
1: is. The goal is just to establish a biological reality. You just said a moment ago that science and evidence should control, not politics. Absolutely. So let's just test that proposition. Can men get pregnant?
2: I take care of people with many identities, but
1: can men get
2: I
1: pregnant?
2: Take care of many women that can get pregnant. I do take care of people that don't identify as women.
1: Can men get pregnant?
2: Again, as I'm saying...
1: Let me just remind you what you testified to a moment ago. Science and evidence should control, not politics. Can men get pregnant?
2: You're a doctor, I think. Science and evidence should guide medicine.
1: Do science and evidence tell us that men can get pregnant? Biological men, can they get pregnant?
2: I also think yes-no questions like this are a political tool.
1: Yes-no questions are about the truth, doctor. Let's not make a mockery of this proceeding. This is about science and evidence, and I'm asking you. You know, the United States Supreme Court just heard arguments yesterday at great length on this question. This is not a hypothetical question. This is not theoretical. It affects real people in their real lives. And you're here as an expert, called by the other side as an expert. And you've been telling us that you follow, you're a doctor, and you follow the science and the evidence. So I just want to know, based on the science, can men get pregnant? That's a yes or no question. It really is, I think.
2: I think you're trying to reduce the complexity of a lot.
1: I'm not. It's not complex. I'm trying to get to an answer, and I'm trying to test, frankly, your veracity as a medical professional and as a scientist. Can men get pregnant?
2: I think you're also conflating
1: I'm not conflating male and female. They're two different things. There's biological men and there's biological women. And I want to know, can men get pregnant?
2: What you were talking about is biological.
1: You're not going to answer my question.
2: Biological males.
1: This isn't hard, doctor. Can men get pregnant? Yes or no?
2: I would be more than happy to have a conversation with you that is not coming from a place of trying to be polarized and push.
1: I'm not trying to be polarizing. I'm trying to ask. I think it is extraordinary that we are here in a hearing about science and about women. And for the record, it's women who get pregnant, not men. We are here about the safety of women and science that shows that this abortion drug causes adverse health events in 11% of cases. That's 22 times greater than the FDA label, another fact you haven't acknowledged. And yet you won't even acknowledge the basic reality that biological men don't get pregnant. There's a difference between biological men and biological women. I don't know how we can take you seriously and your claims to be a person of science if you won't level with us on this basic issue. I thought we were past all of this, frankly. I can't believe we're still here talking about this.
2: I am a person of science, and I'm also someone here who's here to represent the complex experiences of my patients, and I don't think polarized language or questions serve that goal. I don't think they serve the American people.
1: It is not polarizing to say that there is a scientific difference between men and women, and I want this to be clear and for the record. It is not polarizing to say that women are a biological reality and should be treated and protected as such. That is not polarizing. That is truth. It is also, by the way, the United States Constitution, which offers unique protections to women in a variety of circumstances as women. And your refusal to recognize women as women and men as men is deeply corrosive to science, to public trust, and yes, to constitutional protections for women as women. And I think it's extraordinary that you would sit here and advance a political agenda that has been thoroughly discredited and rejected by the American people in this forum. And I'm glad we had this exchange because it is exceptionally clarifying. It is also in many ways quite depressing.
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10: Homeland Security Secretary Mark Wayne Mullen says his department will compel states to follow President Trump's election security directives. In a primetime address last night, the president laid out what he called evidence that the American election system is vulnerable to interference and fraud. He blamed China for hacking voting systems and also cited a DHS report that claimed at least 278,000 non-citizens are registered to vote in U.S. federal elections. Today, Mullen said he's instructed states to run their voter rolls through a federal database maintained by DHS to determine if non-citizens were on lists. Mullen threatened to withhold federal funding to states that don't comply and also mentioned possible prison time to election officials who don't secure voter rolls. The Midwest has some of the worst air quality on record with the Canadian wildfires, and President Trump wants to hold our neighbors to the north responsible. In a post on Truth Social, President Trump said the cost of pollution from the smoke will be added to the tariffs Canada already pays. California officials are threatening to sue the federal government for blocking offshore wind projects along the coast. Dina Kodiak reports.
11: They oppose a federal deal to pay a company $111 million to give up building a wind farm off Morro Bay. State leaders call the move unfair and possibly illegal since the company already won the rights. The deal also requires the company to invest in fossil fuel or geothermal projects instead. The federal government has made similar deals before, spending billions to buy back wind leases nationwide. I'm Dina Kodiak.
10: The husband of former Speaker of the House, Nancy Pelosi, is being charged with a misdemeanor hit and run in Northern California. Prosecutors in Napa County announced the charges against Paul Pelosi for the July 3rd incident, where the 86-year-old allegedly struck an unoccupied parked vehicle before leaving the scene. The New York Times reports Paul Pelosi had at least 8 traffic violations over a 13-year period before his crash this year. I'm Rob Martin.
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32: Any attempt to restrict drinking and driving here is viewed by some as downright undemocratic.
0: New York City was once considered, if not the greatest city in the world, then certainly a rival of whatever was. In the modern world, the cities that vied for that would have been Paris and London. And eventually, New York would compete and arguably exceed their greatness. But that's always, there's a lot that goes into that. And a lot of that's your preference. But there was no doubt New York was one of the great world cities. The world looked to New York. Billionaires, Saudi billionaires, Asian billionaires, European billionaires, they would want to have a flat in Paris, London, and New York City. Culture, cuisine, finance, art, live theater, music, all of it, New York City. That's changed. The millionaire exodus has a number now. The state has lost more than half a trillion dollars in their tax base since COVID alone. Florida gained $21 billion in net interstate wealth in 1 year alone. Because the people who left New York, you know where they went? They didn't just go to the next state, which is made up of a lot of other New York refugees, but with bad politics. They certainly didn't go to Vermont, even though Vermont is beautiful. No, they went all the way down to the Sunshine State. They followed a lot of other New Yorkers down to the Sunshine State. They went down to Florida, where they didn't have to deal with all the problems. The DeSantis administration made it a welcoming place for them to go. That's why Kathy Hochul, the governor of New York, is now calling on rich New Yorkers. Hey, when you go down to Florida to visit, tell all your old friends to come back up here. You've just admitted that you're losing these people with bad policies. And it's going to be so much worse under Mamdani. So much worse. They're not just going to Florida. They're going to Texas and Tennessee as well. Although the Californians that are fleeing California are coming to Arizona, they're coming to Texas, largely coming to Texas, and they're going to Tennessee. The New Yorkers leaving New York are largely going to Florida. And in fact, Florida has a kind of a cultural infrastructure that is very welcoming to them, especially for rich Jews coming from New York. There is in Miami and in Palm Beach, but also Boca. There's a lot of these communities where there is a thriving Jewish community, and people already have somebody from their temple, somebody from their family, somebody from the neighborhood. Our friend Carol Markowitz, who writes for the New York Post, she tells the story about, you know, she's a Russian Jew, New Yorker, and she was, by her own account, I'm not criticizing her, she's a dear friend of mine, she was the proudest, most obnoxious, most snobby New Yorker. New York was the greatest thing ever. The bagels, the Italian, the theater, New York was it. And during COVID, she and her husband, Shay, and their kids uprooted and moved down to Boca. I mean, you can't imagine. And she tells the story, like, I never would have believed I would leave New York. I was the most proud New Yorker you would ever want to meet. And she was. I knew her as a proud New Yorker. And there she went down to Florida, as different as you could imagine. And the more that happens, the more it makes it easier for others to follow. Rich Jews leaving. Rich Latinos leaving. Miami has a thriving, vibrant culture, community, from dance to food to finance, of rich Latin Americans who lived in New York. Now they're coming down to Miami. A lot of the rich Jewish folks coming down to Miami and Florida. But it's not just Jews and rich Latinos. And by the way, I realize it's cool and hip to hate rich people. But let me tell you what rich people do. They employ other people. They deploy resources. They spend money. They eat out. If you're a restaurant owner, especially white tablecloth, you need those people. And when you run them out, there aren't that many of them. So Mamdani's response to all of this is to stand outside Ken Griffin's apartment building with a bullhorn and blast his name. This is what we've come down to. Fox and Friends has the IRS data. Listen to this.
1: Forcing people to leave. So look at the stats in New York. This is the millionaire exodus, they're calling it. Back in 2010, number of millionaires living in this city, 12.7%. Look at 2022, and this is just a few years ago. I think that number is probably even lower now. Only 8.7% are millionaires in our city now. A lot of people left during COVID, but a lot of people are leaving now because this guy was elected, and he wants to tax people making $300,000 or more.
2: Yeah, and these are people that are making $1 million or more that this study found. And look, this mayor, the city council, the DA, they haven't made it better for the city. And as a result of this, I think there's really no incentive to stay in New York. After COVID, a lot of these businesses realized they could be mobile. So a lot of them closed up their shop here. The rent prices are way too high as a result of all the taxation. And people just found Florida, Texas, Tennessee, better places to live.
3: That's right. And it's not only living here, LJ, it's also investing here. And we were just showing that video that was so controversial of Mamdani out front of Citadel CEO Ken Griffin's his apartment building. This is it right here. And he's blasting by name Ken Griffin, who's one of the biggest investors in New York City. But he also has headquarters in Miami. And his response to that video where Mamdani's hailing his wealth tax against guys like Ken Griffin. Ken Griffin said, okay, fine, I'm pulling an investment I was about to make in New York, and I'm moving that and spinning operations down in Miami, in Florida.
1: Mm-hmm. Well, these are not just numbers that one organization has come up with. These are numbers from the IRS and from federal data trackers. So this is real. New York lost roughly $11 billion.

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0: say I'm just a
1: little boy. This week, some new data came out regarding inflation. And it had been 6 years since we had seen a drop in inflation. It was COVID era, the last time we'd seen a drop in inflation. Well, they ask economists to predict what the inflation numbers are going to be before they come out. 67 economists were surveyed by Bloomberg. 67 of them got it wrong. That's not on accident. That's not assessing and analyzing. That's voting. They didn't want inflation to go down. They want it to go up because they want Republicans to lose in November, especially Trump. Kevin Hassett on Fox News says they didn't understand that Trump's cost cuts go well beyond energy. And there's a whole pipeline of gasoline deflation still coming between now and November. And if we can get out of Iran, for the love of all that is decent.
2: It's sure, energy prices have come down a lot, but everything else is going down too. And I think that's why, if you look at Bloomberg, they surveyed 67 economists, and 67 economists got it wrong because they didn't understand that it wasn't just about energy. It's about all these other things that President Trump is doing to cut costs.
3: Big thing Americans obviously care about are gas prices, especially during the summertime. If we can pull up this AAA chart showing gas prices right now, they're down from what they were about a month ago, but they're still significantly higher than they were this time 1 year ago. Obviously, the war in Iran is throwing a wrench into this. As long as that conflict is going on, should Americans expect these prices to just basically keep seesawing?
2: Well, I think that one of the ways you should think about it is that oil prices were up almost at $150 a barrel at the peak of the conflict, and now they're low 80s today, and they were in the 60s and 70s just a week ago. So what happens is they take the oil, they move it to the refinery, and then they turn it into gasoline. So there's a whole bunch of a gasoline deflation on the way. And even with the renewed conflict, if you look at what oil prices are today, they're about half of what they were in the peak.
1: Oh, but it's the right thing to do. Okay. It's going to be the right thing to do when you lose November, because if you lose November, this is why you lose it. Let's not forget that oil hit nearly $150 a barrel at the peak of the conflict. I haven't checked today, but earlier this week it was low 80s, so almost half. The math is the math. It really doesn't matter what the economists say. The number is the number. But this is worth noting. This is a win for Trump, and I bet you didn't even know it. Not because you're a bad person, not because you have your head in the sand, because the media didn't trumpet the news, because it would help Trump. The June CPI numbers from CNBC, Consumer Price Index, what does it cost you? They call it a basket of goods. What are things that you buy? Eggs and milk and bread. These are the things that you measure how much stuff is costing against. You wouldn't say, you know, what is a diamond ring? Because not everybody's buying a diamond ring often. So the June CPI numbers from CNBC showed the largest decline in inflation in over 6 years. That is a major headline. That is, you know, it's the economy, stupid. That's what Carville kind of made the slogan of Clinton's successful 92 election, back pocket issues. You know, you can talk about Iran. Most Americans, and I'll get criticism for this, and that's okay. Most Americans don't care about Iran. Well, they should, Michael. Okay, I got it. You think they should. I'm telling you what they care about. You're telling me what you think they should care about because someone told you that you should care about it. But what people care about is when they get their paycheck, can they take their kids on a driving vacation? Can they do what Ramon did, the Great American Road Trip? Can they afford to feed their family? Can they afford to buy back to school clothes for their kids? That's what people care about first. It's Maslow's hierarchy of needs. People care about their own issues first. And you've got to understand that if you want their vote in November. You can talk about saving Ukraine from Russia. You can talk about saving Iraq and making it a democracy. You can talk about Afghanistan, and you can go there just like the British and the Russians did before you. You can You can occupy Vietnam till they drive you out. You can spend all your energy, neocons, on foreign wars and tell us how patriotic you are and how strong we are now as our economy crumbles and, more importantly, as people suffer. You can do all that, but you'll lose elections to people you should never lose elections to. Here is the CNBC report on the June CPI numbers.
0: Here we go. This is our June release of the Consumer Price Index, expecting a headline number to be negative one-tenth of a percent. This is four times more negative, minus four-tenths of a percent. That would be the biggest negative drop that we've seen since 420, since basically COVID timing, which really affected, of course, all of the inflation data points. So that goes back, boom, basically 6-year low. And if we look at the CPI month over month on the core, also under expectations, comes in at goose egg, zero. Zero would be the smallest amount. It would equal Jan of 21. To find a smaller change or a more negative change or minus one-tenth of a percent, that's May of 2020. And if we look at the year-over-year numbers, year-over-year headline, 3.5, three-tenths less than expected, much less than the 4.2 in the rearview mirror. That would be the lightest since March of this year when it was 3.3. Year-over-year core, 2.6. Two-tenths less than expectations, three-tenths less than the rearview mirror. 2.6 equals March. 2.5 brings you to February of this year.
1: Now, I want you to think about something. Were you aware of that? Was that something that showed up on your radar already? If you're a Fox News viewer, it probably did. But outside of Fox News, when you were having chats, did anybody say to you, hey, good economic numbers this week? I bet they didn't. I bet they didn't. Not because they're evil or awful or trying to persuade you or manipulate you like Goebbels, because that wasn't something that the media chose to make important. The George Floyd case was not important to every American. In and of itself, you were told that it was important. And that's how this game is played. When there is success in this country that might in some way be attributed to Trump, and I think fairly so, he's going to get the criticism for it. He ought to get the benefit from it. When that happens, that's a story that gets buried, just like the background of Graham Plattner. They don't, and now that's been shown to be the case. Let me see if I can find that story. That they, where is it? Dadgummit. There's a report that came out that showed that these news sources had been burying the story of Graham Plattner and his background for months. They knew about all the stuff he had been doing. So they're not really bothered by any of it.
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7: The United States is expanding its attacks against Iran to include more key infrastructure. U.S. Central Command did not provide details of its new strikes, but Iranian news reports say U.S. forces struck a railway station and six bridges across Iran, killing at least eight people. President Trump says the World Cup tournament has been the most successful in history. Trump spoke at New York's Trump Tower today during an event hosted by FIFA President Gianni Infantino. President Trump will attend the World Cup final on Sunday at MetLife Stadium in New Jersey. President

0: Trump is urging Lindsey Graham's sister to run in the upcoming special election. South Carolina Republican Governor Henry McMaster appointed Darlene Graham Nordome to replace her deceased brother for the remainder of the current term, which ends January 2027. Today, Trump posted he asked Nordome to run for the U.S. Senate in the special Republican primary on Tuesday, August 11th, adding she has his full endorsement. I'm Rob Martier.
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15: What's happening, fellow sports fans? It's Andy West. Let's look back on this day in sports history, July 17th. We'll start today in 1983, where Bobby Hebert passes for 314 yards and three touchdowns to lead the Michigan Panthers to a 24-22 win over the Philadelphia Stars in the first USFL championship game. Today in 1990, the Minnesota Twins became the first team in Major League history to pull off two triple plays in one game, but it wasn't enough to overcome Boston as the Red Sox beat the Twins 1-0. And today in 2005, Tiger Woods records another excellent performance at St. Andrews, closing with a 2-under-70 to win the British Open for his 10th career major. He wins by 5 shots, the largest margin in any major since Woods won by 8 at St. Andrews 5 years before. He joins Jack Nicklaus as the only players to win the career Grand Slam twice.
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0: received an email yesterday after our discussion on what I considered something of an anomaly in data related to Catholics. If baptisms are down and first communions are down, why are confirmations up? What's going on in our society? I am very interested in the relationship between individuals acting individually and organized religion, Christianity, whether they're on a personal level or a church association, and how those individual decisions add up to create a more sweeping assessment of what's happening. Why are people doing these things? Each person is making an individual decision. So the email said, I'm a regular listener who lives in Richmond, reaching out to offer my services as a Catholic consultant. I was prompted to contact you because of several things I heard on this morning's show regarding church teaching that were misleading or inaccurate. There were so many that I wanted to explain or refute, but wasn't able to do so. My personal background is this. I'm a former devout Southern Baptist who's a Catholic convert of 36 years. Over the past 36 years, I've studied the teachings, doctrines, canon law, and related matters of the Catholic faith. I also keep falling ever more deeply in love with Jesus and the church he established. I don't consider myself an apologist, but I am literally an evangelist, and I have a doctoral degree as confirmation of this claim. What this means in practice is that I desire to awaken others to the importance of a personal relationship with our Lord and Savior and his church so that they might walk the narrow road and enter the narrow gate, Matthew 7:13-14, choosing his way to eternal life over the easy, self-centered life that leads to spiritual death. If you think I might have something to offer you or your listeners, please respond to this email or contact me at the number below. P.S. I enjoy your show. And I did, and here she is, Marilyn Wesson. Welcome to the program.
1: Well, thank you for having me. It's such a blessing to speak with you and your audience.
0: I must say, and I say things that upset people, I was surprised. I don't regularly hear Catholics make statements like this. I desire to awaken others to the importance of a personal relationship with our Lord and Savior and his church. I don't hear Catholics evangelizing for Jesus Christ. I hear Catholics evangelizing for church membership. That's what I hear. That doesn't mean it's true. I was surprised to hear you say that. It sounded to me more like a Southern Baptist than a Catholic.
1: Well, actually, it's very Christocentric, i.e. it's centered on the teachings of Christ. And that is the bottom line. That is what I do. I am not here to, my place in the world is not to try to convince people. It's to teach and inform and educate or whatever. I'm a seed sower. That's how I look at my role as a lay person in the church. And
0: do you get paid for this? Do you pay your bills in this way?
1: No. I mean, I've worked in different capacities at the parish level. I am currently a contributing author with my publisher on a large project they're working on, which I get compensated for. Contract. We have a contract.
0: Mm-hmm.
1: And
0: do you have a day job otherwise?
1: No, I do not. My day job is dedicated solely to the research and writing for whatever I see as a need.
0: Yeah,
1: and
0: it
1: became really apparent back about 11 years ago when the Pew report came out about the changing landscape of mm-hmm. religious landscape in America. Mm-hmm. And it broke my heart. It just truly did. I'd been feeling some of this stuff. And when I heard your interest in the data surrounding all of that and everything that's come forward since, I believe it was just a divine intervention that I happened to be in the car when that segment was on yesterday. And I heard it and I just said, I've got to email Michael and offer my services, if you will.
0: Well, let's talk a little bit about, well, first of all, I want to give you an opportunity, and don't be afraid to criticize me. I'm a big boy. You said I heard several things that were misleading or inaccurate. Right. Tell me what those things are. I'm no Catholic expert, that's for sure.
1: Right. And you know what? I would say very humbly, my daughter can think otherwise. She's told me, yes, Mom, you are an expert. You are. And I said, no, that's to me hubris to say I'm definitely an expert in this because I'm always learning. And every day I'm a little more embarrassed about what I didn't know 5, 10 years ago, a year ago. You know, I'm learning as I grow and walk this journey. And what really, you know, some of the comments about the annulment process specifically is what I had and talking about you called it the RCIA, it's actually the OCIA now, because there is a movement in the church to better reflect the fact that the process of becoming specifically Catholic is sort of an organic, holistic journey of initiation into Roman Catholic Church. Because, and it's not like you're having to go through some secret classes on, you know, secret handshakes and all that sort of thing. No, it's just that learning what it means to follow the teachings of the church, which are the teachings of Jesus. And you have to put together what scripture says, plus what the apostolic fathers, those were the first Christian church leaders, what they thought. You have to follow that thread to understand why certain.
0: Okay, well, let's drill down, because that's
1: sure.
0: Very amorphous. So first of all, if you say it's not the RCIA, I didn't know what that was. I read it from an email from a listener. But if you go to mycatholic.life, it says Becoming Catholic Through the Rite of Christian Initiation for Adults, RCIA. Why is it important to say OCIA, and what is the O?
1: The O is the anglicized version of Latin, which means order okay. of the rite. I know it seems.
0: Okay. And so why is that distinction important?
1: Because it reflects better the Latin translation of what it was termed originally, but also to reflect more of a journey versus just about the rites. The church wanted to correct the misinterpretation, if you will, of it being strictly about learning about ritual and all that is involved, which is part of the process, but more about formation.
0: Well, it's interesting you say that, and you come from a Southern Baptist background, because that's one of my criticisms to Catholic friends, is it feels more like going through the motions than an actual act of faith. We'll talk more about Catholicism coming up.
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13: Here's your weather impact forecast from 5 on your side. A few isolated showers and storms will continue through the region here this evening. Most of us stay dry, but those who receive rain could see some brief heavy downpours and occasional lightning with the strongest storms. Saturday and Sunday, mostly dry, warmer, highs in the low to mid-90s, feels like temperatures in the low 100s. Monday's the warmest day of the week. Next week, we'll see high temperatures in the mid-90s, heat index values up to 105 degrees. This has been meteorologist Lance Blocker.
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0: Marilyn Wesson is our guest. We're talking about Catholicism, and she is a convert from a Southern Baptist to a Catholic. She spent a lot of time and effort. She's written several books. I've posted to Facebook a link to some of those, some of her work, if you would like to learn more about that. Marilyn, I want to get into some hard-hitting or fast-action question and answer. So if you would, kind of keep them a little bit brief. I want to start with what you must have heard me talking about yesterday. I saw the data that said in 1965, Catholic baptisms were high. 1990, they were down. And in 2025, they're way down. First communions were also down. But confirmations were way up from 90 to 2025 and had a number of different answers as to why. What do you make of that?
1: Well, I think what happened over that time is adults, well, first of all, the reason why there was a decline overall and all across the board was because of a lot of different changes that were happening sociologically, culturally, in our world at that time, during that time period. But at the same time, people, there's that portion of us, that spiritual being that is created in the image of God, which hungers for truth, which hungers for righteousness, and we search about it and we search for it in different ways. But my experience has been, because I taught OCIA, which is a recent change, by the way. RCIA was what it was up until about a year or so ago. And what I found with people that were coming in is they felt like they found something that was concrete, that made sense, that appealed to their intellect. But it also, that was what my responsibility was to help them connect it with what they were feeling in their heart, to connect the heart and the mind so that then the behaviors would follow. So that's the short answer to that.
0: All right. And can you stay right on the microphone, Marilyn, because you're kind of cutting a little bit in and out.
1: I'm sorry. Is that better?
0: So, but what I read this data to say, and this is just cold data, is that a lot of people are coming to the Catholic Church, are coming back to the Catholic Church, one or the other. We don't get the qualitative. We just get the quantitative. Who were not in the Catholic Church by as a baby, nor as whenever First Communion take. And what do you make of that?
1: Well, again, I think it's the attraction of the concrete teaching, and then if it's done properly, formation. And that's why it takes a while to go through that process, because it's just not about learning how to be a Catholic, about the rituals. It is about developing that relationship with Jesus. It's a formative process, or it should be.
0: Yes. But let me ask you this.
1: And his church.
0: Yeah. Let me ask you this. The priest scandal, and by the way, the Catholics aren't the only ones who had this. It's just they're the more organized church, and you could apply. Mm-hmm. There were lots of Southern Baptist individual churches that had scandals, and other denominations. But I know for a fact, Southern Baptist churches and youth ministers and song ministers and the pastor and they had their own problems. But the Catholic Church, fairly or unfairly, came under a lot of fire, not just for the actions of priests, but for covering it up and moving them down the road. And I think you had the movie about it, or two movies about it. You had a lot of talk about it. And you had the settlements and all that. And it feels like the Catholic Church has moved on past that. And I assume they've dealt with it with internal policy changes. It also feels to me like the Catholic Church moved past that dark time that maybe kept people away. I don't know if that's true, but I suspect that.
1: Oh, I think you're absolutely right. I think about the scandals, particularly the late 90s, when everything was, the light was being shed on some of the evil players in that whole issue. And it was definitely one of the reasons why there was a fall in faith. But what I attribute it, looking at it,
0: Marilyn, I don't know what you're doing, but you're moving around, and we're getting about every third word. So I got to interrupt you.
1: I'm sorry.
0: Stay right on the phone.
1: Okay. Okay.
0: Much better.
1: I'll give. Yep. Okay. I think looking at it rationally, from my perspective, is that it was truly an attack by Satan on the church, playing on the weaknesses of human beings, and understand that the church on earth of any denomination is comprised of human beings.
0: Sure.
1: Who have faults and failings.
0: Sure.
1: But the Catholic Church, particularly in America, has been a target for a lot of, we're worried about anti-Semitism now. There's a strong vein of anti-Catholicism, and always has been, running through the Christian community in general for the Catholic Church.
0: I know.
1: I grew up sitting around a Southern Baptist table hearing things, and I knew what was being said. I have firsthand knowledge of what the attitudes were, and which, interestingly enough, I was always told that, oh, you can't go into a Catholic church, it's evil. God will strike you dead. I mean, not, to that degree. So I was like, oh, I never will. It did, and here I am. So I'm a Catholic theologian. Go figure that.
0: No, I think that's fair. My parents didn't have that view. I went to youth Catholic events with friends of mine, but there was a very small Catholic presence in my part of the Golden Triangle, and there weren't very many of my peers who were raised Catholic there or were involved in the Catholic Church. Of course, we didn't have but one Jewish family and a couple of Mormon families, and so it was largely, almost exclusively, Southern Baptist. But I think a lot of that depends on where you're raised. I think, if you're from Boston or New York or Baltimore or Philly, Chicago, even Detroit, you're going to find a lot more traditional Catholics in that manner. I will also say that I noted an increasing conservatism among America's Catholics, and I found that to be an interesting, it was the case in 1990 that Catholics voted Democrat more often, and that is moving, the data shows, self-described, in the way of conservatism. And I think that's pretty, I got about 30 seconds if you want to speak to that.
1: Well, I think that what you saw, the movement there, had everything, if not most things, to do with the pro-life movement. It was just, the fact the Democratic Party got really behind abortion.
0: I think you're right. That's an interesting and, I think, very insightful point. I think that was probably more to do with bringing Catholics in than anything else.
2: Ladies and gentlemen, Elvis has left the building. Thank you and good night.
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9: The United States is expanding its attacks against Iran to include more key infrastructure. U.S. Central Command did not provide details of its new strikes, but Iranian news reports say U.S. forces struck a railway station and six bridges across Iran, killing at least eight people. Iran's Islamic Revolutionary Guard claims it retaliated with strikes against U.S. targets in Bahrain, and attacks were also reported at U.S. military sites in Qatar, Oman, Kuwait, Jordan, and Syria. President Trump says the World Cup tournament has been the most successful in history.
10: The 2026 FIFA World Cup has broken almost every record imaginable. This is the largest World Cup in history by far.
9: Trump spoke at New York's Trump Tower today during an event hosted by FIFA President Gianni Infantino. President Trump will attend the World Cup final between defending champion Argentina and Spain on Sunday at MetLife Stadium in New Jersey. California's Taylor Farms is being investigated as the source of the cyclosporiasis outbreak in the Midwest. Daniel Martindale has details.
11: NBC News reports Taylor Farms supplied lettuce and other produce to Taco Bell restaurants where customers ended up getting sick. The cyclosporiasis parasite is causing cases of explosive diarrhea across the country. It was identified in iceberg lettuce used in Taco Bell food. The CDC has confirmed at least 400 cases of the stomach bug across Michigan, Ohio, West Virginia, and Kentucky. Nationwide, there are thousands of cases with more than 100 people hospitalized. I'm Daniel Martindale.
9: President Trump is urging Lindsey Graham's sister to run in the upcoming special election. South Carolina Republican Governor Henry McMaster appointed Darlene Graham Nordome to replace her deceased brother for the remainder of the current term, which ends January 2027. Today, Trump posted he asked Nordome to run for the U.S. Senate in the special Republican primary on Tuesday, August 11th, adding she has his full endorsement. I'm Rob Martier. A Tennessee restaurant owner is defending his decision to deny services to National Guard members working as part of the Memphis Safe Task Force. Miles Tamboli, the owner of Tamboli's Pasta and Pizza, confirmed the restaurant declined to serve four members of the Memphis Safe Task Force on Saturday night. He stands by the decision, adding his refusal was not directed at the National Guard members themselves, but at the National Guard's overall presence in the city. Tamboli also referenced the recent killing of Tyron Johnson, who was shot and killed by National Guard troops earlier this month. He claims the National Guard has made Memphis harder to live in. Apple has hiked prices of Apple Music subscription fees. Monica Nelson reports.
12: It marks the tech giant's first rate increase for the service since the fall of 22. They cite higher music licensing costs. The individual plan has increased from $10.99 to $11.99. The family plan goes up to $19.99 a month from $16.99, and you'll be paying $6.99 instead of $5.99 for the student plan. I'm Monica Nelson.
9: Krispy Kreme is celebrating its 89th birthday, and today, coast to coast, you get a deal. Bree Tennis with more.
13: The deal is an 89-cent donut with the purchase of a dozen. 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They started in North Carolina, then expanded through the country with some exceptions. North Dakota, Maine, South Dakota, and Wyoming don't have any Krispy Kreme stores. They don't know what they're missing. I'm Bree Tennis.
9: From fried dough to something healthier, a dietitian is highlighting the benefits of blueberries. Dr. Julie Zampano with the Cleveland Clinic says blueberries have a rich source of antioxidants, which help protect the body from cell damage and disease. She points out that blueberries are beneficial to the heart and brain and reduce inflammation. July is National Blueberry Month. I'm Rob Martin.
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0: America, welcome. It is Eric Erickson here across the nation. The phone number 877-973-7425. Should you wish to be on the program, I would be very, very happy to have you. It is an open line Friday here. We must begin with the speech of the President of the United States. Donald John Trump, President, the 47th President, addressed the nation last night talking about election interference claims. The most notable part of his claims were his claims about China. And but I think the bigger stuff that is going to get dismissed by the press is the 270,000 individuals who are not American citizens who are registered to vote in the United States. Now, for those of you who know or longtime listeners here, I have been dismissive of the claims of stolen election in the country. And I know many of you disagree. My point would be that last night would have been the perfect time for the president to announce indictments. Where are the indictments? If the election was stolen, where are the indictments? I actually think the president deserves a lot of credit for last night not relitigating the issue of the 2020 election and whether or not it was stolen. The rumors were he was going to claim illegitimacy of Georgia's senators. He did not do that about Raphael Warnock and John Ossoff. And the rumor was it was going to be a personal grievance session about 2020, and he did not do that. He actually did raise some very legitimate concerns and cast aspersions on the, well, the way that the blue states handle their elections. This is one of the more substantive claims the president made last night that I think that we should be mindful of.
1: Finally, to reveal just how vulnerable our elections continue to be, we are releasing the results of a stunning investigation by the Department of Homeland Security. According to the DHS review, state voter rolls and public records, they identified approximately 278,000 non-citizens who are registered to vote in federal elections. Since Democrat states refused to share their voter files, the real number is actually much higher than that.
0: Listen, it makes sense. I'm glad the president raised the issue. And I do think, by the way, that there is a real substantive issue that needs to be addressed by the states when it comes to voter rolls. Now, there's something he didn't say, and this is relevant. There was no claim by the president related to the issue of stolen elections. Did these 270,000 plus people actually vote in an election? And that does matter because people do get registered to vote in this country. It does not mean that they actually voted. There's a separate list for people who voted. And I know it makes people mad when I point that out, but it is something that you do have to contend with, that there is no claim per se that these individuals voted in an election. Is it concerning that they were registered to vote? It absolutely is concerning that these people are registered to vote. Absolutely is concerning. The question, however, becomes did they actually participate in the voting process? And being registered to vote and participating in the process are two different things. That is something that we do have to keep in mind here. Now, all of that being said, the president's most substantive claims were about the Chinese involvement in the election. And this is something I think that we got to spend some time with. This is the president.
1: All they kept saying is, this is the most secure election in the history of our country. A standard, very pat line that was divvied out to say, the cover-up of this colossal security breach is even more disturbing in light of the additional information showing that China engaged in other election-related activities to undermine my first administration and our 2020 campaign. They did not want, and they just didn't want it. They fought like hell not to have it, Donald Trump, to win, and for good reason. The document goes on to further state that, quote, we assess that centralized election-related data repositories, such as voter registration databases, poll books, and other official election websites, are most vulnerable to exploitation, and adversaries could use this access to these systems to disrupt election processes within the United States of America.
0: Now, a couple of points here. One, he says could, not did. There's no evidence that it actually happened. In many states, my own state of Georgia, for example, the election machines are not connected to the internet, except at certain times to send updates, and then they're disconnected from the internet, so you can't get into them. And a lot of people believe that you can hack into these systems. Most of them aren't actually online. The big one, though, is China. China, according to the president, hacked the voter rolls of 270 million Americans. Now, this is not a live read ad here, but, you know, I do an ad for Incogni, incogni.com/Eric. And if you use Incogni, there are people called data brokers, and data brokers sell your information. And some of the information they sell are your voter rolls. So when the president says China hacked our voter rolls, I'm curious to see what the data is, because China doesn't have to hack. China can just get. I myself get from the Georgia Secretary of State the voter roll in Georgia. It's publicly available information, and I think most people don't understand this. And so let me just explain this one to you as somewhat of an expert on this, because this is something I used to do for a living. Every state in the nation maintains a voter roll, and that voter roll has your voting history. So I can get your state data, and I can figure out your name, your address, your birthday, your voter ID number, which primaries you voted in, not just which year of primary you voted in, but whether you voted in the Democrat, Republican, Green Party, Libertarian Party, the nonpartisan ballot, whether you voted in the general election, which general elections you voted in. I can extrapolate whether you're a Republican or a Democratic voter based on your voter roll that I can get in many cases for free from secretaries of state around the nation. And that is the data, according to the documentary evidence the president has provided. That's what China had. When he says China hacked the voter files of 270 million Americans, I don't know if China actually hacked the secretaries of state computers to get it, or just called them up and said, we'd like this, please. That's what Incogni protects you against. See, they can't stop a data broker from getting your information. Incogni can't stop a data broker from getting your information. What they can do is stop the data broker from selling your information. That seems to not be a bad idea. So the data brokers in this country, they go compile the information and they get your, if you've bought a car. In fact, when I buy a car, I know to tell the car dealer not to sell my information. Did you know you can tell the car dealer don't sell your information, because often

0: program. And I can say I want to target people who are 25 to 35, who have voted in the last election, who subscribe to Field & Stream magazine, Golf Digest, who own a gun, who drive an SUV, who have kids. And I want to target an ad to that person. I can do that. And that's what the data brokers do. They sell me those people, their cell phone numbers and their email addresses. And then that's how I can do telemarketing phone calls. That's how I can do campaign targeting ads. I can go into YouTube and build that sort of profile. Sometimes not as exact on YouTube and Facebook as I can get for the data brokers. I can literally go to a data broker and say, I want the list of every white guy with who is married with kids, who voted in the last election, who drives an SUV, who subscribes to these magazines, who owns a gun, and I want their email addresses and phone numbers. And that's how you get on the spam ads. And that's what the data marketers do, and that's what Incogni blocks, so you don't get that information. Like, my telemarketer phone calls have gone to zero on Incogni. So when the president says China got this information, China does not have to hack our servers to get this information. This information is readily available for purchase online. It sounds really bad until you realize what it is. I heard the president speaking about this last night. I was like, wait a second. I can get that information. In fact, I've got it. If you live in Georgia, I've got your voter file. I got all that information about you in Georgia because I was a political consultant for years and did campaign management, and I'm just on the list, and every year I get the updated voter file. Now, the bigger issue is the 270,000 illegal aliens, and they shouldn't be in there. Part of the problem is that we have something in this country called the Motor Voter Bill. The Motor Voter Bill was written in the 1990s. My longtime, God rest his soul, senator in Georgia, Paul Coverdale, fought this legislation over this particular issue. When you get a driver's license, you're registered to vote. And when you get the driver's license and you're registered to vote, it doesn't mean that you can actually go vote. See, in states that give illegal aliens driver's licenses, and this is where it is, and I'm actually stunned it's only 270,000. Those 270,000 illegal aliens, I can tell you more likely than not what happened is they got a driver's license in one of these states that give illegal alien driver's license, and that puts them technically on the voter rolls, but they have to actually try to go vote. And when they try to go vote, they get prohibited from actually voting in most cases. And my point here, for those of you who say it happens, Erickson, you're wrong. The Trump administration itself has only shown four, I believe, maybe five, but I think four illegal aliens who have tried to vote nationwide in the country. The bigger issue with the president's speech last night is twofold. Where are the indictments? For those of you who think that the 2020 election was stolen, I do think there were shenanigans. I just don't believe it was enough to matter. But also, where are the indictments? Where are the indictments for enough people to steal the election? See, in Georgia, in my state, the president said Biden won by 11,900 or so votes, but there were 40,000 people who didn't bother to vote in the whole election for the president. They voted in other races. They didn't like Biden or Trump, so they skipped it. So to prove that the election in Georgia was stolen, you actually need 51,000, the 11,000 plus the 40,000. You got to prove that under election law. And we haven't found 51,000 people who improperly voted. There haven't been 51,000 indictments in the state of Georgia. That's just Georgia. Then you got Arizona and Pennsylvania, Wisconsin, Nevada, and the like. Where are the indictments for those? I mean, the president now controls the FBI, the Department of Justice, Department of Defense. There are Republican states involved. Where are the indictments? The more meritorious argument the president made last night was about how badly states are handling the elections. And California is a great example of bungling elections.
1: Tomorrow, the Secretary of Homeland Security will hold a briefing to outline his department's recent work confirming cyber vulnerabilities in our electronic voting systems. They are bad. We're in the process of informing governors, senators, and members of Congress of potential issues in their states. If you look at voting today, it's in such bad shape. And
0: he's right, and he targeted California as well.
1: So many states. As one example of the insanity, California's recent election for mayor of L.A. and governor was held on June 2nd, long time ago.

0: but it was just completed a few days ago on July 10th. Think of.
1: That's unacceptable, and the president is right to call that out. He's absolutely right to call out many of his claims. He was more measured than I expected. He didn't try to relitigate 2020. He didn't try to delegitimize two elected senators. What he did is he laid out the facts. California's elections are bad. 270,000 illegal aliens have registered to vote. China has gotten our voter rolls. What they've done with it, we don't know. There was nothing, there was a lot of could do, not did do, and there have been no indictments. The other big test for the president, though, is with these claims, he called out China directly in a primetime television address. Will he do anything about it? Because he's called Xi Jinping a friend, says we have a great relationship. Where are the sanctions on China? I will take this more seriously when the president imposes burdensome sanctions on China for trying to interfere with our elections. And you should take it real seriously if that happens. And if it doesn't, ask why.
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1: 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It is Eric Erickson here, and it is an open line Friday, 877-973-7425. 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Many people wanted to come and couldn't. So it's your opportunity October 10th. Now, when we come back, we got to talk about the outrage over the Blue Angels doing a flyover on a beach. None of the people who were there were upset, but progressives who saw it online, oh, they're just outraged. And, of course, we got to talk about the Odyssey, which is out. And, of course, the opposite side are upset about that one. 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
2: The United States is expanding its attacks against Iran to include more key infrastructure. U.S. Central Command did not provide details of its new strikes, but Iranian news reports say U.S. forces struck a railway station and six bridges across Iran, killing at least eight people. President Trump says the World Cup tournament has been the most successful in history. Trump spoke at New York's Trump Tower today during an event hosted by FIFA President Gianni Infantino. President Trump will attend the World Cup final on Sunday at MetLife Stadium in New Jersey. President Trump is urging Lindsey Graham's sister to run in the upcoming special election. South Carolina Republican Governor Henry McMaster appointed Darlene Graham Nordome to replace her deceased brother for the remainder of the current term, which ends January 2027. Today, Trump posted he asked Nordome to run for the U.S. Senate in the special Republican primary on Tuesday, August 11th, adding she has his full endorsement. I'm Rob Martier.
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14: New music from Gracie Abrams and Steve Lacy streaming. Abrams released her highly anticipated third studio album, Daughter from Hell. The project has 16 new tracks, including Good Reason and Men Like You. Meanwhile, Lacy dropping his new album, Oh Yeah. There's also a new song out from Tinashe called Crash Out, which serves as the lead single from her upcoming album, Pop Star. Entertainment for the masses for Sunday's FIFA World Cup final. Post Malone headlining for the closing ceremony ahead of the Argentina-Spain match from MetLife Stadium. Jennifer Hudson singing the national anthem. This all ahead of the tournament's first ever official halftime show. Justin Bieber, Madonna, Shakira, and BTS, all part of the 11-minute halftime show. Christopher Nolan's The Odyssey is off to an epic start at the box office. The film bringing in $17.6 million in previews. It's expected to make between $90 and $100 million in its first weekend in theaters. The movie, the first ever to be entirely shot with IMAX cameras, and will benefit financially from premium format options, including 70-millimeter screens. That's entertainment. I'm Jennifer Polsoni.
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0: He's got the courage to tell you the truth, even when it isn't popular. 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
1: Greetings, conversationalists. It is Eric here. The phone number is 877-973-7425. Should you wish to be on the program, let us go to the first call of the day. Tom, you're going to be up first. Welcome.
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0: First of all, I was going to bring up the fact that all that voter information is available for public consumption. But I do take issue with the characterization of illegal immigrants on the voter rolls for two reasons. The what was said was non-U.S. citizens, not illegal aliens. Secondly, if those two databases were not done at the exact same time, if you have a citizenship database that's pulled in, say, January, and a voter registration roll that's taken in June, it's very possible that between those two times, people that were non-U.S. citizens in January became citizens, were naturalized, and are on the data, are on the voter databases in June. 900,000 people every year are naturalized as U.S. citizens.
1: Oh, yeah, I see your point, absolutely. So you got 270,000 registered voters who are, not illegal aliens, non-citizens. So it's also legal resident aliens in the United States made their way to it, of the 270,000. They become citizens before the election. They get to vote in that election. So they're on the voter roll pending. It's kind of like, Tom, well, one of the best examples is in Georgia in 2022, when Brian Kemp was running for governor, and it was Democrats screaming about the voter rolls in Georgia, and that there were all sorts of kids who were not old enough to vote on the voter rolls. One of them was the governor's own daughter. And the reason she's on the voter roll is, as an underage, can't yet vote person, is because she turned 18 before election day and went on and registered to vote, which you're allowed to do. And so the Democrats are like, oh, it's proof the Republicans are adding kids to the voter rolls who aren't old enough to vote, including the governor's daughter. Yeah, because in high school you got signed up on the voter roll and you get to register to vote before the election. You turn 18 and boom, you're done. And same thing with a legal registered alien, as if you're going to become a citizen before the election, you get to go on and put your name on the roll pending your citizenship certification. But also the most common way it does happen is you're a legal resident alien or an illegal alien in a state with a driver's license, and you get to be on the voter roll, but you don't actually get to go vote. And I know that blows your mind. It happens, and it should not happen. This is part of the problem with blue states. It shouldn't happen, but it does. But when they do go try to vote, they don't actually get to vote because they're not actually citizens. Now, why does it happen? It happens because of the screw-ups of blue states. But also, for those of you who think I'm exaggerating, even the Trump administration has been able to find hardly anyone, less than half a dozen, non-citizen voting. And again, this is my big thing here. Where are the prosecutions and indictments? Where are they now? The president controls a lot of these states. He's got a Republican governor in Nevada, Republicans in Georgia. You got Republicans in the legislature in Wisconsin. You've got U.S. attorneys who are Republican appointed. You've got U.S. Justice Department that's Republican appointed. Homeland Security is Republican appointed. The Defense Department is. The FBI is. Where are the indictments? We've had Tulsi Gabbard here in Georgia digging through our voter registration files and our voting systems, and there have been no indictments. So where are the indictments? If it was that extensive, that pervasive, enough to shift an election, where are the indictments? And I think what's really happening here is very similar to what I want to talk about with the Blue Angels and the Odyssey. When you say stolen election, was the election stolen? The people who say, do you mean the election was stolen, don't really mean was the election stolen. They mean, were there irregularities? And there were irregularities. I was an election lawyer. Election irregularities happen in every election. A stolen election is something else. But when people, laymen, for lack of a better word, talk about it, what they really mean is they want to know your tribal identifier. When you say, was the election stolen? The Democrats say that about the 2016 election and the Russians. The Republicans say it about 2020. It's like these two stories that are percolating in culture right now over the Blue Angels and the Odyssey. If you haven't seen the video, the local Pensacola news station has video of the Blue Angels flying between 50 and 100 feet over a crowd on the beach, enough that one, it's exceedingly loud, and two, it blows up the sand from the beach. So the question is, should they have done it? The left is outraged, claiming that this is another example of Pete Hegseth letting our soldiers, sailors, and airmen behave badly. Here's the thing that no one on the left seems to understand, because they don't go to the beach in Pensacola. This happens every year. This is an event in Pensacola. I have a friend of mine who was trying to get there before it happened and was heartbroken to not get there. The Blue Angels notoriously, this particular week of the year, the Blue Angels surprise people on the beach with low pass flyovers going very, very fast, whipping up the sand. You feel the wind, you hear the jet, you feel the vibration. It happens every single year. Nationally, if you're a progressive and you're upset about the Blue Angels doing this, you are an idiot who does not know that they have literally been doing this every single year, whether the president is Barack Obama or Barack or Joe Biden or Donald Trump or George Bush. This goes back to the 90s, at least, where the Blue Angels do low pass, high speed flyovers the beach, and the crowd goes wild and loves it, and people literally park on the beach the entire week, getting there in the morning, hoping that it happens to them. And you got these progressive ne'er-do-wells on Twitter with they-them pronouns who are livid that the Air Force does this and the Navy does this. These people have no clue that it happens every year. They're literally outraged about something that happens every year. The video was circulated by a local news station in Pensacola, Florida. If you read the news article, there's not a single person complaining. Not a single complaint from anyone who was there. The only people complaining are the affluent female liberals and their beta male men who are like, this is a waste. You know, they get their pilot hours. Like I saw somebody the other day. Why are we doing flyovers at all these soccer games? What? How many flyovers are we doing? This is a waste of taxpayer money. You know, the pilots have to get mandatory training hours. And the flyovers go to the mandatory training hours. So those planes are going to fly anyway. The question is, do they fly in a way that we can all enjoy them together or do they not? They're still going to fly, but do we get to see it or not? There is a pizza restaurant near me. It is called My Father's Place Pizza. It is in Warner Robins, Georgia, and it is phenomenal pizza. My wife and I have been going to this pizza place since before our children were born. When we were just dating, we would go to this place. So this has now been more than 26 years, my wife and I, because we have our 26th wedding anniversary in October. And we've been going since we were dating, right before we got married. This place has been open for more than 26 years. In fact, the owner sold it. They shut it down, and we were heartbroken because some of our kids' favorite memories are from this pizza restaurant. And thankfully, some folks bought it and reopened it, renovated it. The pizza's just as good as ever, if not better. Sadly, they got rid of the mozzarella sticks, which are my kids' favorite thing on the menu. But nonetheless, the pizza's glorious. We were there two nights ago. On our way there, we had to drive past Robins Air Force Base. There was a refueler that was doing touch-and-goes. And we literally slowed down to watch the thing. You could hear the engines. You could hear it landing and then revving the engines and taking back off. It was like a 767. It was phenomenal. It was doing sharp banks. It was landing and taking off and doing sharp banks. And everybody was slowing down to watch this thing. It had to do it because they had to get the training hours. And I'm sure some progressive service, that's a waste of money. That's my taxpayer dollars. And the wild thing here is that the progressives are fine. If we're given crack to crackheads, the progressives are like, good use of money, good use of money. But if we're actually teaching the military to do touch and go and sharp banks to be able to fly into a war zone, they're like, that's a waste of taxpayer money. How dare they do that, flying that low over the crowd? They should be ashamed of themselves. They just want to suck the joy out of life. One of my favorite things to do is to go to the airport and watch the planes take off and land. My buddy Matt, who may or may not be listening right now, but one day I just want to go stand with him. He is a photographer and a videographer, and he just stands there in the parking lot and watch the planes take off and land. I need to take my camera to the airport and do that. I got my iPhone. But I love to watch planes. And these succubuses of society are there. We will suck the fun out of this. How dare they do that? God bless Pete Hegseth for standing up for the pilots. They literally do it every year. Now, we've talked about the succubus left sucking the joy out of our lives. Let's talk about the succubus right. It is not a coincidence that the same people on the right who are just outraged about the Odyssey love love, positively love, those dreadful Christian conservative movies that no one in their right mind wants to go watch. They get priapism for them. They literally have to go to the hospital because it's lasted for more than 4 hours. It's like they took a movie via... The movie's so good. It has such a conservative. They talk about Jesus in the movie. They talk about Jesus. It's got the washed up actor from the 1980s whose name I can't remember, who was in that show that you see late night on repeat in syndication. And oh, he was so good. It was like his glory days. He's had some plastic surgery and he dyed his hair and he looks like he's 30 again. No real person wants to watch God's Not Dead 35. And you want to go watch the Odyssey? Did you know they have a trans actor? They made Helen of Troy black. Guys, I'm going to give you spoiler alerts. Just you've been advised. This isn't going to ruin the movie. I mean, the story is 3,000 years old, 5,000 years old. If you don't know the plot of the Odyssey by now. So Elliot Page, the trans actor, she plays a character from Ithaca. See if this lines up. I personally think that conservatives have just, they don't understand irony anymore. Christopher Nolan, by the way, pretty conservative director. He's out there campaigning for the Oscar. He's saying what he needs to say. Did you know that to get an Academy Award now, you have to have a diverse crowd? You got to have a diverse cast. So he has checked all of the performative boxes on this movie to get an Academy Award for this movie. The movie deserves it. It's the best movie so far I've seen this year. Now, Dune 3 is coming out later, so it could be better. This is an excellent movie. Let me explain to you the casting of Elliot Page and of what's her name, the black actress who plays Helen of Troy. Let me just explain this one to you. There is a wealthy, elite man in Ithaca. And he does not want to go to Troy. So he convinces Elliot Page, the woman who pretends that she should go prove her masculinity on the beaches of Troy. And you know what she does? Of course, she wants to go fight and prove herself at Troy. And she probably takes a spear through the chest and dies. It is like 5 minutes of the movie. And if you understand who Ellen Page is and that she decided to transition to become a man and believes that she's this super manly man now and is dating a woman, she's a lesbian relationship, but she believes she's a man, you understand that the casting is perfect because a real dude who's actually corrupt and evil convinces Ellen Page, twists through emotion, that, you know, you got to go fight and prove your masculinity. You should take my place in the war and show everyone you're as much a man as you claim to be. And boom, spear goes right through chest. Done. Turns out, not a very strong fighter. And then comes back as a ghoulish ghost later in the movie. That's it. That is it. It's the perfect casting choice to subtly mock transgenderism by Christopher Nolan that none of the woke right who are upset about this movie get. And then let's talk about the black actress. I forget her name. Beautiful, beautiful black lady who plays Helen of Troy and also Clytemnestra. If you know the story and you know the Greek tragedy, Aeschylus and the Greek tragedy, Agamemnon comes home from war and is murdered by his wife because he sacrificed his child to the gods. Now, here's the point. The same actress plays Helen of Troy and Clytemnestra. And in the story, they're sisters. So Christopher Nolan cast them as a twin. And it is the two realities of a scorned wife. Clytemnestra, the scorned wife, murders her husband. Helen of Troy, who's the scorned wife, kidnapped, goes to Troy. They do a war to get her back, comes back, and is loyal to Menelaus, Agamemnon's brother. The whole war is because Helen of Troy gets kidnapped, Menelaus' wife, and Agamemnon summons all the Greeks to go fight for his brother's wife's honor. Agamemnon comes home, his wife, Helen's sister, murders him. Helen comes home and is loyal to Menelaus. It's actually a perfect casting choice to have this lady be both. The fact that she's black, who cares? You don't know what Helen of Troy looked like. The outrage by the woke right on this, by the insane right, it's no different from the outrage over the Blue Angels by the left. They want to just suck the joy out of your life. I've been told you shouldn't watch the NFL because Colin Kaepernick took a knee. You shouldn't watch Major League Baseball because of what they did to the All-Star Game in Atlanta. You shouldn't watch this. You shouldn't watch that. You shouldn't have fun. You shouldn't buy this product. You know there are people on the left who carry an app on their phone when they go to the store and they scan the groceries to see if the products, if the parent company gave money to Republicans. That's what these people on the right are becoming. They suck the joy out of it. And they want to shame you and me for wanting to go watch. The movie is a very good movie. Don't take kids to see it. Very good movie. It picks up speed. It's an excellent movie. The Blue Angels are awesome. Amazing. I wish I was there to feel the heat of the jet flying over me. We have a bunch of scolds in society. They've essentially taken a post-Christian moral position that they now, instead of the Bible, instead of scripture, they will be the arbiters of what is morally right and what we should enjoy. And a pox on both their houses. These scolds need to just stay on the internet and the rest of us go have fun and enjoy our lives.
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13: Here's your weather impact forecast from 5 on your side. A few isolated showers and storms will continue through the region here this evening. Most of us stay dry, but those who receive rain could see some brief heavy downpours and occasional lightning with the stronger storms. Saturday and Sunday, mostly dry, warmer, highs in the low to mid-90s. Feels like temperatures in the low 100s. Monday's the warmest day of the week next week. We'll see high temperatures in the mid-90s. Heat index values up to 105 degrees. This has been meteorologist Lance Blocker.
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1: That's crazy. Kodak is taking credit for the other interesting thing about the Odyssey, and this is one of the reasons my son wants to go see it because he's so into cinematography, is it was done on film. It wasn't done on a digital camera. It was done on film. 2 million feet of film. 2 million feet. In fact, Nolan wanted the movie to be more than 3 hours, but could not because an IMAX camera can't play more than 3 hours of film. 2 million feet of film. That's just wild to me. 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Now, when we come back, we got to talk about how everybody is radicalizing themselves off everybody else. 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I have a perfectly snug mattress topper. And I woke up in the night sweating. I've been telling you guys, air conditioning for the bed. 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
11: The Midwest has some of the worst air quality on record due to the Canadian wildfires. And President Trump wants to hold our neighbors to the north responsible. The wildfires burning in Canada are hitting cities including Toledo, Detroit, Milwaukee, and New York the hardest. In a post on Truth Social, President Trump said the cost of pollution from the smoke will be added to the tariffs Canada already pays. Homeland Security Secretary Mark Wayne Mullen says his department will compel states to follow President Trump's election security directives. In a primetime address last night, the president laid out what he called evidence that the American election system is vulnerable to interference and fraud. He blamed China for hacking voting systems and also cited a DHS report that claimed at least 278,000 non-citizens are registered to vote in U.S. federal elections. Today, Mullen said he's instructing states to run their voter rolls through a federal database maintained by DHS to determine if non-citizens were on lists. California officials are threatening to sue the federal government for blocking offshore wind projects along the coast. Dina Kodiak reports.
5: They oppose a federal deal to pay a company $111 million to give up building a wind farm off Morro Bay. State leaders call the move unfair and possibly illegal since the company already won the rights. The deal also requires the company to invest in fossil fuel or geothermal projects instead. The federal government has made similar deals before, spending billions to buy back wind leases nationwide. Officials warn this could hurt clean energy goals and power supplies for Californians. I'm Dina Kodiak.
11: The Tennessee Titans will induct former star running back Chris Johnson into the team's Ring of Honor this season. The three-time Pro Bowler will be honored during halftime of their September 13th season opener against the New York Jets. The announcement comes about a month after Johnson revealed he had been diagnosed with ALS. I'm Rob Martier. The CDC is focused in on the potential source behind the multi-state outbreak of a nasty intestinal illness. Health officials are looking into shredded iceberg lettuce supplied to Taco Bell by Taylor Farms as a possible source. The CDC says while there have been thousands of confirmed cases of the illness called cyclosporiasis in 34 states, there are cluster cases in four states. Southern California Edison has paid Eaton fire victims more than $314 million. Daniel Martindale reports.
6: It's part of the company's compensation program in place, even though it has not admitted responsibility for the fire. SoCal Edison launched the Wildfire Recovery Compensation Program 9 months after the fire that destroyed more than 9,400 buildings and damaged another nearly 1,100. The company says the settlements have gone to more than 2,100 claimants. Payments have ranged between $15.1 million for someone who owned multiple properties and $15,000 for a tenant whose building suffered non-burn damage. Its offers have totaled $743 million. I'm Daniel Martindale.
11: Consumer sentiment jumped again in July. Matt Mattinson has more.
12: The University of Michigan's early reading for the month climbed another 10% to its highest reading since February as gas prices eased. The survey's chief economist noted gains in sentiment across all age and income groups. However, much of the data was gathered before the U.S. resumed strikes against Iran on July 7th and pump prices increased again. Long-run inflation expectations held steady from last month at 3.3%. I'm Matt Mattinson.
11: Apple is hiking the prices of its Apple Music subscription. This marks the tech giant's first rate increase for the service since the fall of 2022, citing higher music licensing costs. The individual plan is increasing from $10.99 to $11.99 per month, with the family price rising to $19.99 per month from $16.99. Meanwhile, the student plan is increasing from $5.99 to $6.99 per month. The price hike goes into effect starting today. I'm Rob Martier.
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1: Didn't get it into Maine. Could get it because Ashley Webb is a man. Who says he wouldn't lie or deceive the people of Maine, but claims that he ovulates and has a monthly period. And because he has external male parts instead of the quote-unquote proper hole, the annual or the monthly routine, well, the discharge comes through the rear. You cannot make these people up. Literally says that, believes that he has a monthly menstrual cycle through his rectum and ovulates. This is a man who wants to be the senator from Maine and was on a debate stage and also, well, talked about going to the bathroom.
24: And then with the trans community, like, we're being dehumanized. They say that we want to hurt people. I don't want to hurt anybody. I just want to use the bathroom. And it, and if they want me to use the men's room, I will, but I don't want to be assaulted.
1: A little more.
24: I believe they called it pork bellying. By cutting out the pork bellying from all the bills, I'm sure that would save a lot of money as well, but...
1: Dude was clinging on to the podium and looked like an overweight Gollum. You know, Gollum from Lord of the Rings. Literally, kind of looked my precious. Wow. My goodness gracious. I gotta play you guys some of these clips from the freak show up in Maine last night. These are the people who want to be the Democratic candidate. Just listen to some of these clips.
25: Let me ask, what experience do you have, each of you, in the field of defense and national security? Dan Kleban.
26: Yeah, I mean, look, I understand that it's extreme, you know, America plays a unique role in the world. And I fear that the Trump administration, well, I know that the Trump administration, along with Congress's rubber stamp, is eroding America's position in the world. We are supposed to be the shining beacon on a hill. And increasingly, we are disenfranchising and alienating our allies in Europe, in the Pacific. And all that's doing is weakening the United States. President Trump.
25: I'm going to jump in. Yeah. That's a criticism of the Trump administration, which is valid as an answer to another question.
26: Yeah.
25: But the question was, what is your experience in the fields of defense and national security?
26: Well, I don't come from, you know, I wasn't in the military and I wasn't in the defense industrial complex. I'm just.
1: I've got none. I have no experience. And now, listen to this, Jim.
27: But I did this because I'm very interested in climate and. President Trump has done about everything he can do to strip away any protections that we have on climate.
1: That's right. This woman is right. She apparently doesn't even use makeup. She or brush her hair. She's that concerned about it. And then I love this one.
25: Okay. Thank you. Phil.
28: You just said you're for Medicare for all. Is everyone on this panel? Dan? No?
26: Yeah. Yeah, I mean, okay.
28: Just checking. That's 8 for 8 with the candidates.
27: That's amazing.
24: I'm actually on Medicare.
28: Oh, okay. Well,
1: that's the trans woman. I'm actually on Medicare. I guess we paid for his transition. And also this, Jim.
25: Ashley Webb, what qualifications do you have to serve in the U.S. Senate?
0: Oh, I ran for office several times. Didn't win, but didn't run. And then I'm a songwriter, and then I write my own books. And then I suppose my transparency, I wouldn't lie to the people, and I wouldn't deceive the people like we're being deceived right now. Like,
1: I'm sorry. I'm laughing about this guy. I feel there's something wrong with, I mean, obviously, if you're a dude who thinks you're a woman, I can't believe they put him on a debate. I mean, he wanted to be there. He wanted to run for office, but I don't know. That's just sad to me. This is someone dealing with serious issues. And I won't make any more jokes about Ashley Webb. That's really sad to see. The other candidate, by the way, that I don't have audio from is the one who got beaten by 35 points by Susan Collins 6 years ago and thinks that having run against Susan Collins and being beaten by 35 points is when, by the way, the polling showed that this woman was winning, that makes her qualified. The Democrats, they're not bringing their finest here. But, you know, in many cases, Republicans are not as well. And that's kind of what I wanted to talk about. I talked about candidate quality mattering yesterday. I just think about this for a moment, please. With the Odyssey movie, which, by the way, it is, I'm taking my son to see it on Saturday. And I have to confess now that I got to, my family doesn't know I got to see it. Nobody does because I wasn't allowed to tell anybody the amount of NDAs you go through for things like this. It's a good movie. It's not the best movie. The dialogue, the one online criticism of the dialogue is yeah, occasionally it sticks out, but it's a good movie. The number of people who are letting the other side control them emotionally and define them, both sides are bringing their worst. If the left says something, the people on the right, their reaction is to be exactly opposite that, and vice versa. The number of people on the left who Donald Trump is controlling their emotions, their livelihood, their mindset, the people who cannot be happy because Donald Trump is president. There's actually a story, you know, Palm Beach, Florida, they have changed the call letters for Palm Beach, Florida, from the West Palm Beach International Airport. I think it was WPI. It's now DJT because it's Donald John Trump International Airport. And there are people who have literally called the airlines and now refuse to land at that airport because the call letters are DJT. It's probably only like three or four people, but it was enough to get a media story out of it. They got the media to run a story out of it. You don't want to fly into a place because of the letters of the airport. Now, keep in mind, when the Washington National Airport was changed to Reagan National Airport, there were people on the left who did the same thing at the time. They didn't want to fly into Ronald Reagan Airport. There are people on the right who will not go see The Odyssey and think you should not go see The Odyssey, not because they know anything about the movie, but because they know Elliot Page is in it. And they don't think that Elliot Page should be cast in the movie. And that if you go see the movie and it does well, they're going to cast more trans actors. They don't understand the irony, number one, of the casting. And number two, it's nonsensical that you and I should not go enjoy this movie because Elliot Page is in the movie for 5 minutes. They want you to go see dreadful content that is not funny, not well produced, doesn't have good quality. The right just simply doesn't do culture at this point. And they want to oppose culture. You know, I know a guy who stopped watching the NFL, was a huge NFL fan, but Colin Kaepernick took the knee and other people took the knee and they simply do not want to go see this movie now, or they don't want to see the NFL now because of Colin Kaepernick and what they perceive as, I don't care. I want to watch my teams play. I want to watch my teams play. I don't even have, like, I'm an owner of the Green Bay Packers, and I root for the Saints, which there's not much to root for those days on either team. I love to watch the games. I do like Kansas City. Before Taylor Swift, I liked Kansas City. But people on the right want to be miserable about it, and people on the left are the same way. People

0: way about the left these days. And the common tie is that they're just miserable people, hyper online. Think about these people in Maine who are running for office. Susan Collins is the most moderate centrist member of the United States Senate. And the people on the left think that she is an existential threat because the woman on the right who opposes Donald Trump more than any other, and she's not really on the right, she's just a Republican. The Republicans who oppose Donald Trump more than any other, they're somehow an existential threat because they prop up Donald Trump, really? I'm just flabbergasted by the number of people on the left and the right who have made their entire life choices based on what the other side is against. I mentioned this in the last hour. There is an app, I can't remember the name of it, but there is an app you can buy. And progressives use this app in urban areas of the country. When they go to the grocery store and they're buying a new product, they will scan the UPC code using this app to see if the owners of the company give money to Republicans to decide whether or not to buy the product. If the product is good, I'm going to buy it. I buy products from companies all the time. I absolutely do not care. One of my favorite cigars is a cigar that the guy who owns the company has ties to some Democrats. I couldn't care less. Couldn't care less. Now, most of the cigars I buy, they're all Republicans because they're Cuban exiles, but there's one that actually has ties to Democrats. I couldn't care less. I don't care. My favorite bourbon these days is called Calumet. My gosh, it's great bourbon, and I don't know the politics of the company. They're tied to the Calumet Farms. They don't actually make the bourbon themselves. And they've got this new 12-year bottle that's exquisite. Or Basil Hayden is from the Jim Beam Distillery. I couldn't care less about the politics. I'm not giving it up. I have a GM car that they've been lecturing me on climate change. I've got a Yukon Denali I bought from Jim Harmon, the oldest GMC dealership in the state of Georgia. Wonderful human being. And I bought my car from him, and I couldn't care less about their politics. Life is too damn short to be worried about the politics of the stuff you enjoy to decide whether or not you're going to enjoy it. Just go enjoy your life. And on the left, you've got this woman who wants to run in Maine who she doesn't use makeup. She doesn't brush her hair. I bet she's one of those people who doesn't even wear deodorant or shave her pits. She's so concerned about the environment. And the whole reason she's running is climate change. And she's mad and angry about the right and the destruction of the climate. Lady, we're not destroying the climate. China might be destroying the climate, but I'm pretty sure none of us can destroy the climate. And we're all going to be fine. In fact, I can tell you how we're going to be fine because Greta Thunberg is more concerned about the Palestinian terrorists now than she is about climate change. And by the way, is that not the damnedest thing? This girl sails to the United States on a sailboat, will not get on a plane because she's so concerned about the climate. And now she's like, oh, the Palestinians, we must be concerned about the Palestinians. I thought you were concerned about the climate. No, she's now concerned about the plight of the Palestinian terrorists and the gays. And she's one of those Queers for Palestine people who, if she showed up in her rainbow flag, would get thrown off a roof and probably think she had it coming to her and then would worry about the climate change emissions when her body emits carbon and methane as it decomposes. She'd finally remember the climate. How conveniently that chick turned on a dime to suddenly care about the Palestinians instead of climate change. All these people, it's whatever the cause du jour is on the other side, suddenly they got to be against it. Life is too short, people, for you to be radicalized by what the other side is doing. And too many people on the left and right have decided their entire frame of mind and worldview will be based on what the other side cares about, and they'll take the opposite position. Go live your life for yourself. Delete your social media accounts and just go enjoy yourselves. Good gracious.
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0: Hello, Welcome. It is Eric Erickson here, 877-973-7425. Greg, you're going to be up next. Welcome to the show, sir.
11: Hey, Eric. Happy early weekend to you.
0: Thank you.
11: You know, remember how we used to make fun of the wackadoo libertarian candidates years ago? I mean,
0: I still do.
11: If you saw them on the sidewalk, you would cross to the other side of the street with your family. They were so crazy. I think they tunneled through Middle Earth and have come up in Maine, and they're now the DSA and woke progressive candidates.
0: Oh, you're right.
11: What a lineup. Oh, my Lord.
0: It really is. So we've got the environmental chick, the trans woman who is very clearly a man. You got a couple of, like, credible people, one of whom actually bragged the entire time about how Graham Plattner supported him. That's the guy you want on your side is the sex predator. It really is. And man, Greg, you're so right. So much of the Libertarian Party has become the Libertine Party anyway, that they don't care about small government, limited government. They don't care about your bridges and roads and your taxpayer money. They care about sex, drugs, and rock and roll. It's literally the bulk of the Libertarian Party at this point is they want legal prostitution and legal drugs, and that's it. There are some libertarians out there, but the Libertarian Party is absolutely filled with insane people. Who they want sex and drugs, and that is about it. And some of them, you look at them, you're like, dude, how on earth are you looking to, like, engage with people of the same or opposite sex looking like that? Take your witchcraft hat off and your Harry Potter outfit, take it outside. It's just, these are some weirdo people, which is why the Libertarian Party cannot get elected nationwide. So the Libertarian, this is kind of funny, Grace Point. So the Libertarians are taking over the DSA, taking over the Democratic Party. One day they'll have a shot. Maybe, except they're still going to believe all the weird stuff about, well, sex and drugs and rock and roll. And it just, they're weird people. God bless you, libertarians. Y'all are some odd people. We got to move on. 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
15: The Midwest has some of the worst air quality on record due to the Canadian wildfires, and President Trump wants to hold our neighbors to the north responsible. The wildfires burning in Canada are hitting cities including Toledo, Detroit, Milwaukee, and New York the hardest. In a post on Truth Social, President Trump said the cost of pollution from the smoke will be added to the tariffs Canada already pays. Homeland Security Secretary Mark Wayne Mullen says his department will compel states to follow President Trump's election security directives. In a primetime address last night, the president laid out what he called evidence that the American election system is vulnerable to interference and fraud. The Tennessee Titans will induct former star running back Chris Johnson into the team's Ring of Honor this season. The three-time Pro Bowler will be honored during halftime of their September 13th season opener against the New York Jets. The announcement comes about a month after Johnson revealed he had been diagnosed with ALS. I'm Rob Martin.
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1: Greetings, conversationalists. It is Eric Erickson here. I am delighted to have you with me. The phone number is 877-973-7425. Should you wish to be on the program, would be very happy to have you. We spent way more time than probably any other conservative host out there talking about AI and data centers. I don't want to bore you with relitigation of the data centers and AI and all that, but there's something you need to know about. And that is, it appears China may be jumping ahead of us. Now, I gotta set the stage for you here. You can have a laugh with me. This morning, Philip actually found the story. I saw an Axios story about it, wasn't paying attention to it. I knew it was something I probably needed to talk about. And then Philip sent me this thing that's in the show notes that he put together on all why it's so significant. If you text Eric to 33777, click the first link, and you got all these links in the show notes. And so then my buddy Joe Cunningham, who's the program director down at KPL in Lafayette, texts me and says, I hear you're talking about Kimmy. Have you talked about Kimmy? I was like, who the hell is Kimmy? I don't know what he's talking about. I was like, what is this? And then he's like, yeah, did you not read your own show notes? I was like, oh, the Chinese AI. I didn't realize the name was Kimmy. This is how much show prep I do before. Had a bunch of people in the office today. Gonna talk about the Chinese AI model, but that they named it Kimmy. I like Claude. I've been using Claude a lot. In fact, I'm on Monday announcing the layoffs of most of my staff because Claude assures me he can do their jobs better than them without the back talk. So we'll see. I have my doubts about Claude replacing everybody, but he doesn't talk back to me, which I appreciate. These people, I pay these people good salaries, and they want to talk back to me and question me and challenge me, and then they keep giving me extra stuff to do. They're like, oh, you should do this, and you should do this, and you should do this. Claude doesn't ask, except for permission on occasion, to run an email. Kimmy, K3 is the Chinese AI model. Let me read you this from David Sachs. This is concerning. A Chinese model, Kimmy K3, has taken number one on the front-end code arena and is scoring at or near the frontier on other benchmarks. Meanwhile, America's tying itself in knots. Politicians and bureaucrats are banning new data centers, piling on state regulations, and pushing for new federal agencies to pre-approve frontier models. This is how you lose the AI race. The rest of the world won't play by our rules if we bog ourselves down. Permissionless innovation is how America won the internet and became the technological envy of the world. We can do it again with AI while addressing risks in a targeted way, or we'll watch our lead evaporate. And this is true. This is absolutely true. This is the problem, friends. This is a serious problem here. Claude Fable 5 comes in two after Kimmy K3, which is head and shoulders above everybody else. It really is interesting when you look at the models here. This is why I like Claude. Let me read you the front-end code arena. This is essentially the calculations on AI and how fast they can compute and deliver reliable results. You have number one is Kimmy K3. Number two is Claude Fable 5. Number three is ChatGPT 5.6. Then GLM 5.2, then Claude Opus, then Grok, then Claude Opus, Claude Opus, Claude Opus, Claude Sonnet, Muse, Claude Opus, Claude Opus. I mean, Claude dominates the list, but it's not number one right now. And why? Why is it not number one? Because our government has become so scared of it, and the competitors to Claude are punishing Claude. But there's something else here, too, that David Sachs doesn't get to. Mr. Sachs, I don't know you, but I would like a word. Claude, I'm using David Sachs's own list here from the front end code arena. Again, number one, Kimmy K3. Number two, Claude Fable 5. Number three, GPT 5.6. Number four, GLM 5.2. Number five, Claude Opus 4.8. Number six, Grok 4.5. Number seven, Claude Opus 4.7 thinking. Number eight, Claude Opus 4.7. Claude Opus 4.6 Thinking is number 9. Claude Sonnet 5 High is number 10. Then Muse Spark 1.1 is number 11. That's from Meta. And then Claude Opus 4.6 is number 12. Claude Opus 4.8 is number 13. Claude. Mr. Sachs, I don't know you from Adam. I don't necessarily agree with all your positions, like on Ukraine and stuff. I think you're probably the most knowledgeable person when it comes to AI. Can you please tell Dario Amodi to shut the hell up, please? Can you just please tell Amodi to shut up? He may be the most unintentional saboteur of AI in the United States of America. And maybe you can get to him. I cannot. But the head of Anthropic is like the most tone-deaf, arrogant POS I think I have encountered in AI. When the dude talks, this is the way this guy talks from Anthropic. And again, they're the number two now. China has surpassed them. Why? Because the government hit the brakes on Anthropic. And do you know why the government hit the brakes on Anthropic? Because the head of Anthropic went to a microphone and said, "Ladies and gentlemen, I am on the spectrum and I have no sense of self or self-control, and I'm going to tell you that my product is going to kill you all and destroy society and take away all of your jobs, and the machines will soon start raping your children. Please, I would like to continue the development of the program." That was the most insane thing I think I have ever heard. It is absolutely insane. The way this guy speaks, it just blows my mind. Every time the head of Anthropic is given an opportunity to take a microphone, he says, "We have developed Claude Raping Skills for Children 3.5 today, and the code will soon target your children. Today, we've developed Claude 9.9, and it will not only kill your wives, it will take your jobs and enslave your dogs. It will eat your cats as well. Thank you for using Claude. Today, we've developed Claude 99.9666. It brings the Antichrist to Earth. It will enslave Earth and kill all the Christians." I mean, I have never, like, I'm like, what are you doing? Your product, number one, isn't like that. And number two, we're finding that more jobs are getting created by AI. But every time this idiot who runs an AI company stands before a microphone, he wants you to know that his AI product is going to rape your children, kill your dogs, enslave your wives, and take your job. I'm like, this is like the poster child of how you don't sell your product. And he thinks he's being honest. And so what has the government done? The government has decided to step in and over-regulate AI in this country, while the Chinese are like, "Hey, we think raping kids and killing dogs is pretty cool. Fire away, guys." And here's the ultimate problem. The free market doesn't work without an underlying sense of morality. This is one of my big problems with private equity. Is a lot of people in private equity are kind of amoral scoundrels. And where capitalism, the free market, is you and I work at arm's length transactions. I'm doing what's best for my family. You're doing what's best for your family. We come to a compromise agreement on price for good or service. And the good or service is what we're after. And the profit that comes from manufacturing the good or service is the byproduct of the good or service. That's the way the free market works. I come up with this ingenious thing. Let's call it the telephone. And now, for the first time in history, you can talk to someone all the way around the world in real time with very little delay. That's a compelling product and service. And you are willing to pay me money to take advantage of that product and service. I wanted to come up with a product service, not the money. The problem with private equity in so many cases is that money is the product. The goods and services are the byproduct of the money. And that's why so often a company sells itself to private equity and the quality declines, because the private equity company wants to nickel and dime everything. The private equity company, they want to wring the money out of the product or service. It has nothing to do with product service. Private equity doesn't invent anything. Private equity finds a way to maximize the profit from it, because for private equity, the profit is the product, the good and service is the byproduct, as opposed to in the regular standard free market operations of the world, when the free market has a moral code to it, it's the product or service that you can then charge for, and you generate a profit as the byproduct of the product or service. And the problem with the AI companies is that so many of the people in charge of them are godless secular atheists. One, they are scared to death about the rise of the machine and the two, they're woven into the machines is not some sort of moral foundation. The Chinese do not care about it. The Chinese are willing to run headlong. Now, here's the problem in our country. If we allow people to build these things and they have a moral compass, you don't need the government to step in and regulate them. When the government steps in and regulates them, too many of the people in the government don't have a moral compass either. Too many people in the government, they talk about loving Jesus and babies, and behind the scenes, they're banging hookers and paying for the abortions of their mistresses. And you don't want those people to be the governing moral elite who try to set the standards for what we can or cannot do with AI. You actually want the people in charge of it to have some moral governing code on right and wrong. And the problem is when too many of these people, including the head of Anthropic, stand up and start talking, you're like, this guy's a total creep weirdo. We shouldn't let him have this power. The Chinese don't care about it. That's part of the problem. And so, David Sacks, I would encourage you to talk to these people, the Sam Altmans of the world and the Dario Amodis of the world, and actually try to explain to them, don't creep people out when you talk about your product. That's all they do is creep people out when they talk about the job losses and the enslavement of humanity and the destruction that their product is going to run. This is a real problem. On top of that, though, they're not. Mark Zuckerberg and Meta are literally the only game in town when it comes to talking about the amount of jobs that are being created. We are increasingly reaching an age where your kid does not need to go to college to get a six-figure income. They need to learn to weld. They need to learn to be an electrician. They need to learn to be a plumber. And they'll be able to go build data centers the rest of their lives in their state or around the country, getting six figures and good benefits because they have the technical wherewithal to do what so many of the white-collar guys don't. It's going to be the lawyers and the bankers who are downsizing and the accountants, while it's the plumbers, the welders, the electricians who are getting better jobs. And for many Americans, particularly working class Americans, that should give them hope. In New York City, they're shutting down these places and they're wiping out an entire not only class of job, but a class of education that could pay long-term dividends for society. And they're doing it based on fear. And again, it comes back to the way these AI guys talk about their stuff and the devastating effects of their stuff. There are some real problems, and I don't want to oversell the technology, but I'm telling you, it is the future. The United States won the internet race because we allowed our free market system to go out and build, and many companies took risks and went bankrupt. Many companies are no longer around. Remember in the early 2000s, those crazy ads at the Super Bowl from all those dot-com companies that are no longer around? They overbuilt, they came up with genius ideas, and they collapsed because they built out too soon. We're on the verge of doing that with AI, except we've got to build faster, and we've got to build more, and we've got to let the unrestraint of capitalism solve the problem. The idea now, because of Dario Amodi and others are such bad spokesmen for their own product, that we now have government regulators in Washington slowing down our development. We are not going to beat China. And the Chinese relish the opportunity to beat us in this. The Chinese want the opportunity to beat us in this. They're beating us in the building of new baseload power plants. They're building us in the building of data centers. They're beating us in the building out of AI models. Y'all, whoever controls this technology controls the future. It is either going to be the American system or the communist Chinese system. I do not want to live in a world where the communist Chinese have beaten us. But in order to beat them, we have got to have these idiots in charge of AI companies learn to not scare the crap out of people when they're talking about their companies and their products, because their companies and their products do wonderful things. Let me explain to you one very basic model of AI. My producer is also my call screener, who also deals with my affiliates, who also deals with advertisers, who also deals with right now having kids at home, small kids at home from school. In the last hour, Claude, the AI chatbot, listened to my program for the first hour and was able to write the podcast title and synopsis for Spotify and for Apple Music. So it took one job off my, he still got to log it in. He still got to do it. He still got to put it up. But he didn't have to go through while he's trying to listen to his kids who are at home right now during the summer and also talk to callers on the phone, listen to the show to know what I'm talking about, to write the title and the synopsis. Claude did it and has, by the way, been doing it for the last week as an experiment and has done a brilliant job of it. Claude has not taken a job away. Claude has actually made someone much more efficient so they can do other things. And we need the tech capacity in this country to be able to do those things, or the Chinese are going to start doing it, and the Chinese are going to be the ones to take our jobs, and the Chinese are going to be the one to control the stack, and the Chinese are going to use their godless, secular hostility to the West communism to shape the future, which I do not want. And to beat them, we need to build, we need to unleash the free market, and we need these AI guys in this country to stop scaring the mess out of people instead of when they're telling them about their products, and instead tell them the wonders of what these things will be able to do for Americans and help us defeat China in the race. Mr. Sachs, again, I don't know you, but if you would talk to these guys and tell them to stop being morons, I'd appreciate it.
0: Those who love him, listen to find out what he's going to say next. Those who disagree with him, also listen to see what he's going to say next. It's the Eric Erickson Show.
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10: And now here we are, opening up the friendship circle.
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0: Text ERIC to 33777 and get the Four Things You Need to Know podcast. 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
1: Hello there. Welcome. It is Eric Erickson here. The phone number 877-973-7425. Should you wish to be on the program, I would be entirely happy to have you. We do have much more that we've got to talk about in the next hour, including the ongoing meltdown of Democrats in the country over the president's speech last night, which I got to tell you, it wasn't a strong speech, frankly. Ben Ginsburg, the most famous selection lawyer in the country on the right, was on CNN last night, had this to say.
2: What stood out to me is that there's still no evidence of a result of any election being incorrect. There still were not the documents. There still was not the evidence, although we'll see what's produced. I think a couple of things. First of all, the president says there are vulnerabilities in the election system, and it is not a perfect system. We have over 8,000 jurisdictions. There are inconsistencies between those jurisdictions. Elections are notoriously underfunded. And so if you want to fix the vulnerabilities, there should be a lot of federal money going out to states and localities to actually succeed in doing that.
1: He's right. And by the way, I think Democratic states don't want to fix it, just in large part because Republicans want it fixed. They're completely defining themselves in opposition to anything the GOP wants, when there are real problems. Even Democrats in California know they take too long to get an election resolved. But, you know, speaking of that and the voter rolls, as I was telling you earlier, I do advertise for Incogni, I-N-C-O-G-N-I, Incogni.com/Eric. 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
3: Here's your weather impact forecast from 5 on your side. A few isolated showers and storms will continue through the region here this evening. Most of us stay dry, but those who receive rain could see some brief heavy downpours and occasional lightning with the strongest storms. Saturday and Sunday, mostly dry, warmer, highs in the low to mid-90s. Feels like temperatures in the low 100s. Monday's the warmest day of the week. Next week, we'll see high temperatures in the mid-90s. Heat index values up to 105 degrees. This has been meteorologist Lance Blocker.
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1: The United States is launching more attacks on key infrastructure in Iran. U.S. Central Command did not provide details of its new strikes, but Iranian news reports say U.S. forces struck a railway station and six bridges across Iran, killing at least eight people. U.S. attacks have also damaged power lines in southern Iran, causing power outages near the Gulf Coast. CENTCOM said they launched more strikes at 3 p.m. Iran's Islamic Revolutionary Guard claims it retaliated with strikes against U.S. targets in Bahrain, where air raid sirens were heard this morning. Iranian attacks were also reported at U.S. military sites in Qatar, Oman, Kuwait, Jordan, and Syria. California's Taylor Farms is being investigated as the source of the cyclosporiasis outbreak in the Midwest. Taylor Farms supplied lettuce and other produce to Taco Bell restaurants where customers ended up getting sick. The parasite is causing

0: cases of diarrhea across the country. The CDC has confirmed at least 400 cases of the stomach bug across Michigan, Ohio, West Virginia, and Kentucky. There has been another ruling against another Trump administration funding cut to states. Andrew Whitman reports.
1: A federal judge in Boston Friday ruling the Trump administration cannot use a long overlooked clause in a law to cut grant funds that support programs for law enforcement, environmental protection, food assistance, and more. A group of 23 states, including New York, New Jersey, and Connecticut, sued. The judge ruled that the line used to justify the cuts are allowed if a grant, quote, no longer effectuates the program goals or agency priorities, do not apply, and cannot be used. In New York, I'm Andrew Whitman.
0: A Wisconsin Democrat is dropping out of the race for governor. Lieutenant Governor Sarah Rodriguez announced Friday she's exiting the race after her campaign discovered issues with its financial reporting. Rodriguez says the race is too important to allow these issues to become a distraction. I'm Rob Martier.
2: President Trump is urging Lindsey Graham's sister to run in the upcoming special election. South Carolina Republican Governor Henry McMaster appointed Darlene Graham Nordone to replace her deceased brother for the remainder of the current term, which ends in January 2027. On Friday, Trump posted he asked Nordone to run for the U.S. Senate in the special Republican primary on Tuesday, August 11th, adding she has his full endorsement. Nordone has not publicly confirmed plans to run. There's been another ruling against another Trump administration funding cut to states. Andrew Whitman has a story.
1: A federal judge in Boston Friday ruling the Trump administration cannot use a long overlooked clause in a law to cut grant funds that support programs for law enforcement, environmental protection, food assistance, and more. A group of 23 states, including New York, New Jersey, and Connecticut, sued. The judge ruled that the line used to justify the cuts are allowed if a grant, quote, no longer effectuates the program goals or agency priorities, do not apply and cannot be used. In New York, I'm Andrew Whitman.
2: The FDA has just approved a new cholesterol-lowering pill. It's made by Merck, a New Jersey pharmaceutical giant, and will be marketed under the brand name Lipfendra. It's a daily pill that's been shown to lower cholesterol way below what's currently achieved with statins, the current gold standard. Clinical trials show the drug can reduce LDL or bad cholesterol down to 50 or 60, even lower. And new music from Gracie Abrams and Steve Lacy is streaming on New Music Friday. Abrams released her highly anticipated third studio album, Daughter from Hell. The project has 16 new tracks, including Good Reason and Men Like You. Meanwhile, Lacey dropped his new album, Oh Yeah. I'm Jim Forbes.
3: I'm Julian Edelman. That's Rob Gronkowski. And guess what, folks? We're teammates again. And we're going to welcome you guys all to Dudes on Dudes.
4: Dudes on Dudes.
3: That sounds a little weird, but that's what this is going to be. Roberto, what's Dudes on Dudes?
4: Well, I'm a dude, you're a dude, and Dudes on Dudes is our brand new show. 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
3: 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We'll get into the types of dudes. 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
3: Or dudes, dude.
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3: Dog. 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Is Randy Moss a stud or a freak? Is Tom Brady a dog or a dudes, dude?
4: We're going to find out, Jules. 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
9: 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Gary McNamara and Eric Harley talk about everything from politics to social issues and news of the day. 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
10: All across America, we are Red Eye Radio. He is Eric Harley and I'm Gary McNamara. Good morning.
11: Hi.
10: Thank you for being here. How's everybody doing?
11: Hope it was a good day for everyone.
10: You know what made me chuckle yesterday? I don't have the, as I was telling you here, I don't have the exact timeline.
11: Yeah.
10: But when I saw the inflation report that that came out, and if you look at the inflation report, you can see how much energy prices affect everything.
11: Yeah, right.
10: You know, you can see how much of an impact that it actually has on the inflation rate.
11: Right, right.
10: And as we know, oil prices over the last month and a half have come down drastically.
11: Yeah.
10: And I don't know I didn't know the exact timeline on it. But by the time it got to be to the afternoon, I had a bunch of things I had to do early in the morning. And when I started paying attention to what was going on, I saw the inflation report and how much, oil prices and energy prices have on inflation overall.
11: Right.
10: And then the next story I saw was Trump has rescinded the 20% surcharge on oil tankers going through the Strait of Hormuz.
11: Yeah.
10: I'm like, whoa.
11: You know, it was horrible, too, because they had already set up the toll booths.
10: I'm sitting there going, oh, okay, there it goes. And it really is, it's not amazing. I mean, it's just when you see it, when oil prices drastically come down, how that affects so much.
11: Yeah.
10: There's still things, we're not out of the woods now, especially since oil prices went back up. I was down, I think I paid $2.70 last week. I'm by the gas station on the way to work here, the one closest to me, and it was $3.64. So that's, so you see that happening. And so will this blip that we saw because of energy prices, will it affect how people feel towards inflation? No, I don't believe it will at all.
11: No, again, when we talk about these reports, we've said this for years. When the report comes, by the time the report comes out, the people, the everyday person has already paid for things that this report reflects. They know what their pocketbook looks like. That's what a pocketbook, for those under 80, a pocketbook was something. They know what their bank accounts look like. They know what they're having to pay. What was it yesterday that I went in and bought? These Swiss cheese. I went and got some Swiss cheese for sandwiches. And, man, I mean, the prices are, like, through the roof. I'm not sure what in the world's going on, but massive, increase in the price since I last bought it. And I was like, holy cow. 11 slices of cheese for like $6. Are you kidding me? And I'm thinking to myself, there's no way before November to get on top of prices. The only way they can do it is I started exactly where you were on the inflation report. Because when I saw the headline itself, that, by the way, inflation drops. No, the inflation rate dropped. But the headlines were inflation drops, has the biggest drop in, whatever it was in years. And it's like, okay, that's all energy. That's all gas prices. We know what that is. I didn't even have to look at the report. In fact, didn't right away. I knew what it was. Then I go to the grocery store a couple hours later and I'm like, man, this is not, again, the inflation report isn't something they don't wait for the inflation report to see what they paid last month. They already know it.
10: Well, when you see it, you had some, you know, you had negative numbers in there.
11: Yeah.
10: You know, for the month. But if you look at year over year, it's still, when you look at things that people actually buy, even energy, it's way up from where it was last year.
11: Yeah.
10: Overall energy from a year ago to where we are right now. But again, that's year to year. But as you had analysts saying, well, just as we get the relief here because of oil prices, boom, it's back on again. And, oil prices are going back up. Now, I will say this, because I said this yesterday. It was interesting that the president seemed to be not talking about any deal yesterday or 2 days ago over the weekend when everything really started again. And we were back with military action against, Iran. Mm-hmm. But he mentioned a deal today. Mm-hmm. Said, if they don't come to a deal, we're going to do this. And it's like, wow. And people may ask, for the whole 20% thing, which he backed off on. And Trump, I'm just reading here from Politico, Trump on Tuesday walked back threats to charge a 20% fee on all cargo ships that pass through the Strait of Hormuz.
11: Yeah.
10: In a post to Truth Social, he said the strait will be open to all ship traffic except for Iran, and U.S. will implement a full blockade, but only on ships coming to and from Iranian ports or carrying anything having to do with Iranian cargo. He added the previously announced 20% fee will be replaced by trade and investment deals between the Gulf states and the United States, which again is always the fallback with this administration. We're going to have, he said the other day, we have $19.6 trillion in investment coming in from foreign countries. No, we don't.
11: No.
10: I think, that's what they have promised to do in the future, but that is currently not happening.
11: What was
10: at all? And there is no treaty. There is nothing that can mandate something like that.
11: But what was the deal? Who was it that announced their $3.5 billion investment? I forget if it was an electronics company. And the reason I forget is because the number was so low, $3.5 billion. Look, they're moving $3.5 billion worth of investment to the U.S., a positive, but $3.5 billion is a drop in the bucket. If you look at the way investments go and for companies, if you're talking about we're moving all of our production to the U.S., then you've got my attention. But that happened, and I'll look it up. I'll see what it was. And the president, in fact, later that day, they were doing something at the White House, and he talked about it, and he made a big deal out of it. And the problem is that's not over-promising. That's over-celebrating. Just saying, hey, look, $3.5 billion isn't zero. It's not game-changing for that industry, but certainly it's a move in the right direction. And you leave it at that. And this is, I think this is the problem on the messaging from the administration. You know, I said to myself, especially this evening, there seems to be more excitement, if you think about it. There's more movement on the getting rid of changing the clocks thing.
10: Oh, yeah. Yeah.
11: There's more excitement on that than, far more than, of course, the national debt, but there's more excitement and movement on that than the Save America Act, the voter ID. You look at the things that are critical, and whatever they do with the clocks, whatever, because I heard let's keep daylight saving time, and then there's of course those that are saying no in Congress. No, we need to keep the standard time. What do they say? That's your circadian rhythm is built on that, and that's the way it's going to, that's the way it should be, and it's going to help farmers, and it's going to be better for school children, and blah, blah, blah, blah, blah. They're arguing, and they're actually trying to argue that we can legislate more daylight hours. And you can't. It doesn't work that way. You can say, you can regulate when we're you know, when the sun is going to come up and when it's not going to come up, you know, because they're saying, in, you know, well, in some parts of the country, sunrise won't be before like 9 a.m. in some parts of the year.

0: Those arguments will never go away. I have my doubts as to how this is. The bill did pass in the House, by the way.
1: And I don't know. I haven't seen any. I haven't seen any count for the Senate.
0: That's
1: they're saying this is going to be much slower in the Senate.
0: Well, I did see that it faces hurdles in the Senate, but they didn't attach a head count to that.
1: Yeah.
0: And so we'll see. Because there's a number of Democrats on board with it. I don't know how many of them in the Senate are on board with it. So
1: remember, tried it in 1974
0: mm-hmm.
1: and didn't last, repealed it the same year.
0: Yeah. No, kind of what I was alluding to yesterday. You're going to have everybody, on Capitol Hill screaming in the faces of lawmakers that, of course, that it's going to affect. You know, you're going to have, of course, I don't know, the teachers union. I don't know if they would get involved. You're going to have, the farmers. There's a concern there. How much work can be done, in a day if the sunrise isn't, until 9 a.m. Of course, most farmers get up long before sunrise anyway.
1: You know what I love?
0: Mm.
1: The title of the bill.
0: Yeah.
1: The Sunshine Protection Act.
0: Yeah. Sunshine Protection. No, that's exactly where I was going with it. We can change the amount of sunlight we get. Well, no. You can change the time that it rises or the time the sun sets.
1: Well, the one I loved yesterday was the number of people saying, we need to do this because we need to do what Mother Nature dictated. It's like, well.
0: Right, yeah.
1: All the time stuff and everything else we do is humans made it up.
0: Yeah.
1: Humans decided this is what we're going to call a day. We're going to call a day this because of this, and this. It's like,
0: right.
1: Nothing to do with nature.
0: Well, I mean, it's how the Earth revolves around the sun and everything else. And even that, we have a leap minute. How many years?
1: Exactly. I mean,
0: many years.
1: Well, we have defined a year by going around the sun once.
0: Right.
1: I mean, that.
0: Yeah, but we have to have a leap day to correct our math. We have to have a leap minute. There's actually a leap minute. Right. You don't notice it, but there's a leap minute.
1: But nature doesn't change whether we have daylight savings or standard time.
0: No.
1: Got nothing to do with it, but
0: no.
1: I love that. Yesterday it was like we're just. I guess when we're still dealing with the left that a man can be a woman if a man says so.
0: Yeah.
1: Then you can just throw out whatever crap you wish to throw out.
0: Just throw it out there, and that's the frustrating part of it. You know, the debates they're going to have aren't going to change, and so the lobbyists, if this signs and goes into effect, as said. I said this yesterday. If this were to sign, they were to sign this, and the president were to sign it, if it passed in the Senate, if it went to his desk and he signed it, it went into effect, immediately lobbyists would be on Capitol Hill. And the moment you start having that, because, then all of a sudden there's a new news story. And look what Trump did. He canceled daylight. He's trying to cancel daylight. Let's see what the farmers in the Midwest. Hey, anybody got any overalls? We need to wear overalls. We're going to Omaha. Hey, we're trying to. He's canceling the sun. What do you think about that, farmers? I mean, that, it's a real concern by farmers. My point is how it will be covered by the liberal activist media. I mean, we're just going to have to build some tractors,
1: Trump,
0: I guess, with more headlights.
1: Trump has destroyed time.
0: Yeah, exactly. He's trying to, he's such a dictator. He thinks he can control how the earth revolves around the sun.
1: But I did have, getting back to we'll get back to the time thing because we've got a great audio cut coming up on that one showing the problem with it. But I did have a listener ask me, what was, because the Trump, saying the 20% toll on all cargo ships, mm-hmm. most people just said he's not going to stay, hold that.
0: Yeah,
1: and it didn't even last a day.
0: Right.
1: And I had a listener say, why does he do that? And then back off immediately. I think that the first instinct Trump has on everything is economic.
0: Yeah.
1: I think
0: yeah.
1: it's that simple.
0: Yeah.
1: And that's the first instinct he has. And he believes, for example, when he was talking about, memorandum of understanding and that, what we're going to do and the investment into Iran and, how the economy will boom and we're just like, stop it. He believes that the first instinct of

0: people is what it is for him, which is economic.
1: Yeah.
0: I'm not saying it's a bad thing. I think it's a good thing in a capitalist society to have that. But those that believe in Sharia supremacy could give a damn about whether their country booms and helps the common person.
1: Well,
0: they could care less. But it's his first instinct. His first instinct was, whenever I do something, I've got to have an economic side to it.
1: Sure.
0: And that's his first instincts, and he blurts it out, and then 24 hours later, no, we're not going to do that. We're going to have massive investment deals. And it's like, okay, yeah, that's a way to, that, you know, that's his way out of it. But his first instinct is everything has to have an economic element to it, and the belief that wherever you are around the world, you think just like he does. What I have found out and is that people don't think alike. Democrats don't think like Republicans right now. They may have been closer 20 years ago, but where you've got them right now, they don't think the same way. It's not that they even differ on issues. They don't process thoughts the same way.
1: Right.
0: And I think there needs to be a recognition of that. That's one of the things that we've always talked about when the Democrats would call, sit there, everything we would talk about, they go, you're racist. Go, what are you talking about? There's no racism. It's because they practice identity politics. We don't. They practice identity politics. They judge people by groups and not individuals. So they project out that you must think the same way.
1: Yeah. Yep.
0: And people don't think the same way.
1: No, they don't.
0: We are Red Eye Radio.
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0: Beer Runner Radio. He's our Carlin, I'm Gary McNamara. Coming up more on daylight saving.
1: I did think of during the day yesterday, if we were to go to war with Iran, and, you know, like in World War II, it required, it kind of pushed women into the workforce, right? So it kind of helped to expand the economy. I think we can do the same thing if in the event that we do need to have a large escalation, a large scale war against Iran. I think it's time to put children in the workforce, starting at the age of 6, because hear me out. They're being indoctrinated in schools. If they're learning real life skills on the assembly line or wherever we make things anymore, I don't know. It's been a while. Then they're learning something that's going to be useful when they grow up to be adults.
0: Plus, the Democratic socialists are being blunt as to what they want.
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3: The U.S. is launching more attacks on key infrastructure in Iran. U.S. Central Command did not provide details of its new strikes, but Iranian news reports say U.S. forces struck a railway station and 6 bridges across Iran, killing at least 8 people. U.S. attacks have also damaged power lines in southern Iran, causing power outages near the Gulf Coast. CENTCOM said they launched more strikes at 3 p.m. Iran's Islamic Revolutionary Guard claims it retaliated with strikes against U.S. targets in Bahrain, where air and raid sirens were heard early this morning. And Homeland Security Secretary Mark Way Mullen says his department will compel states to follow President Trump's election security directives. In a primetime address last night, President Trump laid out what he called evidence that the American election system is vulnerable to interference and fraud. I'm Jim Forbes.
4: Your one stop for advertising? 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
0: And he is Eric Carly, and I'm Gary McNamara.
1: Just to show you, this is hilarious. Neil deGrasse Tyson on News Nation about daylight saving.
18: Mm-hmm.
1: And watch how he says one thing and sort of contradicts himself. A couple of minutes later, here we go. Listen to this. I just got a kick out of this. And this is why there isn't an answer to it, because it's what people personally prefer for the situation that they're in, and it's different for everybody.
18: Right. Everybody has different needs.
1: Right. So here this is. Here we go.
19: It's just kind of odd that we take an hour from the morning of sunlight and put it at the end of the day, and somehow everybody's okay with that, and we love it. Well, before there was electric light, maybe that kind of mattered a lot. But who today is saying, oh, it's getting dark earlier, I don't know, I can't go out, I don't know what I'm going to do, I got to light a candle, get the whale oil. That time is long past. Mm-hmm. In the winter, where there's not much daylight to begin with, in New York City, for example, where I live, the sun won't rise until 8:20 in the morning. But if you're going to school on a bus, you have to walk to the bus or walk to school, and you're trying to get to school early, that will be happening in the dark if you keep daylight saving time all year round. So there's safety issues related to that.
1: So the first thing he comes out with is the fact that we don't need to worry about this. We have electricity. There's lights. There's no problem. And then the next statement is, but there's a lot of safety things in the morning, because I live in New York City, where you would assume one of the biggest cities, well, the biggest city in the United States, where there's lights everywhere. He's saying it's still dark, and that's the point. Lights aren't everywhere.
18: Right.
1: But he contradicts himself in just that over daylight saving. It's like, we got electricity. There's no problem. The people say, we got lights. We have lights. Well, except for the kids going to school in New York City. Well, that's a major city where you have more lights, right?
18: Yeah.
1: And right. One of the problems that the liberals will defeat this are like, we can't turn on more lights. We need to turn them off.
18: Well,
1: we can't be using electricity.
18: Well, the blue states, they're finding that out. It's we cut off the, they're cutting off natural gas sources, and so the way that they produce electricity in some states now
1: has changed drastically and has become, brace for it, more expensive. So this is going to be the ongoing debate. This is why it's not going to be solved. Kids going to school in the dark is a problem, which is why I think, and kids are with me on this, we should only have school from noon to one.
0: Well, again, for me, really doesn't matter. Summers are great. I actually don't mind winters where it gets dark. When I was living in New York, I mean, it would get dark at, you know, it would be almost dark at 4:30, quarter to five. I never minded that during the winter time.
1: Right.
0: Because it wasn't like when you're living in winter where it's snowing and everything else, you're saying to yourself, I want to get out,
1: you know,
0: and do stuff. So to me, it doesn't make a difference. I understand to other people why it does, but this is so personal as to what your current situation is right at the moment.
1: Yeah, I mean, it is. And that's, it's not a small thing for, like, you know, kids going to school in the dark, farmers, you know, having to wait to do certain tasks on their farms until the sun comes up. That, you know, this is a problem. This is going to be the back and forth with policymakers and everybody that represents these groups starting day one if the president signs this into law. If he does sign it into law, it's only a matter of time before they change it back. And it will be the different, you know, the same, basically the same basis argument, but it will be the opposite approach. Change it back. Everybody's been screaming, end it, end it, end it. Because think about what's driving it. You know, there is a concern with the health effects because people are lagging, man. When we change the clocks, I think especially in the fall for me, you know, it changes. But it really, for the most part, if it doesn't affect you when it comes to kids going to school or if you don't own a farm or whatever, if it doesn't affect you in that way, it really is about just the nuisance of changing the clocks. You know, I don't know.
0: Well, it's interesting because the reading here, this is from NBC. No, this is from... NBC. The U.S. remains largely split on the issue. While 64% of Americans agree the clock changes should be abolished, they cannot universally agree on the solution.
1: No, that's
0: it. As many prefer permanent standard time instead.

0: The states have increasingly taken matters into their own hand. Almost all states have considered legislation to stop the changes, and 19 have passed laws authorizing permanent daylight saving time if Congress allows it. Meanwhile, Arizona and Hawaii continue to bypass the national clock change entirely by observing permanent standard time.
1: Okay.
0: The Sunshine Protection Act.
1: We're going to control how much sunlight we get.
0: It's like... So if this is coming out of Congress, does it mean the opposite? Are they not protecting sunshine? I mean, the Inflation Reduction Act did the opposite, right?
1: Well, you know, again, the problem is from the Capitol Hill perspective, or the White House, or both, they're acting like they can actually change how much sunlight we get.
0: Right.
1: Well, no, it's only when we get it. You know? If we're going to change the clocks, I say when we, someone else had this idea, another comedian, I say if we change the clocks when we spring forward, we do that on a Friday at 4 p.m. That way, boom, we get off. And we get off an hour early. The problem, though, with, you know, again, all of this is that the lobbyists will be in full force on this. It isn't a small thing because the media will be all over it. You know, we're here in the dark as if they don't have, you know, lights when they're actually reporting.
0: Oh, no, could you? No. Can you imagine all the local TV stations?
1: No, they'll be everywhere.
0: Here are the mothers.
1: Yeah.
0: Here are the mothers furious that their kids, look how dark it is at 8 o'clock. And I remember that when I went to high school especially, we had classes that started at 7.
1: Yeah.
0: We were always walking to school in the dark.
1: Well, we had, when I took driver education, and that's a loose term for what I learned. But when I took driver education to get my license, I took it through the school. And so I had to go to, actually I had to go there at, I think I had to be there at 6:30, 6:45. You know, there were things when I was in the work program, not in prison, that was a different one. When I was in the work program at school, my job required me to actually show up at 4 a.m. on Tuesdays and Fridays and unload trucks and then go to school and then go back to my job when I got out at noon or whatever.
0: When I was in elementary school and we walked to school and it was probably a half mile.
1: Yeah.
0: And so in kindergarten, we were walking to school.
1: Yeah.
0: And I went to Catholic school for the first 6 years. And my brother caused so much trouble that my parents said, okay, he's going to public school. You're leaving too.
1: Yeah. Right.
0: You don't want to follow your brother. I always talk about that when I was in high school, I got called, to the attendance office. Mm. And the guy said to me, he said, well, you weren't in study hall last week. And I said, yeah, I was. I have never skipped study hall. I'm always in there. And he said, are you John's brother? And I said, yes, I'm his younger brother. And he said, guilty as charged.
1: Yeah.
0: I mean, that's the...
1: Oh, no, I had three older brothers. When I got to Del Rio High School, it was all over for me.
0: Yeah, I know.
1: But you know what they decided? Since I was the only one of my three, I had three brothers, but the only one of the four Harley boys in band, I must have been a nerd, so I probably wasn't going to be in trouble a lot.
0: So when I was in Catholic school, church, we went to church every morning,
1: mm-hmm.
0: 5 days a week. You know, you went to church at 7 o'clock.
1: Yeah, yeah.
0: And so we were walking to school at 6:30. It was dark during the wintertime. And yeah. We were kindergarten, first grade, and nobody made a stink about it. It's just, it's what you did. And then class started at 8 o'clock.
1: Yeah, yeah.
0: And if you were going to get, actually, this was interesting. You'd go to church at 7 o'clock. It'd probably be over by, 7:40, It wasn't as long as maybe some of the masses on Sunday, and the kids were all there. And then you would go, you'd bring your breakfast. There was no government breakfast being served. You brought your breakfast and you brought your lunch in a bag.
1: Yeah.
0: And if you were going to receive communion, communion,
1: right?
0: You know, you would bring your, you know, lunch. And I can remember sitting in class as classes were starting, and the one woman next to me, whatever happened to her, all I remember is we were in like, I don't know, third, fourth grade, and she was an adult. her penmanship was perfect. And it was like, I remember thinking as a kid, she's like an adult in third or fourth grade. But I remember her breaking out her hard boiled eggs, and she had her Parker pen, Constance Scott, even the name.
1: Oh my gosh, she's probably a CEO right now.
0: She probably is. We went to school when it was dark all the time.
1: When we in marching band, there were a lot of things during the summer, actually. They wanted us to get there super early, because in Del Rio, of course, it's hot. And we started summer sessions like a week or two after school ended. And we went every day throughout the summer. I think maybe we were off certain Fridays. But we would march on the field to practice our marching presentation on the field in the morning. You had to. And then in the afternoon, we had to go back. So we would do two-a-days, you know, all summer long, but it started by getting up early, and it was often dark by the time you got there. Now, when we took the field, the sun had already come up.
0: Just to help people understand Eric, and to give him some street cred, he started out in band, but he ended up as a heavy metal bass guitarist. So.
1: Yeah, I was actually in a heavy metal band then, too. Yeah, yeah.
0: Okay, just wanted to make that clear.
1: Right, yeah. I was a guitarist, drummer, and bass player, depending on which band you're talking
0: about. He was in band, but he was full of testosterone, heavy metal testosterone.
1: Oh, yeah. No, that's how I got my testosterone.
0: Okay. We are Red Eye Radio.
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0: We are Red Eye Radio. He's Eric Carlin. I'm Gary McNamara. All right. What may block this saving daylight bill?
1: Yeah.
0: This from Politico, NBC, and the Los Angeles Times. Senator Tom Cotton and Senate Majority Leader John Thune have vocalized strong opposition to adopting it.
1: Yeah.
0: Then there's the Save Standard Time movement. Advocacy groups like Save Standard Time pushed lawmakers to abandon daylight saving altogether, arguing that locking the clock on standard time is the only biologically sound choice for public safety.
1: Right.
0: And because a proposed bill allows states to opt out and choose permanent standard time instead, critics worry it will create a confusing patchwork of time zones across neighboring state borders, which that's why the airlines are complaining.
1: Yeah, right.
0: The airlines are saying, you're going to screw up the scheduling and everything else for people. This is going to be a mess.
1: Oh, man. I can't imagine.
0: Every state can be whatever time they want. The time zones really won't matter anymore.
1: Right.
0: In a way.
1: In Texas, we're going to move to a seven-minute difference, an hour and 7 minutes, because we're Texas.
0: And everything's bigger.
1: Yeah, it's just we need more time. It's going to give us more time in the day. If you're going to do something, it needs to be one standard. You know, you keep the time zones in place. But, like I said yesterday, there was talk about doing away with the Eastern time zone. I'm like, you're going to have to stop. You know, you got to quit trying to, manipulate everything. Right now, again, this is really a populism thing that's, we don't want to change the clocks ever. We don't want to change the clocks ever. But there are real concerns on both sides that will keep this on Capitol Hill for a long time.
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9: The conflict continues in Iran as more bridges are targeted by U.S. forces as the U.S. is launching more attacks on key infrastructure. U.S. Central Command did not provide details of its new strikes, but Iranian news reports say U.S. forces struck a railway station and six bridges across Iran, killing at least eight people. U.S. attacks have also damaged power lines in southern Iran, causing power outages near the Gulf Coast. CENTCOM said they launched more strikes at 3 p.m. The husband of former Speaker of the House, Nancy Pelosi, is being charged with a misdemeanor, hit and run, in Northern California. Prosecutors in Napa County announced the charges against Paul Pelosi for the July 3rd incident, where the 86-year-old allegedly struck an unoccupied park vehicle before leaving the scene. He faces a misdemeanor charge that carries a maximum penalty of a $1,000 fine or 6 months in county jail or both. A man wanted on a felony warrant is in custody after running into the Pacific Ocean to evade LAPD officers. Rob Martier has this story.
10: He was arrested Thursday after treading water for 90 minutes. The LAPD says he ran into the water at Will Rogers State Beach during a foot chase. He ended up 200 yards off the coast, drifting towards Santa Monica, while surrounded by lifeguards, police, and rescue boats. The suspect was nude from the waist down at the time of his arrest. I'm Rob Martier.
9: And authorities say an employee at an ICE facility shot a woman in Colorado on Thursday. Police say the woman was protesting outside the facility in Aurora when Brandon Booth allegedly shot her. Her injuries are non-life-threatening. Booth is an employee of GEO Group, the company that operates the ICE Detainment Center. He was arrested and charged with assault and attempted second-degree murder. I'm Jim Forbes. There's new data showing a reduction in healthcare-related infections in hospitals across the United States. The CDC says in 2023, about one in every 38 patients hospitalized on any given day had at least one healthcare-associated infection. That's a lower ratio than the one in every 31 patients back in 2015. About 518,000 healthcare-associated infections were noted in the U.S. hospitals in 2023. The acting CDC director says more needs to be done, but this effort is notable in its progress on a very challenging issue. California's Attorney General Rob Bonta is appealing a court ruling that blocked a new state regulation limiting table games at California card rooms. Sharon Reardon has this story.
11: The rules announced in February by the Bureau of Gambling Control would block card rooms from offering blackjack and other player dealer games that critics say are a major source of revenue. A San Francisco judge sided with the California Gaming Association, finding the regulations could cause significant financial harm to cities, including Gardena, Inglewood, and Colma. Bonta claims the court ruling restricts the Bureau of Gambling Control's power to keep card room games lawful, transparent, and consistent with California law.
9: Today's show co-anchor Craig Melvin is back on the air a day after an intruder confronted him with racial slurs inside the New York studio. Melvin addressed the incident during the show on Friday and said he's glad everyone is safe. And two nations clash in the World Cup final on Sunday. Lionel Messi and Argentina square off against Lamine Yamal's Spain squad from New Jersey. Messi came back against England with two late goals to advance out of the semifinal round. Argentina is trying to defend its World Cup title from 4 years ago. Meanwhile, the Red Fury took down tournament favorite France in the last round. I'm Jim Forbes.
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3: 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Gary McNamara and Eric Harley talk about everything from politics to social issues and news of the day. Whether you're up late or you're just starting your day, welcome to the show from the Relief Factor Studios. 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
0: All across America, he is Eric Harley and I'm Gary McNamara. All right, I was thinking the other day, we need to introduce, like, and so I'm going to label this hour, maybe not the entire hour, but just label this hour the Red Eye Radio Crazy Hour.
1: Wouldn't that be every hour?
0: More example. That's true. Why limit it to an hour?
1: Yeah, do we? Something happened that I don't know about.
0: But this happened yesterday. You had... Dr. Sam Hargood, who is part of the medical department at the University of California at San Francisco, and Dr. Dubinette from UCLA Medical School. All right?
1: All right.
0: Now, I'm just going to play it. We don't have to, you know, give too much of a preamble to it, but it's on the radical transgender movement in medicine.
1: Okay. Yeah.
0: Listen to this now. This is just... They just won't answer the question. Now, this is scary because if you try to get away with this in medicine, whoa, what won't you try? Here we go. And this is Representative Mary Miller asking the questions. Here we go.
19: Also troubling, Dr. Benedetti, it appears that DEI has not left UICM. On your school's about page, clear as day, it says, and I quote, "At the University of Illinois College of Medicine, we are committed to diversity and inclusion. We have a number of programs and initiatives in place to promote diversity and inclusion." It's clear that UICM is just hiding the fact that DEI is still its core mission. Dr. Haygood, UCSF's classroom guide titled Framework for Gender and Sex Concepts in Teaching advises against using the term pregnant women. Instead, it says to use pregnant people. Who are pregnant people compared to pregnant women? Just curious.
20: So that is a part of a curriculum to help our students who are facing a wide diversity of patients. Of course, the vast majority of pregnancies are in women, and I have absolutely no problem with using the word pregnant women. I use it myself.
19: Has a biological woman ever had a baby?
20: A transgender person
19: That's not a biological woman. Has a non-biological woman ever had a baby?
20: I would.
0: By the way, at that point, you're fired.
1: Yeah.
0: At that point, you're fired.
1: Get out.
0: Here we go. More. Here we go.
20: Oh, reiterate. It's ridiculous. We take care of transgender patients.
19: Dr. Hoggood, the UCSF guide I mentioned earlier also advises using a child's self-reported gender identity, even if it conflicts with the parent's wishes. Say a 7-year-old boy comes into your doctor's office and reveals he believes he's a girl. Is UCSF advising physicians to explicitly violate parents' moral values and have the doctors address this boy as a girl?
20: Our programs are consistent with federal and state law. We undertake comprehensive psychological and mental health evaluations and work with the parents on these issues.
19: Okay, and I hope that you are consistent with the law because, like I say, we reserve the right, we have the right to withhold funding from any institution in violation. Lastly, Dr. Dubinet, a required course at UCLA Medical School, advises OBGYN students not to, and I quote, assume gender identity. Okay, from another class in May of 2026, it included a disclaimer that while it uses the term she and women, it does not intend to exclude, and I quote, those who have a uterus but do not identify with these terms. What does that even mean?
18: I'm not familiar with that announcement. I'd have to read the entire thing.
19: Okay, I hope that you go back and check it out. Can someone have a uterus but not be a woman? Because it seems like your school is promoting that ridiculous idea.
18: I think, again, as Dr. Hoggood has described, we're treating transgender people, but we're doing that in compliance with state and federal law.
19: And you do teach biology?
18: Yes, we do.
19: Yes, this is curious. So I'm going to ask you again, can someone have a uterus and not be a woman? Just say yes or no. Can they?
18: Again,
19: that's what your medical school is promoting.
0: You're fired. Yeah, you're fired. You're fired. If you wish to be a delusional liberal congressperson or senator or whatever or president and promote that,
1: right?
0: Fine. In the medical profession, you're talking biology.
1: Well, and this was something that the Trump administration directly addressed with the CDC after years of the Obama administration. This was during Trump's first term. During the years of the Obama administration and the CDC, they were changing terminology. And it's important that you not do that. So what they do is they tiptoe around it. What gender were you assigned at birth? Well, what do you mean assigned? Assigned by who? What did they say you were? What did somebody just, you know, no authority to do so? That's the implication. What gender did they assign you at birth? What's your biological gender? That's the question.
0: Can't answer it.
1: You cannot answer that. And this is a problem. You know, the American Medical Association, remember that case that ended, two, 3 months ago, maybe longer. And you had said for years, look, the lawsuits are going to change things, mm-hmm. especially when it comes to children. But I think even beyond that, and I think we both talked about this, even with adults who have had surgeries and said, you know, look, when I decided this, I didn't have the proper counseling or something like this, you're going to see a lot of lawsuits. And the American Medical Association released a statement basically saying, look, we're not going to be able to do this. This is going to be a problem when it comes to surgeries. When you're teaching, and this is the thing, is that you're going to indoctrinate through these teachings and then set out into the world a new group of doctors, nurse practitioners, physicians, assistants, and everybody else that will be in charge of people's care, that will be using language that doesn't make sense to the average person, that comes straight from the agenda, that can't come straight from the indoctrination itself. And when you do that, it becomes dangerous. Biological male, living as a woman, transgender female, biological male. All of these things have to be very clear in the medical field, because there you can't change them. And again, this is why I have the problem with, what were you assigned? What gender were you assigned at birth? Assigned doesn't belong there.
0: Don't you have to ask the question, who's doing the assignment?
1: Who's doing the assignment? My creator assigned it.
0: Right.
1: Oh, bring that up in a liberal university. Good luck with that. And those are the things, you know, that come down to it, that it comes down to. There are no anomalies, you know, or there are, well, maybe a few anomalies out there when it comes to science. There are very few anomalies. But when you're talking about teaching science.
0: Yeah, not with chromosomes, though.
1: No. But when you're talking about teaching science, but I mean in medical and, you know, in okay. general, okay. you know, and you make, in fact, you make a case for any anomaly along the way, right? Those would be special cases, which may require special treatment or not. This is what they're going out of their way to make it look like biologically these are anomalies. And they are not.

0: Right. And it does not apply in science.
1: It's just,
0: you know, it reminds me of the, you know, the Earth First video that we've played. And the girl goes, you know, give me that life that that rock over there has lived. And
1: what wonderful life that rock has lived.
0: What a wonderful life that rock has lived. And then I think to myself, you know, sometimes I kind of have a boring life. And the rock may have had more, at least the rock gets outside once in a while. But no,
1: I'm going to defend my life and say my life is more interesting than a rock.
0: Yeah, well,
1: I'll take that strong stand.
0: Well, yours is. I wouldn't bet on mine on certain days. I've watched
1: The Rock doesn't talk to a cat like I do.
0: I've watched every video on YouTube three times. I've finished YouTube. No, but I mean, it's like saying, you know, well that rock could identify as a tree.
1: It's just ridiculous. And then but that's a beautiful thing, how they contradict themselves. But you and I do not live in the bubble of today, because you and I both remember when the argument was gender is not sex.
0: Right.
1: And all of a sudden, one day, and I'm serious, it happened in like a month.
0: Oh.
1: All of a sudden, gender was sex.
0: Yeah.
1: It's like, wait a minute, you've just reversed yourself 180 degrees.
0: Yeah.
1: It didn't matter.
0: Yeah.
1: It didn't matter. And I go by that thing that I read the other day from the one guy who wrote about the radical transgender movement, that basically it's the ultimate power play. You actually attempt to brainwash people that what is scientifically impossible is possible without any evidence to back it up. And you shame and demonize the people that won't agree with your absurdity.
0: Right.
1: And then you wish to change society by something that is so incredibly ridiculous and self-evident.
0: Right. Yeah.
1: And it's just, wow.
0: No, I mean, it's that's it. And they say it as if it's true. And then the next phase is shaming you if you don't use the language. You heard it in a way in some of these responses here and the audio you just played. The idea is, and they're not going to answer the question, but if they were on their territory, if they were in their setting, on their turf, they would condemn you for even questioning this policy.
1: I have it here. Transgenderism, the radical transgender movement, is an uncontrolled society-scaled experiment in which conformity and obedience, a test of how far you can make people parrot absurdities, inflict cruelties, collude with unrealities, and ostracize and punish people for things that they do not themselves believe. It is a test whether the moral self-abasements and routine betrayals that occurred in the Soviet bloc with its secret police and political prisons and armies of informants could be replicated in a liberal, democratic, and pluralistic society that lacked this formal apparatus of repression, whether minor rewards and punishments could force people to punish people for stating the most self-evident of all truths and inspire them to cheer on the chemical castration and dismemberment of their own children. It is a test of whether civil liberties organizations could be twisted into instruments of state repression and human rights groups, instruments of defamation and violence against women. It is a test that most of the Western world is failing. I thought that was just a wonderful way to wrap it up in a couple of paragraphs.
0: Yep.
1: And that Wesley Yang, and he's a writer on Substack. Don't know anything else about him. But I'm telling you, that's almost perfect.
0: Yeah. Yeah. I mean, again, the more we allow this nonsense, because you're shredding the truth is what you're doing. If we can change that, if every...

0: if anything can be a social construct, everything can be a social construct.
1: As we've said before, though, and this is where the right has to attack it, this is not about caring about transgenders. They could give a damn.
0: No. There's a mental health crisis that they themselves promote.
1: They're admitting they're admitting, as we have said, there's a huge mental health crisis.
0: Yes.
1: We go back to the Berkeley professor.
0: Right.
1: Going up against the
0: Josh Hawley.
1: Mm-hmm. That point.
0: Mm-hmm.
1: That you can't even talk about this. Why?
0: Right.
1: Because they'll commit suicide if you do.
0: Right.
1: If you even talk about transgenderism, well, there's a mental health issue here. Right. You can't say that.
0: Right.
1: You know, it's like
0: they're trying to shut down the conversation. Yeah.
1: They're trying to shut down the comment. They don't the biggest lie is that they give a damn about people that have these thoughts that they're the opposite sex.
0: Right.
1: They don't give a damn about them.
0: No, they don't.
1: They could care less about them.
0: Yep.
1: We are Red Eye Radio.
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3: A trail of record-setting heat continues this week. USDA meteorologist Brad Rippey says this wave originated last week.
4: We started to see heat emerging from the western United States, and it really took hold across the northern Great Plains over the weekend, peaking on Sunday. And now as we move through this week, some of that heat is propagating eastward across the northern Corn Belt, the Great Lakes region, and then eventually reaching the northeastern and middle Atlantic states.
3: The peak of this heat wave Sunday, a near all-time record high temperature for the state of Montana.
4: Luckily, some of that heat has lost a little bit of punch, but that doesn't change the fact that here approaching the midweek, you're looking at temperatures in the 95 to 100 degree range.
3: Rippey says the heat should not impact Midwestern corn and soybeans this week. He adds, ironically, near to below normal temperatures are forecasted along a stretch of the nation's southern tier. I'm Rod Bain reporting for the U.S. Department of Agriculture in Washington, D.C.
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1: We are Red Eye Radio. He's Eric Carly, and I'm Gary McNamara. Welcome and good morning. But I, you know, you and I were just talking about during the break that, and I, one of the things I'd said, and you've always agreed with it, is that the right has to go after the left on this whole thing that they care about transgenders. They don't give a damn about women. No. We've seen that with the misogyny and sexism of the radical transgender movement. Right. But they also don't care about transgenders. Because they themselves, if you listen to what they say there's an incredible mental health problem with transgenders, and the solution of it is to let children cut off their body parts.
19: Yes, and not talk about the mental health crisis itself.
1: Yes.
19: Wow, that's unacceptable.
17: 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What 1049, The Patriot, news update.
20: The U.S. is launching more attacks on key infrastructure in Iran. U.S. Central Command did not provide details of its new strikes, but Iranian news reports say U.S. forces struck a railway station and six bridges across Iran, killing at least eight people. U.S. attacks have also damaged power lines in southern Iran, causing power outages near the Gulf Coast. CENTCOM said they launched more strikes at 3 p.m. Iran's Islamic Revolutionary Guard claims it retaliated with strikes against U.S. targets in Bahrain, where air raid sirens are being heard this morning. And the husband of former Speaker of the House, Nancy Pelosi, is being charged with a misdemeanor hit and run in Northern California. Prosecutors in Napa County announced the charges against Paul Pelosi for the July 3rd incident, where the 86-year-old allegedly struck an unoccupied parked vehicle before leaving the scene. I'm Jim Forbes.
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1: And I'm Gary McNamara along with Eric Harley. Well, the Democrat Socialists of America are being very clear about what they want. 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
1: You know, Eric, I don't know what happened last week. The Democrat Socialists of America must have put it into print, because when we were on vacation last week, all of a sudden there's a news story all over the place. Here's what the Democrat Socialists of America want.
19: Yeah.
1: And I'm thinking to myself, as I'm on vacation last week, we talked about this 2 weeks ago.
19: Right. It seemed old.
1: And,
19: yeah.
1: And I think this was because of the convention that they held.
19: They had the convention.
1: And so it came out what they wanted, and that was reported.
19: Yeah.
1: And then it must have come out in print, because I was like, deja vu, didn't we do this story? Well, now they're out publicizing it. This is the Democrat Socialist of America co-chair, Ashiq Sadiq.
19: Okay.
1: On getting rid of the Senate. You ready? Here we go.
5: All right. We just don't see the point of the Senate. Historically, it was meant to serve very wealthy people who owned a lot of land. And that's still a system that we have today. And it's something we would change. We would expand what the House of Representatives does and make it more actually representative of people who live in this country.
6: So would you like to abolish the Senate?
5: That's part of our platform, and we don't think that's extreme. We think it's a change that would help make this country more democratic.
1: I just love, it isn't extreme to them, by the way.
19: No.
1: That's the whole point. It's not extreme. All right, now let's continue about socialism, the general concept of socialism, and then we'll give our analysis of this, right? But here we go. Right. The same guy, Ashiq Sadiq, on the propaganda of socialism. Okay, here we go. Right.
5: So there's been a lot of propaganda since the Cold War and Red Scares in the United States, where very powerful people in the United States felt threatened by the politics we represent. So that's why a lot of people never learned about the history of democratic socialists in the United States, and that. It was organized workers who pushed for things like a 40-hour work week or ending child labor. And these are things that are part of the legacy of democratic socialism in this country. And that's really against nationalism and fascism. So even the label of national socialism that the Nazis used at the time was intentionally meant to trick people. And it worked at the time, unfortunately, in Germany. But that's why we have to emphasize the democratic part of what we're talking about today.
1: So what are they talking about to get through all the, the mumbo jumbo? What is he talking about?
19: Mm.
1: What they're trying to sell is the tyranny of the majority, which the founding fathers recognized.
19: Mm-hmm.
1: What they're trying to say, because remember, they want to get rid of the Senate. And then they wish to get rid of the executive branch and the Supreme Court being separate bodies of the federal government. And everything would be under the authority of the House. The Senate would be gone. The House would be population only. It would be viewed as population only. And at that particular point, any of your rights could be taken away if the population, the majority of the people, wanted your rights to be taken away. And what rights? Property rights. That's what they're after. After the government. Socialism is about the government taking over companies.
19: Yep.
1: That's what it's about. That's what socialism is. Mm-hmm. Whether it happens through the power of the people to say, we're going to take your property and we're going to nationalize these businesses, the result is the same whether it's a dictator or whether it's the popular vote. The founding fathers recognized that.
19: Mm-hmm.
1: They knew it back then. Mm-hmm. And that's the fallacy of Mr. Sadiq. That's what he doesn't want to tell you, because what they're saying is we'll do it through if the majority of the population wishes to take away your property. Well, it's the democratic process that's doing it.
19: Yeah. The people are being represented.
1: Right.
19: And the fact is. Again, the tyranny of the majority and the mob rules, right? And next thing you know, you get into this populist thing, because then we have to think about the willfully ignorant. The majority, and it is a number of people that where just pick any issue that's on the table. Well, shouldn't the government, you know, the big one, shouldn't the government own these businesses? Nobody has a right to own your home. No one has a right to own these apartment complexes.
1: Well, that's where you get into socialism, which is, again, the government control. The means of production, which means they control, the government owns the industry. And then you go to communism where there is no private property that is allowed at all.
19: Well, because what are the first big targets? You know, energy, things that we require to live. Energy, food. Now, the left will argue that, you know, in terms of air conditioning, you don't need air conditioning. But energy, they recognize. Now, the thing is because with their whole stupid wind and solar powered program, you won't be able to have air conditioning and you just won't get the job done. But they'll come in with the big ones that they've been trying to nationalize for a long time. And they are energy. And, of course, the entire medical field, medicine and healthcare, those are the two massive chunks of the economy that they believe they should. And the way they sell it is, well, nobody should be making a dime off of your healthcare. Remember, we got the nobody should be making a dime off of food. Nobody should make a dime off of water. They even, you know, we had the argument, well, your city charges you for water. It's, you know, all the process. You shouldn't be charging for water. You shouldn't be charging for health care. Nobody should make a dime off of these things. And then what's next? Well, our logical step back then was, well, food. You need food every day. And then, well, that's right. Nobody should make a dime off of corporations. This is where you get into the Mamdani effect. And that is, you know, the government, in that case, the city, owning grocery stores. And then you spread, you know, you're trying to get this mentality of the willfully ignorant in the direction of, yeah, that's right. We have a right to food. We have a right to health care. We have a right to energy. We have a right to property. So think about that. Shelter, food, energy, health care. Those things, those major items, is what they would target in terms of nationalizing those if they were to get.
1: What you meant is say you have a right to your property.
19: Exactly.
1: You said you have a right. Right. Because remember, the communists, the socialists, communists don't want private ownership.
19: Right. Yeah. You know, yeah, that's my whole point is that they have a right that so they want to control shelter, food, health care. And energy.
1: And then when he talks about that the Senate was just for rich people, it wasn't. The founding fathers recognized that you needed to have representation. States need to have. And this is the whole thing. It's never. We're never going to get rid of the Senate. No, it's not going to happen. It's not going to happen. But it's interesting to talk about because it's why does the Senate exist? Because you have these liberals out there saying, well, we're going to get rid of the Senate. You think Vermont wants to get rid of their representation in the Senate?
19: Right.
1: You think New Hampshire, Rhode Island,
19: right,
1: Maine,
19: right,
1: wants to give up their two senators?
19: Right.
1: They lose any type of clout or representation in the government. And the Senate was set up to ensure. That's why you have bicameral legislators throughout the Western world, whether it's a parliamentary system or a representative government system like we have a constitutional republic with a stronger executive branch. That's why it exists. It exists because the founding fathers understood because they revolted over what? Taxation without representation. They knew it. And when you do it, and the beautiful part is when you see what the futurists are saying, that where the population is going to grow, Texas and Florida are going to dominate 75 years from now if everything continues the same.
19: Yeah.
1: California is going to be a blip when it comes to the increase in the population. People are going to move south. They're going to move, which is why the desperation of CNBC. Well, by all liberal standards, the worst states are the red states. We'll get to that here in Lincoln.
19: Yeah.
1: I think National Review did an article on that. It was like, gosh. Oh, my God, this is. It's so bad, but you said it yesterday. they're desperate. They've got to put stuff out there because they know people are moving and they're trying to keep people from moving. You know, the best part is the number of people from like Florida, Texas, and Tennessee that said, we are the worst states. Don't come here.
19: Yeah. Oh, no, it's horrible.
1: I love that. Yes,
19: it's horrible like, here in Texas.
1: It's horrible in Texas. Don't come here.
19: I'll tell you what's horrible is the traffic from all the people coming here. No, but it's no, you think about that. And I remember Robert Reich on social media putting on this goes back, I don't know how many years, but it was 3, 4, 5 years ago. But he was going on a rant about the Senate. I don't know if he used Wyoming as the example, because Wyoming's got fewer than 600,000 people. They only have one House seat, right? Mm-hmm. And it used to be Liz Cheney occupied that seat. But they have two senators. Why do they get two and California only has two? That was his argument. I'm not sure if it was Wyoming. I'm pretty sure it was, but it was basically a, you know, very low population state, relatively speaking, to California. And California only gets two senators. This is the problem, and this is what they believe. But you look at the number of House seats in California as opposed to the one in Wyoming. And, of course, you know, you look at the, okay, well, that's the representation over in the House. And the district is... just happens to be the entire state in Wyoming. Those ideas, and we have said for the longest time, in fact, we may have to claim today on our 21st anniversary as a team together.
1: Oh, that's right. I forgot.
19: Yeah, July 15th.
1: What are we doing? We should be, where's the alcohol?
19: Yeah, we don't have any bourbon. Ron brought muffins. Yeah, Ron
1: muffins.
19: Producer Ron brought muffins. So we have muffins.
1: Poppy seeds?
19: Yeah.
1: Seinfeld episode, right?
19: No, because we'll get tested if we eat poppy seeds. No, but, you know, you look at that entire equation, right? And we said back in the day, you need to own what you actually want. And now they do. And it's been published. They had their convention.
1: Yep.
19: Now they're out there promoting it. They're saying this isn't radical. Of course it is. These things aren't going to happen. This is what they're pushing for, though.
1: We are Red Eye Radio.
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13: When the heat index reaches 90 degrees or higher, the risk of heat illness rises quickly. 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

0: He is Eric Carle, and I'm Gary McNamara. But the Democratic Socialists of America, when you see what they wish to do, there were two things, two of the most main points of the Constitution. One was the separation of powers, which is where power cannot accumulate in one area.
1: Right.
0: And so that's why, number one, you've got the legislative branch, the judicial branch, and the executive branch.
1: Right.
0: They want to put the executive branch and the Supreme Court under the judicial branch, under the legislative branch, which would just be the House with no Senate.
1: Yeah.
0: So what they're saying is all the power in our society should be by popular vote, which the founding fathers didn't want, because keeping the power from accumulating in one area was absolutely critical to them. And the Senate is part of that.
1: Yes.
0: The Senate is part of keeping the legislative branch from having too much power.
1: Right.
0: Because the Bill of Rights is the other core part of it, which just doesn't matter what the popular vote is. Bill of Rights still stays.
1: Right.
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1: Just days before the World Cup final, President Trump is taking a victory lap. The president says the World Cup tournament has been the most successful in history. Trump spoke at New York's Trump Tower on Friday during an event hosted by FIFA President Gianni Infantino. Trump thanked Infantino for convincing him to let North America host this year's tournament. Trump joked that the next time the U.S. should be the sole host and FIFA should leave out Canada and Mexico. Trump will attend the World Cup final between defending champion Argentina and Spain on Sunday at MetLife Stadium in New Jersey. The U.S. is launching more attacks on key infrastructure in Iran. U.S. Central Command did not provide details of its new strikes, but Iranian news reports say U.S. forces struck a railway station and six bridges across Iran, killing at least eight people. U.S. attacks have also damaged power lines in southern Iran, causing power outages near the Gulf Coast. A Florida homeowner got an unexpected visitor this week when a large alligator broke through a screen pool enclosure and went for an early morning swim. Rob Martier has this story.
9: Call it a gator invader. Venice police say a Ring camera alerted the homeowner to the gator's presence around 5:45 Tuesday morning. A trapper with the Florida Fish and Wildlife Conservation Commission safely removed the animal measured at 9 feet 4 inches. The encounter comes during alligator mating season when wildlife officials say the reptiles tend to be more active. So if you encounter one, don't forget, you don't have to be faster than the gator, just the others in your house. I'm Rob Martier.
1: And authorities say an employee at an ICE facility shot a woman in Colorado Thursday. The woman was protesting outside the facility in Aurora when Brandon Booth allegedly shot her. Her injuries are non-life-threatening. Booth is an employee of GEO Group, the company that operates the ICE Detainment Center. I'm Jim Forbes. The Midwest has some of the worst air quality on record with the Canadian wildfires, and President Trump wants to hold our neighbors to the north responsible. The wildfires burning in Canada are hitting cities including Toledo, Detroit, Milwaukee, Washington, D.C., and New York the hardest. In a post on True Social, President Trump said the cost of pollution from the smoke will be added to the tariffs Canada already pays. The first New York Met to ever start in an All-Star game has died. Andrew Whitman has this story.
10: Ron Hunt, who played for the Mets from 1963 to 1966, started at second base for the National League in the 1964 Midsummer Classic. It happened in front of his home fans. The game was played at Shea Stadium. Hunt, who led the league in getting hit by pitches seven times, was also an All-Star for the Mets in 1966, before he was traded to the Dodgers that winter. He was later diagnosed with Parkinson's disease and died in hospice while battling several illnesses. Ron Hunt was 85 years old. In New York, I'm Andrew Whitman.
1: President Trump is urging Lindsey Graham's sister to run in the upcoming special election. South Carolina Republican Governor Henry McMaster appointed Darlene Graham Nordone to replace her deceased brother for the remainder of the current term, which ends in January 2027. On Friday, Trump posted he asked Nordone, quote, to run for the U.S. Senate in the special Republican primary on Tuesday, August 11th, 2026, adding she has his full endorsement. Nordone has not publicly confirmed plans to run. And new music from Gracie Abrams and Steve Lacy is streaming on New Music Friday. Abrams released her highly anticipated third solo album, Daughter from Hell. The project has 16 new tracks, including Good Reason and Men Like You. I'm Jim Forbes.
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2: 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Gary McNamara and Eric Harley talk about everything from politics to social issues and news of the day. Whether you're up late or you're just starting your day, welcome to the show. From the Relief Factor Studios, this is Red Eye Radio.
0: All across America, we are Red Eye Radio. He is Eric Harley and I'm Gary McNamara. Good morning. Happy birthday to us.
4: Happy anniversary.
0: Okay.
4: Yeah. The show wasn't born.
0: Well, our partnership was born.
4: I guess you could say that.
0: 21 years now. We're now into year 22. But
4: who was the pregnant person involved, though?
0: Who birthed us?
4: We'll use the politically correct pregnant person.
0: Who was the
4: pregnant woman?
0: Who was the birthing person of?
4: Yeah.
0: Of

0: eye.
1: Well, by the way, that should be the biggest complaint on that whole thing. You're taking credit, the most credit away from women when you do that. I mean, and we already know they don't care. But you talk about giving birth. Oh, no, a pregnant person. It's a woman, because a man couldn't do it. Even if all of a sudden nature changed that, a man still wouldn't be able to get through it. Trust me.
0: Well, I might be able to say this without getting any flack.
1: Yeah.
0: If a male had to give birth, it might be more painful than a woman. And I'm not going to go into the details.
1: Well, there's that part of it. But also, we don't handle pain as well.
0: I did see this the other day that somebody, if you're a golfer, you understand this, that three putting, you know, when you three putt on a golf, when a guy three putts on a golf course, you know, women can understand it because it's almost to the level of giving birth.
1: That's comedy.
0: I know, but there we are. 21 years we completed yesterday.
1: Yeah,
0: and for me it's amazing because I there's no reason to lie about it, but my goal is to stay a year and get out.
1: Right. My goal was for you to stay a year and get out.
0: Exactly. Both of our goals for me to stay a year and get out.
1: By a year, you mean a week. But yeah.
0: And, you know, for me, it was an opportunity to do a national show.
1: Yeah. Yeah.
0: And put it on my resume and then leapfrog somewhere else.
1: Right.
0: If you would have ever told me.
1: Yeah.
0: Then it would be 21 years.
1: Yeah.
0: And I would still be doing this. I would have told you you're out of your mind.
1: Yeah.
0: When I first started. But I knew, I think we agree on this. It was about a week in where we both looked at each other and said, yeah, this sort of works.
1: This sort of works, right. Yeah. I was drinking heavily back then, but yeah. No, it was, we knew right away. I remember starting when the creator of the All Night Show and our flagship WBAP, Bill Mack, in 1969, he created the show. I joined him in 96. And after he retired, just after he retired in 2001, I remember Hal Jay, the great Hal Jay on the WBAP Morning News. He had asked me on the air that morning after Bill, you know, had retired. He said, well, Bill was here for 32 years doing that All Night Show. Do you see yourself, you know, doing this for 32 years? And I couldn't even help, but the no came out so fast. No. And it'll be 30 years for me in this December, and I couldn't be more proud. And I don't want to go anywhere, and I hope it's another, you know, I don't think it'll be another
0: years.
1: 30, but I'd love to do another 10 or 15 easily. Yeah. It's been crazy. If you think about 2005, I'd love to go back to Eric and Gary of 2005, right? And because here we are, you know, basically just began the second term of George W. Bush. We're just months into it. And, you know, things were going on. And, you know, I mean, we were having political discussions. Then you got to the next year, the midterm, and the rank and file Republican, you know, they were, you know, upset about a lot of things. Back then, though, we couldn't criticize. You and I got a lot of flack for criticizing George W. Bush.
0: Oh, yeah.
1: You know, on spending.
0: Yeah.
1: And, you know, and then by the end of his term, everybody was on board for criticizing him for it, of the end of a second term. And so, you know, and all the things that we've experienced in that 21 years, and here we are in 2026. And, you know, the Socialists of America have had their convention. They're proudly, remember, with Obama, you couldn't say socialist. It was the new N-word. And they, you know, they condemned it. How dare you call him a socialist? You know, and then Bernie Sanders back then, he's always been a socialist. What do you mean? And, you know, we have said along the way, look, you need to own it. If you're on the left, why don't you just own? Why don't you promote what you believe, what you actually believe? And here we are, in 2026. They had their convention.
0: Well,
1: you know, we've been talking about it a couple of weeks, but they just recently had their convention in recent days. And now they're proudly promoting it and saying it's not extreme. So there's, I mean, the spectrum of what we have covered, what we have gone through in our time together here in 21 years is incredible. It really
0: is. It is. And I remember in 2006, I do remember that's when we said, okay, the Democrats now are not trying to pretend they're in the middle. But then again, the middle back then, as to what even what liberalism was back then, is completely topsy-turvy with where the Democratic Party is now. And so that, to me, is really interesting. When I think back, though, the things I think back of, the nights I remember doing the show, and from terrible things happening, the Vegas shooting. That happened while we were on the air.
1: Because you and I were following on social media, as we always do, we're following on social media things that are going on. There was raw amateur video coming out of the Jason Aldean concert that was going on the ground level there in Vegas. It was an outdoor show. And then during the break, we turned the audio up because it looked frantic, but we couldn't hear the audio. So during the break, we listened to some of the audio.
0: That wasn't from a video. That was from Westwood One audio.
1: I saw it, but it was also on a video that I saw on social media.
0: Okay, but we played it.
1: No, we ended up playing it later. Yes.
0: No, we played it the first time we heard it was on the air. We did not preview that. We saw the Westwood One report played, and then we heard that automatic gunfire sound.
1: No, I said, that's what I said when I was, in fact, when I previewed it on my side, and maybe you didn't hear that, but when I previewed the video on my side, I said, that sounds like a machine gun.
0: Okay, I thought it was, I thought it was live. But
1: that entire night of covering that, because we knew right away, this was something we had no idea. We thought terrorist attack or whatever, and then as the night progressed, the Sarnia brothers and Watertown.
0: The Sarnia brothers, that was
1: started huge. Actually before our show, but you and I have always had the policy of we need to find reports that are coming in that we can cite because we're not there. We don't have reporters on the scene, and we need to be able to either repeat what the local authorities are saying and or repeat what local media or national media is reporting, and that's basically how we do our live coverage on breaking news. The theater shooting in Aurora, Colorado. In fact, I was on that night.
0: Yeah, I wasn't here. Yeah.
1: And you weren't there, and
0: I was here for the hurricane that hit New York.
1: Right.
0: Where I was talking to people in high rises.
1: I had lost my voice.
0: Their power out. Yeah, you weren't in that
1: night. I was sick.
0: Yeah.
1: I had no voice whatsoever. Yeah. And it was, I mean, that was crazy.
0: The ship hitting the bridge.
1: Yes.
0: In Baltimore. Remember the plant blowing up in West Texas.
1: Right. Yep.
0: Remember that one.
1: Katrina.
0: Katrina, yeah.
1: The next month?
0: And you know what I remember? And it wasn't really, it didn't happen on the air because when I got into the studio, we're about a half hour from going on the air, was the Colgan air crash just about 2 miles from my father's house.
1: Mm-hmm.
0: And the restaurant I talk about, Marty's, right around the corner, right the next block,
1: is
0: where that plane crashed. And I knew when they said it crashed, I think first I heard in Clarence. They didn't say Clarence Center. My father lived in Clarence.
1: What?
0: And I went, oh my God, I haven't heard from How come nobody's called?

0: But, you know, the and then you add into it all the political stories. I mean, if you had told me in 2005 Trump was going to run, that wouldn't have been a surprise.
1: 2:40 a.m. our time, 3:40 a.m. roughly Eastern time when it was announced that he won in 2016.
0: And wow. We talked about how, you know, it was really disappointing that the nation didn't hear that victory speech. Because it was one of the few times that he used the word we throughout that speech. And, you know, I mean, it's just his nature. But that night, he had a great speech. And he talked about it. And he said, you know, we, basically his entire team and the whole thing. But we got word early on from a reporter at that time that we had at the Hillary campaign headquarters that, you know, she had lost it and she's, you know, lost her temper apparently and wasn't going to say anything. And then it officially came out and her spokesperson came out, I forget even who it was, and said, yeah, she's gone home for the night. And then later, years later, she talked about going home and lying on the couch for days. You know, she finally, there was a concession, but all of these, you know, events that have happened. Well, you look at 2008, 2009, what they call the Great Recession. Then COVID. COVID was just weird.
1: Yeah.
0: It was just weird. It started to make sense to most of us, I think, because of our sensibilities as humans. That, you know, we didn't know fully what it was, but we started to sense that we weren't getting the full story. And, you know, and then how all that played out. And then, my gosh, the Twitter files, you know, and how that changed, how Elon Musk buying Twitter really changed the entire scope of all social media platforms. Then Trump winning in 2016.
1: I remember that, and it sticks with me because we've talked about the Democratic Party and the racism of identity politics, judging people by groups and not individuals. Mm. I go back to that show that we did, which must have been in early 2008.
0: Mm-hmm.
1: No, the summer of 2008. No, it wasn't the summer because it was the primary. And yeah. And so it hadn't yet been decided, and it was Obama and it was Hillary.
0: Yeah. Yeah.
1: And we went on the air.
0: Somewhere around March, I guess, then, maybe.
1: Yeah, it could have been. But definitely the primary was in, you know, going full bore.
0: Right.
1: And we said we only want to hear from Democrats.
0: Yeah.
1: Remember that?
0: Yeah, yeah.
1: Who do you want, Obama or Hillary? And why? And the phone lines lit up like crazy. And except for one caller, after we finally said, guys, do issues matter?
0: Right.
1: Every single call.
0: Right.
1: Obama, because we need the first black president. Hillary, because we need the first woman president.
0: Right.
1: And we said, are there any issues? Finally, a guy called. And said, well, yeah, Hillary's a warmonger and Obama is not. Remember?
0: Yeah, yeah.
1: And that was it.
0: Right.
1: That was every single call that we took, and we were talking about this, goes, this is amazing. Every caller is identity politics. And remember, that goes back a significant period. That goes back, 18 years?
0: And people didn't know the words identity politics. We had seen it before for years.
1: Yeah.
0: We were fully aware of it, but you really had to be a wonk in order to, you know, recognize it every time it was happening. But they were very clear about it. And then to the point, the endorsements for Obama from celebrities was all about his skin color and nothing about his qualifications.
1: Yes, it was amazing. I'll never forget that. And that was, I mean, that was to me when we went, wow.
0: Yeah.
1: This is really amazing how addicted. And now we are. It's worse now than it's ever been.
0: Yeah. Oh, yeah.
1: It's a whole another generation.
0: Yep.
1: Which has gotten us to DEI.
0: Yep.
1: The insanity of the radical transgender movement.
0: Yep.
1: We've been able to see the progression. We live the progression every night.
0: Yes.
1: For 21 years on that.
0: Yeah.
1: We are Red Eye Radio.
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7: Hey there, I'm Jason Alexander, and this is my dear friend, Peter Tilden.
8: Hey, Jay. By the way, the script says best friend.
7: Yes, it does, Peter. Anyway, Peter and I met over 25 years ago and became really good friends.
8: Best friends.
7: Mm-hmm, because we had two things in common. Number one, we like to argue about everything. Driving, food, music.
8: No, we don't. And number two, when things annoy us or they perplex us or just don't seem to make any sense, whether it's something in the news or in our personal lives, we go, really, no, really.
7: And then we have to find answers.
8: 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It's about finding the answers to all the things that make us go, really, no, really. Jerry Seinfeld wondered why they refused to make the stall door go all the way to the floor in a public bathroom, but he didn't get an answer. We did, by reaching out to an expert.
7: and talking dogs. Really? No, really? We spoke to the pet parent of a dog who's become a social media star to find out if pressing buttons on a soundboard with a paw or a nose is truly communicating, or they're just showing off.
8: Competitive eaters, they don't chew during competitions. How about that?
7: Really? No, really?
8: That's what we heard. So we spoke to some of the biggest champions of the hot dog eats hot dog world of competitive eating to get the answer. And those are just a few of the things we'll explore on the Really Know Really podcast with Jason Alexander and Peter Tobins.
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0: We're Red Eye Radio. He is Eric Carlin. I'm Gary McNamara. Okay, coming up on the bottom of the hour, just one more story about our 21 years together coming up. Following the bottom of the hour. I just don't have time to tell it right
1: Well, there's 21 years worth, so, yeah.
0: Yes,
1: I love talking about us.
0: It's all about us. I can sneak golf into here because it fits their narrative. We haven't said it in a while. Mm-hmm. The we're doomed narrative.
1: Yeah.
0: But it relates.
1: The reason I think from my perspective, that I quit saying it so much is because I think everybody knows it now. I think it's obvious.
0: Oh,
1: more coming up.
0: Yes.

0: 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Real talk. What 1049 The Patriot news update.
1: The president says the World Cup tournament has been the most successful in history. Trump spoke at New York's Trump Tower on Friday during an event hosted by FIFA president Gianni Infantino. The president thanked Infantino for convincing him to let North America host this year's tournament. Trump joked that the next time, the U.S. should be the sole host and FIFA should leave out Canada and Mexico. Trump will attend the World Cup final between defending champion Argentina and Spain on Sunday at MetLife Stadium in New Jersey. And the U.S. is launching more attacks on key infrastructure in Iran. U.S. Central Command did not provide details of its new strikes, but Iranian news reports say U.S. forces struck a railway station and six bridges across Iran, killing at least eight people. U.S. attacks have also damaged power lines in southern Iran, causing power outages near the Gulf Coast. I'm Jim Forbes.
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13: We are Red Eye Radio. He is Eric Carley, and I'm Gary McNamara. All right. One more. Just funny thing about us starting our 22nd year together. 21 years ended yesterday on yesterday's show.
1: Yeah.
13: But I just have to bring this up because it just shows you, you know, some of the stuff just behind the scenes. And this is, this goes back, I can say this because this goes back like four companies ago. But this is a true story. You know where I'm going on this. I just remember it so well, mm-hmm. because I was so happy. And then you just completely destroyed me. Yeah. And this is, I remember when I first started on the show, and they had us like in this production room where they made commercials.
1: Yeah, yeah.
13: And
1: yeah.
13: So where I was sitting, I had a computer.
1: Yeah.
13: The computer must have been, I don't know, I think they were using Fortran, and you were using those little cards that you blew, you know.
1: Yeah.
13: That you could blow, they blew wind through it in order to read it or whatever.
1: Right.
13: But no, it wasn't that bad. But this computer was so bad. Yeah. Couldn't play
1: floppy disks.
13: Yeah. That it was so old.
1: Yeah, yeah.
13: That I could not, it did not have the space for me. I couldn't play audio cuts. Now, it wasn't the same, because this goes back to 2005. YouTube had not yet gotten to the point where it is now at all.
1: And, right.
13: But we had actually the network, I believe, this would have been the first company, it would have been ABC that we worked for, had ABC News. Yeah. I couldn't play the audio cuts. We couldn't play audio cuts of what politicians were playing because my computer would just go on the fritz.
1: Right.
13: We couldn't do it.
1: And they had them all organized and everything in
13: everything
1: in a file was that we could log on to.
13: Everything was organized and everything, and couldn't play it.
1: Right, yeah.
13: And I went to our boss at the time, no names here, mm-hmm. went to our boss and said, can you give me a new computer? We can't play audio cuts. He goes, nope, don't have the budget.
1: Yeah.
13: But we're a national talk show.
1: Yeah. And by the way, we had the budget, but yeah.
13: Oh, I know. I know. Of course we had the budget. Yes, we had. Yeah. Believe me, we had the budget.
1: Oh, yeah.
13: And he goes, we can't do it. I said, we're a national show. I can't play audio cuts, for mm-hmm. God's sakes. Mm-hmm. Said, sorry, nothing we can do. About 8 months later, I'm in his office. He goes, I need to ask you a question. He goes, look, all these other talk shows are playing audio cuts. Why don't you guys ever play audio cuts?
1: Yeah.
13: I said, we had this conversation 8-9 months ago.
1: Right.
13: What are you talking about?
1: Right.
13: I told you I need a new computer. I cannot play audio cuts on that computer. It's too old. Yeah. So if this means you're going to get me a new one, he goes, no, we can't do that.
1: Yeah, right.
13: And then he never complained about it again. But then mm-hmm. I walk in one night.
1: Mm-hmm.
13: I walk in one night to the studio. There's this brand new computer.
1: Yeah.
13: I was happy as when Peter burned down the company on Office Space.
1: Yeah.
13: I know. No, but I mean, I was thrilled. I go, oh my gosh, there's a new computer. This is new. I can play audio cuts. And Eric looked at me and he said,
1: no.
13: Don't get too happy. I think it's only in here for the day.
1: It's,
13: and we'll be gone by Monday. And I'm
1: It was a week. Yeah, it was going to be there for the week.
13: For the week? Okay.
1: Yeah.
13: You're going to be there for the week because Laura Ingraham,
1: mm-hmm.
13: who wasn't even working for our company.
1: No, not at the time. No.
13: Was coming in to work to do, they offered her the studio. She was going to be in Dallas.
1: Right.
13: Apparently, they were so embarrassed about the equipment
1: uh-huh.
13: that they took a new computer from elsewhere on that floor, put it in, set it up so they wouldn't be embarrassed with Laura Ingraham saying, my God,
19: this studio is like, did Marconi invent this thing or what? You know? Yeah. And so they wouldn't do it for us.
1: No, no.
19: They wouldn't do it. They would not give us. So
1: they did it for a guest.
19: And we're the moneymaker. We were the moneymaker. She's not a moneymaker for our company.
1: Right.
19: They put it in because of embarrassment.
1: Right. That's right. Yeah.
19: And that's where Eric came up with the, I can't say the way he would say it, way back then, Eric said, we have been crapped upon so much that we don't even know when we've been crapped upon.
1: Yeah, we've just gotten used to it.
19: But that was, and so when she was done, they pulled the computer out. It was done.
1: Yeah.
19: She was there for a week, gone.
1: I remember working
19: computer gone.
1: Over at our network studio at the time. And Diane Sawyer was in the building.
19: Oh, remember this story?
1: Yeah. And so she's in the building there to interview, I forget who it was, one of the other more important radio personalities, I guess. I think it was Tom Joyner. I think it was. Anyway, so she's interviewing somebody else, right? And they wanted to do it out in the atrium area,
19: mm-hmm.
1: But on this walkway that walked across on the second floor kind of show the entire atrium in the background. I was like, oh, that's a good choice, right? They went into, they personally, management went into every studio in that building at that time and said, don't leave your studio. What? Are we doing is this a reverse fire drill? What's going on? And Diane Sawyer said, yeah, we know. Yeah, we see all the cameras and the lights and being set up and everything. We've heard it was Diane yet. Don't. And if you see her in the hallway, don't approach her. I'm like, are you kidding me? Are you kidding me? I have a friend who works and it was a true story. It was like, you know, like we were all going to be, oh, Diane, can I have my autograph? Will you give me your autograph? The whole thing. Or do you want my autograph? But I have a friend who actually works. He hauls equipment for the band Journey. And he said, Neil Sean's wife, they were in the same hotel. Neil Sean's wife was walking down the hall with her security. And then her security measured, he told him, and he's the truck driver. They're one of the truck drivers. They look at him and go, like move away. Don't look, you know, don't talk to her. Don't approach. And I thought, this is that whole Diane Sawyer thing all over again.
19: Well, we have a joke here.
1: Yeah.
19: That is, don't bother the talent. And it came from somebody who used to work in this building.
1: Yes, yes.
19: Who told, I forgot, was Ron or Alan or both of them.
1: Right.
19: That
1: the actual wanted, talent.
19: Yeah, they were talking to us or whatever, and that person said to them, don't bother the talent.
1: Don't bother the talent. Yeah, don't distract the talent.
19: Don't distract the talent.
1: Don't distract. Yeah, don't feed the bears.
19: And it's just like, it's...
1: it's
19: it was, I mean, like, nobody... Number one, we never said that.
1: Yeah.
19: Number two, if we're busy
1: yeah.
19: and somebody wants to talk to us, well, you know, everybody knows it's closer to the show. It's like, man, can't talk now, whatever.
1: Well,
19: but so it's become a joke whenever we'll come in and somebody will say something and go, wait a minute.
1: And it's,
19: don't disturb the talent.
1: Well, it's a technical term, but I was actually at dinner out of town at this big event, and we had some big sponsors at this event. And I was there at the dinner table, and one of our promotions people says, well, Eric is the talent. Now, to our sponsors, that doesn't mean the same thing. In radio, when I say it, it's like, you know, the on-air people,
19: right.
1: You know, whatever.
19: More of a technical term.
1: Yeah, it's more of a technical term. It doesn't actually mean talent.
19: Not egotistical term.
1: Doesn't really apply, especially
19: else,
1: here.
19: Everybody else, it's egotistical.
1: For us, we have very talented people that are on the air with our company. Yeah, we're not included. But I remember sitting there at that dinner, and I said, well, you know, Kristen, thank you for that. You know, talent is a loosely, you know, used phrase. It's a technical term for the people that are on the air. But so don't misconstrue that, because the people around the table were like,
19: What the talent? What? And, you know, it's you and I, we kind of got used to it. Like I said, we've been rained upon for so long, we don't know when we're standing in the rain. But no, it was the attitude that we have is that we come in and we earn it. You know, we need the equipment. We need computers. We need microphones. Other than that, you know, even the chairs, we'll hobble something to.
20: I've been happy with my chair.
19: Yeah.
20: That's a huge thing. For years, I've been happy with my chair.
19: I stole it from Bongino.
20: But we do want to say, you know, the support we've gotten, and I've said this for the longest time, because people ask, you know, what do you think about your management? I've said, I got no complaints.
19: They're very responsive. They're very respectful.
20: Well, not even that.
19: Mm.
20: It's still the fact that being in this business over 45 years now, that people will actually say, we want you, this is our company.
19: Mm-hmm.
20: Go on the air and say whatever you think.
19: Mm-hmm.
20: And we believe we can make money on it.
19: Mm-hmm.
20: And my first reaction is, are you a bunch of idiots or what?
19: Yeah. Do you guys have calculators?
20: Yeah. What's wrong with you? You're talking about me? You want me to go on? And you know, there was this belief, we don't get it anymore, that people would say, well, you know, I don't get it at all anymore, where people say, you know, I've listened to you on the air. What do you really think? What are your real opinions, though?
19: Yeah.
20: What I say in the air, that doesn't happen anymore now. Yeah. But because it's really, whether it's major corporations or single owners, only once in my life, and this goes back over 30 years ago, did anybody try to do that in management. That was it.
19: Yeah.
20: Really, the freedom that you have is really incredible. And I've often looked at it and I said, you know, the vetting process they did on me probably wasn't as deep as I would have wanted to do if I was hiring somebody like me.
19: Yeah.
20: You know, especially to talk politics. But then I remember when I hired people, even when I hired talk show hosts, you knew.
19: If you don't know, you're probably not going to last long in management. But yeah, but we're very grateful for management, grateful for the audience and our sponsors over the years. And look, you know, we'd love to do another 21 years. So let's keep it going.
20: I'll be 91.
19: Yeah, that's good. That's all right.
20: And thank you to all of our great, great listeners.
19: Yeah. We just have the greatest audience. We do. Yeah. And the fact that you seek us out, you know, every day, you look for us, and you choose to be here, we don't take that for granted at all. We thank you.
20: Coming up next, we're doomed.
19: We are.
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0: We are Red Eye Radio. He's Eric Carly, and I'm Gary McNamara. Well, the British Open starts on Thursday. All right. And remember, it was a couple of years ago where Scottie Scheffler was in a press conference and said, look, golf doesn't define me as a person. Remember the...
1: Oh, yeah.
0: Well, he was basically, you know, got in around that topic again, and he said, you know, about his legacy. Do you need to win this for your legacy? He said, to be completely honest, not really. I don't really play, like, for a place in history. I'm not playing for anything like that because... This is going to sound a little morbid, but at the end of the day, I'm going to live my life, and it's going to end. And when it ends, I'm going to be somewhere else. I'm not going to be here anymore. Is that going to be the quote after last year's what's the point, he said? This year will be, we're all going to die, he said with a smile. Then they asked Rory McIlroy the same thing about his legacy. And he said, I really don't care. I would like to think. The people that love and care about me think a certain way of me. But, yeah, I'll be long gone. Yeah. I'll be dead. Right. I don't think I'll be seeing what people say about me. I'll be 6 feet under. I don't think I'm going to be a ghost. I don't think I'll be, you know, like, yeah, I don't care because I'm a ghost. I'll be dead.
1: You know, it's so funny, you know, that you want that to be your legacy.
0: You know what I think it is? You watch so many sports, and the questions that the reporters ask, they give what are the calculated answers. And now you've got some of these golfers like Scottie Scheffler and Rory McIlroy. I don't care. I'll be dead. Doesn't mean I'm not competitive. Doesn't mean I don't want to win today. But legacy?
1: Who cares?
0: I'll be dead. I don't
1: years
0: care.
1: Now, is he the greatest? Was he the greatest of all time? Well, who cares?
0: You should be care. You should care if you're dead.
1: I
0: can't wait to see the reaction of the reporters over the next week on this one or the analysis. Should they care about their legacy? Or should they be realistic and say, I'll be dead. I don't care.
1: If someone doesn't care about their legacy, do they care about their actions today? You know, I mean, seriously. They just, you know, they these rabbit holes they get into of these things that are just kind of made up. You know what I mean? I mean, my legacy, like for my family, how my family remembers me. But eventually, you know, they'll move on. You know, my great-great-grandkids will go, sounds like a nice guy or sounds like a weirdo or whatever the take is.
0: But I don't think I want to put on my tombstone, and I think don't think you should either. We're doomed.
1: Actually, I think I've already made plans to put that on my tube. So, it's a little late.
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8: President Trump's address on election irregularities are prompting investigations. The head of the Homeland Security says his department will compel states to follow President Trump's election security directives. In a primetime address on Thursday night, Trump cited a DHS report that claimed about 278,000 non-citizens were registered to vote in the U.S. federal elections. Secretary Mark Wayne Mullen said he's instructing states to run their voter rolls through a federal database maintained by the DHS to determine if non-citizens were on the list. Mullen threatened to withhold federal funding to states that don't comply. Iran has launched a new wave of attacks on U.S. allies in the Middle East. Iran's army said early Saturday that it launched drone attacks on U.S. military sites in Jordan, targeting ammunition depots and federal storage facilities. The Iranian Navy also claims to have launched drones and missiles at four ships that were trying to pass through the Strait of Hormuz. The U.S. has not confirmed any new attacks in the strait. The first New York Met to ever start an All-Star game has died. Andrew Whitman has this story.
9: Ron Hunt, who played for the Mets from 1963 to 1966, started at second base for the National League in the 1964 Midsummer Classic. It happened in front of his home fans. The game was played at Shea Stadium. Hunt, who led the league in getting hit by pitches seven times, was also an All-Star for the Mets in 1966 before he was traded to the Dodgers that winter. He was later diagnosed with Parkinson's disease and died in hospice while battling several illnesses. Ron Hunt was 85 years old.
8: And an employee at an ICE facility in Colorado is being charged with attempted murder after shooting a protester. Authorities say the woman was protesting outside the ICE facility in Aurora on Thursday when employee Brandon Booth allegedly shot her. I'm Jim Forrest. Two U.S. Forest Service employees are safe after being held hostage at gunpoint for about 15 hours in Northern California. Authorities say the workers at Shasta Trinity National Forest were targeted Thursday because they were federal employees and were held hostage inside a trailer near Gumboot Lake, prompting a remote standoff involving the FBI, SWAT teams, and bomb experts. The hostages were released early Friday and were not physically injured. The kidnappers face federal kidnapping charges that carry a potential life sentence. The alleged kidnappers are 49-year-old Joseph Charles Henrichsen and his son, 23-year-old Phoenix. Californians may notice more great white sharks near the beaches than usual this summer, including many young sharks arriving earlier than normal. Dina Kodiak explains.
10: Experts say sharks are coming earlier because of unusually warm ocean conditions near Mexico. The warm water, likely caused by El Nino, pushes sharks toward California's cooler coast. The last time the state had similar conditions, there were a lot more sharks spotted near the shore. Most are juveniles about 6 to 9 feet long, following food into shallow water. Swimmers and surfers might spot them more often. However, shark attacks remain rare. I'm Dina Kodiak.
8: A Wisconsin Democrat is dropping out of the race for governor. Lieutenant Governor Sarah Rodriguez announced Friday she's exiting the race after her campaign discovered issues with its financial reporting. Rodriguez says the race is too important to allow these issues to become a distraction. The Democrat was among the front runners in her party's primary in the battleground state. And the Tennessee Titans will induct former star running back Chris Johnson into the team's Ring of Honor this season. Titans controlling owner Amy Adams Strunk made the announcement this week. I'm Jim Forbes.
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2: 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Gary McNamara and Eric Harley talk about everything from politics to social issues and news of the day. Whether you're up late or you're just starting your day, welcome to the show from the Relief Factor Studios. This is Red Eye Radio.
0: All across America, we are Red Eye Radio. He is here. Carly and I'm Gary McNamara. Good morning.
1: Hi.
0: Thank you for being here. How's everybody doing?
1: Hope it was a good day for everyone.
0: You know what made me chuckle yesterday? I don't have as I was telling you here, I don't have the exact timeline.
1: Yeah.
0: But when I saw the inflation report that came out, and if you look at the inflation report, you can see how much energy prices affect everything.
1: Yeah, right.
0: You know, you can see how much of an impact that it actually has on the inflation rate.
1: Right, right.
0: And as we know, oil prices over the last month and a half have come down drastically.
1: Yeah.
0: And I don't know I didn't know the exact timeline on it. But by the time it got to be to the afternoon, I had a bunch of things I had to do early in the morning. And when I started paying attention to what was going on, I saw the inflation report and how much, oil prices and energy prices have on inflation overall.
1: Right.
0: And then the next story I saw was Trump has rescinded the 20% surcharge on oil tankers going through the Strait of Hormuz.
1: Yeah.
0: I'm like, whoa.
1: You know, it was horrible, too, because they had already set up the toll booths.
0: I saw it. I'm sitting there going, oh, okay. There it goes. And it really is. It's not amazing. I mean, it's just when oil prices drastically come down, how that affects so much.
1: Yeah, yeah, yeah.
0: There's still things, we're not out of the woods now, especially since oil prices went back up. I think I paid $2.70 last week. I'm by the gas station on the way to work here, the one closest to me, and it was $3.64. So that's, and so you see that happening, And so will this blip that we saw because of energy prices, will it affect how people feel towards inflation? No, I don't believe it will at all.
1: No, again, when we talk about these reports, we've said this for years. When the report comes, by the time the report comes out, the people, the everyday person has already paid for things that this report reflects. They know what their pocketbook looks like. That's what a pocketbook, for those under 80, a pocketbook was something. They bank accounts look like. They know what they're having to pay. What was it yesterday that I went in and bought? Swiss cheese. I went and got some Swiss cheese for sandwiches. And man, I mean, the prices are like through the roof. I'm not sure what in the world's going on, but massive, you know, increase in the price since I last bought it. And I was like, holy cow, 11 slices of cheese for like $6. Are you kidding me? You know, and I'm thinking to myself, if there's no way before November to get on top of prices. The only way they can do it is I started exactly where you were on the inflation report. Now, because when I saw the headline itself, that, you know, inflation drops. No, the inflation rate dropped. But the headlines were inflation drops. Has the biggest drop in, you know, whatever it was in years. And it's like, okay, that's all energy. That's all gas prices. We know what that is. I didn't even have to look at the report. In fact, didn't right away. I knew what it was. Then I go to the grocery store a couple hours later and I'm like, man, this is not, again, the inflation report isn't something they don't wait for the inflation report to see what they paid last month. They already know it.
0: Well, when you see it, you had some, you know, you had negative numbers in there.
1: Yeah.
0: You know, for the month. But if you look at year over year, it's still, when you look at things that people actually buy, even energy, it's way up from where it was last year.
1: Yeah.
0: Overall energy from a year ago to where we are right now. But again, that's year to year. But as you had analysts saying, well, just as we get the relief here because of oil prices, boom, it's back on again. And, oil prices are going back up. Now, I will say this because I said this yesterday. It was interesting that the president seemed to be not talking about any deal yesterday or 2 days ago over the weekend when everything really started again and we were back with military action against, Iran. Mm-hmm. But he mentioned a deal today. Mm-hmm. Said, if they don't come to a deal, we're going to do this. And it's like, wow. And people may ask, you know, like for like the whole 20% thing, which he backed off on. And Trump, I'm just reading here from Politico, Trump on Tuesday walked back threats to charge a 20% fee on all cargo ships that pass through the Strait of Hormuz.
1: Yeah.
0: In a post to Truth Social, he said the strait will be open to all ship traffic except for Iran, and U.S. will implement a full blockade, but only on ships coming to and from Iranian ports or carrying anything having to do with Iranian cargo. He added the previously announced 20% fee will be replaced by trade and investment deals between the Gulf states and the United States, which again is always the fallback. With this administration, we're going to have, he said the other day, we have $19.6 trillion in investment coming in from foreign countries. No, we don't.
1: No.
0: I think, that's what they have promised to do in the future, but that is currently not happening.
1: What was
0: at all? And there is no treaty. There is nothing that can mandate something like that.
1: But what was the deal? Who was it that announced their $3.5 billion investment? I forget. If it was an electronics company. And the reason I forget is because the number was so low, $3.5 billion. Look, they're moving $3.5 billion worth of investment to the U.S., a positive, but $3.5 billion is a drop in the bucket. If you look at the way investments go and for companies, if you're talking about we're moving all of our production to the U.S., then you've got my attention. But that happened, and I'll look it up. I'll see what it was. And the president, in fact, later that day, they were doing something at the White House, and he talked about it, and he made a big deal out of it. And the problem is that's not over promising. That's over celebrating. Just saying, hey, look, $3.5 billion isn't zero. It's not game changing for that industry, but certainly it's a move in the right direction. And you leave it at that. And this is, I think this is the problem on the messaging from the administration. You know, I said to myself, especially this evening, there seems to be more excitement. If you think about it, there's more movement on the getting rid of changing the clocks thing.
0: Oh, yeah. Yeah.
1: There's more excitement on that than far more than, of course, the national debt. But there's more excitement and movement on that than the Save America Act, the voter ID. You look at the things that are critical, and whatever they do with the clocks, whatever, because I heard let's keep daylight saving time, and then there's of course those that are saying no in Congress. No, we need to keep the standard time. What they say, that's your circadian rhythm is built on that, and that's the way it's going to, that's the way it should be, and it's going to help farmers, and it's going to be better for school children, and blah, blah, blah, blah, blah. They're arguing, and they're actually trying to argue that we can legislate more daylight hours. And you can't. It doesn't work that way. You can say, you can regulate when the sun is going to come up and when it's not going to come up, because they're saying in some parts of the country, sunrise won't be before like 9 a.m. in some parts of the year. Well, I think it was Mitch Hedberg that said, no, it wasn't Mitch Hedberg. It was another comedian. 5 hours. We moved the clock ahead 5 hours, and he talked about people who work overnights. I think it may have been John Mulaney. Anyway, it was a stand-up comedian, and he said, let's just move it forward 5 hours, and that way the sun comes up at noon. There are so many things that you can control and so many others, and there's arguments on both sides. Those arguments will never go away. I have my doubts as to how this is. The bill did pass in the House, by the way.
0: And I don't know. I haven't seen any... I haven't seen any count for the Senate.
1: That's
0: they're saying this is going to be much slower in the Senate.
1: Well, I did see that it faces hurdles in the Senate, but they didn't attach a head count to that.
0: Yeah.
1: And so we'll see. Because there's a number of Democrats on board with it. I don't know how many of them in the Senate are on board with it. So we'll
0: remember,
1: see.
0: Tried it in 74 and didn't last, repealed it the same year.
1: Yeah. No, that's kind of what I was alluding to yesterday. You're going to have everybody, on Capitol Hill screaming in the faces of lawmakers that, of course, that it's going to affect. You're going to have, of course, I don't know, the teachers union. I don't know if they would get involved. You're going to have, the farmers. There's a concern there. How much work can be done, in a day if the sunrise isn't, until 9 a.m. Of course, most farmers get up long before sunrise anyway.
0: You know what I love? Mm. The title of the bill.
1: Yeah.
0: The Sunshine Protection.

0: It was decided this is what we're going to call a day. We're going to call a day this because of this, this, this, this, and this. It's like,
1: right,
0: it's got nothing to do with nature.
1: Well, I mean, it's you know, how the Earth revolves around the sun and everything else. And even that, we have a leap minute. How many years?
0: Yeah,
1: every,
0: I mean,
1: every.
0: Exactly. I mean,
1: so
0: we,
1: many years.
0: Well, we have defined a year by going around the sun once.
1: Right.
0: I mean, that.
1: Yeah, but we have to have a leap day, right, to correct our math. We have to have a leap minute. There's actually a leap minute. Okay. You don't notice it, but there's a leap minute.
0: But nature doesn't change whether we have daylight savings or standard time.
1: No.
0: Got nothing to do with it. But
1: no.
0: I love that. Yesterday it was like, we're just, I guess when we're still dealing with the left, that a man can be a woman if a man says so.
1: Yeah.
0: Then you can just throw out whatever crap you wish to throw out
1: just,
0: these days.
1: Just throw it out there. And, yeah, and that's the frustrating part of it. You know, the debates they're going to have are going to change. And so the lobbyists, if this signs and goes into effect, as I said this yesterday, if this were to sign, they were to sign this, the president were to sign it, if it passed in the Senate, if it went to his desk and he signed it, it went into effect, immediately lobbyists would be on Capitol Hill. And the moment you start having that, because, you know, then all of a sudden there's a new news story. And look what Trump did. He canceled daylight. He's trying to cancel daylight. Let's see what the farmers in the Midwest. Hey, anybody got any overalls? We need to wear overalls. We're going to Omaha. Hey, we're trying to, he's canceling the sun. What do you think about that, farmers? I mean, that, it's a real concern by farmers. My point is how it will be covered by the liberal activist media. You know, I mean, we're just going to have to build some tractors,
0: Trump,
1: I guess, with more headlights.
0: Trump
1: on
0: has destroyed time.
1: Yeah, exactly. He's trying to, he's such a dictator. He thinks he can control how the earth revolves around the sun.
0: But I did have, getting back to we'll get back to the time thing because we've got a great audio cut coming up on that one showing the problem with it. But I did have a listener ask me, you know, what was, you know, they, because the Trump, you know, saying the 20% toll on all cargo ships, mm-hmm, most people just said he's not going to stay, you know, hold that.
1: Yeah,
0: and
1: it didn't even
0: last a day.
1: Right.
0: And I had a listener say, why does he do that? And then back off immediately. I think that the first instinct Trump has on everything is economic.
1: Yeah.
0: I think
1: yeah.
0: it's that simple.
1: Yeah.
0: And that's the first instinct he has. And he believes, you know, for example, when he was talking about, you know, the memorandum of understanding and that, you know, what we're going to do and the investment into Iran and, you know, how the economy will boom and we're just like, stop it. He believes that the first instinct of people is what it is for him, which is economic.
1: Yeah.
0: I'm not saying it's a bad thing. I think it's a good thing in a capitalist society to have that. But those who believe in Sharia supremacy could give a damn about whether their country booms and helps the common person.
1: Well,
0: they could care less. But it's his first instinct. His first instinct was whenever I do something, I've got to have an economic side to it.
1: Sure.
0: And that's his first instincts. And he blurts it out. And then 24 hours later, no, we're not going to do that. We're going to have massive investment deals. And it's like, okay, yeah, that's a way to, that, you know, that's his way out of it. But his first instinct is everything has to have an economic element to it. And the belief that wherever you are around the world, you think just like he does. What I have found out and is that people don't think alike. Democrats don't think like Republicans right now. They may have been closer 20 years ago, but where you've got them right now, they don't think the same way. It's not that they even differ on issues. They don't process thoughts the same way.
1: Right.
0: And I think there needs to be a recognition of that. That's one of the things that we've always talked about when the Democrats would call, sit there, everything we would talk about, they go, you're racist. Go, what are you talking about? There's no racism. It's because they practice identity politics. We don't. They practice identity politics. They judge people by groups and not individuals. So they project out that you must think the same way.
1: Yeah. Yep.
0: And people don't think the same way.
1: No, they don't.
0: We are Red Eye Radio.
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0: Beer Runner Radio. He's our Carl Knapp, Gary McNamara. Coming up more on daylight saving.
1: I did think of during the day yesterday, if we were to go to war with Iran, and, you know, like in World War II, it required, it kind of pushed women into the workforce, right? So it kind of helped to expand the economy. I think we can do the same thing if, in the event that we do need to have a large escalation, a large-scale war against Iran. I think it's time to put children in the workforce, starting at the age of 6, because hear me out. They're being indoctrinated in schools. If they're learning real life skills on the assembly line or wherever we make things anymore, I don't know. It's been a while. Then they're learning something that's going to be useful when they grow up to be adults.
0: Plus, the Democratic socialists are being blunt as to what they want.
2: This is St. Louis's home for real talk. 1049, The Patriot. 1049, The Patriot. News update.
3: The head of Homeland Security says his department will compel states to follow President Trump's election security directives. In a primetime address on Thursday night, Trump cited a DHS report that claimed about 278,000 non-citizens were registered to vote in U.S. federal elections. Secretary Mark Wayne Mullen said he's instructing states to run their voter rolls through a federal database maintained by the DHS to determine if non-citizens were on lists. Mullen threatened to withhold federal funding to states that don't comply. And Iran has launched a new wave of attacks on U.S. allies in the Middle East. Iran's army said early Saturday that it launched drone attacks on U.S. military sites in Jordan, targeting ammunition depots and fuel storage facilities. The Iranian Navy also claims to have launched drones and missiles at 4 ships that were trying to pass through the Strait of Hormuz. I'm Jim Forbes.
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5: When the heat index reaches 90 degrees or higher, staying cool is critical. 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
8: Just to show you, this is hilarious. Neil deGrasse Tyson on News Nation about daylight saving. Watch how he says one thing and sort of contradicts himself a couple of minutes later. Here we go. Listen to this. I just got a kick out of this. And this is why there isn't an answer to it, because it's what people personally prefer for the situation that they're in, and it's different for everybody.
9: Right. Everybody has different needs.
8: Right. So here this is. Here we go.
10: It's just kind of odd that we take an hour from the morning of sunlight and put it at the end of the day, and somehow everybody's okay with that and we love it. Well, before there was electric light, maybe that kind of mattered a lot. But who today is saying, oh, it's getting dark earlier, I can't go out, I don't know what I'm gonna do, I gotta light a candle, get the whale oil. That time is long past. Mm-hmm. In the winter, where there's not much daylight to begin with, in New York City, for example, where I live, the sun won't rise until 8:20 in the morning. But if you're going to school on a bus, you have to walk to the bus or walk to school, and you're trying to get to school early, that will be happening in the dark if you keep daylight saving time all year round. So there's safety issues related to that.
8: So the first thing he comes out with is the fact that, well, we don't need to worry about this. We have electricity. There's lights. There's no problem. And then the next statement is, but there's a lot of safety things in the morning, because I live in New York City, where you would assume one of the biggest cities, well, the biggest city in the United States, where there's lights everywhere. He's saying it's still dark, and that's the point. Lights aren't everywhere.
9: Right.
8: But he contradicts himself in just that over daylight saving. It's like, wow, we got electricity. There's no problem. The people say, we got lights. We have lights. Well, except for the kids going to school in New York City. Well, that's a major city where you have more lights, right?
9: Yeah.
8: And one of the problems that the liberals would defeat this are like, we can't turn on more lights. We need to turn them off.
9: Well,
8: we can't be using electricity.
9: Well, the blue states, they're finding that out. It's like, well, we cut off the... they're cutting off natural gas sources, the way that they produce electricity in some states now has changed drastically and has become, brace for it, more expensive. So this is going to be the ongoing debate. This is why it's not going to be solve. Kids going to school in the dark is a problem, which is why I think, and kids are with me on this, we should only have school from noon to one.
8: Well, again, for me, really doesn't matter. Summers are great. I actually don't mind winters where it gets dark. When I was living in New York, I mean, it would get dark at, you know, it would be almost dark at 4:30, quarter to five. I never minded that during the wintertime.
9: Right.
8: Because it wasn't like when you're living in winter where it's snowing and everything else, you're saying to yourself, I want to get out,
9: you know,
8: and do stuff. So to me, it doesn't make a difference. I understand to other people why it does, but this is so personal as to what your current situation is right at the moment.
9: Yeah, I mean, it is. And that's, it's not a small thing for, like, you know, kids going to school in the dark, farmers, you know, having to wait to do certain tasks on their farms until the sun comes up. That, you know, this is a problem. This is going to be the back and forth with policymakers and everybody that represents these groups starting day one if the president signs this into law. If he does sign it into law, it's only a matter of time before they change it back. and it will be the different, you know, the same, basically the same basis argument, but it will be the opposite approach. Change it back. Everybody's been screaming, end it, end it, end it. Because think about what's driving it. You know, there is a concern with the health effects because people are lagging, man. When we change the clocks, I think especially in the fall for me, you know, it changes. But it really, for the most part, for if it doesn't affect you when it comes to kids going to school or if you don't own a farm or whatever, if it doesn't affect you in that way, it really is about just the nuisance of changing the clocks. You know, I don't know.
8: Well, it's interesting because reading here, this is from NBC. This is from NBC. Mm-hmm. The U.S. remains largely split on the issue. While 64% of Americans agree the clock changes should be abolished, they cannot universally agree on the solution.
9: No, that's
8: as many
9: it.
8: Prefer
9: that's...
8: permanent standard time.
9: Yeah.
8: Instead, states have increasingly taken matters into their own hand. Almost all states have considered legislation to stop the changes, and 19 have passed laws authorizing permanent daylight saving time if Congress allows it. Meanwhile, Arizona and Hawaii continue to bypass the national clock change entirely by observing permanent standard time.
9: Okay.
8: The Sunshine Protection Act.
9: We're going to control how much sunlight we get.
8: It's like... So if this is coming out of Congress, does it mean the opposite? Are they not protecting sunshine? I mean, the Inflation Reduction Act did the opposite, right?
9: Well, you know, again, the problem is from the Capitol Hill perspective or the White House or both, they're acting like they could actually change how much sunlight we get.
8: Right.
9: Well, no, it's only when we get it. You know, if we're going to change the clocks, I say when we, someone else had this idea, another comedian, I say if we change the clocks when we spring forward, we do that on a Friday at 4 p.m. That way, boom, we get off and we get off an hour early. The problem, though, with, you know, again, all of this is that the lobbyists will be in full force on this. It isn't a small thing because the media will be all over it. You know, We're here in the dark, as if they don't have, you know, lights when they're actually reporting.
8: Oh, no, could you? No. Can you imagine all the local TV stations?
9: No, they'll be everywhere.
8: Here are the mothers.
9: Yeah.
8: Here are the mothers furious that their kids, look how dark it is at 8 o'clock. And I remember that when I went to high school especially, we had classes that started at 7.
9: Yeah.
8: We were always walking to school in the dark.
9: Well, we had, when I took driver education, and that's a loose term for what I learned. But when I took driver education to get my license, I took it through the school. And so I had to go there at, I think I had to be there at 6:30, 6:45. You know, there were things when I was in the work program, not in prison, that was a different one. When I was in the work program at school, my job required me to actually show up at 4 a.m. on Tuesdays and Fridays and unload trucks and then go to school and then go back to my job when I got out at noon or whatever.
8: When I was in elementary school and we walked to school and it was probably a half mile.
9: Yeah.
8: And so in kindergarten, we were walking to school.
9: Yeah.
8: And I went to Catholic school for the first 6 years. And my brother caused so much trouble that my parents said, okay, he's going to public school, you're leaving too.
9: Yeah. Right.
8: You don't want to follow your brother. I always talk about that when I was in high school, I got called, to the attendance office. Mm. And the guy said to me, he said, well, you weren't in study hall last week. And I said, yeah, I was. I have never skipped study hall. I'm always in there. And he said, are you John's brother? And I said, yes, I'm his younger brother. And he said, guilty as charged.
9: Yeah.
8: I mean, that's the...
9: Oh, no, I had three older brothers. When I got to Del Rio High School, it was all over for me.
8: Yeah, I know.
9: But you know what they decided? Since I was the only one of my three... I had three brothers, but the only one of the four Harley boys in band, I must have been a nerd, so I probably wasn't going to be in trouble a lot.
8: So when I was in Catholic school, church, we went to church every morning,
9: mm-hmm.
8: 5 days a week. You know, you went to church at 7 o'clock.
9: Yeah, yeah.
8: And so we were walking to school at 6:30. It was dark during the wintertime. And yeah. We were kindergarten, first grade, and nobody made a stink about it. It's what you did. And then class started at 8 o'clock.
9: Yeah. Yeah.
8: And if you were going to get, actually, this was interesting. You'd go to church, at 7 o'clock. It'd probably be over by, 7:40. It wasn't as long as maybe some of the masses on Sunday.
9: Mm.
8: And the kids were all there. And then you would go, you'd bring your breakfast. There was no government breakfast being served. You brought your breakfast and you brought your lunch in a bag.
9: Yeah,
8: and if you were going to receive communion,
9: right.
8: you would bring your, lunch. And I can remember sitting in class as classes were starting and the one woman next to me, whatever happened to her. All I remember is we were in like, I don't know, third, fourth grade, and she was an adult. See, her penmanship was perfect, and it was like, I remember thinking as a kid, she's like an adult in third or fourth grade. I remember her breaking out her hard-boiled eggs, and she had her Parker pen. Constance Scott, even the name.
9: Oh, my gosh, she's probably a CEO right now.
8: She probably is. We went to school when it was dark all the time.
9: In marching band, there were a lot of things during the summer, actually. They wanted us to get there super early because in Del Rio, of course, it's hot. And we started summer sessions like a week or two after school ended. And we went every day throughout the summer. I think maybe we were off certain Fridays. But we would march on the field to practice our marching presentation on the field in the morning. You had to. And then at in the afternoon, we had to go back. So we would do two-a-days, you know, all summer long. But it started by getting up early, and it was often dark by the time you got there. Now, when we took the field, the sun had already come up.
8: Just to help people understand Eric and to give him some street cred, he started out in band, but he ended up as a heavy metal bass guitarist. So
9: yeah, I was actually in a heavy metal band then too. Yeah, yeah.
8: Okay, just wanted to make that clear.
9: Right. Yeah, I was a guitarist, drummer, and bass player, depending on which band you're talking.
8: Yeah, he was in band, but he was full of testosterone, heavy metal testosterone.
9: Oh yeah, yeah, yeah. No, that's how I got my testosterone.
8: Okay, we are Red Eye Radio.
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14: 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Who were they? What made them so notorious? How did the internet, or sometimes the algorithm, choose them? And what does a person do when they're suddenly confronted with more attention than the human psyche can handle? Take The Dress, a story that went uber viral in early 2015 in spite of being, well, kind of a boring optical illusion. A mother of the bride in Scotland took a picture of a dress she was thinking about wearing to her daughter's wedding. But she saw the dress as blue with black lace, and her daughter saw it as white with gold lace. One BuzzFeed post later, every single person on the internet was talking about the dress. But to me, the dress is a story about the last couple of months when the internet was still sort of fun. It was shortly before the stories that spread across the internet stopped being driven by exploited millennials with useless arts degrees and started being decided by algorithms hell-bent on growing internet usership at all costs. And on a long enough timeline, the story of the dress is one entangled with abuse and media exploitation. Internet history is a tricky thing to be invested in. 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With the team at Cool Zone Media, we're taking these characters' 16th minute of fame to see what their moment meant to them and what it says about us.
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0: Beer Runner Radio. He's Eric Carlin. I'm Gary McNamara. All right. What may block this saving daylight bill?
1: Yeah.
0: This from Politico, NBC, and the Los Angeles Times. Senator Tom Cotton and Senate Majority Leader John Thune have vocalized strong opposition to adopting it.
1: Yeah.
0: Then there's the Save Standard Time movement. Advocacy groups like Save Standard Time pushed lawmakers to abandon daylight saving altogether, arguing that locking the clock on standard time is the only biologically sound choice for public safety.
1: Right.
0: And because the proposed bill allows states to opt out and choose permanent standard time instead, critics worry it will create a confusing patchwork of time zones across neighboring state borders, which that's why the airlines are complaining.
1: Yeah, right.
0: The airlines are saying you're going to screw up the scheduling and everything else for people. This is going to be a mess.
1: Oh, man. I can't imagine.
0: Every state can be whatever time they want. The time zones really won't matter anymore.
1: Right.
0: In
1: Texas, we're going to move to a 7-minute difference, an hour and 7 minutes, because we're Texas.
0: And everything's bigger.
1: Yeah, it's just we need more time. It's going to give us more time in the day. If you're going to do something, it needs to be one standard. You know, you keep the time zones in place. But, like I said yesterday, there was talk about doing away with the Eastern time zone. I'm like,
0: yeah,
1: you're going to have to stop. You know, you got to quit trying to, manipulate everything. Right now, again, this is really a populism thing that's, we don't want to change the clocks ever. We don't want to change the clocks ever. But there are real concerns on both sides that will keep this on Capitol Hill for a long time.
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13: For many of you, if you think you've been living in a fog, you're not alone. Millions of Americans are living in a fog of hazardous smoke from Canadian wildfires. Over 900 wildfires are currently burning in Canada, and about 200 are uncontained. On Friday, drifting smoke from the wildfires triggered air quality alerts from the Midwest to the Mid-Atlantic. Rain in the forecast should clear the air Saturday in the Northeast and Mid-Atlantic, but hazardous air quality is expected to linger in the Great Lakes area. Soccer officials say it's still too soon to tell if wildfire smoke will affect the World Cup final in New Jersey on Sunday. Iran has launched a new wave of attacks on U.S. allies in the Middle East. Iran's army said early Saturday that it launched drone attacks on U.S. military sites in Jordan and Kuwait, targeting ammunition depots and fuel storage facilities. The Iranian Navy also claims to have launched drones and missiles at four ships that were trying to pass through the Strait of Hormuz. The U.S. has not confirmed any new attacks in the strait. There's something sweet you need to put on your agenda for Sunday. Bree Tennis explains.
14: Sunday is National Ice Cream Day. Not that you need a reason to get in an extra scoop or two. According to the International Dairy Foods Association, the average American eats 23 pounds of it a year. That's 2 pints a month, more if you're above average. Chocolate, the number one flavor, followed by butter pecan and vanilla. And if you're among the 3% of people who don't like ice cream, Sunday is also National Daiquiri Day. I'm Bree Tennis.
13: And the husband of former Speaker of the House, Nancy Pelosi, is being charged with a misdemeanor, hit and run. Prosecutors in Northern California announced the charges against Paul Pelosi on Friday for the July 3rd incident where the 86-year-old allegedly struck an unoccupied parked vehicle before leaving the scene. I'm Jim Forbes. There's been another ruling against a Trump administration funding cut to states. Andrew Whitman has the story.
15: A federal judge in Boston Friday ruling the Trump administration cannot use a long overlooked clause in a law to cut grant funds that support programs for law enforcement, environmental protection, food assistance, and more. A group of 23 states, including New York, New Jersey, and Connecticut, sued. The judge ruled that the line used to justify the cuts are allowed if a grant, quote, no longer effectuates the program goals or agency priorities, do not apply, and cannot be used. In New York, I'm Andrew Whitman.
13: The FDA has just approved a new cholesterol-lowering pill. It's made by Merck, a New Jersey pharmaceutical giant, and will be marketed under the brand name Lifendra. It's a daily pill that's been shown to lower cholesterol way below what's currently achieved with statins, the current gold standard. Clinical trials showed that the drugs can reduce LDL, or bad cholesterol, down to 50 or 60 and even lower. California's Attorney General Rob Bonta is appealing a court ruling that blocked a new state regulation limiting table games at California card rooms. Sharon Reardon has a story.
16: The rules announced in February by the Bureau of Gambling Control would block card rooms from offering blackjack and other player-dealer games that critics say are a major source of revenue. A San Francisco judge sided with the California Gaming Association, finding the regulations could cause significant financial harm to cities, including Gardena, Inglewood, and Colma. Bonta claims the court ruling restricts the Bureau of Gambling Control's power to keep card room games lawful, transparent, and consistent with California law. I'm Sharon Reardon.
13: And today's show co-anchor Craig Melvin is back on the air a day after an intruder confronted him with racial slurs inside the New York studio. I'm Jim Forbes.
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3: Now, it's Red Eye Radio. Gary McNamara and Eric Harley talk about everything from politics to social issues and news of the day. Whether you're up late or you're just starting your day, welcome to the show. From the Relief Factor Studios, this is Red Eye Radio.
0: All across America, he is Eric Harley and I'm Gary McNamara. All right, I was thinking the other day, we need to introduce, like, and so I'm going to label this hour, maybe not the entire hour, but just label this hour the Red Eye Radio Crazy Hour.
1: Wouldn't that be every hour?
0: More example of, that's true. Why limit it to an hour?
1: Yeah, do we? Something happened that I don't know about.
0: But this happened yesterday. You had. You had Dr. Sam Hargood, who is part of the medical department at the University of California at San Francisco, and Dr. Dubinette from UCLA Medical School. All right. Now, I'm just going to play it. We don't have to, you know, give too much of a preamble to it, but it's on the radical transgender movement in medicine.
1: Okay. Yeah.
0: Listen to this now. This is just. They just won't answer the question. Now, this is scary because if you try to get away with this in medicine, whoa, what won't you try? Here we go. And this is Representative Mary Miller asking the questions. Here we go.
26: Also troubling, Dr. Benedetti, it appears that DEI has not left UICM. On your school's about page, clear as day, it says, and I quote, "At the University of Illinois College of Medicine, we are committed to diversity and inclusion. We have a number of programs and initiatives in place to promote diversity and inclusion. It's clear that UICM is just hiding the fact that DEI is still its core mission." Dr. Haygood, UC, UC.

0: USF's classroom guide titled Framework for Gender and Sex Concepts in Teaching advises against using the term pregnant women. Instead, it says to use pregnant people. Who are pregnant people compared to pregnant women? Just curious.
1: So that is a part of a curriculum to help our students who are facing a wide diversity of patients. Of course, the vast majority of pregnancies are in women, and I have absolutely no problem with using the word pregnant women. I use it myself.
0: Has a non-biological woman ever had a baby?
1: A transgender person can.
0: That's not a biological woman. Has a non-biological woman ever had a baby?
1: I would.
2: By the way, at that point, you're fired.
3: Yeah.
2: Get out. Here we go. Here we go.
1: Reiterate.
0: It's ridiculous.
1: We take care of transgender patients.
0: Okay, Dr. Hoggood, the UCSF guide I mentioned earlier also advises using a child's self-reported gender identity, even if it conflicts with the parent's wishes. Say a 7-year-old boy comes into your doctor's office and reveals he believes he's a girl. Is UCSF advising physicians to explicitly violate parents' moral values and have the doctors address this boy as a girl?
1: Our programs are consistent with federal and state law. We undertake comprehensive psychological and mental health evaluations and work with the parents on these issues.
0: Okay, and I hope that you are consistent with the law because, like I say, we reserve the right, we have the right to withhold funding from any institution in violation. Lastly, Dr. Dubinet, a required course at UCLA Medical School, advises OBGYN students not to, and I quote, assume gender identity. Okay, from another class in May of 2026, it included a disclaimer that while it uses the term she and women, it does not intend to exclude, and I quote, those who have a uterus but do not identify with these terms. What does that even mean?
4: I'm not familiar with that announcement. I'd have to read the entire thing.
0: Okay, I hope that you go back and check it out. Can someone have a uterus but not be a woman? Because it seems like your school is promoting that ridiculous idea.
4: I think, again, as Dr. Hoggood has described, we're treating transgender people, but we're doing that in compliance with state and federal law.
0: And you do teach biology?
4: Yes, we do.
0: Yes, this is curious. So I'm going to ask you again, can someone have a uterus and not be a woman? Just say yes or no. Can they?
4: Again, I would need
0: that's general what, ladies. That's what your medical school is promoting.
5: The general.
2: You're fired.
3: Yeah, you're fired. You're fired.
2: If you wish to be a delusional liberal congressperson or senator or whatever or president and promote that,
3: right?
2: Fine. In the medical profession, you're talking biology.
3: Well, and this was something that the Trump administration directly addressed with the CDC after years of the Obama administration. This is during Trump's first term. During the years of the Obama administration and the CDC, they were changing terminology. And it's important that you not do that. So what they do is they tiptoe around it. What gender were you assigned at birth? Well, what do you mean assigned? Assigned by who? What did they say you were? What did somebody just, you know, with no authority to do so? That's the implication. What gender did they assign you at birth? What's your biological gender? That's the question.
2: Can't answer it.
3: You cannot answer that. And this is a problem. You know, the American Medical Association, remember that case that ended, two, 3 months ago, maybe longer. And you had said for years, look, the lawsuits are going to change things, mm-hmm. especially when it comes to children. But I think even beyond that, and I think we both talked about this, even with adults who have had surgeries and said, you know, look, when I decided this, I didn't have the proper counseling or something like this. You're going to see a lot of lawsuits. And the American Medical Association released a statement basically saying, look, we're not going to be able to do this. This is going to be a problem when it comes to surgeries. When you're teaching, and this is the thing, is that you're going to indoctrinate through these teachings and then set out into the world a new group of doctors, nurse practitioners, physicians, assistants, and everybody else that will be in charge of people's care, that will be using language that doesn't make sense to the average person, that comes straight from the agenda, that comes straight from the indoctrination itself. And when you do that, it becomes dangerous. Biological male, living as a woman, transgender female, biological male, all of these things have to be very clear in the medical field, because there you can't change them. And again, this is why I have the problem with what gender were you assigned at birth? Assigned doesnn't belong there.
2: Don't you have to ask the question, who's doing the assignment?
3: Who's doing the assignment? My creator assigned it.
2: Right.
3: Oh, bring that up in a liberal university. Good luck with that. And those are the things, you know, that come down to it, that it comes down to. There are no anomalies, you know, or there are, well, maybe a few anomalies out there when it comes to science. There are very few anomalies. But when you're talking about teaching science.
2: Yeah, not with chromosomes, though.
3: No. But when you're talking about teaching science, but I mean in medical and, you know, in okay. general, okay. you know, and you make, in fact, you make a case for any anomaly along the way, right? Those would be special cases, which may require special treatment or not. This is what they're going out of their way to make it look like biologically these are anomalies. And they are not. They are agenda. They are indeed a social construct. They are coming up with their version, whatever their version is. You know, a pregnant person came in.
2: No, but you just hit it right there where they contradict themselves.
3: Yes.
2: Because we were told for the longest time that gender is a social construct.
3: Right.
2: Which means it's not biological.
3: Right. Exactly.
2: This is a social. Socially, we have decided to do this.
3: Right.
2: Well, have you scientifically? No. Well, are you a scientist or a sociologist?
3: That's it. Because you're a scientist. In science, they're applying a social construct.
2: Right.
3: And it does not apply in science.
2: It's just,
3: you know, it reminds me of the, you know, the Earth First video that we've played. And the girl goes, you know, give me that life that rock over there has lived. And
2: what I'm a thought, wonderful life that rock yeah, has lived.
3: That, what a wonderful life that oh, rock has golly. Lived. And then I think to myself, you know, sometimes I kind of have a boring life. And the rock may have had more. At least the rock gets outside once in a while. But no,
2: I'm going to defend my life and say my life is more interesting than a rock.
3: Yeah, well,
2: I'll yours, take that strong stand.
3: Yours is. I wouldn't bet on mine on certain days. I've watched
2: The Rock doesn't talk to a cat like I do.
3: I've watched every video on YouTube 3 times. I finished YouTube. No, but I mean, it's like saying, you know, well that rock could identify as a tree.
2: It's just ridiculous. But that's a beautiful

0: is scientifically impossible is possible without any evidence to back it up, and you shame and demonize the people that won't agree with your absurdity.
1: Right.
0: And then you wish to change society by something that is so incredibly ridiculous and self-evident.
1: Right. Yeah.
0: And it's just, wow.
1: No, I mean, it's that's it. And they say it as if it's true. And then the next phase is shaming you if you don't use the language. You heard it in a way in some of these responses here and the audio you just played. The idea is, and they're not going to answer the question, but if they were on their territory, if they were in their setting, on their turf, they would condemn you for even questioning this policy.
0: I have it here. Mm. Transgenderism, the radical transgender movement, is an uncontrolled society-scaled experiment in which conformity and obedience, a test of how far you can make people parrot absurdities, inflict cruelties, collude with unrealities, and ostracize and punish people for things that they do not themselves believe.
1: Mm-hmm.
0: It is a test whether the moral self-abasements and routine betrayals that occurred in the Soviet bloc with its secret police and political prisons and armies of informants could be replicated in a liberal, democratic, and pluralistic society that lacked this formal apparatus of repression, whether minor rewards and punishments could force people to punish people for stating the most self-evident of all truths and inspire them to cheer on the chemical castration and dismemberment of their own children. It is a test of whether civil liberties organizations could be twisted into instruments of state repression and human rights groups, instruments of defamation and violence against women. It is a test that most of the Western world is failing. I thought that was just a wonderful way to wrap it up in a couple of paragraphs.
1: Yep.
0: And that Wesley Yang, and he's a writer on Substack. Don't know anything else about him.
1: Mm-hmm.
0: But I'm telling you, that's almost perfect.
1: Yeah. Yeah. I mean, again, the more we allow this nonsense, because you're shredding the truth is what you're doing. If we can change that, if anything can be a social construct, everything can be a social construct.
0: As we've said before, though, and this is where the right has to attack it, this is not about caring about transgenders. They could give a damn.
1: No. There's a mental health crisis that they themselves promote.
0: They're admitting they're admitting, as we have said, there's a huge mental health crisis.
1: Yes.
0: We go back to the Berkeley professor.
1: Right.
0: Going up against the
1: Josh Hawley.
0: Mm-hmm. That point.
1: Mm-hmm.
0: That you can't even talk about this. Why?
1: Right.
0: Because they'll commit suicide if you do.
1: Right.
0: If you even talk about transgenderism, there's a mental health issue here. Yeah. You can't say that.
1: Right.
0: You know, it's like
1: they're trying to shut down the conversation.
0: Yeah. They're trying to shut down the conversation. They don't the biggest lie is that they give a damn about people that have these thoughts that they're the opposite sex.
1: Right.
0: They don't give a damn about them.
1: No, they don't.
0: They could care less about them.
1: Yep.
0: We are Red Eye Radio.
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3: A trail of record-setting heat continues this week. USDA meteorologist Brad Rippey says this wave originated last week.
4: We started to see heat emerging from the western United States, and it really took hold across the northern Great Plains over the weekend, peaking on Sunday. And now as we move through this week, some of that heat is propagating eastward across the northern Corn Belt, the Great Lakes region, and then eventually reaching the northeastern and middle Atlantic states.
3: The peak of this heat wave Sunday, a near all-time record high temperature for the state of Montana.
4: Luckily, some of that heat has lost a little bit of punch, but that doesn't change the fact that you're approaching the midweek. You're looking at temperatures in the 90s.

0: 95 to 100 degree range.
1: Rippey says the heat should not impact Midwestern corn and soybeans this week. He adds, ironically, near to below normal temperatures are forecasted along a stretch of the nation's southern tier. I'm Rod Bain reporting for the U.S. Department of Agriculture in Washington, D.C.
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1: We are Red Eye Radio. He's Eric Carney, and I'm Gary McNamara. Welcome and good morning.
11: But I, you know, you and I were just talking about during the break that, and I, one of the things I'd said, and you, you've always agreed with it, is that the right has to go after the left on this whole thing that they care about transgenders. They yeah, don't. They don't they give don't. A damn. They don't give a damn about women. No. We've seen that with the misogyny and sexism of the radical transgender movement. Right. But they also don't care about transgenders because they themselves, if you listen to what they say, say there's an incredible mental health problem with transgenders. And the solution of it is to let children cut off their body parts.
17: Yes. And not talk about the health, the mental health crisis right. itself.
11: Yes.
17: Wow, that's unacceptable.
15: 1049, The Patriot. Real talk. What all for nine? The Patriot News Update.
18: The U.S. is launching more attacks on key infrastructure in Iran. U.S. Central Command did not provide details of its new strikes, but Iranian news reports say U.S. forces struck a railway station and six bridges across Iran, killing at least eight people. U.S. attacks have also damaged power lines in southern Iran, causing power outages near the Gulf Coast. CENTCOM said they launched more strikes at 3 p.m. Iran's Islamic Revolutionary Guard claims it retaliated with strikes against U.S. targets in Bahrain, where air and raid sirens were heard early this morning. And Homeland Security Secretary Mark Wayne Mullen says his department will compel states to follow President Trump's election security directives. In a primetime address last night, President Trump laid out what he called evidence that the American election system is vulnerable to interference and fraud. I'm Jim Forbes.
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11: And I'm Gary McNamara along with Eric Harley. Well, the Democrat Socialists of America are being very clear about what they want. We'll get to that in just a minute.
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11: You know, Eric, I don't know what happened last week, but the Democrat Socialists of America must have put it into print. Because when we were on vacation last week, all of a sudden there's a news story all over the place. Here's what the Democrat Socialists of America want.
17: Yeah.
11: And I'm thinking to myself, as I'm on vacation last week, we talked about this 2 weeks ago.
17: Right. It seemed old.
11: And,
17: yeah.
11: And I think this was because of the convention that they held.
17: They had the convention.
11: And so it came out what they wanted and that was reported.
17: Yeah.
11: And then it must have come out in print because I was like, deja vu, didn't we do this story? Well, now they're out publicizing it. This is Democrat Socialist of America co-chair, Ashiq Sadiq, on getting rid of the Senate. You ready? Here we go.
3: All right. We just don't see the point of the Senate. Historically, it was meant to serve very wealthy people who owned a lot of land. And that's still a system that we have today. And it's something we would change. We would expand what the House of Representatives does. And make it more actually representative of people who live in this country.
4: So would you like to abolish the Senate?
3: That's part of our platform. And we don't think that's extreme. We think it's a change that would help make this country more democratic.
11: It isn't extreme to them, by the way.
17: No.
11: That's the whole point. It's not extreme. All right, now let's continue about socialism. The general concept of socialism, and then we'll give our analysis of this, right? But here we go. Right. The same guy, Ashiq Sadiq, on the propaganda of socialism. Okay, here we go. Right.
3: So there's been a lot of propaganda since the Cold War and Red Scares in the United States, where very powerful people in the United States felt threatened by the politics we represent. So that's why, a lot of people never learned about the history of democratic socialists in the United States and that it was organized workers who pushed for things like a 40-hour work week or ending child labor. And these are things that are part of the legacy of democratic socialism in this country. And that's really against nationalism and fascism. So even the label of national socialism that the Nazis used at the time was intentionally meant to trick people. And it worked at the time, unfortunately, in Germany. But that's why we have to emphasize the democratic part of what we're talking about today.
11: So what are they talking about when to get through all the, you know, the mumbo jumbo? What is he talking about?
17: Mm.
11: What they're trying to sell is the tyranny of the majority, which the founding fathers recognized.
17: Mm-hmm.
11: What they're trying to say, because remember, they want to get rid of the Senate. And then they wish to get rid of the executive branch and the Supreme Court being separate bodies of the federal government. And everything would be under the authority of the House. The Senate would be gone. The House would be population only. Mm-hmm. It would be viewed as population only. And at that particular point, any of your rights could be taken away if the population, the majority of the people, wanted your rights to be taken away. And what rights? Property rights. That's what they're after.
17: Oh,
11: they're
17: yeah.
11: after the government. Socialism yeah. is about the government taking over companies.
17: Yep.
11: That's what it's about. That's what socialism is. Mm-hmm. Whether it happens through the power of the people to say, we're going to take your property and we're going to nationalize these businesses, the result is the same whether it's a dictator or whether it's the popular vote. The founding fathers recognized that.
17: Mm-hmm.
11: They knew it back then.
17: Mm-hmm.
11: And that's the fallacy of Mr. Sadiq. That's what he doesn't want to tell you, because what they're saying is we'll do it through if the majority of the population wishes to take away your property. Well, it's the democratic process that's doing it.
17: Yeah. The people are being represented.
11: Right.
17: And the fact is. Again, the tyranny of the majority and the mob rules, right? And next thing you know, you get into this populist thing, because then we have to think about the willfully ignorant. The majority, you know, and it is a number of people that where just pick any issue that's on the table. Well, shouldn't the government, you know, the big one, shouldn't the government own these businesses? Nobody has a right to own your home. No one has a right to own these apartment complexes.
11: Well, that's where you get into socialism, which is, again,
17: yeah.
11: the government control. Again, the means of production, which means they control, the government owns the industry. And then you go to communism where there is no private property that is allowed at all.
17: Well, because what are the first big targets? You know, energy, things that we require to live. Energy, food. Now, the left will argue that, you know, in terms of air conditioning, you don't need air conditioning. But energy, they recognize. Now, the thing is because with their whole stupid wind and solar powered program, you won't be able to have air conditioning and you just won't get the job done. But they'll come in with the big ones that they've been trying to nationalize for a long time. And they are energy. And, of course, the entire medical field, medicine and healthcare, those are the two massive chunks of the economy that they believe they should. And the way they sell it is, well, nobody should be making a dime off of your healthcare. Remember, we got the nobody should be making a dime off of food. Nobody should make a dime off of water. They even, you know, we had the argument, well, your city charges you for water. It's, you know, all the process. You shouldn't be charging for water. You shouldn't be charging for health care. Nobody should make a dime off of these things. And then what's next? Well, our logical step back then was, well, food. You need food every day. And then, well, that's right. Nobody should make a dime off of corporations. This is where you get into the Mamdani effect. And that is, you know, the government, in that case, the city, owning grocery stores. And then you spread, you know, you're trying to get this mentality of the willfully ignorant in the direction of, yeah, that's right. We have a right to food. We have a right to health care. We have a right to energy. We have a right to property. So think about that. Shelter, food, energy, health care. Those things, those major items, is what they would target in terms of nationalizing those if they were to get
11: what you meant is say you have a right to your property.
17: Exactly.
11: You said you have right. Because remember, the communists, the socialists, communists don't want private ownership.
17: Right. Yeah. You know, that's my whole point is that they have a right that so they want to control shelter, food, health care, and energy.
11: And then when he talks about that the Senate was just for rich people, it wasn't. The founding fathers recognized that you needed to have representation. States need to have. And this is the whole thing. We're never going to get rid of the Senate. It's not going to happen. It's not going to happen. But it's interesting to talk about because it's why does the Senate exist? Because you have these liberals out there saying, well, we're going to get rid of the Senate. You think Vermont wants to get rid of their representation in the Senate?
17: Right.
11: You think New Hampshire, Rhode Island,
17: right,
11: Maine,
17: right,
11: wants to give up their two senators?
17: Right.
11: They lose any type of clout or representation in the government. And the Senate was set up to ensure. That's why you have bicameral legislators throughout the Western world, whether it's a parliamentary system or a representative government system like we have a constitutional republic with a stronger executive branch. That's why it exists. It exists because the founding fathers understood because they revolted over what? Taxation without representation. They knew it. And when you do it, and the beautiful part is when you see what the futurists are saying, that where the population is going to grow, Texas and Florida are going to dominate 75 years from now if everything continues the same.
17: Yeah.
11: California is going to be a blip when it comes to the increase in the population. People are going to move south. They're going to move, which is why the desperation of CNBC. Well, by all liberal standards, the worst states are the red states. We'll get to that here in like a second.
17: Yeah.
11: I think National Review did an article on that. It was like, oh my God, it's so bad. But you said it yesterday. They're desperate. They've got to put stuff out there because they know people are moving and they're trying to keep people from moving. You know, the best part is the number of people from like Florida, Texas, and Tennessee that said, we are the worst states. Don't come here.
17: Yeah. Oh, no, it's horrible.
11: I love that.
17: Yes, it's horrible here in Texas.
11: It's horrible in Texas. Don't come here.
17: I'll tell you what's horrible is the traffic from all the people coming here. No, but it's no, you think about that. And I remember Robert Reich on social media putting on this goes back, I don't know how many years, but it was 3, 4, 5 years ago. But he was going on a rant about the Senate. I don't know if he used Wyoming as the example, because Wyoming's got fewer than 600,000 people. They only have one House seat, right? Mm-hmm. And it used to be Liz Cheney occupied that seat. But they have two senators. Why do they get two and California only has two? That was his argument. I'm not sure if it was Wyoming. I'm pretty sure it was, but it was basically a, you know, very low population state, relatively speaking, to California. And California only gets two senators. This is the problem, and this is what they believe. But you look at the number of House seats in California as opposed to the one in Wyoming. And, of course, you know, you look at the, okay, well, that's the representation over in the House. And the district is just happens to be the entire state in Wyoming. Those ideas, and we have said for the longest time, in fact, we may have to claim today on our 21st anniversary as a team together.
11: Oh, that's right. I forgot.
17: Yeah. Yeah. July 15th.
11: What are we doing? We should be, where's the alcohol?
17: Yeah. We don't have any bourbon. Ron brought muffins. Yeah, Ron muffins. Producer Ron brought muffins. So we have muffins.
11: Poppy seeds?
17: Yeah.
11: Seinfeld episode.
17: Right. No, because we'll get tested if we eat poppy seeds. No, but, you know, they, but it's, you know, you look at that, that entire equation, right? And we said back in the day, you need to own what you actually want. And now they do. And it's been published. They had their convention.
11: Yep.
17: Now they're out there promoting it. They're saying this isn't radical. Of course it is. These things aren't going to happen. This is what they're pushing for, though.
11: We are Red Eye Radio.
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0: We are Red Eye Radio. He is Eric Carly, and I'm Gary McNamara. But the Democratic Socialists of America, when you see what they wish to do, there were two things, two of the most main points of the Constitution. One was the separation of powers, which is where power cannot accumulate in one area.
1: Right.
0: And so that's why, number one, you've got the legislative branch, the judicial branch, and the executive branch.
1: Right.
0: They want to put the executive branch and the Supreme Court under the judicial branch, under the legislative branch, which would just be the House with no Senate.
1: Yeah.
0: So
1: yeah.
0: What they're saying is all the power in our society should be by popular vote, which the founding fathers didn't want, because separate, keeping the power from accumulating in one area was absolutely critical to them. And the Senate is part of that.
1: Yes.
0: The Senate is part of keeping the legislative branch from having too much power.
1: Right.
0: Because the Bill of Rights is the other core part of it, which is doesn't matter what the popular vote is. Bill of Rights still stays.
1: Right.
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8: For many of you, if you think you've been living in a fog, you're not alone. Millions of Americans are living in a fog of hazardous smoke from Canadian wildfires. Over 900 wildfires are currently burning in Canada, and about 200 are uncontained. On Friday, drifting smoke from the wildfires triggered air quality alerts from the Midwest to the Mid-Atlantic. Rain in the forecast should clear the air Saturday in the Northeast and Mid-Atlantic, but hazardous air quality is expected to linger in the Great Lakes area. Soccer officials say it's still too soon to tell if wildfire smoke will affect the World Cup final in New Jersey on Sunday. Iran has launched a new wave of attacks on U.S. allies in the Middle East. Iran's army said early Saturday that it launched drone attacks on U.S. military sites in Jordan and Kuwait, targeting ammunition depots and fuel storage facilities. The Iranian Navy also claims to have launched drones and missiles at four ships that were trying to pass through the Strait of Hormuz. The U.S. has not confirmed any new attacks in the strait. There's something sweet you need to put on your agenda for Sunday. Bree Tennis explains.
9: Sunday is National Ice Cream Day. Not that you need a reason to get in an extra scoop or two. According to the International Dairy Foods Association, the average American eats 23 pounds of it a year. That's 2 pints a month, more if you're above average. Chocolate, the number one flavor, followed by butter pecan and vanilla. And if you're among the 3% of people who don't like ice cream, Sunday is also National Daiquiri Day. I'm Bree Tennis.
8: And the husband of former Speaker of the House, Nancy Pelosi, is being charged with a misdemeanor hit and run. Prosecutors in Northern California announced the charges against Paul Pelosi on Friday for the July 3rd incident where the 86-year-old allegedly struck an unoccupied parked vehicle before leaving the scene. I'm Jim Forbes.
10: President Trump is urging Lindsey Graham's sister to run in the upcoming special election. South Carolina Republican Governor Henry McMaster appointed Darlene Graham Nordone to replace her deceased brother for the remainder of the current term, which ends in January 2027. On Friday, Trump posted that he asked Nordone to run for the U.S. Senate in the special Republican primary on Tuesday, August 11, 2026, adding she has his full endorsement. The husband of former Speaker of the House, Nancy Pelosi, is being charged with a misdemeanor hit and run. Prosecutors in Northern California announced the charges against Paul Pelosi on Friday for the July 3rd incident where the 86-year-old allegedly struck an unoccupied parked vehicle before leaving the scene. Pelosi faces a misdemeanor charge that carries a maximum penalty of a $1,000 fine or 6 months in county jail or both. The first New York Met to ever start an All-Star game has died. Andrew Whitman reports.
11: Ron Hunt, who played for the Mets from 1963 to 1966, started at second base for the National League in the 1964 Midsummer Classic. It happened in front of his home fans. The game was played at Shea Stadium. Hunt, who led the league in getting hit by pitches 7 times, was also an All-Star for the Mets in 1966. He was later diagnosed with Parkinson's disease and died in hospice. Ron Hunt was 85 years old.
12: 150,000 people die every day in the world.
10: The Emmys are moving 5 categories out of the official NBC telecast. The Television Academy says it's making a concerted effort to revitalize the ceremony, which rarely has time to include any entertainment due to the number of awards that are handed out. So writing for a variety series, as well as supporting actor and actress in a limited/anthology series or movie, are set to be moved. Also, directing and writing for a limited series/anthology will be shifted to earlier ceremonies. Those will take place September 5th and 6th, with the primetime Emmys telecast, in which HBO's The Pitt leads the pack with nominations at 25, is slated for September 14th. I'm Lisa Taylor.
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6: Now, it's Red Eye Radio. Gary McNamara and Eric Harley talk about everything from politics to social issues and news of the day. Whether you're up late or you're just starting your day, welcome to the show. From the Relief Factor Studios, this is Red Eye Radio.
7: All across America, we are Red Eye Radio. He is Eric Harley and I'm Gary McNamara. Good morning.
8: Hi.
7: Thank you for being here. How's everybody doing?
8: Hope it was a good day for everyone.
7: You know what made me chuckle yesterday? I don't have the, as I was telling you here, I don't have the exact timeline.
8: Yeah.
7: But when I saw the inflation report that that came out, and if you look at the inflation report, you can see how much energy prices affect everything.
8: Yeah, right.
7: You know, you can see how much of an impact that it actually has on the inflation rate.
8: Right, right.
7: And as we know, oil prices over the, you know, last month and a half have come down drastically.
8: Yeah.
7: And yeah. I don't know I didn't know the exact timeline on it. But by the time it got to be to the afternoon, I had a bunch of things I had to do early in the morning. And when I started paying attention to what was going on, I saw the inflation report and how much, you know, oil prices and energy prices have on inflation overall.
8: Right.
7: And then the next story I saw was Trump has rescinded the 20% surcharge on oil tankers going through the Strait of Hormuz.
8: Yeah.
7: I'm like, whoa.
8: You know, it was horrible, too, because they had already set up the toll booths.
7: I'm sitting there going, oh, okay, there it goes. And it really is. It's not amazing. I mean, it's just when oil prices drastically come down, how that affects so much.
8: Yeah, yeah, yeah.
7: There's still things, you know, we're not out of the woods now, especially since oil prices went back up. I was down, I think I paid $2.70 last week. I'm by the gas station on the way to work here, the one closest to me, and it was $3.64. So that's, you know, and so you see that happening. And so will this blip that we saw because of energy prices, will it affect how people feel towards inflation? No, I don't believe it will at all.
8: No, again, when we talk about these reports, we've said this for years. When the report comes, by the time the report comes out, the people, the everyday person has already paid for things that this report reflects. They know what their pocketbook looks like. That's what a pocketbook, for those under 80, a pocketbook was something. They know what their bank accounts look like. They know what they're having to pay. What was it yesterday that I went in and bought? These Swiss cheese. I went and got some Swiss cheese for sandwiches. And, man, I mean, the prices are, like, through the roof. I'm not sure what in the world's going on, but massive, you know, increase in the price since I last bought it. And I was like, holy cow, 11 slices of cheese for, like, $6. Are you kidding me? You know? And I'm thinking to myself, if there's no way before November to get on top of prices. The only way they can do it is I started exactly where you were on the inflation report. Because when I saw the headline itself, that, you know, inflation drops. No, the inflation rate dropped. But the headlines were inflation drops. Has the biggest drop in, you know, whatever it was in years. And it's like, okay, that's all energy. That's all gas prices. We know what that is. I didn't even have to look at the report. In fact, didn't right away. I knew what it was. Then I go to the grocery store a couple hours later and I'm like, man, this is not, again, the inflation report isn't something they don't wait for the inflation report to see what they paid last month. They already know it.
7: Well, when you see it, you had some, you know, you had negative numbers in there.
8: Yeah.
7: You know, for the month. But if you look at year over year, it's still, when you look at things that people actually buy, even energy, it's way up from where it was last year.
8: Yeah.
7: Overall energy from a year ago to where we are right now. But again, that's year to year. But as you had analysts saying, well, just as we get the relief here because of oil prices, boom, you know, it's back on again. And, you know, oil prices are, you know, going back up. Now, I will say this because I said this yesterday. It was interesting that the president seemed to be not talking about any deal yesterday or 2 days ago really over the weekend when everything really started again and we were back with military action against, Iran. Mm-hmm. But he mentioned a deal today. Mm-hmm. Said, if they don't come to a deal, we're going to do this. And it's like, wow. And people may ask, you know, like for like the whole 20% thing, which he backed off on. And Trump, I'm just reading here from Politico, Trump on Tuesday walked back threats to charge a 20% fee on all cargo ships that pass through the Strait of Hormuz.
8: Yeah.
7: In a post to Truth Social, he said the strait will be open to all ship traffic except for Iran, and U.S. will implement a full blockade, but only on ships coming to and from Iranian ports or carrying anything having to do with Iranian cargo. He added the previously announced 20% fee will be replaced by trade and investment deals between the Gulf states and the United States, which again is always the fallback. With this administration, we're going to have, he said the other day, we have $19.6 trillion in investment coming in from foreign countries. No, we don't.
8: No.
7: I think, that's what they have promised to do in the future, but that is currently not happening.
8: What was
7: at all? And there is no treaty. There is nothing that can mandate something like that.
8: What was the deal? Who was it that announced their $3.5 billion investment? I forget. If it was an electronics company. And the reason I forget is because the number was so low, $3.5 billion. Look, they're moving $3.5 billion worth of investment to the U.S., a positive. But $3.5 billion is a drop in the bucket. If you look at the way investments go and for companies, if you're talking about we're moving all of our production to the U.S., then you've got my attention. But that happened, and I'll look it up. I'll see what it was. And the president, in fact, later that day, they were doing something at the White House, and he talked about it, and he made a big deal out of it. And the problem is that's not over promising. That's over celebrating. Just saying, hey, look, $3.5 billion isn't zero. It's not game changing for that industry, but certainly it's a move in the right direction. And you leave it at that. And this is, I think this is the problem on the messaging from the administration. You know, I said to myself, especially this evening, there seems to be more excitement, if you think about it. There's more movement on the getting rid of changing the clocks thing.
7: Oh, yeah. Yeah.
8: There's more excitement
7: yep.
8: on that than far more than, of course, the national debt. But there's more excitement and movement on that than the Save America Act, the mm-hmm. voter ID. You look at the things that are critical and, you know, whatever they do with the clocks, whatever, you know, because I heard, let's keep daylight saving time. And then there's, of course, those that are saying no in Congress. No, we need to keep the standard time. You know, what do they say? That's your circadian rhythm is built on that, and that's the way it's going to, you know, that's the way it should be, and it's going to help farmers, and it's going to be better for school children, and blah, blah, blah, blah, blah. You know, they're arguing, and they're actually trying to argue that we can legislate more daylight hours. And you can't. It doesn't work that way. You can say, you can regulate when we're not, when the sun is going to come up and when it's not going to come up, you know, because they're saying, in some parts of the country, sunrise won't be before like 9 a.m. in some parts of the year. Well, I think it was Mitch Hedberg that said, no, it wasn't Mitch Hedberg. It was another comedian. 5 hours. We moved the clock ahead 5 hours, and he talked about people who work overnights. I think it may have been John Mulaney. Anyway, it was a stand-up comedian, and he said, let's just move it forward 5 hours, you know, and that way the sun comes up at noon. You know, there are so many things that you can control and so many others, and there's arguments on both sides. Those arguments will never go away. I have my doubts as to how this is. The bill did pass in the House, by the way.
7: And I don't know. I haven't seen any. I haven't seen any count for the Senate.
8: That's
7: they're
8: where
7: saying
8: I was going.
7: This is going to be much slower in the Senate.
8: Well, I did see that it faces hurdles in the Senate, but they didn't attach a head count to that.
7: Yeah.
8: And so we'll see, because there's a number of Democrats on board with it. I don't know how many of them in the Senate are on board with it. So we'll
7: remember,
8: see.
7: Tried it in 1974
8: mm-hmm.
7: and didn't last, repealed it the same year.
8: Yeah. No, that's kind of what I was alluding to yesterday. You're going to have everybody, you know, on Capitol Hill screaming in the faces of lawmakers that, of course, that it's going to affect. You know, you're going to have, of course, I don't know, the teachers union. I don't know if they would get involved. You're going to have, the farmers. There's a concern there, how much work can be done, you know, in a day if the sunrise isn't, you know, until 9 a.m. Of course, most farmers get up long before sunrise anyway.
7: You know what I love?
8: Mm.
7: The title of the bill.
8: Yeah.
7: The Sunshine Protection Act.
8: Yeah, Sunshine Protection. That's exactly where I was going with it. We can change the amount of sunlight we get. Well, no. You can change the time that it rises or the time the sun sets.
7: Well, the one I loved yesterday was the number of people saying, we need to do this because we need to do what Mother Nature dictated. It's like, well.
8: Right, yeah.
7: All the time stuff and everything else we do is humans made it up.
8: Yeah.
7: It's right. Humans decided this is what we're going to call a day. We're going to call a day this because of this, and this. It's like,
8: right.
7: It's got nothing to do with nature.
8: Well, I mean, it's you know, how the Earth revolves around the sun and everything else. And even that, we have a leap minute. How many years?
7: Yeah,
8: every
7: exactly. I mean,
8: so
7: we,
8: many years.
7: Well, we have defined a year by going around the sun once.
8: Right.
7: I mean, that.
8: Yeah, but we have humans, to have a leap day right. to correct our math. We have to have a leap minute. There's actually a leap minute. Okay. You don't notice it, but there's a leap minute.
7: But nature doesn't change whether we have daylight savings or standard time.
8: No.
7: Got nothing to do with it, but
8: no.
7: I loved that yesterday. It was like, we're just, I guess when we're still dealing with the

0: And the moment you start having that, because, you know, then all of a sudden there's a new news story. And look what Trump did. He canceled daylight. He's trying to cancel daylight. Let's see what the farmers in the Midwest. Hey, anybody got any overalls? We need to wear overalls. We're going to Omaha. Hey, we're trying to. He's canceling the sun. What do you think about that, farmers? I mean, that, it's a real concern by farmers. My point is how it will be covered by the liberal activist media. You know, I mean, we're just going to have to build some tractors, Trump, I guess, with more headlights.
1: Trump has destroyed time.
0: Yeah, exactly. He's trying to, he's such a dictator. He thinks he can control how the earth revolves around the sun.
1: But I did have, getting back to we'll get back to the time thing because we've got a great audio cut coming up on that one showing the problem with it. But I did have a listener ask me, you know, what was, you know, they, because the Trump, you know, saying the 20% toll on all cargo ships, mm-hmm. most people just said he's not going to stay, you know, hold that.
0: Yeah,
1: and it didn't even last a day.
0: Right.
1: And I had a listener say, why does he do that? And then back off immediately. I think that the first instinct Trump has on everything is economic.
0: Yeah.
1: I think it's that simple.
0: Yeah.
1: And that's the first instinct he has. And he believes, you know, for example, when he was talking about, you know, the memorandum of understanding and that, you know, what we're going to do and the investment into Iran and, you know, how the economy will boom and we're just like, stop it. He believes that the first instinct of people is what it is for him, which is economic.
0: Yeah.
1: I'm not saying it's a bad thing. I think it's a good thing in a capitalist society to have that. But those who believe in Sharia supremacy could give a damn about whether their country booms and helps the common person.
0: Well,
1: they could care less. But it's his first instinct. His first instinct was, whenever I do something, I've got to have an economic side to it.
0: Sure.
1: And that's his first instincts, and he blurts it out, and then 24 hours later, no, we're not going to do that. We're going to have massive investment deals. And it's like, okay, yeah, that's a way to, that, you know, that's his way out of it. But his first instinct is everything has to have an economic element to it, and the belief that wherever you are around the world, you think just like he does. What I have found out and is that people don't think alike. Democrats don't think like Republicans right now. They may have been closer 20 years ago, but where you've got them right now, they don't think the same way. It's not that they even differ on issues. They don't process thoughts the same way.
0: Right.
1: And I think there needs to be a recognition of that. That's one of the things that we've always talked about when the Democrats would call, sit there, everything we would talk about, they go, you're racist. Go, what are you talking about? There's no racism. It's because they practice identity politics. We don't. They practice identity politics. They judge people by groups and not individuals. So they project out that you must think the same way.
0: Yeah. Yep.
1: And people don't think the same way.
0: No, they don't.
1: We are Red Eye Radio.
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0: Beer Runner Radio. He's our Carlin, I'm Gary McNamara. Coming up more on daylight saving.
1: Hey, you know what I did think of during the day yesterday? If we were to go to war with Iran, and, you know, like in World War II, it required, it kind of pushed women into the workforce, right? So it kind of helped to expand the economy. I think we can do the same thing if in the event that we do need to have a large escalation, a large-scale war against Iran. I think it's time to put children in the workforce, starting at the age of 6, because hear me out. They're being indoctrinated in schools. If they're learning real life skills on the assembly line or wherever we make things anymore, I don't know. It's been a while. Then they're learning something that's going to be useful when they grow up to be adults.
0: Plus, the Democratic socialists are being blunt as to what they want.
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3: Dozens of wildfires are burning in Oregon, sparked by lightning strikes. Fire officials told the New York Times that 140 new wildfires have been reported in Oregon since Wednesday, after thunderclouds produced thousands of lightning strikes but not much rain. About 11,000 people in western Oregon have been given evacuation warnings, with about 1,200 being told to leave immediately. The wildfires are also producing a haze of unhealthy smoke that is blanketing much of the state. President Trump is threatening to raise tariffs on Canada because of the Canadian wildfire smoke that's drifting over the border. Hundreds of wildfires are currently burning in Canada, and smoke from the fires has been drifting south into the U.S. On social media Friday, President Trump said the U.S. was being invaded by Canadian smoke, and that the cost of the pollution must be added to the tariffs that Canada is paying. Canadian Prime Minister Mark Carney blamed the fires on climate change, which he said is the responsibility of all countries, including the U.S. I'm Lisa Taylor.
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0: And he is Eric Carly, and I'm Gary McNamara.
13: Just to show you, this is hilarious. Neil deGrasse Tyson on News Nation about daylight saving.
1: Mm-hmm.
13: And watch how he says one thing and sort of contradicts himself a couple of minutes later. Here we go. Listen to this. I just got a kick out of this. And this is why there isn't an answer to it, because it's what people personally prefer for the situation that they're in, and it's different for everybody.
1: Right. Everybody has different needs.
13: Right. So here this is. Here we go.
14: It's just kind of odd that we take an hour from the morning of sunlight and put it at the end of the day. And somehow everybody's okay with that, and we love it. Well, before there was electric light, maybe that kind of mattered a lot. But who today is saying, oh, it's getting dark earlier. I don't know. I can't go out. I don't know what I'm going to do. I got to light a candle, get the whale oil. That time is long past. Mm-hmm. In the winter, where there's not much daylight to begin with, in New York City, for example, where I live, the sun won't rise until 8:20 in the morning. But if you're going to school on a bus, you have to walk to the bus or walk to school, and you're trying to get to school early, that will be happening in the dark if you keep daylight saving time all year round. So there's safety issues related to that.
13: So the first thing he comes out with is the fact that we don't need to worry about this. We have electricity. There's lights. There's no problem. And then the next statement is, but there's a lot of safety things in the morning, because I live in New York City, where you would assume one of the biggest cities, well, the biggest city in the United States where there's lights everywhere. He's saying it's still dark, and that's the point. Lights aren't everywhere.
1: Right.
13: But he contradicts himself in just that over daylight saving. It's like, we got electricity. There's no problem. The people say, we got lights. We have lights. Well, except for the kids going to school in New York City. Well, that's a major city where you have more lights, right?
1: Yeah.
13: And one of the problems that the liberals will defeat this are like, we can't turn on more lights. We need to turn them off.
1: Well,
13: we can't be using electricity.
1: Well, in the blue states, they're finding that out. It's, we cut off the... they're cutting off natural gas sources, and so the way that they produce electricity in some states now has changed drastically and has become, brace for it, more expensive. So this is going to be the ongoing debate. This is why it's not going to be solved. Kids going to school in the dark is a problem, which is why I think, and kids are with me on this, we should only have school from noon to one.
13: Well, again, for me, really doesn't matter. Summers are great. I actually don't mind winters where it gets dark. When I was living in New York, I mean, it would get dark at, you know, it would be almost dark at 4:30, quarter to five. I never minded that during the winter time.
1: Right.
13: Because it wasn't like when you're living in winter where it's snowing and everything else, you're saying to yourself, I want to get out,
1: you know,
13: and do stuff. So to me, it doesn't make a difference. I understand to other people why it does, but this is so personal as to what your current situation is right at the moment.
1: Yeah, I mean, it is. And that's, it's not a small thing for, like, you know, kids going to school in the dark, farmers, you know, having to wait to do certain tasks on their farms until the sun comes up. That, you know, this is a problem. This is going to be the back and forth with policymakers and everybody that represents these groups starting day one if the president signs this into law. If he does sign it into law, it's only a matter of time before they change it back. And it will be the different, you know, the same, basically the same basis argument, but it will be the opposite approach. Change it back. Everybody's been screaming, end it, end it, end it. Because think about what's driving it. You know, there is a concern with the health effects because people are lagging, man. When we change the clocks, I think especially in the fall for me, you know, it changes. But it really, for the most part, if it doesn't affect you when it comes to kids going to school or if you don't own a farm or whatever, if it doesn't affect you in that way, it really is about just the nuisance of changing the clocks. You know, I don't know.
13: Well, it's interesting because the reading here, this is from NBC. No, this is from... Yeah, this is from NBC. The U.S. remains largely split on the issue. While 64% of Americans agree the clock changes should be abolished, they cannot universally agree on the solution.
1: No, that's
13: it. As many
1: it.
13: Prefer
1: that's...
13: permanent standard time.
1: Yeah.
13: Instead, states have increasingly taken matters into their own hand. Almost all states have considered legislation to stop the changes, and 19 have passed laws authorizing permanent daylight saving time if Congress allows it. Meanwhile, Arizona and Hawaii continue to bypass the national clock change entirely by observing permanent standard time.
1: Okay.
13: The Sunshine Protection Act.
1: We're going to control how much sunlight we get.
13: It's like... So if this is coming out of Congress, does it mean the opposite? Are they not protecting sunshine? I mean, the Inflation Reduction Act did the opposite. Right?
1: Well, you know, again, the problem is from the Capitol Hill perspective or the White House or both, they're acting like they can actually change how much sunlight we get.
13: Right.
1: Well, no, it's only when we get it. You know? If we're going to change the clocks, I say when we, someone else had this idea, another comedian, I say if we change the clocks when we spring forward, we do that on a Friday at 4 p.m. That way, boom, we get off and we get off an hour early. The problem, though, with, you know, again, all of this is that the lobbyists will be in full force on this. It isn't a small thing. Because the media will be all over it. You know, we're here in the dark as if they don't have, you know, lights when they're actually reporting.
13: Oh, no, could you? No, can you imagine all the local TV stations?
1: No, they'll be everywhere.
13: Here are the mothers. Yeah. Here are the mothers furious that their kids, look how dark it is at 8 o'clock. And I remember that when I went to high school especially, we had classes that started at 7.
1: Yeah.
13: We were always walking to school in the dark.
1: Well, we had, when I took driver education, and that's a loose term for what I learned. But when I took driver education to get my license, I took it through the school. And so I had to go to, I had to be there at 6:30, 6:45. You know, there were things when I was in the work program, not in prison, that was a different one. When I was in the work program at school, my job required me to actually show up at 4 a.m. on Tuesdays and Fridays and unload trucks and then go to school and then go back to my job when I got out at noon or whatever.
13: When I was in elementary school and we walked to school and it was probably a half mile.
1: Yeah.
13: And so in kindergarten, we were walking to school.
1: Yeah.
13: And I went to Catholic school for the first 6 years. And my brother caused so much trouble that my parents said, okay, he's going to public school. You're leaving too.
1: Yeah. Right.
13: You don't want to follow your brother. I always talk about when I was in high school, I got called, to the attendance office. Mm. And the guy said to me, he said, well, you weren't in study hall last week. And I said, yeah, I was. I have never skipped study hall. I'm always in there. And he said, are you John's brother? And I said, yes, I'm his younger brother. And he said, guilty as charged.
1: Yeah.
13: I mean, that's the...
1: Oh, no, I had three older brothers. When I got to Del Rio High School, it was all over for me.
13: Yeah, I know.
1: But you know what they decided? Since I was the only one of my three... I had three brothers, but the only one of the four Harley boys in band, I must have been a nerd, so I probably wasn't going to be in trouble a lot.
13: So when I was in Catholic school, church, we went to church every morning, mm-hmm. 5 days a week. You know, you went to church at 7 o'clock.
1: Yeah, yeah.
13: And so we were walking to school at 6:30. It was dark during the wintertime. And yeah. We were kindergarten, first grade, and nobody made a stink about it. It's what you did. And then class started at 8 o'clock.
1: Yeah. Yeah.
13: And if you were going to get, actually, this was interesting. You'd go to church, at 7 o'clock. It'd probably be over by, 7:40. It wasn't as long as maybe some of the masses on Sunday. Mm. And the kids were all there. And then you would go, you'd bring your breakfast. There was no government breakfast being served. You brought your breakfast and you brought your lunch in a bag.
1: Yeah.
13: And if you were going to receive communion,
1: right.
13: you would bring your, lunch. And I can remember sitting in class as classes were starting and the one woman next to me, whatever happened to her, all I remember is we were in like, I don't know, third, fourth grade, and she was an adult. Her penmanship was perfect, and it was like, I remember thinking as a kid, she's like an adult in third or fourth grade. But I remember her breaking out her hard-boiled eggs, and she had her Parker pen. Constance Scott, even the name.
1: Oh, my gosh, she's probably a CEO right now.
13: She probably is. We went to school when it was dark all the time.
1: When we in marching band, there were a lot of things during the summer, actually. They wanted us to get there super early because in Del Rio, of course, it's hot. And we started summer sessions like a week or two after school ended. And we went every day throughout the summer. I think maybe we were off certain Fridays. But we would march on the field to practice our marching presentation on the field in the morning. You had to. And then in the afternoon, we had to go back. So we would do two-a-days, all summer long. But it started by getting up early. And it was often dark by the time you got there. Now, when we took the field, the sun had already come up.
13: Just to help people understand Eric and to give him some street cred, he started out in band, but he ended up as a heavy metal bass guitarist. So.
1: Yeah, I was actually in a heavy metal band then, too. Yeah, yeah.
13: Okay, just wanted to make that clear.
1: Right, yeah, yeah. Yeah, I was a guitarist, drummer, and bass player, depending on which band you're talking
13: about. He was in band, but he was full of testosterone, heavy metal testosterone.
1: Oh, yeah, yeah, yeah. No, that's how I got my testosterone.
13: Okay, we are Red Eye Radio.
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0: We are Red Eye Radio. He's Eric Cronin, and I'm Gary McNamara. All right, what may block this saving daylight bill?
1: Yeah,
0: this from Politico, NBC, and the Los Angeles Times. Senator Tom Cotton and Senate Majority Leader John Thune have vocalized strong opposition to adopting it.
1: Yeah.
0: Then there's the Save Standard Time movement. Advocacy groups like Save Standard Time pushed lawmakers to abandon daylight saving altogether, arguing that locking the clock on standard time is the only biologically sound choice for public safety.
1: Right.
0: And because a proposed bill allows states to opt out and choose permanent standard time instead, critics worry it will create a confusing patchwork of time zones across neighboring state borders, which that's why the airlines are complaining.
1: Yeah, right.
0: The airlines are saying, you're going to screw up the scheduling and everything else for people. This is going to be a mess.
1: Oh, man. I can't imagine.
0: Every state can be whatever time they want. The time zones really won't matter anymore.
1: Right. In Texas, we're going to move to a seven-minute difference, an hour and 7 minutes, because we're Texas.
0: And everything's bigger.
1: Yeah, it's just, we need more time. It's going to give us more time in the day. If you're going to do something, it needs to be one standard. You know, you keep the time zones in place. But, like I said yesterday, there was talk about doing away with the Eastern time zone. I'm like, you're going to have to stop. You know, you got to quit trying to, manipulate everything. Right now, again, this is really a populism thing that's, we don't want to change the clocks ever. We don't want to change the clocks ever. But there are real concerns on both sides that will keep this on Capitol Hill for a long time.
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9: President Trump is threatening to raise tariffs on Canada because of the Canadian wildfire toxic smoke that's been drifting over the border south into the U.S., creating toxic air quality from the Great Lakes to the Mid-Atlantic. On social media Friday, President Trump said the U.S. was being invaded by Canadian smoke and that the cost of the pollution must be added to the tariffs that Canada is paying. Canadian Prime Minister Mark Carney blamed the fires on climate change. Millions of Americans are living in a haze from the toxic smoke. Tom Costello is in Washington, D.C.
10: Chicago and Detroit both choking on smoke that put air quality readings in the hazardous range. EMS respiratory distress calls surging.
9: Over 900 wildfires are currently burning in Canada, from Newfoundland to the Northwest Territories, and about 200 are uncontained. Rain in the forecast could clear the air Saturday in the Northeast and Mid-Atlantic, but hazardous air quality is expected to linger in the Great Lakes area. A federal appeals court is ruling that New Jersey's ban on assault-style weapons is a violation of the Second Amendment. A state law had been in place since 1990 that banned magazines exceeding 10 rounds and weapons similar to the AR-15. In a 10-5 vote Friday, the Third Circuit Court of Appeals ruled that the state did not have the right to restrict magazines it deemed to be beyond standard capacity. The NRA called the ruling a historic victory. New Jersey Attorney General Jennifer Davenport called the ruling legally incorrect and says the weapons banned play dangerous roles in mass shootings. A man wanted on a felony warrant is in custody after running into the Pacific Ocean to evade LAPD officers. Rob Martier has details.
11: He was arrested Thursday after treading water for 90 minutes. The LAPD says he ran into the water at Will Rogers State Beach during a foot chase. He ended up 200 yards off the coast, drifting towards Santa Monica, while surrounded by lifeguards, police, and rescue boats. The suspect was nude from the waist down at the time of his arrest.
9: I'm Lisa Taylor.
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13: Road work on 55, both north and south, between 141 and Merrimack Bottom. Also, construction continues on southbound 55 at Route Z, including the closure of the on and off ramps. I'm Ed Smarin, and that's your latest total traffic.
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22: There was a murder in Central Ohio that many people still don't want to talk about. The man who committed that crime once sat on death row, but now he's on the run. His name is Lester Eubanks. Lester didn't tunnel out of prison or scale a stone wall. On a December morning in 1973, he and a small group of inmates were granted permission to walk outside prison walls. His handcuffs were taken off. He changed into civilian clothing, and he and three others were driven to a local mall. They were told they could wander the stores and were asked to return to a designated meeting spot. Hours hours later, all the inmates came back, except Lester Eubanks. And he hasn't been seen since.
0: He had a full plan. The guy had a plan.
1: I was just astounded that this could actually happen.
22: There were many years when it seemed like no one was even looking for Lester. But recently, his whereabouts have become the focus of the U.S. Marshals Service, the federal agents who track fugitives. The case is testing the marshals.
2: Those nine lives are running out, and we're going to catch up with Lester.
22: And is being urged on by those hurt most by Lester's crime.
23: He's had enough free time. He confessed to the crime, and his time is up.
22: I'm Sunny Hostin with ABC News. Over the past year, a team from the ABC News Investigative Unit joined the search for Lester Eubanks. They uncovered new leads, possible sightings, and at every turn found resistance from those who want Lester Eubanks to be forgotten. What they've uncovered is a case that's about more than murder. It's about family loyalty, a life on the run, and a first-hand look at how the U.S. Marshals are trying to solve one of the oldest fugitive cases in American history. Now they may be closer than ever. From ABC News.
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30: Welcome into the Weekend Dive. I'm Rory O'Neill. In a primetime speech to the nation on Thursday night, President Trump laid out his claims of election interference or meddling by countries like Russia and especially China.
31: Every American deserves to know that when they cast their vote, that vote will be counted accurately in a system, and that is to make that system secure, one where cheating and interference are not just difficult, but virtually impossible. Unfortunately, the system we have today falls catastrophically short of that standard. Tonight, I'm announcing the immediate declassification and release of critical intelligence, revealing shocking vulnerabilities in our election infrastructure. This evidence shows that the election system we have dangerously exposes and really exposes like levels never thought possible to hacking, exploitation, and foreign interference. Just as disturbingly, this vital information has for many years been covered up and hidden from you, the American people, our beautiful, our great American people. But that all changes right now. The documents we will release starting tonight have been gathered by the White House Government Transparency Task Force, a great group of people, along with the staff of the President's Intelligence Advisory Board. Supported by our top intelligence agency chiefs, who have all personally reviewed the findings, we are presenting this evening and fully confirmed their authenticity. You can see these documents for yourself at whitehouse.gov. That's whitehouse.gov. Go check it out. Our purpose in disclosing this information is not to weaken confidence in election, but to earn that confidence by confronting vulnerabilities and correcting them very, very quickly. And that's what we're doing.
30: President Trump's speech highlighted vulnerabilities in the election system, not proof that votes were changed or outcomes rigged. But President Trump claims his own national intelligence team kept information from him.
31: Members of the deep state, very, very famous group of people, in many cases, in our intelligence agency worked to actively suppress and downplay information about the extent of China's sinister election meddling, covering it up from both the president and the American people like nobody thought was possible. U.S. spy agencies began learning about the compromise of voter registration files in 2020 when they discovered that tens of millions of voter data, think of that, tens of millions of voters' data in 18 states have been bought, stolen, or hacked by China. Yet those responsible for sounding the alarm instead kept the information secret and hidden. They did not disclose to me as president or to anyone else, and to the best of our knowledge, they did not inform Congress. In fact, all they kept saying is, this is the most secure election in the history of our country.
30: President Trump used the speech to urge Congress to pass the Save America Act, which doesn't have enough votes to get through the U.S. Senate. The Secretary of State from Oregon was just one of many elected officials responding to some of the claims made by President Trump during Thursday night's address. Secretary of State Tobias Reed says the president is just trying to sow more doubt.
3: This is another example, I think, of this president seeking to undermine confidence in our elections.
30: Tobias says the president's allegations just don't meet the facts.
3: The claims the president is making do not stand up to evidence, and they do not undercut the effectiveness and the strength and the security of our system.
30: Oregon is a vote-by-mail state, and Secretary Tobias says it is secure.
3: I want Oregonians to use their right to make their voice heard, to vote, and to be confident that their votes and their preferences, their voices will be recorded accurately, because they will be.
30: This week on Capitol Hill, high-profile confirmation hearings. Acting Attorney General Todd Blanche was before the Senate Judiciary Committee. A swing vote on that committee, outgoing Texas Senator John Cornyn, who asked about that $1.776 billion weaponization fund that was to be paid to President Trump after his tax returns were made public.
4: Is the settlement agreement enforceable as a contract by the parties?
5: Well, yes, it's an enforceable document. So I suppose if President Trump's counsel sought to enforce it, they potentially could.
4: Including the weaponization fund.
5: Well, they could try to enforce the contract. They can't force the Department of Justice to move forward with the weaponization fund. They could potentially say that, I suppose, that we breached by not moving forward. They haven't done that, and I'm not aware that they're planning on doing that.
30: Senator Tom Tillis said he'd have to see Todd Blanche meet with the victims of Jeffrey Epstein before he'd give the nomination a yes vote.
6: I expect that meeting to occur before I'm willing to vote out of this committee. And I'm trying to get to yes, but this is a very important part of getting to yes.
30: That meeting did happen this week. Meanwhile, Sheldon Whitehouse, a Democrat from Rhode Island, had a different issue.
7: How long do you intend to put up with that Kash Patel character? Are you good with his airplane jaunts? Are you confident he's not drinking on the job? Are you sure none of his travel is a pretext for vacation activities like snorkeling Olympics and visiting girlfriends? Are you sure he knows what he's doing? Do you vouch for him? Are you willing to look at whether he lied to this committee?
5: That's an extraordinarily obnoxious question, Senator. And I have full faith in Director Patel and the work that he's doing every day.
7: Great. You get to own that.
30: Also on the Hill this week, Jay Clayton, President Trump's pick to become the Director of National Intelligence. Democratic senators kept asking about the 2020 election and who won or lost. And Clayton kept on dodging the question. Senator Mark Kelly, a Democrat from Arizona, explained why they're so persistent.
9: Can you tell me why Joe Biden was certified as the winner of the 2020 election?
10: I'm going back to my constitutional law here, but I don't want to continue to have a debate about this, but I believe he had the most electoral votes.
9: So he won the election.
10: He followed our process, had the most electoral votes, was declared the winner. And
9: who has the most electoral votes? Is it the person that wins or the person that loses?
10: I think that's your characterization. I'm not going to continue.
9: The reason why we struggle with this, and I think it's especially important in the job you're nominated for, is because it seems that folks who are nominated for these positions just fundamentally refuse to disagree with something the president says. And the problem I have with this is he isn't in the room today. you're going to be in a room with him many times. And at times, you should have a difference of opinion. And if you can't disagree with him when he's not in the room, are you going to be able to disagree with him when you're sitting across from him in the Oval Office?
30: The votes may be close, but the two nominees are expected to clear the Senate. We'll talk World Cup fever and the lettuce that's giving you that other health problem as the Weekend Dive continues. I'm Rory O'Neill.
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28: 1971. It was a simpler time, a groovy time. Soul Train had just started chugging along. Everyone had a lava lamp for some reason. Weeble started to wobble, but as we all know, they don't fall down.
32: It's really something.
28: But it wasn't all Weebles and bell bottoms. There was also the Vietnam War and a growing nationwide movement protesting it.
33: Look behind you. See the thousands marching today.
28: Across the country, people were speaking up. And the more they did, the more they learned about the hidden underbelly of the most powerful law enforcement agency in the land. I'm Ed Helms, host of Snafu, Season 2, Medburg. The story of a daring heist that exposed J. Edgar Hoover's epic FBI snafu. Hear the incredible true story that almost got buried
0: I was told that it might not be published the next day or might not be published ever.
28: As told by the ordinary citizens who took extraordinary measures.
1: Getting caught was virtually inevitable.
28: To expose J. Edgar Hoover's secret FBI.
2: Many of the techniques were clearly illegal, but justified in the interest of national security.
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0: If officers acted inappropriately or illegally, they'd be held accountable, just like they were in Minnesota.
1: Welcome back to the Weekend Dive. I'm Rory O'Neill. There are still many unanswered questions after ICE officers shot and killed a Colombian migrant in Biddeford, Maine. Juan Sebastian Duran Guerrero was not the intended target of that ICE operation. One witness describes what he saw.
2: And I clearly heard the victim say, "I tried to stop." The ICE agent that shot him walked right in front of me. And I, of course, I was emotional, and I just let him have it. And he looked at me and he said, "You tried to run me over," or something to that effect.
1: News Nation's Ali Bradley reports the investigation continues.
3: State and federal are both involved here, and they're going to try to determine if that officer's use of force, deadly force, was justified here. They're also going to be gathering evidence to try to piece together exactly what happened. The officers were not wearing body cameras. The same thing was true in Houston's shooting last week. Now, the White House is saying that the government shutdown is to blame for all of these officers not having body-worn cameras.
1: White House border czar Tom Homan said ICE traffic stops would be paused pending a review, but the administration ordered them to resume. The shooting in Maine follows last week's ICE shooting in Texas, where Lorenzo Salgado Araujo was killed in a traffic stop, another case still under review. It's hard enough to get Americans to eat their vegetables. Now headlines about explosive diarrhea aren't helping. Let's turn to Hillary Brick, a health correspondent at Business Insider. And look, Hillary, I've got two bags of salad sitting in the crisper of my refrigerator right now. What is it I'm supposed to be worried about?
4: Yeah, so there is an outbreak. It's patchy across the nation. So depending on where you are, if you're in Michigan, I would say probably do not eat that bagged salad. If you're in California, you know, depends how risk averse you are. But basically, there is an outbreak of this cyclospora parasite. And this is, you know, not your typical norovirus. This causes weeks of illness. And it's usually, some of the symptoms are that watery diarrhea. So people say it's not like not to get too gross, but it's not like a normal diarrhea. It's very watery. And you know, usually not a lot of vomiting or fever, but just sort of like gas, indigestion, and abdominal pain as well.
1: And this has been reported, what, thousands of cases across the country. And I think the real thing is, how many thousands of people haven't come forward? Maybe they're embarrassed or don't have medical access.
4: Yeah, or they just don't know. You know, it takes a while to figure out this isn't just a run-of-the-mill food poisoning. And by that time, you know, are you really going to go in? The only way that to confirm a diagnosis, of course, would be to give a stool sample, and then they test your stool for the parasite. And so most people aren't doing that. So the fact that we have, you know, in Michigan alone, over 2,000 confirmed cases is quite stunning.
1: And we're not exactly sure of the source, right? It's sort of been traced maybe to lettuce and bagged salads, and maybe some to berries that have been suggested, but we're not exactly sure.
4: Right. So the suggestions are really just based on previous cyclospora outbreaks. So we know from the past that when this has happened, it has been linked to these like squishy berries, especially raspberries, things like cilantro and other herbs, and then lettuce. And the CDC and the FDA have not come out with a culprit. They're still looking into it. They're trying to track down the genetics of this parasite. But Michigan has said, for now, suspect number one for them looks to be some kind of lettuce.
1: And we've seen some fast food chains take lettuce out of some of the products that they offer. So, I mean, they are trying to address this as well. Look, we know the taco chain that gets all the jokes all the time, but they see this as a concern.
4: Yeah, absolutely. And, you know, I interviewed a guy here in New York who had it back in May. It's kind of a summertime thing that pops up in the summer, though, usually not to this degree. And he thinks he got it from a salad bowl he had for lunch with kind of the chopped salad in it. And that's what I'm hearing from a lot of health experts, that really the number one thing to avoid, if you're going to avoid only one thing, would be like the bagged salad, the chopped up salad that comes in a bowl, you know, those kinds of like pre-prepared chopped salad-y things. Now, we don't know if you really want to be careful. Maybe you're older, maybe you're pregnant. You know, be avoiding those raspberries, be avoiding that cilantro, but it depends on your risk tolerance. You know, for some people, it's enough to just say, I'm going to avoid the

0: bagged salad and maybe go to my local farmer's market and get some lettuce there.
1: Can you just wash it away and like, oh, I'll give it an extra rinse and we're good? No?
0: Yeah, there have been some studies of this. You know, they studied blueberries and raspberries and they washed them and it did help. And in some cases, you know, the really good washing removed like 80, 90%. But the only thing you can do surefire is cook stuff to 158 degrees Fahrenheit. And, you know, I don't really know anyone who wants to cook their salad.
1: Well, a blueberry pie apparently may be on the menu to get around these things.
0: Some jam, perhaps.
1: So how does this come to an end then, that they find it and knock it down? Or you know, how does this wind down?
0: Yeah, hopefully they will figure this out in the coming weeks. They do a lot of, you know, they look at the genetics of the parasite and then they also do a lot of interviews with people. But that can be tricky because this can take about a week to surface after you eat the thing to the time you get sick. And so who knows what they ate a week ago? I can't recall what I ate a week ago. So it's hard to trace back. What we can say is this parasite is active in the summer. So by September, it should be gone and hopefully earlier if, you know, maybe there was an infected lot of produce somewhere. Hopefully that runs its way through the chain and then it's gone. But yeah, we just don't know how long this is going to last right now.
1: Hillary Brick, a health correspondent at Business Insider, with a look at that nasty bacteria that's keeping a lot of people on the throne this week. Hillary, thanks so much for the time.
0: Thanks for having me.
1: A remarkable hearing this week on Capitol Hill, where two Supreme Court justices who rarely have the same opinion agreed to sit down together and ask Congress for more help. Help to improve their security, as Justices Elena Kagan and Amy Coney Barrett asked Congress for more federal funding. News Nation's Xavier Walton picks up the story.
2: Well, this is not just about more guards at the front door. The Supreme Court wants more officers around the building, more protection when justices travel, and a faster response if, you know, someone were to target one of their homes. So it's an unusual public appearance for the two sitting justices and then the pair that crosses the court's ideological divide. Kagan was appointed by President Obama and Barrett was appointed by President Trump. Meantime, the court is requesting about $225 million for the next fiscal year. That includes $25.4 million boost for physical and cybersecurity. They also want to expand the Supreme Court police, adding 25 more officers at the courthouse, and then an additional agents, plural, assigned to protect the justices. And the court also wants to create a regional command post designed to get security teams to a justice's home more quickly if someone were to target one of their homes. For example, in May, Barrett was the victim of a hoax swatting call at her home. Very scary. And then 4 years ago, you got to remember this too, an armed man was arrested near Justice Brett Kavanaugh's Maryland home and accused of planning to kill him.
1: That's News Nation's Xavier Walton reporting. Much of Washington is still in shock following the passing of South Carolina Senator Lindsey Graham, President Donald Trump.
3: He was a great guy. He was a great politician, actually. And it's hard to believe he's gone. Spoke to me just before he passed away, just to say hello. He got back. He felt fine. He was a little tired. And then this whole thing happened.
1: And from across the aisle, Senator Dick Durbin.
4: We had our share of disagreements on issues and nominees. But I knew that his word was always good. If he told me he was going to vote something for something or some person, he did. He delivered.
1: South Carolina's Governor Henry McMaster appointed Lindsey Graham's sister, Darlene, to fill out his term.
5: Now to Lindsey, I miss you more than I can even put into words. But I'm going to do this. I got it.
1: Funeral services for Senator Graham are expected in the week ahead. Graham was 71 years old. Still ahead, we'll talk to a rising star among Gen Z conservatives. But next, the party's almost over as the FIFA World Cup comes to an end. As the Weekend Dive continues, I'm Rory O'Neill.
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7: The head of Homeland Security is threatening possible prison time to election officials who don't secure voter rolls. President Trump, in a primetime address on Thursday, cited a report.
8: They identified approximately 278,000 non-citizens who are registered to vote in federal elections.
7: On Friday, Secretary Mark Wayne Mullen said he's instructing states to run their voter rolls through a federal database maintained by the DHS to determine if non-citizens were on lists. Iran has launched a new wave of attacks on U.S. allies in the Middle East. Iran's army said early today that it launched drone attacks on U.S. military sites in Jordan and Kuwait, targeting ammunition depots and fuel storage facilities. The Iranian Navy also claims to have launched drones and missiles at four ships that were trying to pass through the Strait of Hormuz. The U.S. has not confirmed any new attacks in the strait. The attacks come after the U.S. struck military targets inside Iran, including bridges and surveillance sites. I'm Lisa Taylor.
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10: Accident blocking the two right lanes, 70 westbound before Lucas and Hunt, stop and go from Jennings Station. Southbound Broadway closed, 44 to Cole Street. We still have a sinkhole there. I'm Ed Smarin, and that's your latest total traffic.
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1: Morning, everybody. It's DJ Envy, Jess Hilarious, Charlamagne Tha God. We are the Breakfast Club. Lon La Rose is here as well. We got a special guest in the building.
2: That's right.
1: Had more celebrities at his party than Taylor Swift's wedding, ladies and gentlemen. Michael Rubin.
2: They calling you the new Diddy, Michael Rubin. I don't know what that means. What that means? Have you seen that on social media?
3: I don't pay attention to that.
2: Like Michael Rubin's the new Diddy.
3: You know, there's one thing I've learned.
1: I didn't see that.
3: There's one thing I've learned. The harder you work, the better you do, the more people come for you. It comes to the territory.
1: Yeah, yeah.
3: And you know what? I see that as I'm happy that we're doing well overall. And it's all good.
2: But they're saying that because of the white party. That's why.
3: You know what? You're allowed to have a party. You're allowed to have fun. It's 2026. We're allowed to have fun again. We're bringing fun back in 2026.
4: Did you really change the date of your party because Taylor Swift's wedding?
3: You know, the truth be told, we hadn't set the date yet. And then when her wedding came out, there were a couple of people who called me and said, hey, this is going to be complicated. We said, hey, everyone who comes to the white party can come whenever they want. Mm-hmm. So it didn't really matter. So it was just easy to shift it a couple of days from when we were originally thinking.
1: Now let's talk about Fanatics Fest. Now, for people that don't know, how was Fanatics created? Because it was a couple of companies you put together to create Fanatics, correct?
3: Yeah, I really started Fanatics in almost 2001, 2002 as part of a bigger company I was running. eBay bought that company, and Fanatics was a teeny company in 2011. I bought it back and really started building this as my, 100% focus starting 2011. So we've been at it 15 years, and it's starting to get fun. It's really starting to get fun now.
2: Ooh, explain that. What do you mean when you say starting to get fun? It felt like work in the beginning or something?
3: No, it never feels like work. Okay. I love what I do every minute of every day. It's just, I think as we continue to touch more sports fans in more ways, and we continue to broaden the business, and I think really get so focused and obsessed about how do we raise the game for fans in everything we do. I just feel like, when I was small, we dreamed about getting big. Now that we're a little bit bigger, I think big is bad. I dream about how do you become beloved? Like, how do you make the most beloved brand in the world? And it's funny, you talk about Fanatics Fest. It's like, that's about how do you be beloved? How do you bring all these incredible, athletes, celebrities, artists, and most importantly, 200,000 sports fans together for 4 days? And that's like, that's about being beloved. It's about giving a big give back to sports fans. So,
4: was it intentional to plan it around like all the World Cup stuff?
3: Yes.
4: Like the dates?
3: It was 100. So I'll tell you the thing I'm singly most excited about. So in the World Cup is, to me, I think it's just this such incredible, amazing event. Every 4 years, and then you have at the end two teams remaining. 4 years ago, it was Argentina and it was France. Mbappe, captain of France. Messi, captain of Argentina. They do a press conference 2 days before the final match at the stadium where the final match is. So it would be at MetLife. They actually moved that press conference for the first time in the history of the World Cup to be at Fanatics Fest in front of fans. Okay, so if this is a repeat of 4 years ago, which it very well could be, Argentina played France, you'd have Mbappe and Messi at Fanatics Fest in front of tens of thousands of fans. Wow. Now that's insane.
4: Is that also why it's 4 days this year as well?
3: You know, look, we couldn't cram it all in to 3 days anymore. I mean, we're going to have, when you look at the people coming at this, I just looked at this. I mean, you've got in every sport, every top athlete, and by the way, in culture, you've got from Jay-Z to Travis Scott to Wayne to every other artist that comes through. And I just look, Kevin Hart's hosting Cold as Balls, and he's got, Djokovic one day and Cooper Flag another day. And, he's got, so many different great athletes. And so, we love bringing it all together. And it's, by the way, it is, we'll spend, between us and our partners, we'll spend $80 or $90 million to put this thing on. Wow. And the ticket revenue, the tickets are $60 or $70 a ticket. So it's 200,000 people come. It's $15 million in ticket revenue. But we do it because it's just a great thing to work your ass off. Because fans that come through, they love Fanatics when they leave. And I remember last year I had a guy in his 90s grab me. He's like, Mr. Rubin. And by the way, the only thing I don't like is being called Mr. Rubin. It makes me feel old. So I'm always like, Michael, Rube, whatever, anything but Mr. Rubin. He's like, I just want to tell you, this has been the greatest weekend of my life. I'm here with my son, my grandson, and my great-grandson. And he said, the moment we've had that we've been here all 3 days, this. And he had tears coming out of his eyes. And it made me almost tear up just seeing, how much joy we brought to his
4: beloved
3: life. That's beloved.
1: Now, you talk about sports betting. So I want to go back to sports betting. Do you feel like sports betting hurt the league and sports a little bit?
3: No, because it was happening 100%, as we all know, illegally. So by taking something that was happening illegally and making it legal and giving it the regulation, I think it made it much safer for consumers. And by being regulated, I think a lot of things that were going wrong, those things are being worked out of the system. So, like, people talk about, like, you know, the things where players have made mistakes. People have done things they shouldn't have done. That stuff has happened before. We just didn't have the systems in place to catch it. Now it's happening far less because of the systems that are in place. So I think a regular, like, to me, sports betting and gambling is a century-old business, you know? I mean, did you bet before you had legalized sports betting?
2: I don't bet now.
3: Did you bet before you had legalized sports betting?
1: I don't really gamble like that.
3: I listen.
4: Why would he ask us?
3: Because I just felt like I knew he bet.
4: No, we don't do it anyway.
3: So. Right. But sports betting is 90% male, in fairness. Did you guys bet before?
4: No, you don't have to. I bet on everything. It was funny.
2: You don't have to be.
1: Yeah, no, no, every once in a while I try, but I'm not really.
3: I actually do try to be inclusive.
4: Right. Thank
3: yeah,
4: you.
3: Yeah, so shut it.
4: Let's go.
3: But it is, it's not like the casino part of our business is, you know, 50-50 male to female. Sports betting is like 92% male driven.
4: And all this business that you do, all these big names, like, I just, every time we talk to you, I feel your excitement for what you do. How do you said it's getting fun now, but it's not because it wasn't fun before. How do you keep your work so, like, passion filled and like it grows so big, but you're like a kid at a candy store right now.
3: I agree with that. And I'll say to you something that I can say that will be offensive, but I really believe is, if you don't love what you do, you shouldn't do it. Now, I know what everyone's going to say is, oh, well, it's easy for Michael Rubin to say that, okay? But I, like, look, you only have so many days on this planet. And, like, I love so much what I'm doing. I love the great parts about what I do, and I love the challenges that I learn from and I grow from. And so that's what makes me so passionate to the question you just asked me. Like, I wake up.
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6: Accident on 70 westbound just before Lucas and Hunt. Two right lanes are blocked. Stop and go from Jennings Station there. Also on 55 north and southbound, construction work between Merrimack Bottom and 141. I'm Ed Smarin, and that's your latest total traffic.
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3: 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I'm Rory O'Neill, political commentator, best-selling author, and rising Gen Z leader. Brylan Holyland is out with a new book, Make America Talk Again. Now, Brylan, it seems like there's talk about politics everywhere, in podcasts, online, cable TV, but it never seems to be getting down to the rest of us at ground level, and we never really talk about political issues these days.
4: Yeah, you're right, Rory. In a country that is more connected than ever before, somehow we're more divided. I mean, we have this little 6-inch screen at our fingertips where we should be able to talk to anybody everywhere. And instead, it's actually made us hate each other more. And what I've seen, I debated on 10 campuses last year, and we had death threats on every single campus. And that made me mad. It didn't scare me. It actually like annoyed me that a college student can't go speak at other college campuses. This one place is supposed to be the free exchange of ideas. And you can't just sit across from somebody and debate. And so the whole idea of Make America Talk Again, this new book, it's a how-to guide. It's trying to explain to people we're not enemies. We're Americans. And we can look at each other and say, I disagree with you on this policy and that policy. But at the end of the day, I will shake your hand and say, God bless this country. And we can still talk.
3: And because it does seem like we're afraid to disagree with one another. And maybe you're getting labeled a Karen at one end if it doesn't look good in a video. But you can just disagree on stuff, shake hands and walk away, as you said.
4: And I don't think that's too much to ask for, honestly. I mean, I what's sad to me, the 10 campuses we debated at, we had students come up who were whispering their name. And at first I was kind of like, are you in witness protection? What's going on here? Like, why are we whispering? And come to find out, they were scared of their club, their sorority, their SGA, finding out that they're at a conservative Christian event because they were warned that they would be kicked out, they would be censored, they would be blacklisted. They're terrified. I looked at students who told me that they write two versions of papers. And I'm like, well, why would you do that? That's double the work. And they said, well, one, I actually believe in. And then I go back and edit it. And I make myself sound liberal to get a better grade for my liberal professor. That's not America. And if we keep rolling over and allowing this, self-censoring ourselves, of course, we're never going to be able to talk to each other.
3: You mentioned having death threats during your college campus tours. And look, you're still a young guy. Go be in real estate or something, right? I mean, why do you stick through this?
4: I'll be honest with you, Ori. There were definitely moments during the tour where we would be briefed on a threat or briefed on, you know, something against me or my family or my walk to class just on a normal day with my buddies. And I would think it would be so much easier right now to hang up the hat, to go back and, you know, play with my friends, to be a normal college kid and not worry about all of this mess. Let somebody else fight this fight. And honestly, my answer was simple. We've let my parents and grandparents' generation attempt to fight this fight, and this is the nation I was handled, a nation where a teenager can't talk without being threatened to be shot. And so I don't want to hand my kids that same country, and I'm going to wake up every single day and do that. I'm averaging about 2 hours of sleep every night, and I've slept in my bed, I think, 10 nights this year. So we're going as many places as we can, just talking, not saying anything too crazy, not screaming. I've never raised my voice, just talking because more people need to.
3: All right, so how are old people like me supposed to get the message from young people like you if you're all bottled up and not saying what you're feeling?
4: Good question. I like that. I would say the biggest thing is to start where you have common ground. So whether that's in your neighborhood, in your family, it could even be in your dining room, whether it's with people at your church, people you know, that you interact with every day. Start where common ground is. So don't pick the most hot button, controversial political issue possible to ruffle feathers or prove that you know your stuff. Start as basic as you can and just say, hey, where can we find some common ground here? And guess what? If you leave that conversation still disagreeing, so be it. You didn't scream at each other. You didn't shoot each other. You didn't lose a friend. You talked. And that's a lot better than where we are right now as a society.
3: And I'll see a lot of strategists from both parties trying to figure out ways to get messages to young people, younger voters, ultimately try to talk to them. But on the flip side, like, wait, but are you listening at the same time?
4: Correct. And a lot of people, I'll just be honest, just talk more than they listen. And I remember that golden rule that I was taught in kindergarten was to listen more than you talk. And as somebody that literally gets paid to talk for a living, I still try to remember to do that.
3: You've got more liberal Hollywood, a music scene, obviously all catering to younger people as well. What other effective ways, though, do you think is there to reach a young conservative audience? Or how do you create that young conservative?
4: Great question. I'll start with the creating first. So everywhere I go, parents come up to me and complain about the indoctrination that we're seeing in schools. And I mean, I was just sitting in high school this time last year. Yes, I understand there's absolutely indoctrination in schools, and we're doing everything we can to combat it. But you can do something besides just complain and play victim. You can raise your children right with Christian conservative morals and values in the living room before they're indoctrinated in the classroom. Here's the problem. The whole reason that I wrote this book, the whole reason that we have threats on campuses, the whole reason my friend was assassinated and the president keeps having attempts on his life is simply because we were raised in a day and age in this country where we were told that politics and faith are taboo topics. You don't talk about politics or faith at the dinner table. You don't talk about politics or faith in a dining room. Therefore, when somebody in my generation grows up and says, I'm frustrated about the war or the economy or this or that, they don't know what to do. So their first thought is, I'm going to go rant online or cause an assassination. They don't know how to just look at each other and say, here's where we agree and disagree. If parents start instilling that again, we'd have a better society.
3: Yeah, I do wonder too, though, that as I talk to the Gen Zers in my life, nieces and all, it seems that they don't have that foundational knowledge in order to have a good discussion about it, that they really are flying blind on some of these issues.
4: You're definitely right. And I think that comes with education. I think it comes with schools opening back up political discourse instead of shying away from it. I think it brings back debating in classes and letting that guardrail be there so that there's a testing ground. There's a practice for it before you get dumped in the real world at 18 when you graduate. You're told to just debate your fellow citizens. What if you learn how to debate your classmates first? I think we'd be a healthier country.
3: And something else you bring up in your book, Make America Talk Again, is this idea of loneliness, especially among younger people who are oftentimes sitting by themselves just staring at their phone, doom scrolling.
4: Correct. As the most connected generation, we are also the most depressed generation. You look at every statistic that you can measure. We're the most suicidal. We're the most anxious. We're the most medicated. Why is that? It's because we were handed the 6-inch screen when we could, you know, first see to entertain us. And we were told that this was going to be our best friend, that we were going to survive off of it. And we believed it. Therefore, we don't know how to go out and touch grass. And we certainly don't know how to conversation. I'll tell you this. I'm on my phone more than a lot of people, definitely more than I should be, because I post on social media for a living. I do interviews like this one for a living. But I took the month of May off, and I backpacked to Europe with a bunch of my college buddies, and it was awesome. I had no phone. I had no news. I knew nothing that was going on. And this very sweet older lady came up to me in London, and she wanted a picture, and we were talking, and she says, but you're not going to believe what Trump said last night. And I said, please don't tell me. I don't know anything from the last month on news. It was great. So I encourage more people, go enjoy God's creation. Touch grass. Don't just be on your phone.
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6: The head of Homeland Security is threatening possible prison time to election officials who don't secure voter rolls. President Trump, in a primetime address on Thursday, cited a report.
7: They identified approximately 278,000 non-citizens who are registered to vote in federal elections.
6: On Friday, Secretary Mark Wayne Mullen said he's instructing states to run their voter rolls through a federal database maintained by the DHS to determine if non-citizens were on lists. Iran has launched a new wave of attacks on U.S. allies in the Middle East. Iran's army said early today that it launched drone attacks on U.S. military sites in Jordan and Kuwait, targeting ammunition depots and fuel storage facilities. The Iranian Navy also claims to have launched drones and missiles at four ships that were trying to pass through the Strait of Hormuz. The U.S. has not confirmed any new attacks in the strait. The attacks come after the U.S. struck military targets inside Iran, including bridges and surveillance sites. President Trump is endorsing Lindsey Graham's sister to run in an upcoming election to replace the late senator. South Carolina Republican Governor Henry McMaster appointed Darlene Graham Nordone to replace her brother, who died unexpectedly last week. Nordone would take his place for the remainder of the current term, which ends in January. On Friday, Trump asked Nordone to run in the primary next month, and that she has his full endorsement. The husband of former Speaker of the House, Nancy Pelosi, is being charged with a misdemeanor hit and run in Northern California. Jim Forbes has more.
8: Prosecutors in Napa County announced the charges against Paul Pelosi for the July 3rd incident where the 86-year-old allegedly struck an unoccupied parked vehicle before leaving the scene. He faces a misdemeanor charge that carries a maximum penalty of a $1,000 fine or 6 months in county jail or both. The New York Times reports Paul Pelosi had at least 8 traffic violations in one 13-year period before his crash this year.
6: I'm Lisa Taylor.
9: Hi, everyone. I'm Brian Kilmeade. Joining me today is America's wealth coach and best-selling author, Coach Pete DeRuta. Coach, I read a story recently that said some life insurance policy has a living benefit. What is that, and should I have that kind of policy?
10: Brian, if you have a life insurance policy and you don't have a living benefit in it, then

0: I would argue maybe your financial advisor is malpracticing you, because here's what it does. 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
0: Appreciate it, Brian.
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5: 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And Coach, I don't want to steal your thunder. You have a special guest with us today.
0: Well, I've known him for over 20 years now. The time flies when you're having fun, right?
5: Oh, so
0: his
5: yeah.
0: name is Tom Hegna. He's going to join us right now from Arizona. Probably Scottsdale, I think. We'll have to. Maybe he's on the road, too. We'll ask him where he is. But he has been all over the place, folks. He's written books. His most famous book, I think, is Paychecks and Playchecks. And he's also had a special on public broadcasting, Don't Worry, Retire Happy. So I don't want to steal any of his thunder. Tom Hegna. Tom, welcome in.
6: Coach, great to be back with you. I'm calling in from Flagstaff now.
0: Flagstaff.
6: So I spent my summers up here.
0: Oh, yeah. I don't blame you.
6: It's 30 degrees cooler than Phoenix.
0: Yeah, my parents used to have a mountain house here in North Carolina, because when it got hot here and muggy here in the east, they'd go west. And they were from New England originally, so they liked the 30-degree less temperatures in the summertime. Easier to sleep.
5: Oh, yes.
0: Yeah. I'd rather have it too cold than too hot myself. So you can always put some blankets on. You can only take so many blankets off. Hey, let's talk about retirement. A lot of folks that are listening are in retirement or getting close to retirement. Your book, Paychecks and Playchecks. For folks who've never heard that phrase, can you tell the difference between a paycheck and a playcheck in retirement?
6: Yeah, so that book is really based in math and science. It's the research of the leading PhDs around the world who write these white papers that people don't read. Well, I happen to read them. And really, the paycheck is what you should live on in retirement. And that should be covered with guaranteed lifetime income. So Social Security, pension, lifetime income annuities from an insurance company. That should cover your basic living expenses. That's the paycheck. And then the playcheck, you can invest however you want in stocks, real estate, bonds, crypto, whatever you want. And that's for the travel, the fun, the cruises, the, you know, the pickleball, the golf, all that kind of stuff. So you want to have both paychecks and playchecks to have a successful retirement.
0: Yeah, and retirement's very important. And here's something that, let's say you had 50 advisors, different financial advisors, you sat them all down in one room, and you asked them how to build a secure retirement, and you said you probably get 50 different opinions. Why is there so little agreement in this financial industry on something so important as lifetime income?
6: Well, I think more and more advisors are coming around, and they're learning the paychecks and playcheck system and the Don't Worry, Retire Happy. But if you think about it, you know, the advisors have kind of followed the baby boomers, all right? And so for 40 years, they were advising them how to diversify their portfolio and accumulate wealth and what stock should I be in and all that kind of stuff. That has nothing to do with retirement. Retirement's totally different, okay? Retirement, you want to make sure that you have increasing income for the rest of your life and that you're managing the risks. You got to manage inflation risk, market risk. You could live a long time. They can raise your taxes. You know, there's you might need long-term care. care. You might die. There's all these different risks in retirement. So retirement is not about accumulation and diversification and asset allocation. Yeah, those can play a role. But retirement is really about having increasing income for life and managing those key risks. That's what a successful retirement
0: means. You said they could raise our taxes, Thomas. They will. They will raise our taxes.
6: They're going to have to. I mean, it's math.
0: Well, the national debt is kind of scary, isn't it? We're over $40 trillion now that they admit to. That's funded and unfunded liabilities. When you get to look at the promised pensions and all that, we're over $100 trillion in debt that we are responsible for.
6: Yeah, I've seen numbers where it's over $200 trillion for unfunded obligation for Social Security, Medicare, Medicaid, government pensions, military pensions. I mean, yeah, we're in big trouble. And so, you know, what I've done is, first of all, I converted all of my IRAs and 401ks to Roth. So, and most of those are in income annuities. So I got all this tax-free income coming in. I moved more of my personal wealth to cash value life insurance. I just finished a 12-pay whole life policy where my premium was $226,000 a year. So, I mean, I'm serious about it. I moved a whole bunch of money into cash value life insurance. And now I'm sitting in just a great spot because I have all this money that I can get out tax-free. My annuities are coming to me tax-free. I mean, that's a pretty powerful position to be in. And I would encourage your listeners to really, really look at that, because what happens if taxes double? And honestly, to get us out of this mess, they're either going to have to cut spending significantly or raise taxes significantly. And they don't like cutting spending. And so, you know, I think they're going to be raising taxes.
0: Lately, we've been having a lot of those Roth conversations with listeners. I think people are starting to realize it makes sense to convert regular IRAs to Roth IRAs. Even if you have to bite the tax bullet right now, you'll never have to bite it again in the future. And that's what people overlook. They like to kick the can down the road. But if you leave all your money in regular traditional IRAs or traditional 401ks, you're going to owe tax every single year in retirement. And that's going to be money you could have spent on yourself. Now you have to give to the government.
6: And those taxes are going to have to go up, I think, significantly. I mean, again, it's just math. You just look at it. You talk to any half-smart person who knows numbers and math, and any economist, anybody who knows this kind of stuff, and they're going to tell you that we're in a huge, difficult situation, and taxes are going to have to go up.
0: Let's look at your decision process, because you said you put about $226,000 a year in a whole life policy, and now you're paid off. But what led you to do that?
6: Well, you know, I've been in this industry for 35 years, and I've seen how wealthy people use whole life to their advantage. I mean, it's a great bond substitute. It's not a stock substitute. When people try to compare it to stocks, it's not going to beat stocks, but it will beat bonds, okay? And it's tax-free, and I can leave life-changing legacy to my family. You know, I wasn't raised. My parents were teachers in the small towns in Minnesota. They didn't make much money. I grew up in a lower middle class family. And when I moved to Arizona, when I first went in the Army, everything I owned was in my Mazda 626. Everything I owned, you know. And so I started with nothing. And now I have the ability to not only live a great life with my wife and I, but to really have generational wealth transferred to my children and grandchildren.
0: You know, both my parents were educators as well, and I have 34 years in the financial arena. You have 35. It's pretty funny. And I had a Mazda 323, Tom. That was my first, and you had a Mazda 626 because you had one more year. You had one more year on me. It's pretty funny.
6: It had an electric sunroof, and back then that was the bomb. Man, I had an electric sunroof. I was the bomb.
0: Oh man, it's a small world sometimes when we talk about my Mazda. We were a Mazda family growing up. I had a 323, mom had a 626, and dad had a 929. Oh, wow. My brother had a RX-7, then I eventually had one too. So I haven't had a Mazda in a while, but they were good back in the 80s and 90s. Love my Mazdas.
6: Yeah.
0: So let's talk about, when we look at Nelson Nash, he was a friend of mine. He wrote the book, Be Your Own Banker. He said treat a life insurance policy as your own bank. And a lot of folks don't realize that concept, but I think that's what you're doing with the whole life. You also, there are a lot of life insurance policies now that let you use the death benefit to pay for long-term care, so you don't need a standalone long-term care policy anymore.
6: Absolutely. It can solve a lot of problems. And, you know, I bought my last two houses with money out of my life insurance policy. Because think about it. We're in Arizona. You had to be a cash buyer to get the good deal down here. If you were going to do a mortgage, you weren't going to get the deal. They wanted cash. Well, where do you come up with $1 or $2 million cash in a couple days? You can't do that at the bank. They're going to fill out this form. We've got to underwrite it. We go see, and then they're going to charge you 9 or 10% interest. No, I just call up. In fact, I think I did it all online off my phone. 2 days later, I got, over $1 million sitting in my bank account to close on the house. And then I pay back, the loan on my life insurance policy. So for me, it's been a really great blessing. And people don't understand life insurance. In fact, my own son is buying a policy now, and he's like, well, Dad, I'm looking for a lower premium. I say, Sean, you don't want the lowest premium in life insurance. You want the highest premium. You want to put as much money in there as you can. You want to overfund these policies. You want to put extra money into them. Everybody wants a lot of tax-free money. Well, to get a lot of tax-free money, guess what? You got to put some tax-free money. You got to put some money in there in order to get it out. And so I will tell you, $226,000 was harder than I thought, because that's like 400 something pre-tax to put 226 after tax. So it was a little harder than I thought, but I'm glad I did.
0: Start to see the punishment of taxes when you try to make some money to pay some other bill, but you have to make a lot more to pay what the bill is, like you're saying there, because taxes eat it up. We have state and federal. There's a couple states that don't have state taxes, and people are lucky there, but state and federal come out. And that's why, again, the power of the Roth. And folks, if you're interested in finding out what is the best fit for you and your family, maybe it makes sense to have a Roth conversion. Maybe it makes sense to get one of these long-term care type life insurance policies. Maybe it makes sense to convert your 401ks to a private pension and get that income forever. But anything you have questions on, we can sit down with you and go through in writing what makes sense for you and customize a plan. Thomas, tell folks how they can do that.
5: 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Just call the number, 800-597-5606. Again, that's 800-597-5606, or text keyword SAFARI to 600-700. That is keyword SAFARI to the number 600-700.
0: And folks, we're talking to Tom Hegna. He's the author of the really best-selling book, Don't Worry, Retire Happy. A great name, great title, Tom, by the way. Mm-hmm. And you wrote about the go-go, slow-go, and no-go years. And so can you go through those real quick for us?
6: Yeah, well, a lot of people think retirement's going to be 30 or 40 years of golf, tennis, pickleball, line dancing, and cruises, and that's not true. You go through three distinct phases. The first phase is what I call the go-go years. I'm in my go-go years. I'm about 70% retired. I play golf 4 to 5 days a week. I play pickleball 2 days a week. My wife and I travel all over the world. So, but I still do things like this, on my schedule when I'm able to and when I want to. But that's the go-go years, when you're out and you're active, and that you actually need a little more income. People say, oh, when you retire, you'll need 70% of your working income. No. For the go-go years, you're going to need more, because every day is Saturday and you're out there spending money. The second phase is what I call the slow-go years. Now, the slow-go years, you can still do everything in the go-go. You just don't want to anymore. You don't want to go downtown after 4:30 because Dad can't see when it's dark out. And then the no-go years are those years when you're probably not leaving the building till you're leaving the building, if you know what I'm talking about. So in the go-go years, what's important is having income. That's the most important thing. Not assets. I don't care about assets. Income. You want to have as much income as you can in your go-go years so that you can go-go and have a lot of fun. The slow-go years, it's all about long-term care. And just like you said, any plan is better than no plan. So people can buy a traditional long-term care insurance policy. But I think what makes sense for more people is to get the life insurance policy with a long-term care benefit, because that way, if you don't need the long-term care, you still have a death benefit for your kids, or you still have an emergency fund. It does three things in one. And if you've got somebody who's medically unable, I can't buy life insurance, I can't buy long-term care insurance, I have too many medical problems. There are annuities out there, Coach, that will double or triple the income for a period of, 3 to 5 years, depending on the company. So that, and most long-term care events are 3 to 5 years, and so that normally works out pretty well. I say any plan is better than no plan. And then the no-go years, that's where life insurance fits. And people say, well, life insurance has nothing to do with retirement. Well, I already told you, I moved more of my personal wealth to cash value life insurance. And by the way, Ernst & Young says the optimal retirement portfolio is 30% income annuity, 30% whole life insurance, 40% investment. So I'm not alone in this. This is researched and documented, all right? But We have four kids, and one of the reasons many retirees don't fully enjoy their retirement is because they think they got to leave some money to their kids. And so one day we were sitting around, and my wife said, you know, or we were talking about how much we leave the kids. And my wife said, I don't know, what do you think? And I said, well, if we bought a $1 million second to die life insurance policy, name the four kids the beneficiary, when we're both gone, they're going to get $1 million tax free. That's $250,000 apiece tax free, plus whatever's left over. I said, let's start there. So we bought that $1 million second to die life insurance policy, name the four kids the beneficiary. That policy is completely paid up. The total cost of that policy was $150,000. Now think about that. For 15 cents on the dollar, we get to transfer $1 million tax-free to our kids. But here's the best part. Who gets to spend the other $850,000? We do. So I tell people all the time, don't leave your kids any money. You're supposed to spend your money. Leave them life insurance because you can do it for pennies on the dollar.
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8: Continuing a great discussion here on Financial Safari. I've got Greg Belzer. Greg, how are you doing today?
9: I'm doing well. How are you?
8: I'm doing great. I thought we could talk about the retirement point called autopilot meets retirement. Is that okay with you?
9: Yeah, for sure.
8: Okay. So I'm thinking it's a default setting, right? It can be helpful, good starting point. But in retirement, I feel like there's not really a default. We need some planning, don't we?
9: Oh, absolutely. I mean, planning is going to be extremely important. You know, when you're with your employer, you know, a lot of these plans have what they call these estimated retirement dates.
8: Right.
9: And they're just really not accurate, and they don't take into account all the factors.
8: Right.
9: That can take place. So, yeah, for sure. Actually, personalize a plan for you is a lot different than being on autopilot.
8: Oh, sure. And I know a lot of people like to rely these days on ChatGPT or Google or Meta or something that's going to give them an automated answer where they actually don't have to be too involved. I feel that's true.
9: Yeah, you know, I get it. A lot of people do that. And I think it's good to get some research done to have some sort of foundation. But I think the best way to really approach it is looking at your own individual experience in personal life needs by sitting down and having a conversation in our office. It goes a long way. It's an eye opener for things that you think you know to things now that we actually know that apply to you.
8: Mm-hmm. Well, I just want to let everyone know that you are Coach Pete's trusted advisor in St. Louis and available on, I got a text code, also phone number 800-597-5606, 597-5606, that's an 800 number, 800-597-5606, or text the word Safari to 600-700. Why is set it and forget it maybe not such a good idea? What changes for people? What changes in life?
9: Well, you know, what changes when you have a set it and forget it attitude, that's typically what happens when you're dealing with day-to-day life. You go to work, you contribute to your plans, or you don't contribute to it, but you're not really using those dollars yet. You can't set it and forget it with dollars that now I actually have to take income from. Mm. And this money actually will have to last me for the rest of my life. And it's going to have to take care of all the different challenges that I'm going to see when I no longer have what my grandmother used to call mailbox money.
8: Oh, hi.
9: That came in the mailbox every month or every week. So, you know, when you're relying on those dollars and you're not getting that monthly or weekly check anymore, you can't do a set it and get it approach. Mm-hmm. It's a plan for disaster.
8: Do you think that people maybe have a little bit of a misunderstanding of how much they need for retirement? And I'm not talking about millions of dollars, but maybe they think, I don't deserve to have a planner on the professional level, because I don't have $1 million. Can you just dispel that and work with that for a couple minutes?
9: Oh, it happens all the time.
8: Does it?
9: I meet so many people that say, oh, you know, you probably don't want to talk to me because I don't have enough money, or you probably can't do anything for me. And that is absolutely untrue. Mm-hmm. Now, I can't work with you if you don't have any money.
8: Right.
9: Like if you have zero,
8: of course. Yeah.
9: Of course, yeah, there's nothing I can do. I can still give you some advice, but your income needs and your expenses, I think everyone owes it to themselves, and they deserve to have a plan. And you have to know that, and you have to mm-hmm. believe that before you actually even think about retiring. One of the main questions I ask people is, hey, great, you're going to retire. I know we're talking about money, but what do you plan to do? And Greg, I don't know.
8: Oh, no.
9: I just might do nothing. And, you know, so I like to talk about, you know, what are we going to do? Are we going to spend time with our grandkids? Are we going to take those vacations we already wanted to take? Or are we going to volunteer?

0: I've been sitting around all day and I am still tired.
1: And I still don't feel good.
0: Feel good. So, yeah, we obviously want to keep things moving, just like our finances and making the necessary adjustments and also always doing things we enjoy.
1: Sure. And I feel that oftentimes people get frustrated because they feel like, again, I'm not a millionaire. But if somebody has, I'm sure you've seen this, $100,000, $250,000, $500,000between the two in the marriage, I mean, you can build a retirement plan on that depending on other factors as well, yes?
0: You can build an excellent retirement on that amount of money, especially if you can control your expenses. And those are conversations that we got to have. We have to have a conversation about your unique expenses. When I talk to someone, one of the main questions I ask, hey, just give me a guesstimate. What are we thinking about monthly income? You know, and they're like, wow, girl, that's a good question. Well, I got a little bit of this, I got a little bit of that. Mm-hmm. And on the board in my office, we just start writing those things down.
1: Okay.
0: And it's amazing to see it visually because you kind of know it in your head, but then you don't really think about it.
1: Mm-hmm.
0: And then we go to the expense screen and we look at what our expenses are. And now we can really formulate a plan. And it doesn't necessarily require $1 million once you look at it that way.
1: Mm-hmm. I think that that's true as well. I want to give out your number. It's 800-597-5606. 800-597-5606. Another way to contact Greg here on Financial Safari is just send a text. And we're going to book you into his calendar using a simple system. Text SAFARI to 600-700, and somebody will pop right back with you and get you booked in with priority from the radio show. From say, hey, I'm a Financial Safari listener with Coach Pete and Greg, and I want to get on the calendar. I want to get in front of that big white board and have him help me figure out my retirement. It's text code SAFARI to 600-700. What else do you do on the first meeting there? Do you you just listen and see what people's lives are about and what they have going on and what they want to do?
0: Yeah, and the first meeting, and what I tell people, when you're going in and you're talking to someone like myself that focuses on retirement planning, we're not going to make it uncomfortable. I want us to talk like, hey, I saw you at the grocery store, and we're talking about a recipe. So we're going to talk about the recipe of your life, which I want to be a comfortable conversation. And sometimes we don't know what we don't know.
1: Mm-hmm.
0: My job is to find out what you know, what you don't know, and also where you want to go so that I can basically just share with you advice from thousands of other clients that I've sat with that I can share with you typically what happens in these situations. That way you have the information and from there you make the decision. So the first meeting, we'll go through the numbers. We'll go through where you stand. Now, sometimes I have people that come in and say, Greg, I know I got a problem and it's this account right here.
1: Oh,
0: these other accounts are okay, but that account right there, it has not done anything for me. I've been wanting to do something about this. Let's do something about it. And believe it or not, I meet a lot of people that know they need to make a move. They're just afraid or hesitant to do something.
1: Mm-hmm.
0: So, you know, the initial meeting is us having a conversation, me doing the best job I possibly can to make sure that we slow things down and that you understand actually what I'm saying that's specific to you.
1: Okay.
0: And then if we decide to continue from there, we'll continue from there and maybe you'll become a client.
1: Great. It's interesting to me that so many pre-retirees, I mean, the sooner the better, right, to get things arranged. Because if a couple needs to work a few more years to make their retirement function properly, you can advise them, hey, here's the probability of your retirement being successful. Am I right? Do you go through that exercise?
0: Oh, absolutely. Mm-hmm. I mean, as some people, believe it or not, think they've already done it. And then I start asking them questions and they're like, you know, I didn't think about that.
1: Mm-hmm.
0: You know, and information is constantly changing,
1: sure,
0: right?
1: Sure.
0: I mean, it literally changes every month in this business.
1: Mm-hmm.
0: So having enough courage to be willing to have a conversation with someone about your finances, I think is phenomenal. You know, when most people fail is they think they know something off old, outdated information that doesn't apply to them. And they just, you know, don't want to have the conversation. And then you end up with a big problem.
1: That's right. And assumptions and all those things can really get in the way, or getting advice from, you know, the neighbor next door, because Marge, while you guys are trying to keep your roses alive this summer, and she says, I'm going to retire early. You know, you got to have solid information with a true professional who understands exactly what is involved in early retirement. We talk about that all the time on Financial Safari with Coach Pete. There's a national ad.

0: average, right? Most people stay 65. What are you finding with your clients?
1: Well, you know, what I'm finding with my clients is that when you often have these conversations, I hear a lot of, you know, I think or probably or I don't know. And I will not give any advice based off an assumption or hunch. But what I'm finding is that clients, they took some of the necessary steps. They just didn't get through the finish line, right?
0: Yeah.
1: They're like halfway there, or they're one good move from being great, or one move from being in a very critical position. So what I'm finding is that through these conversations, we uncover things where we can patch up the holes and build a solid foundation. So when life throws things at us, which it will, it'll throw death, it'll throw illness, it'll throw loss of income, you know, we're prepared for that, those things. And that's something that, you know, when we're talking about your finances, it, whether you're single and you have kids, or you're married and you have a spouse, think about them, right? Because they're the ones that are going to have to deal with it if you're ever at a point where you cannot.
0: Sure. I want to talk about that in the next segment, but I thought this would be a good time for you to, you know, really reach out to those who are listening, maybe the first time to you, and tell them that you want to have them come in and see you.
1: Yeah. So, hey, listen, if you're listening to the show, my name's Greg Belger. I'm from St. Louis, lived in St. Louis my entire life. My office has been in Clayton for the last 13 or 14 years. I've worked in the financial services industry since 2007, so there's probably not a question that you could not ask me that I won't have an answer to, right? But I work specifically in the retirement market and would love to help. You know, you can Google me, look me up. We got a great show on Fox 2 that we do. We've been doing that for several years now. And the show's phenomenal. I actually have a show kicking off next week as well. But if you watch that, it's live. So we answer some of these financial questions. And if you're a listener, you're driving in your car, give me a call. You can come to either one of our Clayton offices, or we can meet you at a satellite office in and around St. Louis.
0: Oh, great. I love it. And I like that you mentioned the TV show, because then people can have a look at you.
1: Yeah, no. Well, at least they see me on there. I don't know. Yeah. It's going to be great, but I have a lot of fun doing it.
0: Sure.
1: And a lot of people tend to watch it.
0: Here's the number again to reach out to Greg Belger, and our show is Financial Safari. 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
0: Greg Belger here. 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I'm Jackie Selby. And Greg, what about that? We kind of started the conversation a little bit in the last segment. Why is that estate planning part of it so important? And I don't want to scare people by saying estate plan, because, you know, when you see a sign, when you drive around the neighborhoods in the springtime, it says estate sale, you think the pocketbooks and the rugs and whatever they're selling is going to be super expensive because it says estate sale instead of garage sale or yard sale. Am I right?
1: You're absolutely right.
0: So, yeah, I feel like people get freaked out about the word estate planning, but we're talking about your entire portfolio and your lives and how all these pieces are going to fit together for maybe for to your kids to inherit, or how your spouse is going to survive if one of you passes away sooner than them.
1: You know, I'm glad you said spouse, because when we talk about estate planning and the difference between wills and trusts, often people have a gray idea of, you know, I only need one, or I don't need one at all, or do I even need one?
0: And, right, or he has one, I don't need it.
1: Yeah, yeah. And there's an automatic assumption that, well, if I'm married, of course my wife is going to automatically get everything.
0: Not always, right?
1: No, it's not the case. Okay. And people will say, well, Greg, I have a will, and my will outlines what I would like to see done. Now, when you have a will and you have a will only, that will go to a judge. A judge will review it, and then he's going to appoint an attorney to prove what's inside that will, and that's when the probate process begins. You know, so a lot of times we have assets, and let's say our home is our biggest asset. I'm running into that with a lot of clients. You have your home, and, you know, oftentimes you could have your spouse or maybe not have a spouse. But who's on the deed, right? Well, we know we owe the bank X amount of dollars.
0: Okay.
1: But then we also, that's just a lien on the property. But we have maybe one person. Maybe the home loan was in only one person's name, right? So if something happens to you, your spouse could still be in a position where they'd have to prove ownership. Well, what happens if something happens to both you and your spouse while you're together, and there's no beneficiary deed filled out properly? Oh. Nothing says this goes to my kids or that goes to my daughter.
0: Right.
1: And if you're an individual and you've gone through divorces and you've been separated, and any asset that's titled in your name and your name only, you need to call me immediately, and we need to get our attorneys to figure that out for you.
0: Okay.
1: And, you know, so having your estate situated is about making sure that everything you own has a proper flow to your beneficiaries, and it's titled properly, and that tends to change. And even if you have one, most people don't update it, which is why they meet with me, and we will hold your hand and go through every step.
0: I think that's really important, and sometimes can't that be the starting point to plan for their retirement? Is if they don't, even your bank account, your checking, your savings, your CDs, those need to have a beneficiary attached to them.
1: Oh, absolutely. And most people will say, well, Greg, I did go and sign TOD or POD, transfer upon death, and then payable upon death. But then that changes often, right? And also you want to look at the accounts that your loved ones inherit. You don't want them to inherit a tax burden, right? Because Uncle Sam is going to want their money immediately. And there's a lot of other things we can get into when we talk about inherited IRAs, which have changed drastically. And your loved ones need to know that you've planned for those type of things to happen and what to do with it when that does happen.
0: Sure. It could be a tax burden to them, right?
1: Oh, it will. It will, in fact, be a tax burden. And, you know, this is, you know, you don't want half of your money to go to Uncle Sam, and you don't want any percentage, whether it's 8% or 10%, to go to probate, because we didn't take the necessary steps just to have a conversation to make sure we avoid those things.
0: Right. And you don't charge for an initial consultation. Is that correct?
1: No. You know, listen, you know, none of our consultations, when we first initially meet, it's at no cost to you.
0: Good.
1: You know, we do this to get the message out, to get the education out, because you're really not just helping an individual, you're helping families, right? And when you see the sigh of relief on someone's face, like, oh my God, I feel so much better that we had this conversation. It's what I do it for, and if I can prove value, then again, maybe you'll become a client.
0: Sure. I want to give out your number on that note, 800-597-5606. As Greg said, there's no cost, no obligation to meet with him. But let's see if you guys want to work together and he could be your coach through all of this. 800-597-5606 or text SAFARI to 600-700. Now, Social Security claiming strategy could also affect the spouse. This is also something part of estate planning, even though people don't look at it that way. But isn't it? Because what's going to happen to the one spouse if who earns the most money? If they pass away, then anyway.
1: No. That's very important. There are a lot of couples don't know how to use those spousal benefits,
0: okay,
1: right?
0: Right.
1: And it's very, very important because they used to have a file and suspend strategy that they don't let you do that anymore with Social Security. Obviously, there's a lot of things right now on the table right now around the taxation of Social Security.
0: Okay.
1: And you also need to look at Social Security obviously wasn't designed to be your sole source of income, but to complement those mm-hmm. other sources. Needless to say, you paid into it.
0: Mm-hmm.
1: You need to get every dime back that you paid yeah. into it. And sometimes there are certain strategies. Social Security has over 500 different strategies.
0: For claiming. Right.
1: Absolutely. And the office, you know, by law, they can't give you any advice, right? So when you go down there, I would highly advise that you sit down and talk with someone like me. So you go down there with a plan and then you tell them exactly how you want to execute it. They're going to do exactly what you tell them, but they're not going to help you keep more dollars in your pocket. That's just not their job.
0: It is not their job. There's no way. But for example, I have a friend, maybe you can play off of this, who he waited until he was 70 to claim because his wife is much younger. So this helps her if he passes away sooner. Because she'll have more as a spousal benefit, right?
1: Well, absolutely. And then what happens is he's locked in a higher amount.
0: There you go. That's it.
1: Now, that's great. Now, and believe it or not, more people are working later. Because obviously after full retirement age, which depending on when your birthday falls, could be 66 and 4 months or mm-hmm. it could be 67. But every year beyond full retirement age, there's an 8% bump, right?
0: Hey, hey.
1: And that's a good bump. I don't know if they'll keep it, but as of right now, that's where we stand. And you lock in a really good rate at age 70. And mm-hmm. again, that's not ideal for everyone, which right. is why we look at other assets to see mm-hmm. if we can prolong that if possible.
0: Mm-hmm. He, in his case, he was in the military first, so he's going to have that benefit, right?
1: Mm-hmm.
0: That's what he's already collecting that and living on it.
1: Yep.
0: Then he worked for the post office for
1: wow.
0: a long time. So he has that retirement.
1: Mm-hmm.
0: But he's waiting on that Social Security because those other two pensions do not transfer to the wife.
1: Wow.
0: So he's waiting for he waited for the higher Social Security so she could have that once he's gone because she's so much younger. But I just thought that was a great I love you forever.
1: Mm-hmm. It's a great strategy. And like we talked about, it's that paper check. And that's some of the things that why I encourage people to get their own privatized pension, because you just what you said, hey, those first two pensions, you know, she won't really be able to benefit
0: not the military
1: from
0: those. One. Nope.
1: Like she would from that of Social Security. So we
0: right.
1: want that lifetime income.
0: Okay.
1: And as many sources of that as we can have, I think would be ideal for
0: okay, because the 401k really isn't, it wasn't designed really initially to be our only, besides Social Security, income. People used to have pensions. They just don't anymore, mm-hmm. by and large, unless you're government, mm-hmm. pretty much, right?
1: Mm-hmm. True.
0: So how do we create a personal pension?
1: Well, people don't know this, but your 401k can do wonders for you if it's used correctly. But there comes a point where you're going to have to transition out of that 401k because mm-hmm. it doesn't pay you lifetime income, right?
0: Mm-hmm. Not as it is.
1: No, not as it is and not as it stands. And then obviously when you leave a company, you need to take your money with you because that company may have a new plan administrator come in every 2 years. They'll bid that business out. You don't know how well that portfolio's performing. You don't come to the meetings, but
0: that's scary.
1: You can actually take that 401k and create your own lifetime income, even if you did it with a portion of it of dollars that you can count on. And also, I call it a privatized pension strategy that you create for yourself and your family.
0: Privatized pension strategy. I have to say it slower so I don't go. That's very good information. And can we use some of that money we've scooped into that 401k pile all these years to protect us in the healthcare area?
1: You can. But the thing I always advise people about when you're moving your money, you want to make sure you move it to like-to-like accounts because people tend to believe. Well,
0: like-to-like. Okay.
1: Yeah. They think, well, if I grab this money, I'm going to have to pay taxes on it.
0: No.
1: That's not the way it works, right? You want to move it to like-to-like accounts so that you don't create a taxable event,
0: okay.
1: But you're also creating a type of account to serve your best needs, which whether it be for lifetime income, whether it be for things like long-term care,
0: mm-hmm.
1: you can do that so that those dollars are available when you're ready to either turn on that mailbox check or turn on some additional protection for yourself and your family.
0: I love that. Turn on extra protection. Well, we've kind of come to the end of our time for this. Do you, again, want to tell people the importance of coming to see you and invite them?
1: Well, yeah, so either you're listening or you come into our office in Clayton. Obviously, we have satellite offices in and around St. Louis, West County, South County, even the city. 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

0: 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I'm consumer advocate Thomas Lipscomb here in studio with best-selling author Coach Pete DeRuta. 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
1: He's an expert.
0: He is. Tom's
1: a great guy, too.
0: There are so many people, I feel, can I say that word? And Tom, you absolutely are.
1: I mean, you know what? You know, there's one thing to write about things and talk about things, but he says what he believes. He is the Mikey.
0: Truth.
1: I'm the Mikey of the financial world. He can be my brother. They always say, I try something. If I like it, I recommend it to my clients. Tom, you've done it too with all these. We're going to talk about life insurance here, but I first want to talk about risk. And you talk to thousands of people a year about retirement. Why do you think so many people keep taking on more market risk than they really can afford to lose, even after they've retired and don't have years to recover from a bad market cycle? Why do people continue to pile money onto that risk train that you can see is going to go off the tracks down the road a little bit?
2: Because we've been in about a 15-year bull market that just has been ridiculously to the high side, which I think is great. I mean, I own some stocks.
1: Me too.
2: I own some crypto. So, I mean, I participate in that, but I don't put all of my money there. I have paychecks and playchecks. I have guaranteed lifetime income, you know. I mean, because retirement is about peace of mind. You don't want to be worried, oh, the market's down 30%. Oh, my goodness, now I can't have dinner tonight or something. That's ridiculous. Have a floor of guaranteed income so that no matter what happens, you're fine. And then invest. And then if that goes up and down, you can let it go up and down. But you do not want to have a portfolio where you're taking money out of the portfolio while the portfolio is going down. Here's my rule. Never, ever, ever, ever take money out of a portfolio that's going down. If you're going to do that system, you better have a buffer plan. You better have a whole life policy or a money market fund or a CD or something that's guaranteed that in those years when the market's down, you take money out of there. Never, ever take money out of a decreasing portfolio, because when you do that, you're taking all that money out, or when the market goes back up, none of that grows back. And that's the fastest way to run out of money, is to take money out of a portfolio that's going down in value. Never do that. If you're going to be the portfolio, if you're anti-annuity, then you better have a buffer. You better have something else where you can take money out if the market's down.
1: Yeah, I mean, it's one thing to be against something, but if you don't have an alternative, like if you're talking to somebody and say, oh, those are bad, bad, bad, well, you say to them, what do you have that does everything I just told you annuity does? And they'll get quiet, or they'll come up with something that's not true. That's what I hear about the time.
2: Yeah, well, if you remember back in the great financial crisis, 2008, 2009, what went down? Everything. Stocks went down. Bonds went down. Housing went down. Gold went down. Bitcoin went down. Everything went down. You know, it didn't go down. My annuities didn't go down. You know, it didn't go down. My life insurance didn't go down. And so you want to have some things, not everything, just some things that when everything else goes down, that you say, wow, I'm so sure glad I got this financial bunker right here, because this can take care of me until things get back to normal.
1: Now, I say a term, and it's not going to resonate with a lot of folks, but I think anyone listening who it does, it really needs to pay attention. Wealth transfer. So why do you consider life insurance one of the most efficient tools for passing wealth to the next generation, especially compared to just leaving it in a lump sum and throwing it through the tax game to give your next of kin some money?
2: Yeah. Don't leave your kids money. That's the stupidest way to leave money. If you say, I just got this money and this is going to my kids, put that into life insurance, because you'll double, triple, quadruple, quintuple it, depending on your age, depending on your health. You can leverage it. Plus, they'll get it tax-free. You know, I see way too many retirees who say, well, I'm going to just leave that IRA to my kids. Don't leave your IRA to your kids. You didn't save your IRA and your 401k for your kids. You saved it for your retirement. Guess what? You're in retirement. Spend it. That is the worst money to leave to your kids. They might not even get 40 cents on the dollar after they pay federal tax, state tax, and who knows if sometimes there's estate taxes. No, don't leave that to your kids. Leave your kids life insurance. You get leverage and it's tax-free.
1: Talked to a planner once and he said he had a client who, instead of doing the 401k when he started work, just started funding a life insurance policy. And that client passed away at age 48. if he had been doing the 401k, there wouldn't have been much money there. It would have been taxable and all the all get out going to the next of kin. It wouldn't have been any money. But instead, he had been funding a big life insurance policy. So his children, he had three of them. Each one was a millionaire when he passed away. You could not do that with a 401k. That's the self-completing feature of a life insurance policy. Do you want to explain to folks what self-completing means?
2: Well, self-completing means if while you're paying it, if you live, guess what? You got all these living benefits. You got money for yourself. But if you die, the plan is complete and it pays your kids out. And you can even have a disability waiver that if you're disabled, the company will pay your premiums for you. There's all kinds of different bells and whistles you can put on it. But the key is you have an ability to leave generational wealth to your family. And you can do it for pennies on the dollar with life insurance. Yeah. You can't do it if you're just trying to leave them a bunch of money. Like if you saved up $2 million to give to your kids, if you put that $2 million in life insurance policy, you might be able to give $6 million or $8 million to the kids.
1: Folks, we're talking to Tom Hegde. He's internationally known in the financial circles. He's a speaker. You've seen him. Maybe you've seen him. Maybe you heard of him. He's been on public TV. Don't Worry, Retire Happy is the name of his public TV special, as well as the book he's written, as well as Paychecks and Playchecks, two outstanding bestsellers. Thomas, when we talk about Roth, you mentioned Roth-based annuities and tax-free positioning as a big part of your own plan. How does life insurance fit into that same tax-free strategy, or maybe even better than that?
2: Yeah, well, so, and I will even say, I wish I wouldn't have converted all of my IRAs, because there's a code in the provision that you can do qualified charitable, you know, distributions out of your IRA. And I wish I would have saved a bucket of money for, because we give to charities and we give to our church, and I could have been giving out of that bucket and had Uncle Sam helping me. But I did it. I converted all. I'm glad I moved the money I did into whole life insurance. Now I got a fully funded, beautiful policy there. And it's like a freight train. You know, people who pick on whole life, they say, well, you know, you put this money in and the first year, there's hardly any money. It's all going to that greedy agent or whatever. No, whole life is like a freight train. Okay. If you watch a freight train, it goes slow. Choo, choo. But when it gets going, you can't stop the freight train. You can't stop the freight train. And that's like whole life. It starts out slow, but boy, you can't stop it. Once it's going, these dividends are coming in. Every year it's growing. I mean, it's a beautiful thing.
1: They tried to teach us about it back in the day, the little engine that could. I think I can, right?
2: Yeah.
1: I know you can have lifetime income if you set it up correctly. And that's what everyone needs to at least have a review. So many people, Tom, are approaching retirement. They've got their money in lump sum accounts, 401ks, 403b, thrift savings account. They have a big lump sum number. But when I talk to them, they have no idea what kind of income they could be guaranteed to get if they reallocated the money in the proper red, green, yellow strategies.
2: Yeah. I mean, assets make people miserable. Income makes people happy. Income makes people live longer. Income
1: makes
2: people more successful in retirement.
1: So what's the biggest misconception you run into about life insurance and while using it for retirement planning? Something people believe that just isn't true. Like, there's a lot of misconceptions. We see them on the internet all the time, in the political world especially. There's a lot of rumors. But what is absolutely not true that is in the public domain where people think about for life insurance?
2: Well, when people say you should only buy term insurance, that's ridiculous. You know, I'm not against term insurance, by the way. I've owned millions of dollars of term insurance. Term insurance has its place, okay? But term insurance is there for short term. But what they told people is, oh, don't buy whole life. Don't buy permanent life insurance. That's a ripoff. Go buy term and invest the difference, and then you'll be rich when you're 65. Well, guess what? They were told their house is going to be paid off. It's not. They were told they're going to be wealthy. They're not. And so now you got an entire generation who bought into that myth, who's going into retirement, and they have no life insurance. And that's the time you need it. You know, people say, oh, when I'm rich, I won't need it. My kids are fine. Or they won't need it. Who buys the biggest policies, Pete? Old rich people do. If people don't need life insurance in retirement, old rich people wouldn't buy any of it. Okay. They buy the biggest policies.
1: Yeah. It just makes sense. I mean, it's a way to transfer that wealth in the right way. For someone who thinks of life insurance as just a death benefit, nothing more, what perspective would you give them today to make sure they can fully understand what life insurance really is and could be today?
2: So what I used to do is I used to draw three circles, and the first circle would be small, and I'd say, okay, this is This is your cash value. This is your emergency fund. You can get this money out if you need it. But if you don't need it and you die, guess what? Your family gets a guaranteed death benefit. Well, what if you don't die? What if you need long-term care? Well, many of these policies offer a big long-term care bucket. And so that life insurance policy solves three key problems. Number one, it's liquid. You can get money out of it when you need it. Number two, it can provide a tax-free death benefit to your family. And number three, it can provide a tax-free long-term care benefit while you're alive.
1: That's a triple play. You don't see many triple plays in baseball.
2: Long-term care is going to be the dominating issue over the next 20 years. And it's going to wipe out many, many families because they didn't plan for it.
1: We really need to make sure we get the proper plan. Yeah. Well, yeah. And that's because your best equity you have is your health, right? When you're younger. And as we get older, we're not going to get healthier. I don't think so. It'd be great if we could. But as we get older, are we going to get more healthy or more unhealthy?
0: Exactly.
2: More unhealthy. And that's why you can't buy long-term care coverage. You have to qualify for it. And you qualify for it with your health. Today is the healthiest day of the rest of your life. Every day from here on out, you'll be less healthy than you were today. So the day to buy it is today. Best day would have been yesterday. Second best day is today.
1: Yeah, it just makes sense to put all your ducks in a row and make sure you understand. Many people listening probably have never inventoried their financial situation, have they?
2: Most people don't have a plan. Most people don't work with a financial professional. Retirement is not a do-it-yourself project. You can't. There's too many variables. Long-term care, what age Social Security, how does IRMA work? You know, how much should go into guaranteed lifetime income? How much life insurance should I have? What investment should I have? Where's the best place to have my money in retirement? You can't do it yourself. I know this inside and out. I work with two financial advisors. So, I mean, and people don't know that the best product for a 58-year-old female is not the same as the best product for a 65-year-old male or a 75-year-old couple. So how is a person supposed to figure that out on their own? There is no way they could. That's why they need Coach Pete, or they need a financial advisor like Coach Pete to guide them.
1: Tom, I've written over the holidays, I wrote two more books. So I'm up to 27 books I've written, but I've got one I want to give away we're going to send it. We're going to buy it from Amazon and send it out to the next 25 people who call. In honor of you being on today, I'm going to send out free books, and I'm not going to ask people to pay for the postage. You ever seen that free book and a little asterisk? Just pay $18 postage. No, we're going to pay the postage and handling, you know, whatever that is, but we're going to give away the Tax Savvy Retirement book. It goes right up the alley of what we've been talking about today, how to structure your assets in a tax-free manner to get a bigger paycheck for the rest of your life. Thomas, you ever said more bigger? This is going to be the biggest paycheck you ever dreamed of, and it's going to come tax-free if you structure assets right. But get this book. It's over

0: 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I'm going to send it to you if you call right now.
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0: Well, Tom Hegde from Flagstaff, Arizona, we appreciate your time today. Look forward to seeing you again soon.
2: Thanks, Coach. Great to be with you.
0: Yes, sir. Well, for Tom Hegde, for Greg Belger, for Thomas Lipscomb, and for Jose working the board, we'll see you next week, same time, same station, right here on the Financial Safari.
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5: A Chinese woman in Las Vegas pled guilty to marrying at least 14 men at the same time. When asked if she knew what she did was wrong, she responded, "I do."
3: In Las Vegas, so... Well, I was there just a couple of weeks ago, and we were dragging the strip in the classic Mustang that I rented, me and my son, and we were going by all those little wedding chapels that they have. Mm. And I was trying to explain to my son about the, like, quickie Vegas marriage, but don't have a good explanation as to why was that ever a thing? How is it still a thing? There are, we probably passed 8 different tiny little, some of them are drive-through wedding chapels. I would assume they're only open because they get enough business to make it profitable. Why are there still so many people doing the quickie Vegas wedding? Do you know anything about that?
4: No, I really don't. I'd be guessing. I mean, my guess is that a certain number of people don't want a big wedding, but they want to have fun. They want the wedding to be something, just not the conventional. And Vegas will do it for you with a dozen different varieties.
3: Wow.
4: I guess. As opposed to going down to the Justice of the Peace and signing papers and walking home.
3: And enough people do it to keep those places open. They're all really small. They look like the size of a Dutch Brothers coffee. And there's lots of them.
4: How many folks are still getting the Elvis-themed wedding? Like an Elvis imitator, impersonator does that? Because that was big for a minute.
3: Yeah, I drove by that place. Yep.
4: Yeah.
3: It still exists.
4: There's just one. Do they have some sort of some sort of license from the estate of the king or something?
3: I do not know.
4: You'd think the First Amendment would protect faux Elvi from prosecution.
3: So every 6 months or so, we change the clock in this country, and every 6 months or so, we have a national conversation about why do we do this. And Congress voted overwhelmingly yesterday. It wasn't even close. It was 300-some to 100-some. To make daylight saving time permanent, but the bill faces an uncertain fate in the Senate. Why? I don't understand the resistance to this. Why do I wish I were a congressperson so I could have suggested an amendment, a sunset clause, which is actually kind of funny if you think about it. A sunset clause. How about we try it for 2 years, and if we decide we don't like it, we'll go back. It's not going to be a disaster. We might just decide we like the other one better. This isn't a big deal. First of all, I don't understand. Arizona and Hawaii don't do it. There aren't stacks of dead bodies. People don't just run around screaming because the time didn't change. They don't know how to act. This thing seemed to be fine.
4: Right. Give it a go. Even do it for a year. And then everybody will get together and say, I thought it was okay.
3: 2/3 of the world does not do it at all.
4: Right.
3: A third of the world does. Let's try it and see what happens. We'll either like it or not.
4: Putting aside your trademark mirth, what is this uniquely American or 21st century or yet another example of a very comfortable, wealthy people? We fear change. We've talked about this with the tax code a million times. Anybody who would design the federal tax code as it is right now should be permanently held in a mental institution. Okay, our tax system is completely insane and bizarre. It's Kafkaesque. And yet whenever a perfectly coherent, reasonable proposal comes along to say, hey, how about we totally reform our tax system and do this instead? People go crazy about the small inconveniences and I've heard that we should probably stick with our current system. This fear of change.
3: That's got to be an evolutionary thing where we're alive and our kids are alive. Let's not mess with things, which is kind of the essence of conservatism, really. Sure. It's got to be that.
4: At the same time, though, the pace of change in the modern world is dizzying. But if we all get together to vote for some, everybody really hesitates.
3: Well, maybe you've seen it in your own life, your own household. But sometimes I have to point out to myself or my kids, like, you're going to change some minor thing.
4: Yeah.
3: And then there's the, but what if this? What if that? Okay. If we don't decide we don't like you sitting there and me sitting there at the dinner table, we'll go back to the old way. Nobody's going to die.
4: It's absolutely anthropological. You're right. It's got to be. Yeah.
3: Anyway, the vote was not even close in the House. I don't know why there are going to be stumbling blocks in the Senate to this major, major thing that they do in Arizona. And tons of old people seem to be perfectly fine with it.
4: Oh, that reminds me, speaking of change, this
3: will
4: never
3: happen. But next door in New Mexico, they would go, they'll all set themselves on fire if for some reason we didn't change the clocks twice a year.
4: Dogs lying down with cats, families turning on each other. This will not happen, but I love the idea. Did you know? I should come up with a better form of the question. When did Americans start voting for their senators? Individual voters, when did they start voting for senator?
3: I'm going to go 1830.
4: 1913.
3: Really?
4: Yeah. The Senate was elected by state legislators until 1913. From 1789 to 1913, not a single American cast a ballot for the U.S. Senate. Then the 17th Amendment, one of our worst, changed senatorial elections to the direct popular vote following state-level reforms in the years prior, blah, blah, blah. In June, a representative of Texas proposed legislation to repeal the 17th Amendment, ending the direct election of senators that's starting in 1913, as I've mentioned repeatedly. I would love to see this happen.
3: You would? I was just trying to noodle it through since I hadn't thought about it at all. So in your one-party states like California, it would end the chance of any Republican being a senator.
4: Yeah, certainly would in the current, state of things.
3: Or the reverse in your red states. I'm not trying to make this a partisan thing. So sure. you wouldn't have the chance to, cast a blow against the party in charge by getting one senator from the other party in your state or something.
4: Right, right.
3: The upside of it would be I've lost my faith in voters. That would be the upside.
4: Right, right. The original constitutional provision that the state legislatures choose the senators was not only not an accident, it was one of the least controversial questions at the Constitutional Convention. There's no serious dissent to it. You want to hear the reasoning? The framers built a bicameral Congress in which the House would represent the people directly and the Senate would represent states as states with their own institutional interest in resisting federal encroachment.
3: Mm.
4: A senator chosen by and answerable to a state legislator had every incentive to defend that state's prerogatives against Washington and not be a populist nut or a, Instagram fame seeker or whatever. Senator who needs a national fundraising operation, a national media profile, and a national donor base to win re-election often has little incentive to be just a fierce representative of their state.
3: Right. So this sort of fits into the argument that I brought up yesterday, which was floating around online over the weekend. There was a movement. AOC might have brought it up or somebody about how, why does New York State, which has New York City, have two senators when the population of New York City alone is bigger than, I think it was Montana, South Dakota, North Dakota, Wyoming, and Alaska added together. And that's 10 senators.
4: Mm-hmm.
3: So, and the argument would be what you just said there, because then it's going to become the federal government or big cities making decisions for the entire country. Now, people who live in big cities think that that makes sense.
4: Yeah.
3: For the rural areas, but it doesn't, being a person who's spent most of my life in rural areas.
4: Right, exactly. And the differing interests of the differing parts of the country, just, in general, it's an ingenious design that the founders came up with. And we've made the Senate more populist and more, to quote James Madison, to something or other from the people's momentary passions. The design is, as it was originally, said a body removed from the immediate popular passion would provide a defense to the people against their own temporary errors and delusions, preserving public opinion's true interest until reason, justice, and truth can regain their authority. Meaning, the oft heard phrase that the Senate is the saucer that cools the milk. it would be a very, very careful, very slow-moving, deliberative body. It would be essentially a committee of all 50 states getting together and saying, hey, let's be fair to everybody here. I don't have to run for re-election in a couple of years. In fact, as long as I represent Montana faithfully, I really don't have to worry about re-election at all. But in the, you know, in the interest of the people of Montana, I've got to tell you, this scheme to drain all of our water and send it to Los Angeles ain't good. So that's what the Senate was supposed to be. I like it.
3: Yeah.
4: Populism, especially in the age of the internet, I think is a dangerous force.
3: Absolutely. Yeah. And then the Senate being staggered so you can't have a wave that really upsets the Senate. As opposed to the House, where you can, where if all of a sudden there's a passion about a war we're in or a tax policy or whatever, you can have a giant wave happen within 2 years.
4: Right.
3: Which is just, you know, like you said, it's a really an ingenious system. As to the
4: We're accidentally building a case here. Let me throw in one more thing real quickly, because the president now is the party which can cause wild, wild swings in policy. And then you have senators who right now, for populist reasons, are kind of afraid of opposing the sitting president. I'll admit it, it's true. You see it all the time. This would fix that to a large extent.
3: Ah, you're right. In terms of the national elections thing, though, I was reading some piece about how much more we have that now than we used to. You run on whether you're with Donald Trump or Joe Biden. It used to be all my whole life, what you heard on the like Tim Russert style Meet the Press or whatever, was all politics are local. And that's just not true anymore. All politics is national.
4: Right. Right.
3: It's all about what everybody's watching in the news and whatever hot YouTube video or whatever.
4: Yeah. Including politics, which is bitterly needs to be local, becomes national.
3: Yeah. Funny, I got into a conversation sort of with a guy last night about the, it was a crazy drug addict homeless person screaming their head off violently near a group of people last night. And I went out and dialed 911 and the cops talked to him. And then the cops called me back and said, we know this guy. We talk to him all the time. And I mentioned to a friend of mine, he said, yeah, because they talk to him every day. Somebody calls 911 every day because he's dangerous and scary. And they come and talk to him every day. And he's still on the street.
4: Right.
3: And kind of got into the whole idea because of our whole nationalized politics. You've got this crowd that, well, to do anything about the crime or homelessness or this or that would be make you a Trump person or not a Trump person, which is a ridiculous way to look at your local school, your local taxes, your local water, your local whatever,
4: mm-hmm.
3: You know, just like through the pandemic with masks and schools and everything else, is Trump for or against it? That's the way we run everything now.
4: Right. Or, you know, to put the shoe on the other foot, if some senator had been willing to stand up to Joe Biden and say, hey, this is a gigantic multi-trillion dollar COVID bailout is going to cause spiraling inflation. I won't do it. You couldn't threaten to primary him because the people of his state, the legislature of his state would say, no, I don't care. I'm glad he stood up to you. That's fine. We'll decide who our senator is, not you pouring a bunch of money into our elections and trying to whip up the populist base, blah, blah, blah. I like it. Probably won't happen, but I like it.
3: Mm. Had a physical yesterday. Apparently you have to have one every so often, according to your insurance or something. I hadn't had one in a long time.
4: Did you go to Trump's doctor so he would declare you the most physically fit talk show host in history?
3: Here's the worst thing, and I'm going to lie about this for the rest of my life.
4: Uh-oh.
3: My height.
4: Oh, it's, yeah.
3: Freaking gravity, man. Newton!
4: Yeah. You bastard! Mind your own business! Yeah, it's your dang old discs between your vertebrae that get squashed.
3: That's maddening.
4: I know.
3: My doctor actually said, he said, call yourself what you used to be. No, it doesn't cost anything.
4: Jack's gone from 6'2" to 4'11". I mean, it's really, really shocking.
3: Right.
4: Had to get rid of all his clothes.
3: Or the pants I keep, I got to like buckle them around my neck.
4: It's really kind of a jumpsuit now.
6: You can't go on those amusement rides anymore.
3: Most rides I'm too short for. It's terrible.
4: Damn it.
0: Jack Armstrong and Joe Getty.
3: We've decided to call this the best weekend talk show in America. And if you like it, download Armstrong and Getty on demand.
7: Verizon says it's selling hundreds of its retail locations. The U.S. carrier says 274 company-owned stores will be up for sale as part of its restructuring, and about 500 corporate jobs will be cut. Verizon will still own about 1,000 stores after the sale, which goes into effect August 16th. Netflix says profits grew in the second quarter after new membership signups and price increases. Share prices still fell more than 7% in after-hours trading because the company's forecast fell below market expectations. The streaming service said Thursday it's projecting 12% revenue growth for this quarter compared with analyst projections of 13%. And a major chip maker is shelling out more money to the U.S. Wendy Swanson with more.
8: Taiwan semiconductor manufacturing company announced it will invest another $100 billion to expand their footprint in Arizona. That brings the company's total investment in the Grand Canyon state to $265 billion. TSMC currently has a campus in North Phoenix, and the funds could result in four new semiconductor plants. The chipmaker develops processors for tech giants like NVIDIA and Apple.
7: And Uber is formally agreeing to acquire Delivery Hero for $14.8 billion. If the all-stock deal is completed, it'll open up almost 100 new markets in Europe, Latin America, Asia, and the Middle East. If the deal succeeds, Uber will basically double its footprint for delivery services and ride hailing. And first-time requests for unemployment benefits experienced a big drop last week. Matt Mattinson reports.
9: The Labor Department says it received 208,000 initial filings in the week ending July 11th. That's 8,000 less than the week prior. Majority of analysts believed today's number would come in right around 218,000.
7: And a bill moving through Congress could eventually change the look of the U.S. nickel. The House has passed the Common Sense Act, which would end production of the penny and allow the Treasury Department to test a redesigned nickel that's cheaper to make. I'm Monica Nelson with your consumer and business news.
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11: Daphne Caruana Galizia was a Maltese investigative journalist and blogger who spent her life fighting for truth, justice, and decency in a country overrun by corruption. 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
11: 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My name is Manuel De Lilla, former political operative turned journalist.
13: I'm John Sweeney, a former BBC journalist and investigative reporter. 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
4: The hot thing in California college campuses is this dating app. Is it got a clever name?
3: I don't remember.
4: It doesn't matter. That instead of like flipping through pictures, you fill out questionnaires of your interests and your favorite things.
3: And AI matches you up.
4: Amazing. And they are claiming an astounding 90%+ level of let's do a second date, which is a pretty good measure of success if you believe the numbers, and I don't. Although, you know, it's probably a pretty good system. But my immediate reaction when I first read about this, and I think the writer writing about it said the same thing, is there's this funny assumption that you need to have like hobbies and interests and musical tastes in common and to fall in love with
3: someone. I know. Where does that come from?
4: I've never found that to be true.
3: It's not even true with my male friends. Why we become friends and enter into personal relationships doesn't seem to have anything to do with that. Sometimes it's because you both play golf, but you might hate each other's music or whatever. I mean, there's just there's some overlap, but it's just kind of accidental. It's usually not why you're close.
4: Yeah, and you know, I've been with Judy now for 40 years. We just took a couple of weeks off to celebrate it. I remember in the early days, I mean, we had some common interests. We met doing theater.
3: Gladys, are you quiet quitting?
4: There it was, 1983, believe it or not, when we met. And we were both doing musical theater. She was in the cast, I was in the band. But beyond that, she had no interest in golf. So it plays a little now. Did not like most of the music I liked. Had no interest in sports in general. And I was obsessed. I could go on down the line.
3: Sure.
4: But we hit it off as friends, found each other to be attractive, made each other feel safe, and made each other laugh. And I couldn't have given a crap whether she liked gardening or opera.
3: But in online dating, which I did for like 6 months, if you're not a foodie who wants to do stand-up paddleboarding, well, then why would I want to date you? Okay.
4: Yeah.
3: Well, that denies all your friends who are happily married who don't necessarily have those things in common.
4: Right. For all of human history, and anytime anybody says that, you really ought to think about it. For all of human history, virtually all romantic connection was proximity based. What we're trying to do is, okay, we never brush up against real human beings anymore. We're all on our screens. So let's try to figure out what attracted people to each other without like the circumstance where it always took place that you brushed up against them. You were in the same room with them. You saw them across the room, blah, blah, blah. Or he asked you if you knew where the number 3 bus ran or whatever. Let's remove all proximity and actual contact and try to figure out how people get. And I think we've done a poor job of it.
3: Yeah. I actually like any of those things, whatever that's called, that speed dating thing where everybody gets together in a room and you sit down for 2 minutes and talk to each other. That seems like a way better idea than that, whatever that magic is, whether it's pheromones or something in the brain we don't understand or whatever, where you show interest in a person based on something other than just looks. That makes more sense to me.
4: I think you're right. I remember when the speed dating thing first came out, it seemed like, well,

0: which I've always thought was true.
1: That's funny. That's what we've been saying before, during, and after the whole Me Too madness.
2: News update.
3: The head of Homeland Security is threatening possible prison time to election officials who don't secure voter rolls. The threat comes after Thursday's address by President Trump.
4: They identified approximately 278,000 non-citizens who are registered to vote in federal elections.
3: On Friday, Secretary Mark Wayne Mullen says he's instructing states to run their voter rolls through a federal database maintained by the DHS to determine if non-citizens were on the lists, and threatened to withhold federal funding to states that don't comply. The governor of California is disputing President Trump's claims about non-citizens being registered to vote. On Friday, Governor Gavin Newsom said he doesn't know where the claims came from and that the Department of Homeland Security has no evidence to support it. Newsom noted the federal government has already tried to get sensitive voter information from California and other states, but a judge dismissed the case. He added that voter fraud is rare and usually is committed by U.S. citizens. I'm Lisa Taylor.
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7: White victim, female, pretty, wealthy.
6: A white woman's murder shocks the city. A black man from the projects comes forward with information about the case.
8: He says the police are his friends.
6: But out of nowhere, he goes from star witness to prime suspect.
8: 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They turn on him.
6: 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Lee Harris is sentenced to 90 years.
9: I get 90 years for killing somebody I have never seen.
6: Behind bars, Lee finds an unlikely ally in his cellie, Robert. The pair are like chalk and cheese. There's no way their paths would ever cross on the outside. But as a fellow inmate, Robert sees through the lies and vows to do the unthinkable. Clear Lee's name.
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15: Just before midnight on Saturday, February 19th, 2005, Danielle Imbo and her friend Richard Patron left a crowded Philadelphia bar. The two 30-somethings planned to walk to Richard's truck and drive home, but they never made it.
16: It does not make sense. It's like they literally vanished.
15: The two were never seen again.
17: Not just them, but a truck disappeared into the ether.
15: Was it an accident, or were they murdered?
18: No one had a motive to kill them.
15: Those same questions frustrated law enforcement. The FBI called it murder for hire.
16: Who killed these two individuals, and how did they get rid of them?
19: Both of them weren't the target. One of them was the target. The other one was wrong place, wrong time.
15: But which victim was the intended target, and why?
18: It was definitely murder for hire for Danielle, not for Richard.
16: You're right, it could be. But it also could be something your son did, too.
18: No one was looking to kill Richard. No one.
16: He's your son. And in your eyes, he's innocent. But in my eyes, he's just some guy my sister was with.
15: Fingers were pointed, allegations were made, and lines were drawn.
16: That drove the wedge between the families.
15: What happened to Danielle and Richard?
8: I think that whatever happened to my dad and Danielle was planned and orchestrated. And thought out.
15: I'm Andrea Gunning. In this series, I dig into my own investigation to find answers for the families and get justice for Richard and Dan.

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6: He's a fantastic person. He was a man who, you're going to watch, it's going to be a very big thing with him. He's going to be appreciated more now than he was when he was living, I think.
4: Donald Trump called into a whole bunch of different news shows yesterday when his friend, Lindsey Graham, died over the weekend, and he got the news and telling everybody about it.
5: Yeah, as we were discussing earlier, the narrative from stupid people for stupid people that Lindsey Graham, who originally opposed Trump, later kowtowed to him and became a sycophant and he's a hypocrite. Again, stupid analysis for stupid people. How about this? Lindsey Graham thought his goals for America and what he thought was best were so sacred to him that he would work with whoever he needed to make them happen because he lived for those goals. He was a highly principled guy. The last thing he was unprincipled. He's practical.
4: Yeah, he ran against Trump originally, if you don't remember, because he thought Trump, he didn't like Trump's foreign policy at all. And he was really worried about Trump getting the nomination and where that would take the country, because Trump was running against all these wars. Like, Lindsey Graham was more of a hawk than me on wanting, for instance, Iraq and Afghanistan to go on forever, it seems. But I agreed with him on being a hawk about Iran and Ukraine. But he was worried that everything would get out of hand. And like you said, so when he realized, okay, I guess the country's going Trump's direction, or at least the Republican Party is, I need to still be a voice for the things that I want. So I got to figure out a way to do that.
5: And I actually saw this phrase used in one tribute to him. My mom's family was from South Carolina, and I was a small child when my grandmother first said to me, or it could have been my mom quoting my grandmother, that you draw more flies with honey than vinegar. And, of course, that's not about drawing flies.
4: Why do you want to draw flies?
5: Who wants flies around them? I've always wondered.
4: How do we get more flies in the kitchen?
5: There are a few flies, but not enough. Exactly. It's an odd expression, yet it has endured. So let's use it. And Lindsey Graham, also of the great state of South Carolina, believed that, look, if you want to get stuff done, you don't do it being an ass. You do it by reaching out to people and seeing how you can work with them. So, again, that whole he was a hypocrite the narrative from evil, stupid people, forget it. It's dumb. Anyway.
4: I was happy to see with the respect that he was shown by all your mainstream media over the weekend. They presented him in a very good light on your Faces the Nation, your Meets the Press, your ABCs this week, which I was happy to see that we still do that.
5: Yeah, yeah. And Lindsey in particular was a real a fan of working across the aisle, even during these days. He and Senator Blumenthal, about whom I have said very harsh things, and he deserves them, they're working together on a new Russian sanctions bill that actually had teeth. They've been trying to get Trump to support it for ages, and it was finally looking like it might work, and it still might work. But yeah, he was working across the aisle till his last day.
4: I've got a good controversial hot take from Mark Halperin on the role of Lindsey Graham's death in the war in Ukraine. Counterintuitive. Stay tuned.
5: Oh, I do enjoy a good counterintuitive. So we have some of Lindsey's greatest hits assembled for you. He was very, very funny, very eloquent, sincere. You know, let's start with something quick and jazzy, Michael. 65.
7: Mr. Zuckerberg, you and the companies before us, I know you don't mean it to be so, but you have blood on your hands. You have a product. You have a product that's killing people.
5: Yeah, that was good. I tell you what, why don't we just, do we start the show with a showstopper, Jack? It's his Stairway to Heaven. It's his greatest hits. Lindsey Graham during the Judge Kavanaugh hearings, just to reset it in case your memories are fuzzy. At the last moment, the Democrats brought forth this Blasey Ford woman who claimed that in high school many decades ago, that Judge Kavanaugh was part of a group of boys who molested her on one level or another at a high school party where people had been drinking, and her memories were incredibly vague, and a lot of the facts didn't fit.
4: It was the opposite of the woman that came forward against Plattner last week, where there was zero contemporary at the time corroborated evidence. Her friends were like, I never heard that.
5: Right, right. There was just nothing to corroborate it. And notably, because Lindsay makes reference to this, the Democrats didn't say, hey, this needs to be fully investigated. They just brought it up at the last minute to assassinate his character. Judge Kavanaugh, you may recall, and I would love to hear this again, he finally had had enough and abandoned his, I'm going to sit here quietly with a smile on my face in a dignified way and take this because this is horrific. It made the borking of Judge Bork look tame. He blasted him. He said it was disgusting. And it was wrong, and the rest of it. And then the narrative became Kavanaugh is hot headed. He doesn't have the temperament to be on the court. Well, they came back from a break, and Lindsey Graham had enough. 60, Michael.
8: Did you know that her staff had already recommended a lawyer to Dr. Ford?
9: I did not know that.
8: Did you know that her and her staff had this allegations for over 20 days?
9: I did not know that at the time.
8: If you wanted an FBI investigation, you could have come to us. What you want to do is destroy this guy's life, hold this seat open, and hope you win in 2020. You said that, not me. You've got nothing to apologize for. When you see Sotomayor and Kagan, tell them that Lindsey said hello, because I voted for them. I would never do to them what you've done to this guy. This is the most unethical sham since I've been in politics. And if you really wanted to know the truth, you sure as hell wouldn't have done what you've done to this guy. Are you a gang rapist?
9: No.
8: I cannot imagine what you and your family have gone through. Boy, y'all want power. God, I hope you never get it. I hope the American people can see through this sham, that you knew about it and you held it. You had no intention of protecting Dr. Ford. None. She's as much of a victim as you are. God, I hate to say it, because these have been my friends. But let me tell you, when it comes to this, you're looking for a fair process. You came to the wrong town at the wrong time, my friend.
4: And a lot of the Sunday shows credited that speech from Lindsey Graham for rescuing / saving Kavanaugh's nomination.
5: Yeah, possibly. There's a lot of grandstanding in the halls of Congress and the Senate these days. It's fairly rare that you hear somebody who is obviously completely sincere. That was great. That was so ugly.
4: He never wavered on his whole hawkishness in terms of thinking the United States needed to stand up to bullies around the world. That was, man, that was a through line for him always, even when it was very unpopular.
5: I think that probably is partly because of his life story, that he was very much not the upper crust of society. In fact, he's still in the, his net worth when he passed was like $1.5 million.
4: They had him, I got the article in front of me, the poorest member of Congress in terms of net worth.
5: I don't think that's right.
4: Oh, okay. Well, this article is wrong, man.
5: Yeah. Anyway, we can look into that. But he definitely is in the bottom half of everybody in the Congress. But he, you know, he's the son of a not very well-to-do liquor store owner. And his parents passed away when he was a teenager. And he adopted his sister and raised her and took care of her. He's never displayed much interest in getting rich. He just cares about American foreign policy and the judiciary and stuff like that. He's also very, very funny. And the context of the next clip, 61, he's talking to the Republican Jewish Coalition about the rise of anti-Semitism. And this was a while back. But note the tone.
8: But I just want to make it really clear. I'm in the Hitler sucks wing of the Republican Party. What is this Hitler shit? I don't know. Anyway, here's what I do know. You can sit in a basement with weird people and say weird things. It's a free country, right? But if you ever run for office as a Republican and you embrace this weird shit, we're going to beat your brains out.
4: Reading from this transcript with Al Franken, a former senator from Minnesota who was a member of Saturday Night Live, wrote for Saturday Night Live. Reporter said, would your colleagues in the Senate tell you jokes? Al Franken said, yes. Is that annoying? It was really annoying for a couple of them. Is there anyone who's actually funny? Yeah, the funniest senator is Lindsey Graham. Really? Disappointing, isn't it? Al Franken said. That's surprising. He's very funny, Al Franken said. What's an example? I thought this was actually pretty good. When he was running for president in 2016, I was next to him in the senator's men's room and said, if I was a Republican, I'd vote for you. And without hesitation, Lindsey Graham said, that's my problem, which is true.
5: Wow. Wow. Yeah. I'm anxious to hear. Well, do you have more of the Lindsey stuff you'd like to hear? Here's an example of his hawkishness in 62 for sure.
8: Here's what I tell President Trump. Keep it up for a few more weeks. Take Karg Island, where all of the resources they have to produce oil. Control that island. Let this regime down a vine.
10: The result could be a grinding war of attrition. They talk about how far away they would be from resupply.
8: I'm sort of tired of all this armchair quarterback, and this has been an amazing military operation. God bless the fallen.
10: But it's a difference when we talk about troops on the ground.
8: I trust the Marines. Not that guy. Mm-hmm. I trust DOD. We got two Marine Expeditionary Units sailing to this island. We did Iwo Jima. We can do this.
4: And that might be what we're going to do, which we'll talk about a little bit later. I really think it's an interesting conversation, and it's not everybody's personality that could do this, around switching gears, befriending enemies or whatever, because you want to stay in office to accomplish the things you want to accomplish versus people who do that who just want to stay in office because they like being in office. Because there's plenty of that.
5: Yeah. I think maybe it's as simple as you look at somebody and say, are they clearly purpose driven?
4: Well, for instance, I kept hearing over the weekend, Lindsey Graham found a way to always be relevant no matter, you know, where the party went. So he came in the big wave in 94 with a whole bunch of rebels that were all about throwing Newt Gingrich out of office and a new kind of Republican Party and fighting the establishment. Next thing you know, his best friend is John McCain, who couldn't have been more of the establishment. And then we all know the Trump story. He ran against Trump. He ends up being Trump's closest friend, all that sort of stuff. But he stayed in relevant so that he could be a hawk on foreign policy all the way through, whereas opposed to Joe Biden, who also always found a way to be relevant for all those years. But I have no idea what Joe Biden cared about. No idea.
5: I don't think he cared about anything but holding on to power.
4: Enriching the Biden family.
5: Yeah, he had so many 180-degree reverses, not on who he was working with or whatever, but on some fundamental policy.
1: Jack Armstrong and Joe Getty.
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14: It's August 2023, a county government meeting in Pennsylvania's Lehigh Valley. A young woman, early 20s, steps up to the mic to speak.
15: My two-month-old son was happily drinking milk from his bottle when he quickly started choking, turned blue, and went limp. My boyfriend transported our son to the changing table as I grabbed an anti-choking device and my boyfriend began assembling it. Two pumps of the device and my son was conscious, gasping for air and coughing up milk.
14: They all went to the ER to make sure the baby was okay.
15: But upon arriving at Lehigh Valley Hospital, the diagnosis quickly became something so different.
14: One of the doctors had a theory.
15: She stated to my father and mother-in-law that we are young, first

0: first-time parents who got frustrated with our baby and violently shook him to make him stop crying, and a confession would only make things easier for us.
1: The parents were told to leave the hospital without their son, and he wouldn't come home for 7 whole months.
0: I'm a postpartum mom dealing with the grief and the trauma of my son being ripped from my arms. And I'm a mom who lost everything in less than 24 hours due to one doctor's misdiagnosis. Enough is enough.
1: And then the next person speaks. And the next one. The stories they tell form a pattern of parents walking into a Lehigh Valley hospital to get help for a child, only to leave without them. And the same doctor's name kept coming up again and again. A pediatrician.
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18: The governor of California is disputing President Trump's claims about non-citizens being registered to vote.
19: They identified approximately 278,000 non-citizens who are registered to vote in federal elections.
18: On Friday, California Governor Gavin Newsom said he doesn't know where the claims came from, and that the Department of Homeland Security has no evidence to support it. Newsom noted the federal government has already tried to get sensitive voter information from California and other states, but a judge dismissed the case. He added that voter fraud is rare and usually is committed by U.S. citizens. A Democratic frontrunner is dropping out of the race for Wisconsin's governor. Lieutenant Governor Sarah Rodriguez announced Friday that she's exiting the race After her campaign discovered issues with its financial reporting, Rodriguez says the race is too important to allow these issues to become a distraction. The Democrat was among the frontrunners in her party's primary in the battleground state. A coalition of states has won a legal ruling from a federal judge against the Trump administration for withholding billions of dollars in federal grants already approved by Congress. The funding is for a wide variety of programs, including crime prevention, medical research, clean drinking water protection, and food for low-income families. The states argued the federal agencies can't make cuts based on changes in their preferences. The Trump administration is expected to appeal. A judge is expected to decide next week whether or not to pause the Paramount-Warner Brothers Discovery merger. A dozen states are looking to block the merger, arguing it would harm competition. Arguments were heard Friday, with a California judge saying she'll make a ruling by Wednesday. An extensive delay in completing the merger could prove costly for Paramount, who needs to close the deal by September 30th. The FDA has just approved a new cholesterol-lowering pill. It's made by Merck, a New Jersey pharmaceutical giant, and will be marketed under the brand name of Lipfendra. The daily pill has been shown to lower cholesterol way below what's currently achieved with statins, the current gold standard. I'm Lisa Taylor.
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24: Traffic now stop and go for construction on 70 westbound 64 to Wentzville Parkway. 270 northbound, two lanes at 64 closed for construction. And then at 10 p.m., a third lane will close. I'm Ed Smarin, and that's your latest total traffic.
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34: Charges laid by L.A. police against O.J. Simpson in connection with the brutal slaying of his ex-wife, Nicole, and 25-year-old Ron
35: Doesn't
34: Goldman.
35: Fit. He must acquit.
36: We, the jury, find the defendant, Orenthal James Simpson, not guilty of the crime of murder.
37: Dear Mr. Simpson, hello. It's me, Kim, Ron Goldman's sister. I'm sure it's really weird to be getting a letter from me, but for years, I've listened to what everybody else has to say about you. The lawyers, the media, but never from you. I'm wondering if you would sit down and talk to me. I just want to understand whatever can be understood. That's a letter that I wrote to the man I believe brutally killed my brother. I was declined this interview, but I still feel that need.
38: Hi, Daddy. Do you remember when I wrote the letter to the killer asking to see him? I'm going to try to do that again.
39: You're going to try to do it again? Actually, you can tell my excitement is the same as last time.
37: It's hard to hear his concern in his voice, but confronting this part of my life is something I still need to do. I want to confront the fear, the grief, the anger, the loss, the shame. This podcast will help me confront my story and hopefully help others who find themselves in similar situations confront theirs, even if it means coming face to face with a monster. 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
18: The head of Homeland Security is threatening possible prison time to election officials who don't secure voter rolls. The threat comes after Thursday's address by President Trump.
19: They identified approximately 278,000 non-citizens who are registered to vote in federal elections.
18: On Friday, Secretary Mark Wayne Mullen says he's instructing states to run their voter rolls through a federal database maintained by the DHS to determine if non-citizens non-citizens were on the lists and threatened to withhold federal funding to states that don't comply. The governor of California is disputing President Trump's claims about non-citizens being registered to vote. On Friday, Governor Gavin Newsom said he doesn't know where the claims came from and that the Department of Homeland Security has no evidence to support it. Newsom noted the federal government has already tried to get sensitive voter information from California and other states, but a judge dismissed the case. He added that voter fraud is rare and usually is committed by U.S. citizens. I'm Lisa Taylor.
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14: Construction delay on 70 westbound 64 to Wentzville Parkway. Stop and go traffic through there. Also delays on 5570 eastbound 203 to Black Lane, westbound 255 to 203. Both sides have two lanes closed. I'm Ed Smarin, and that's your latest total traffic.
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41: China is looking to position itself as a global leader in artificial intelligence. Michael Kastner reports.
0: President Xi Jinping spoke at an AI conference in Shanghai and said there's a need for positive direction of AI technology, which is developing at what he called a staggering speed. He said we must more precisely grasp the scale of oversight of AI and more promptly refine measures to forestall loss of control. His comments came after 29 nations signed an agreement this week to form the World Artificial Intelligence Cooperation Organization, which will be headquartered in Shanghai. Its members include Russia, Cuba, and Venezuela. I'm Michael Kastner.
1: Uber is formally agreeing to acquire Delivery Hero for $14.8 billion. If the deal goes through, it'll open up almost 100 new markets in Europe, Latin America, and more. And Bloomberg says Anthropic is setting up meetings with investors as it prepares for an IPO. Tech Report. I'm Matt Mattinson.
2: The governor of California is disputing President Trump's claims about non-citizens being registered to vote.
6: They identified approximately 278,000 non-citizens who are registered to vote in federal elections.
2: On Friday, California Governor Gavin Newsom said he doesn't know where the claims came from and that the Department of Homeland Security has no evidence to support it. Newsom noted the federal government has already tried to get sensitive voter information from California and other states, but a judge dismissed the case. He added that voter fraud is rare and usually is committed by U.S. citizens. A Democratic frontrunner is dropping out of the race for Wisconsin's governor. Lieutenant Governor Sarah Rodriguez announced Friday that she's exiting the race after her campaign discovered issues with its financial reporting. Rodriguez says the race is too important to allow these issues to become a distraction. The Democrat was among the frontrunners in her party's primary in the battleground state. A coalition of states has won a legal ruling from a federal judge against the Trump administration for withholding billions of dollars in federal grants already approved by Congress. The funding is for a wide variety of programs, including crime prevention, medical research, clean drinking water protection, and food for low-income families. The states argued the federal agencies can't make cuts based on changes in their preferences. The Trump administration is expected to appeal. A judge is expected to decide next week whether or not to pause the Paramount-Warner Brothers Discovery merger. A dozen states are looking to block the merger, arguing it would harm competition. Arguments were heard Friday with a California judge saying she'll make a ruling by Wednesday. An extensive delay in completing the merger could prove costly for Paramount, who needs to close the deal by September 30th. The FDA has just approved a new cholesterol-lowering pill. It's made by Merck, a New Jersey pharmaceutical giant, and will be marketed under the brand name of Lipfendra. The daily pill has been shown to lower cholesterol way below what's currently achieved with statins, the current gold standard. I'm Lisa Taylor.
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12: Construction delay on 70 westbound 64 to Wentzville Parkway. Stop and go traffic through there. Also delays on 5570 eastbound 203 to Black Lane. Westbound 255 to 203. Both sides have two lanes closed. I'm Ed Samarin, and that's your latest total traffic.
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0: Well, the weekend is here. Welcome aboard. You're at home with Gary Sullivan. Another weekend getting a few things done around the home. This hour is brought to you by Jaws. And let's clean smarter with Jaws. It's the Just Add Water system. 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One of my favorites. They got a kitchen degreaser.
1: Me too.
0: Yeah, it's super good stuff. And also a multi-purpose cleaner, disinfectant. All works. And the cream cleanser. Magnificent. All right, it's Jaws, JAWSCleaners.com. We thank them for sponsoring this hour of the show. And you're at home with Gary Sullivan. If you're in a home, or a house, I should say, there's always work to be done around the home. And I think this is really the time of year, at least it is for me, and probably the same for a lot of my friends, because I seem to have lots of conversations about home improvement this time of year. It's the time of year where I think we start noticing the things that really have to be addressed. You know, we talk about a lot, taking that walk around the home. If it doesn't look right, it's not right. Let's take care of this. Let's take care of that. This time of year, I think we start, I'm not going to use the word panic. I don't think anybody's panicking. Maybe if you got some issues with forest fires or flooding, which seems to be quite prevalent this summer. You might be panicking then, but for typical maintenance, panic's the wrong word, but you're starting to get a little itchy, like, man, I got to get that taken care of. I've talked about that for a year, and now it's getting, it doesn't get better, as I've said. You know, it doesn't fix itself, and maybe it's the painting outside. Maybe you start seeing staining on the painting. Maybe you start seeing oxidation of the paint. Maybe it's time to replace some small moldings that have gotten, you know, soft and rotted. The list is long if you really kind of dig into it and start really paying attention, like, I got to get this done. So one of the things I thought we would talk about today is because it's very timely, is decking. In fact, we're going to have a guest on in the next hour, at the bottom of the next hour. It's a very, very unique product. I've said it a bunch of times that I think the world is still searching for the ultimate deck sealer. I'm not saying this is, but it could be. It is one of those, remember the old one-time wood liquid solids? Yeah, well, this isn't 100% liquid solids. It's kind of a hybrid between what I've spoke about with the one-time wood and some of the marketed deck sealers. So it hopefully will be interesting. It's a relatively new product to me. So we're going to learn together about that. Also, I think as this time of year is, and we've been on the deck a little bit, we start getting, again, a little antsy about, geez, we got to do something about that. And one of it is building a deck. And if you're going to have a contractor, hopefully you've spoke to a couple of them and secured one or comfortable with one. Or maybe replacing some boards, or maybe replacing some pressure-treated wood boards on steps. And probably one of the biggest issues that people have is if you replace that pressure-treated wood with pressure-treated wood, whether it's one board, three boards, five boards, all the boards, the first question is, when can I stain that? Who wants to replace the boards and then not have them stained, not have that wow factor of all your efforts, right? I know I'm like that. It's like, I want to get it all done. I want to get it done. I want it to be looking great. But if you just replace a few boards or all the boards, doesn't matter. There's limitations on whether you can stain that. There's even some variances of how long you should let it dry. And one of the things I have suggested in the past, if you're that type of person, what you might consider is getting kiln-dried yellow pine. Kiln-dried yellow pine treated wood. Better add that part. So it's pressure treated wood, and it's kiln-dried. Now, when it's kiln-dried, your water content, the moisture content of that wood will be below 15%, and then you can stain it. If it's below that also, you can even use a solid color stain on it, which if you're just getting pressure treated wood and you call me, I'm going to tell you the rule of thumb is a year for solid color stain to wait. But the kiln dried is also just like pressure treated wood. There's different types. And, you know, pressure treated wood, we have ground contact. We have non-ground contact. Just get the ground contact. It's going to last you longer. It's a better treatment process. Kiln dried, there's two types. There's kiln dried wood. Then there's kiln dried after treatment. That's what you want. And there's a little tag on that wood that says KDAT. And it's KDAT yellow pine. Can be stained right away because it's dried back down after the pressure treating process, unlike regular pressure treated lumber. It doesn't need to weather for months before finishing. But it's kiln dried after treatment because they can kiln dry pressure treated wood and then treat it. And then you're back to where you started from, okay? I mean, KDAT, that's what you're looking for. And then we can walk you through, you know, the types of stains and different things. But that is something, if that is a big concern of yours and you want that done right and looking right immediately, maybe a big party, that's what you want to use. That's what you want to use. So I wanted to pass that along. Because that gets some people in trouble. They put in a couple of boards and, okay, it's time to restain that whole deck, and they do it, and then the stuff they just put in, and 6 months to a year, it starts peeling. And that's because we just used yellow pine pressure treated wood, and it wasn't supposed to be stained immediately. One way to test it, I gave the moisture content rating of 15% or lower. Lower than 15% is the better way to say it. You get a moisture meter. It'll tell you what the content is. You can also take a teaspoon of water, a dollop of water, put it on there and see what happens to that water. If it just sits on top of it, it's probably the pressure treatment, the mill glaze or whatever, but it's not letting that water

0: you know, blend in the new deck. It's more of a coating. So it's designed to lay on the surface, but if it can't bite because the wood is too damp, it's going to peel. Same thing. So we want to make sure, we want to make sure it's below 15%, but we also want to make sure that you have other options. The kiln drying after treatment, yellow pine, pressure tree wood would be one I would recommend and one you could certainly do. So let me give you the phone number. You can jump on board. We'll talk to Scott Berline and see how our garden's doing, see how our landscape's doing. One of the things I did on my yard was I put a little bit more preen down in the landscaping beds. We had some pretty good rains and some hot and started seeing some weeds, and the last preen treatment was probably in March. I had to check with him and see if that was a good thing to do or not. I think it was. So you can dial us up. It's 800-823-8255. Scott Berline's next, and you're at home with Gary Sullivan.
1: 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You're at home with Gary Sullivan. This is St. Louis's home for real talk. 1049, The Patriot.
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6: All right, we're back at home with Gary Sullivan. Hey, I say let's garden with Scott Berline, right, Scott?
7: That's right.
6: There you go, man. I was fluffing the mulch on Monday morning. And shook down some preen because I started seeing weeds.
7: Yeah.
6: I guess that was a good idea, huh?
7: The rule is every 10 weeks. So.
6: Okay, well, I passed that.
7: Yeah. better late than never, yeah. Obviously.
6: Yeah.
7: Yeah. Did you water it in?
6: Well, it did last night.
7: It watered hard last night.
6: Actually, yeah, I did water a little, but not as much as it really needed. And last night, I was like, oh, okay, I'm probably all right.
7: That was something else last night.
6: Oh, my goodness gracious. Man, I'll tell you. Well, you find out if your lawn's not level, I guess.
7: Oh, yeah. Yeah.
6: find out if you got proper alignment of the soil around your house. Was that? It towards the house or away from the house?
7: Right.
6: Jeez.
7: I saw front staircases just turn into waterfalls in various places. Cars were floating.
6: That's unbelievable.
7: Yeah, it was really something else.
6: And I guess with this heat and stuff, I know, I don't know if I talked to you last week about this or not. I'm seeing the smoke bush that I have. That I always talk about how much I like it. Man, it's got black spot fungus on it all over it.
7: Really?
6: Yeah.
7: Yeah, this humidity, man.
6: Raked up all the dead leaves.
7: It favors fungus. Yeah, and that's the best thing to do is get rid of those leaves which carry the spores that reintroduce it down the road.
6: Yeah.
7: Yeah.
6: It doesn't look bad right now. It's just not as full of leaves as it normally is. But really what you do is, from what I can tell, is you just start working for next year. Get all those leaves up and, it'll start pushing out new growth.
7: Oh, yeah.
6: I know exactly what it was, too, after I was reading about it. It makes sense. I've been in the house 27 years. That means the trees were about 15 feet tall, 10 feet tall. Now they're like 35 feet tall.
7: Yeah.
6: My front yard is in shade.
7: Okay.
6: It used to be in full sun.
7: Yeah.
6: And one corner of that bush still gets the morning sun. Okay. Just one corner.
7: Yeah.
6: No fungus there.
7: Yeah. It's funny how, shade sneaks up on you. You move into a house, you got full sun, you plant a bunch of stuff. Next thing you know, it's 20 years down the road and that's all grown. It's all different.
6: Yeah.
7: Yeah.
6: Yeah. So I'm assuming that was the cause of it. I've never, ever, well, last year and this year, it's the same 2 years that I've had fungus.
7: Yeah, probably, a little bit of the double whammy, the weather.
6: Yeah.
7: Tied together with the increased shade.
6: Yeah.
7: Yeah.
6: Yeah. Not much you're going to do about some of these issues, is there?
7: Nope. Just, the only, if it gets to you, long enough, and I know how you love your smoke bush, so I won't even say think about removal. But, I don't know. One option might be, and I haven't seen your yard, but maybe limb up your trees a little bit to get a little more light in.
6: I have thinned out. There's a really tall locust one, and I've had that worked on almost every 3 years, just thinning it out to get some light in there.
7: Yeah.
6: I'd probably thin out that smoke bush. I haven't really done that.
7: Yeah, that opening up, access for air and wind to move in. And, that always helps, too.
6: I told Sue to go on out there and just sit in front of that smoke bush and
7: with a hair dryer
6: onto it.
7: Yeah, with a hair dryer.
6: She didn't think that was a very good idea.
7: She had some better things to do,
6: she
7: maybe.
6: She snickered and walked away. I don't know. So, anyway, I don't know. How's everybody's gardens doing? I haven't heard much about vegetable gardens this year.
7: Growing really like weeds, we've had still the night temperatures that are low enough. Right. And it hasn't just stopped everything. Mm-hmm. And so this heat and the weather, the rain, and things are just growing so fast.
6: Right.
7: Yeah. Yeah. I still haven't had gotten consistent tomatoes for my plants, but I was late getting them in.
6: Okay.
7: Yeah.
6: Well, they catch up, don't they?
7: Yeah. With a vengeance. So they'll start producing. Yeah.
6: All right. Well, I don't know. You said it best when I talked to you on your show. I said, so how'd you garden this week? And you said, stayed indoors as much as I could.
7: I did. You take one step out and you're, no. It was oppressive.
6: Yeah.
7: And then all the smoke was like the extra excuse I needed, you know.
6: Is that right?
7: It's bad for my health, you know.
6: We didn't have all that much.
7: Not that much,
6: in the northern part of Cincinnati.
7: Yeah.
6: But my son and his wife and a couple of the kids were in Chicago.
7: Mm.
6: And they sent some pictures. It wasn't bad yesterday, but they sent pictures when they got up there on Thursday. You couldn't even see the sky.
7: It looks apocalyptic. You know?
6: It was crazy.
7: Yeah. Yeah.
6: It's like, that's a lot of smoke.
7: Toronto. It in some ways, it's sort of spectacular. But, you know, I'll be glad when it all.
6: Goes
7: away. You know, the fires get rained on and the smoke blows out somewhere else and we're back to normal again.
6: Yes. So I know we don't have 8 hours. We got more like 20 seconds. But is this, is there much you can do with forest fires? I keep reading that we changed the way we managed our forests and that's the cause.
7: Not in Canada. They have such a vast forest and it's all in remote places with no road service or anything.
6: Oh, okay.
7: So they just have to let it be a wildfire, you know.
6: Take care of itself.
7: Yeah.
6: Scott, thanks for joining us. Appreciate it.
7: Yeah, you're welcome. It's always a pleasure.
6: Very good. Take care, my friend. All right. Our phone number. You can grab a line. And we're talking about your home and your at home with Gary Sullivan.
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4: President Trump is threatening to raise tariffs on Canada because of the Canadian wildfire smoke drifting over the border. Hundreds of wildfires are currently burning in Canada, and smoke from the fires has been drifting south into the U.S., creating toxic air quality from the Great Lakes to the Mid-Atlantic. On social media Friday, President Trump said the U.S. was being invaded by Canadian smoke and that the cost of the pollution must be added to the tariffs that Canada's paying. Canadian Prime Minister Mark Carney blamed the fires on climate change, which he said is the responsibility of all countries, including the U.S. Dozens of wildfires are burning in Oregon, sparked by lightning strikes. Fire officials told the New York Times that 140 new wildfires have been reported in Oregon since Wednesday. About 11,000 people in western Oregon have been given evacuation warnings, with about 1,200 being told to leave immediately. The wildfires are also producing a haze of unhealthy smoke that is blanketing much of the state. I'm Lisa Taylor.
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0: All right, back at it we go. You're at home with Gary Sullivan, taking you through another weekend, getting a few things done around the home. If you'd like to join us, do so. It's 800-823-8255. Let's go to Betty. Betty, welcome.
1: Hello, how are you?
0: Doing fine, thank you.
1: I have a smelly problem at the house.
0: Okay.
1: We live in a home that is about 70 years old, and our main shower has the most foul odor coming from it. I got online and tried their recommended baking soda, vinegar remedy, and did that twice, and it has not helped at all.
0: Okay.
1: Do I have to call a plumber? Is there something else we could try ourselves?
0: Well, you can call a plumber, but usually what it is in a shower, and you got a shower pan or whether it's a tub or whatever, hair is a big culprit in shower drains and tub drains. You know, if you've got somebody that's got really thick hair or somebody's losing hair, it gets tangled in there all the time. Seriously, my wife has very thick hair. And I can't tell you how many times I've got in there and used what they call a zip strip. They're called different things, but it's not like a snake. What you got to do, seriously, and it will be disgusting, I assure you.
1: Mm-hmm.
0: But as an accumulation of hair gets into and gets wrapped around the stopper, and it's sticky because usually our shampoos, our conditioners, our body wash, they're all gel products, so it's all kind of sticky. And then as it lays in there and there's moisture, it creates a very foul odor. So a Zip-It strip is about 30 inches long, about as wide as a pencil, as thick as a credit card, and it's got little teeth that point up. And you take that.
1: I'm going to stop you, Gary.
0: Yep.
1: Because I've tried that.
0: Okay.
1: I've tried that, and I'm not getting anything out.
0: You're not. Okay.
1: No.
0: Well, it could be further down. Is it running real smooth?
1: It is.
0: Mm-hmm. I'm, and it is definitely in the shower drain. That's where the smell is.
1: Yes.
0: So
1: yes.
0: The only other thing I would recommend you try then, if you've tried that and you didn't get any hair, that's bad in one area, good in another. You can use what they have is a lot of, don't use any acids, but there are enzyme cleaners. And enzymes actually eat bacteria.
1: Oh, okay.
0: So it's a powder. You might have to do it a couple times and in a week. But what you do is you it depends what you get. You got to follow the directions. Some are powders you mix with warm water, pour it down the drain. Don't use that drain till morning. Others, you put the plug down, you turn on hot water, you mix the liquid, you let it sit about 10 minutes, it gets activated, you pull the plug up, and you wash that down. That eats the bacteria. Bacteria is what's causing the smell. What caused, dead skin and sticky hair conditioners, the dead skin collects on the stickiness on the traps, and that's what creates your odor, if it's not a blockage of hair. So, and if that doesn't work, probably the best thing to do then is to have that snaked out and see what the issue is. It is draining well. I asked a question, but I didn't listen for your answer.
1: Yeah, it's draining perfectly fine. Okay. That's what I'm perplexed about.
0: Yeah. Okay, no leaks anywhere. That shower is used a lot, correct?
1: Yes, it is.
0: Okay, so no dry trap area. Sometimes if that trap underneath that tub is dry, sewer gas can enter the house without having water in that trap.
1: Yeah, I read that in my research as well.
0: Yeah,
1: I saw that.
0: The only thing I can think of is bacteria coating the pipes, and in between showers, it gets a little, it gets moist, and it creates this odor. And then when it dries out, the odor goes away. But if you're using a shower every day, it's probably never going away.
1: No, it's awful.
0: Yep. Try the enzyme cleaner. I think that'd be the next best thing to do.
1: Is there a particular brand that comes to mind?
0: I really don't. I used to recommend there's a liquid one, but I think Master Chem is one enzyme cleaner. I prefer the powder ones. I think they're more effective.
1: Okay.
0: All right.
1: Well, thanks so much for the tip.
0: All right. I hope she works for you. All right, Betty.
1: Thanks so much.
0: You're quite welcome. Thank you. All right. Again, that number is 800-823-8255. You can grab that line. And Anna, welcome.
2: Good morning.
0: Morning.
2: Gary, I would like to ask you to go back outside. I really appreciated that information about the deck and the replacement of a couple of things. We already done a bit of work, and we're new homeowners, so I would appreciate if you give us the next step. So I didn't know anything about the moisture. We just got some kind of wood and replaced a couple things in there. Okay. And then covered it with oil-based stain. We washed the old deck. We washed from algae, from dirt.
0: Right.
2: It looked clean. Okay. But I don't know what kind of wood we used. We just put it in there and stained it with oil-based whatever. And then it's been a couple months. It does look like we haven't done anything to this deck. So it looked pretty rustic. So I wonder, if you were us, what would you do with it again?
0: So when you say you replaced it with some kind of wood, do you know, was it wood that was designed for decking? Was it pressure treated wood or
2: what?
0: It was
2: so
0: pressure
2: treated. So that I don't know.
0: Oh,
2: yeah, we bought it at lumber yard, and I'm not sure I have records of that anymore. I didn't know. Yeah, and I'm not sure I specified. Yeah.
0: Well, I'm going to guess that you told them that you were replacing boards on a deck, and if you told them that, my guess is they sold you pressure treated wood. And I'm doing a lot of guessing. And then you used a semi-transparent oil base, which can be applied to pressure treated wood again with a moisture content of less than 15%. Now, you have no idea about that, neither do I. How long from the time you put the deck board down to the time you put the oil base on that board? How much time had elapsed?
2: It's been a couple months, two months. And maybe if it does help you a little bit, the wood that we stained, it kind of soaked it up. So
0: yeah.
2: I'm not.
0: Yeah, actually,
2: sure
0: I think you're going to be okay. I think you're going
2: to
0: be okay. I really do. The oil semi-transparent, quite honestly, after about 2 months this time of year, would probably be dry enough to suck the stain down. If you were going to use a paint or you were going to use a solid color stain, I would say you'd almost have to wait 9 months at a minimum. But you didn't use the solid color stain. That's good. So they're stained, but you said the whole deck looks rustic. What should I do? What do you want to do? What makes it look rustic? What makes it look bad?
2: A little weathered. I would like it to be more uniform. So I was thinking maybe another coat. So we only did one coat of this oil.
0: Don't do that on a semi-transparent. So just don't do that because it won't penetrate into the wood anymore because it's sealed now. Is it mainly the other wood that didn't get replaced that looks very rustic?
2: Yes, I would say so. And the color is not solid, which I think expected.
0: Well, I think this is
2: semi-transparent.
0: So you got semi-transparent. Semi-transparent, it's thin like water. It goes in and it stains mm-hmm. the fibers of the wood. It's not a coating like paint. Now, if you want to get a coating like paint, I think you still can do that. What I would do at this point is I would wait 1 year. I'd wait till next year.
2: Mm-hmm.
0: And then I would get a solid color stain. Get an oil base or an acrylic oil. It's called a modified alkyd oil. A solid color stain. It looks like paint. So you get more choices. It's all very uniform. It looks like a painted deck. It's designed to give you a solid mm-hmm. look. It'll make the new boards mm-hmm. look like the old boards. Everything will be the same. And you'll get a wide array of colors. Instead of having six mm-hmm. colors in a semi-transparent, you might have 150 different colors for solid color stain. But wait for mm-hmm. a year. And the reason for that is let's just let everything just be. Let everything kind of dry out, and including what you just put on. And then just make it uniform in color, you know, next Memorial Day, you mm-hmm. know, May, June, and you'll be in good shape. It'll look, you'll get rid of that rustic look, and it'll be very uniform and very updated.
2: You know, I don't hate the look, to be honest. I don't hate it. I just wanted the wood to be loved and, you know, to be in good shape.
0: Right.
2: I mean, looking rustic, I was not sure, does it mean it's unhealthy and,
0: well, what's going is the sun does the most damage to pressure-treated wood. It's not the water, it's the sun. So it breaks down the wood grain. When you use a semi-transparent stain on there in a dark color in full sun, the lifespan of that is about 2 years. Maybe three. If you use solid color stain where it looks painted, that lifespan is 4 to 5 years. It's going to protect it even more. So, you know, when you go to the paint store or the hardware store, take a look at what solid color stain looks like and what semi-transparent stain looks like and see what look you want. And, you know, when you're trying to... you know, since you already stained the new wood, it's going to have to age a year no matter which one you use. Otherwise, it's going to lay on the surface, and it's not designed to lay on the surface. And so you're going to have some peeling eventually on that if you, you know, do it too soon. But on the solid color stain, you'll be fine.
2: Mm-hmm. Okay. And then, so we will... We can reapply another oil-based stain in about a year if we want to.
0: You can use an oil-based stain. You could use the same oil-based stain you have now on everything next year. Or you can use a solid color stain over everything to make it look more of a painted and more uniform. Because the semi-transparent is always going to look a little rustic. It's just the semi-transparent just doesn't give you as much protection as a solid color stain would. All right, Anna, thank you very much for the call. I hope that works out for you, and we'll continue with your calls. You're at home with Gary Sullivan.
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0: All right, back at it we go at home with Gary Sullivan, taking your calls regarding your home projects. And let's go to Mike. Mike, welcome.
1: Hey, Gary. Thanks for taking my call. I've been looking forward to talking to you all week.
0: There you go, man. Me too.
1: two things. I should have my Easy Breathe system Wednesday, Thursday of this upcoming week, and my homework says it's going to be a great thing.
0: There you go. Very good.
1: Mentioned your name and got a discount.
0: I'm good
1: Hello.
0: For something.
1: Hello. Yeah, that was nice.
0: I'm so, good for something. Good.
1: Yeah. I did something I probably shouldn't have done. I'm wondering if I can fix it.
0: All right.
1: In my primary bathroom, the wife and I installed a walk-in shower.
0: Okay.
1: So it's roughly about 7-8 feet of glass across the face of it.
0: Okay.
1: On the opposite side of that, we had a great idea to install a hardwood floor.
0: Okay.
1: Stop me if you know where I'm going with this.
0: I think I know. Keep going.
1: Uh-huh. So my floor has buckled all the way in front of the glass. My common sense says it's the moisture from the glass.
0: It's probably dripping down onto that floor. It could also be the environment. You know, wood floors, is it solid wood? Is it engineered wood? Is it a Me Too
1: no,
0: wood?
1: No, it's a Bruce hardwood floor. Okay. But as far as water goes, Gary, that is sealed at the bottom where the glass meets the threshold.
0: Mm-hmm, mm-hmm.
1: We've not noticed any water at all coming out in the area, but the floor, I would say within,
0: didn't take long.
1: 5, 6, 7 days, all of a sudden I'm looking at the rug and I'm like, oh no, I peeled the rug back. Yeah. We quickly ran and got a dehumidifier, shoved it in that room. I don't think the buckle will go away. But if I can make this hardwood floor work for me, mm-hmm. I want to. So here comes the Easy Breathe. I went, okay, can I put its return from the house flow closer to this room, maybe add another vent inside the bathroom? Is there any way I can keep this floor? Repair the buckle?
0: I'm going to say probably not. So let me explain. Is there a fan in the bathroom before we get into the whole Easy Breathe? Is there a fan in the bathroom at all?
1: Yes.
0: Ceiling fan? All right.
1: Oh, no, not a ceiling fan.
0: Okay.
1: There's one in the bedroom. And, of course, this opening going into the shower area is about 5 feet wide.
0: Yeah. I'm talking about an exhaust fan in the ceiling.
1: Oh, yes. Yes, okay. Definitely have an exhaust fan.
0: So... When you shower, is that fan run during the shower and then a half hour after the shower?
1: It's pretty much been staying on.
0: Yeah.
1: Yeah, pretty much. And whenever we were getting in and out of the shower, I was asking the wife at the beginning, I said, let's leave this door to the shower open to help draw this humidity out of here.
0: Yeah. So a Bruce hardwood floor... I'm guessing is an engineered floor. In other words, it's got layers of plywood.
1: It's solid. Yeah, it's oak. It would be a mixture of oak, maple. Yeah. Probably used to have some ash in it, but I think we're short of ash trees.
0: Yeah. Well, I wish we had this conversation before we did it because, you know, even when you buy wood flooring, the person will tell you, go home, spread this wood floor out where you're going to install it. Let it acclimate for a week, and then put the floor down. And it's very sensitive to humidity, even inside our homes. So it's not really designed to be used in an area, that's going to have a lot of moisture. In fact, there's even Me Too wood floors like laminates, like LVP, luxury vinyl plank, that is termed water resistant and waterproof. And that's not even solid wood. When you have solid wood and let's say somebody puts a cooler on there and it's not a very good cooler and it sweats and you find it a day later and there's a little bit of water on there, you know, you can get rid of the cooler and you can turn a fan on it and all that, and it will take 6 months maybe to dry out. So I think the answer, quite honestly, Mike, is no, that wood floor has probably got to come up. If you want to have a wood floor person that refinishes wood floors to take a look at it, make sure that I'm talking about the product that I think you got, I would do that, but I don't think you're going to solve that issue. I think it's the wrong floor at the wrong place. Sorry to give you that news. All right, we'll take a break. We come back. We got Chris, Dan, and Pat. You're at home with Gary Sullivan.

0: your home is just a click away at GarySullivanOnline.com. 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
5: Head of Homeland Security is threatening possible prison time to election officials who don't secure voter rolls. The threat comes after Thursday's address by President Trump.
6: They identified approximately 278,000 non-citizens who are registered to vote in federal elections.
5: On Friday, Secretary Mark Wayne Mullen says he's instructing states to run their voter rolls through a federal database maintained by the DHS to determine if non-citizens were on the lists and threatened to withhold federal funding to states that don't comply. The governor of California is disputing President Trump's claims about non-citizens being registered to vote. On Friday, Governor Gavin Newsom said he doesn't know where the claims came from and that the Department of Homeland Security has no evidence to support it. Newsom noted the federal government has already tried to get sensitive voter information from California and other states, but a judge dismissed the case. Rescue teams from around the country are descending on Texas to help save hundreds of people from rising floodwaters. Torrential downpours in central Texas killed two people this week. On Friday, Alabama and Oklahoma announced they were sending dozens of rescue personnel along with 10 boats. A seven-person unit from Jacksonville, Florida, left Thursday night, joining Louisiana crews on the front lines. An employee at an ICE facility in Colorado is being charged with attempted murder after shooting a protester. Authorities say the woman was protesting outside the ICE facility in Aurora Thursday when employee Brandon Booth allegedly shot her. The protester's injuries were non-life-threatening. Booth was arrested and has been charged with assault and attempted second-degree murder. The Odyssey is off to an epic start at the box office.
7: After years of war, no one could stand between my men and home.
5: The three-hour film brought in $17.6 million from Thursday previews and is expected to make between $90 and $100 million in its first weekend. The Christopher Nolan film is the first ever to be shot entirely with IMAX cameras and should benefit financially from premium format options, including 70-millimeter screens. I'm Lisa Taylor.
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10: We have an accident on 70 eastbound. The off-ramp to 270 is closed. Also on 70, we have heavy traffic eastbound Forestell to Route Z. Also westbound from 64 to Wentzville Parkway. I'm Ed Sparin, and that's your latest total traffic.
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1: Right. We only have 30 minutes.
0: And in that time, we will talk about weird stories from the world of finance that somehow illuminate or say something interesting about how finance works. You know, like money stuff.
1: All the money stuff.
0: All the stuff.
1: Yeah. We will be talking about ETFs, the world of investing. That's what I like to talk about. We'll probably talk about horses and dressage a fair amount.
0: Horses and dressage will come up more here than they do in the Money Stuff newsletter. And, you know, we'll talk to people, maybe we'll have some guests on, and we'll answer some reader questions if you have any. I'm Matt Levine, the Money Stuff columnist at Bloomberg Opinion.
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0: right, the weekend is here. Welcome in at home with Gary Sullivan. 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It's 800-823-8255. We're talking about your home. And let's go to Chris. Chris, welcome.
1: Good morning, Gary.
0: Good morning.
1: Can you?
0: Hey, I can hear you.
1: I have. You can hear me?
0: I can, yes.
1: Okay. Gary, I have a 30-year-old double Pella French doors. They're about 8 feet tall. The Fuhr lock is broken on it. I had a locksmith come out, and he tried his darndest with a replacement lock. And unfortunately, the original lock, that he said, you know, they don't make that anymore. He tried. So I need to figure out a way to modify the doors. Like I said, it's a three-point lock. And he suggested maybe I can try and find somebody to route out the door and install a new lock. Because to replace those doors, which are in great shape, it would be well over $20,000. So I live in Cincinnati. I didn't know if you knew of someone that might be able to route door out and put a new lock in.
0: Yeah, offhand, no. I'm surprised he couldn't help you.
1: He really tried. He was
0: as a locksmith,
1: nice gentleman too.
0: Yeah, as a locksmith, you know, they can do that. Maybe that particular locksmith does not. What I would do is, you know, there are Pella stores in your city. Okay.
1: And I went to one already.
0: All right. And you told him the issue you had, and he said, well, we don't make that lock anymore?
1: Yeah, and to try and put a regular lock in, you'd end up having the door bow because it's a three-point lock.
0: Yeah, I understand that. I can't see it, and he knows the door. He knows the lock. I was thinking maybe they've had that issue before and they had somebody they could recommend a retrofit a lock in there.
1: Yeah. Well, they were not much help when I went to them. I mean.
0: Okay. Right. I understand. I understand. And I'm not going to say that you need to replace the doors either. And I'm familiar with, you know, your city, and there was a Larry's Locksmith over in the east side of the town. They used to do that work, and I know Larry retired, and I don't know if they still do. I would give them a call. If they don't do it, a lot of times, you know, a good handyman may very well be able to do that also.
1: I just have to find him.
0: Yeah, exactly. So one of the things you might do there is go to a local hardware store. They deal with a lot of, you know, folks that are, you know, make their living doing handyman services. They may be able to recommend somebody. I mean, it's not they're not going to specialize in that. They'll probably come over and take a look at it, see if they can help you out. Also looking on maybe like Angie's List and see there's different handyman. Ask around in your neighborhood if anybody uses certain handyman. A lot of those people that do that, you know, can certainly rebore a hole, have the tools to do that. I just, you know, That's where I would start the process. I'd be kind of doing okay. the same thing you're going to have to do. You know, there's yeah, probably a way. That's why I said I'm surprised, you know, he wasn't able to do something. And maybe that's just not what they do in that yeah. particular specialty. Because there's a lot of different, when you say a three-point lock, what's that mean even? I'm not real familiar.
1: Well, it literally locks in three places three on the door places. Because they're so tall.
0: Okay.
1: Yeah.
0: So, okay. All right.
1: So top, bottom, and middle basically.
0: So this thing
1: is
0: about
1: lock.
0: 10, 12 inches long, this lock?
1: Yeah. It's made by FUHR, Fuhr.
0: Okay.
1: And they don't make that anymore. We actually, the locksmith actually had me order this one lock. Okay. And we got it in, and he tried to put it in. He was real. And it might have been whoever Larry's lock sold to, because they were in Deer Park.
0: Oh, okay. That's where they are. That's where
1: yeah.
0: the place so I was recommending.
1: He was, okay. He was just a great gentleman and, mm-hmm. You know, very apologetic that he couldn't fix it. So I was able to send the lock back, but we're back to square one.
0: Yeah, are those doors, are they metal on the outside? I mean, is wood and then metal?
1: No, they're wood.
0: They're all wood, solid wood.
1: They're very
0: wood.
1: Expensive doors.
0: Yeah, I'm sure. I don't know. If anybody's got an answer that does that kind of work, maybe we'll put the APB out. But I gave you what I know on that and who I thought would do it.
1: Okay,
0: So,
1: AI gave me the name of a couple places to try and do it too. So,
0: yeah.
1: I've called a couple and not gotten any response back. So I thought, well, I'm going to try you because you have the answer for just about everything.
0: Well, you know, when the things go out of, well, I was just even thinking there's different plates that can go over a door. And, you know, if it's a matter of boring new holes, or different size holes, or the back set is different. Those are the usual things. It's the thickness of the door, the edge bore, the cross bore, and the back set. And those all got to line up. And if they don't line up, then you got to cut new holes. And then what do you do with the old holes? And there are plates that kind of cover that up where you can bore new holes. That's why I was kind of surprised they didn't have something that they could configure to make that work. But again, I'm not looking at it and don't know that specific on, you know, every lock, of course.
1: Gotcha. Well, I appreciate your advice, and I'll try and track
0: keep
1: down
0: calling.
1: A handyman.
0: That's exactly right. And if I find any more information on that, I will mention it as we go today. All right. Thank you much for the call. That's troubling, especially when you got good doors, right? Exactly. All right. Let's take a break. Dan, you'll be up first, and then Joe and Jan as we continue. You're at home with Gary Sullivan.
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0: All right, back at it we go real fast. You know, there was another place I did find, and she said she had a couple other places to call. This may be repetitive to her. They're open now. There's a company in her town called Lock Stars. They talk a lot about older locks, older restorations in locks. So you might check them. It's called Lock Stars. Also, someone called and said you might look for a restoration contractor. And where do you find those? Where I would send you is Cincinnati Historical Society. I don't know if that house is old enough for that, though. But you might just check with Cincinnati Historical Society and see if they have a preferred contractor's list on locksmiths for, you know, changing out older locks. I hope that helps. It's a frustrating issue she has. Dan, welcome.
9: Good morning, Gary.
0: Yes, sir.
9: I got a... Earlier, you were talking about using kiln-dried pressure treated wood for decks.
0: Yes, sir.
9: I've got a different usage for it. I make outside benches.
0: Mm-hmm.
9: And it seems like every time I go to get some pressure treated wood, they look like they floated it up the river. It's just, it's wet, so wet, and it's draining out from the stacks.
0: Yeah.

0: and I've gone to Home Depot and Lowe's and asked them about kiln dried, and they look at me like I got three heads. Where can I get kiln dried pressure treated wood so that it doesn't
1: do you have a on me? Do you, well, somewhere other than a big box store, obviously, is the answer.
0: Yeah.
1: Well, you know, in my town, we have one that is a multi-generational lumber yard. It's one of the largest indoor lumber yards in the state of Ohio. They would have it, I'm sure. But in your area, what I think I'd do, Dan, is search for a place like that, you know, an independent that, you know, I mean, the big box stores, they buy in, you know, they buy in stuff that's going to sell and move. This is kind of a specialty product. So I'd go to a specialty store for a specialty product.
0: Okay, because when I get it now, I've got to cut them to close the sides and lay them out on the driveway for about 3 or 4 days and let the sun hit on, kind of dry them out. But when you're making these benches and... and all of a sudden, 2 days after you put it together, you got one leg up in the air because the seat is made out of 2x12s and it pulls up. And I'm just trying to eliminate that kind of problem.
1: Yeah. No, I understand. And remember, it's kiln dried. If it's pressure treated wood, the label on there will be KDAT. Kiln dried after treatment. So,
0: can you recommend anyone in the Cincinnati area here?
1: I'd try McCabe Lumber.
0: McCabe, okay. All right.
1: All right.
0: Give them a try, Gary.
1: Very good.
0: I appreciate your help, pal.
1: You're quite welcome. Thank you. All right, and Jan, welcome.
2: Hi. I have a basement, a walkout basement, and there's stairs there, and the whole thing is very moldy this year. Usually I use Wet It and Forget It on it, but the too dirty for that now that I should scrub it first and then put that on?
1: Who said they're too dirty?
2: Me.
1: Okay. when you say too dirty, these are the outdoor stairs coming out of the bathroom or basement?
2: Yeah, and it's got like tall walls.
1: Yeah.
2: And they're just really, really bad this year. I think part of the problem is we used to have a railing that went around it, and that let more air in. And then we got this fence up around it. And I think that doesn't let as much air in.
1: Well, it could be. That could be.
2: Okay.
1: A little stiller air. Well, when you say dirty, there's just more fungus and more mildew than normal, correct? I mean, it's not dirt.
2: Right.
1: Okay.
2: Yeah, right.
1: Have you tried to Wet and Forget?
2: I've used it other times. It's just that it was so dirty this year. I didn't know if I should just clean it first or squirt it down and then.
1: So that's why I asked who said it was dirty. Because it can do, you know, if it's, you know, Wet and Forget, a lot of times people think there's dirt and the wall's black. I've seen walls that are just green. I've seen them the black. I've seen all kinds of things, but it's fungus, algae, molds, mildews, and everything. And to be honest, it's probably not too dirty. All it needs is some sun. So, you know, some sun to keep it active, and it needs moisture, which doesn't seem to be a problem this year. If those walls get wet when it rains and it gets some sun in there, I'd use the Wet and Forget and just spray it on there.
2: Okay.
1: And
2: I mean, I'm never going to get sun in there. That's just, you know, the only thing would be some air if I change the.
1: Yeah. Well, if you don't want to use the Wet and Forget, there are other things. One of them is oxygenated bleach. It's a powder. You're going to mix
2: better.
1: Well, they're two totally different things. And they'll both kill molds and mildews. And all that. They'll both kill it. One's a lot easier. The Wet and Forget, I like it because I'm all about easy. And it's very easy. You spray it on, forget about it.
2: Right.
1: But, you know, if you don't think it's going to get much sunlight, I can't do anything about that. It doesn't have to be direct sun. It just needs to be, you know, bright like a summer day down there. And it's got to get moisture. That's what keeps it active. If you don't have that, I would take you right to the oxygenated bleach. It's a powder. It's mixed with water. You'll wet that wall.

0: down with that mixture, and then you would take like a stiff street broom and you would agitate that oxygenated bleach. In other words, you'd scrub it with like a street broom and you'd rinse. It's pretty, it's a lot more work, but it's instant. It will work. It doesn't do a lot of sun and rain and, you know, so they both work. One's easier to do than the other. That's all I'm saying.
1: And it doesn't damage the concrete?
0: No.
1: No? Okay. All right. I'll try that.
0: All right. Very good. Thank you. Take care. Yeah, there's a ton of products out there. They do work. There's a 30-second cleaner. It's a very highly chlorinated product. So, you know, if you don't like that smell or that concerns you or there's a lot of vegetation, that might be that type of negative. If you don't like to scrub it with a big street broom, that might be that type of negative. If it doesn't work because it can't get sun, that's a negative. So, you know, they all work. They'll all take care of the problem. But you got to have the right conditions, and that's why I went with the oxygenated bleach. All right. The never-ending quest to find the perfect deck sealer. Well, there's a company called Sundance Coatings, and the president, Mark, is going to join us. Very, very unique, and we'll learn about it. That's next. You're at home with Gary Sullivan.

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3: President Trump is threatening to raise tariffs on Canada because of the Canadian wildfire smoke drifting over the border. Hundreds of wildfires are currently burning in Canada, and smoke from the fires has been drifting south into the U.S., creating toxic air quality from the Great Lakes to the Mid-Atlantic. On social media Friday, President Trump said the U.S. was being invaded by Canadian smoke and that the cost of the pollution must be added to the tariffs that Canada's paying. Canadian Prime Minister Mark Carney blamed the fires on climate change, which he said is the responsibility of all countries, including the U.S. Dozens of wildfires are burning in Oregon, sparked by lightning strikes. Fire officials told the New York Times that 140 new wildfires have been reported in Oregon since Wednesday. About 11,000 people in western Oregon have been given evacuation warnings, with about 1,200 being told to leave immediately. The wildfires are also producing a haze of unhealthy smoke that is blanketing much of the state. I'm Lisa Taylor.
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5: We still have the exit ramp closed 70 eastbound to 270 because of an accident, and then 70 eastbound traffic is stop and go between the St. Charles Warren County line and Route Z. I'm Ed Smarin, and that's your latest total traffic.
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0: Well, as always, each and every weekend show, I try to bring you maybe something a little different, maybe a new product that I'm very curious about. And the one conversation we have week in and week out, especially during the summer months, is about, and we've had a bunch of them today, is about deck sealers. And I was exposed to a deck sealer by Sundance Wood Stain. Sundance Coatings, they do stains for decks and log cabins and the whole works, and it's very unique. And so I invited Mark McCullough to join us and talk about the Sundance Coatings. And Mark, welcome to At Home with Gary Sullivan. How are you?
1: Gary, hey, one old dude to another old dude, we're going to have a great conversation.
0: Well, let's start with the actual makeup of, first of all, a little bit about your company. Well, you make all different kinds of wood stains, but we're going to focus on the deck stains, correct?
1: Well, I realize we're 10 minutes up to do this, and I want to get everything in because I'm very passionate about our company. And let's just start. Let me introduce myself. I'm Mark McCullough, the founder of the company, Sundance Coatings. With my daughter, Maggie Sheeler, who really runs the company. She's the president. And then we have her brother, Brandon, who's our VP, fresh out of college. So I'll be just up front. We are a small company compared to these conglomerates. I've been in the business for over three decades here in Kentucky. So you're up in Cincinnati, but I can tell you you're in Kentucky. When I get to talking, a lot of your customers are going to know who I am. Because we actually did work on their log homes and made it a beautiful product. So fast forwarding into where we're at, we have a very unique marketing thing going. I'm from a famous bourbon family here in Kentucky, and it's quite interesting. My great-grandfather owned the Green River Distillery here in Owensboro in the late 19th century. And the story goes, we were one of the most wealthy families in Kentucky, and the story goes there was $20 million sitting in JW's bank account in 1906. He passed, the three owners got the gold, and the gold man, the rest got the shaft, and we were left with very little. But what we did inherit was a very rich family heritage, and we have brought that in with the theme of our company. We are cutting through the thick of it because there's, you know, the Goliath companies, huge companies that had long head starts over us. So it's kind of cool. We're a theme is Western outdoors, cowboys, horses, and whiskey. How can you go wrong?
0: Okay.
1: And the whiskey came in. Yeah. So the whiskey kind of came in the back end. You know, you have to if you got Western outdoors, cowboys. And it just happened to turn that we are from a famous bourbon family in Kentucky. And I'll try to keep this short because I could talk forever about that. So I do want to get into all these interesting points that I want to make today to try to help these your customers, your audience, to avoid some of these mistakes. You know, you and I have lived a long time, and we've seen all the mistakes. We've made some of our own, and it's I'm on the phone all day. That is my function, by the way, and I'm always here to take calls and, like you, help people out.
0: Mark, let's get into the actual makeup of the deck coatings, because there was one thing that really piqued my interest a couple of years ago when we first met, and that was about a solids rating.
1: Absolutely.
0: I'm sure a lot of my listeners over 40 years have heard me talk about solids. There's a difference between solids and carriers and evaporations and oils. What kind of solids are in the Sundance coatings for decks?
1: Well, first off, let's start at the top. When we refer to solids in the industry, it's what's left after everything evaporates.
0: Right.
1: And with our product, we're very low in solvents. We literally only have 5% solvents. I frankly don't even want to talk it up to old painters because they're thinking low solvents, it won't penetrate. But what we use is a mineral oil as a carrier. And I noticed when we talked last, when I mentioned mineral oil, kind of your eyebrow popped up, and it's like, is that a durable material? Well, let's say this. It doesn't last forever, but it repels the water, And it's far better than a solvent that evaporates immediately. And we have a series called the Gray Stain Shootout on our site, where I did 30 videos this winter, side by side. And the overall theme, you'll see, these are very high in solvents that evaporate immediately, leaving very little pigmentation behind. And ours has a very rich wood look because we're chock full of colorants, aqueous resins, and with that mineral oil, it really repels the water. Why not have a mineral oil to repel the water instead of something that's not there? So our solid ratings is at 90%, which is unheard of. And that really separates us from the competition. And it brings a lot of benefits along with it, because the mineral oil is not an organic oil. When you buy products like Cabot, I didn't want to get any name of names, but anything that has an organic oil like linseed tongue oil will actually cause you problems. It may look like a shiny penny. You put two coats on, you've got that really shiny shoe polish look. It looks great when you come home. But let me tell you, when that breaks down 2 years later, there's no just putting another coat on. It'll get darker, dingier, it gets patchy. You literally have to strip or sand it off. With our product, all you ever have to do is wash it, reapply it. It's like the first day done. Mm-hmm. And with the ladies, I don't want to sound sexist, but the truth is, it's like putting on great makeup. You're beautiful, but you don't have to chisel it off to get looking good again.
0: So what is the lifespan of a coating of a Sundance deck sealer? In a sunny location, obviously it varies,
1: sure.
0: But in a sunny location, how long can we expect to have it looking good?
1: Well, let me do a little back history on that. In the past, a lot of these log stain sealers have not lasted long. They're cut with so much mineral spirits because they're using organic oil, like linseed or tongue oil. And those are hard to break down. They use those to penetrate. They create problems long-term, as I mentioned, for maintenance. But they end up with a situation where it's just hard to work with. Ours will hold up for many years, and all you'll ever have to do in the end is clean it, wash it, reapply it. I don't want to get sexist, but
0: that's my question, though, is how long between the applications will it be? Will it be 2 years, 3 years, 5 years, 6 years? I'm just curious.
1: Realistically, if 3 decades of working with this here in Kentucky with the restoration company I had, on your deck floor, they get dirty. So frankly, you know, the second year, it doesn't hurt to do a recoat where you do a light cleaning, even a sponge mop, give a reapplication. The vertical surfaces, they'll look good 8-9 years out still, but the mineral oil, you know, you and I've had kind of a little tug and tug on that, because I saw your eyebrow raise when I mentioned mineral oil. Let me tell you, that mineral oil is a very durable product, but it doesn't last forever. So the short of it, 2 to 3 years on the flat of a deck, 5-6 years on the vertical. And the way we always had it set up in the company I had, we do a rotation. But the most important thing is our product looks beautiful in the end. I'm a perfectionist, which is a curse. But when you put a product on that gets blotchy and junky, I mean, on top of the fact you're going to have to sand it off to look good again, you want a product that's just going to be that real log look and not average. I mean, I've got a blog written called Blinded by the Light, the old Bruce Springsteen song. I just don't get it with these log homes that are all shiny like shoe polish. Ours fills that void with this rich, deep wood look. And frankly, the other products haven't had it. So it's been an osmosis. I started the company in 1997, the restoration company I had here in Kentucky. And, you know, I had a deck and I saw how this stuff peeled. I'm like, I'm one of these guys, if I'm not happy with something, I go OCD and look for a resolution.
0: So on the mineral oil, I know some of the different oils that are organic, they, you know, they're big on, they're like a buffet for mold. Mineral oil, I mean, is that an issue with mold or no?
1: It absolutely is. And anything that is like linseed or tongue oil, which is an organic oil, will feed like wildfire. I mean, it will just, and it grows into it. And here's the big thing, that polymerizes on the wood. It creates a film. Mm-hmm. Anytime you walk up on a log home or a deck and you see shiny on these log homes, you've got a lot of customers out there that own log homes, cedar homes. They know what I'm talking about when I tell you they've got $60,000-$80,000 they will charge for you to media blast that off.
0: Yeah. Now,
1: getting back to the deck, you look at power washing, but you're going to have to sand it off to get it to look good again. Otherwise, it builds up like layer after layer, like shoe polish.
0: Sure.
1: And with ours, all you're faced with is a simple clean reapplication, and it is as beautiful as the first day put on.
0: Yeah. So the website you have is sundancewoodstain.com?
1: Correct. And, Gary, we're not getting any younger here, but I'm very passionate about it. I talk to contractors and homeowners all over the country every day, 30 calls a day. My daughter's got me, I tell people, got me put out to pasture to handle all this stuff. I don't know if I can keep up with it. Hell, if we'd started the company 5 years ago.
0: I will say, yeah, we're going to run out of time here, Mark. I apologize. But again, it's sundancewoodstain.com. People want more information on the coverage, the price, some more explanation maybe of the solids in the mineral oil. You can check it out. Again, that website is sundancewoodstain.com. They have deck sealers. 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And it's branched out. 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Thanks, Mark. I appreciate the call. 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
4: I'm meteorologist Tracy Henson with your weather impact forecast from Five on Your Side. And yes, we are in a weather impact alert due to extreme heat again. This will last for the next 4 days. Whatever temperature your car, your phone, or the bank you're driving by tells you it is, just add about 10 degrees to that and you've got your heat index temperature. Once you factor in humidity, it's going to feel like 102 to 103 today and tomorrow. Monday will feel more like 105 degrees. Tuesday, a little bit better for the heat index. And then things do drop back off into the 80s by Wednesday.
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0: right, back headed we go at home with Gary Sullivan taking your calls. And if you'd like to jump on board, talk a little home improvement, it's 800-823-8255. And let's go, Joe. How are you?
1: I'm great, Gary. How about yourself?
0: Doing fine.
1: I'm working in my shop on a Saturday morning, listening to you, and just enjoying the conversations.
0: Very good.
1: Hey, listen, the reason I called was that lady who had that issue with the door. So,
0: right.
1: Yeah, my family, we've been cabinet makers for five generations. So, you know, the Otmar name. And
0: yes.
1: I left in 92 and I started doing most of the work I do is for the local churches, the altars. I'm working on all Roger Bacon's furniture now.
0: Oh, wow.
1: But in the past, yeah, I've had a lady that had an antique door and it had holes in all the wrong places. It was a mahogany door. Yeah. So I built a jig, routed out a round circle, found a piece of matching mahogany, oriented the grain correctly, put it in the plug, and you couldn't tell that it was ever there.
0: Yeah.
1: So if that lady wants to give me a call, she can find me on otmar.com. That's my website. And,
0: spell that out for me.
1: Sure. It's OTMAR.com. And my phone numbers are there. Call me on my cell. You know, I'll be happy to help her out. McCabe. I just finished 30 doors for them for a job. Whenever they have an issue with things like major doors that are missing the locking mechanisms or they have a problem, they call me. I'm kind of their secret troubleshooter.
0: There you go. Well, everybody's got to have one, Joe.
1: Everybody's
0: got to have one. I felt so sorry for her because she was so frustrated. And I kind of thought a locksmith could tackle that project. Maybe I'm wrong.
1: No, well, I've worked with those guys.
0: Yeah.
1: I've worked with them. I built the major door, the main doors for St. Columbans and Loveland.
0: Yep.
1: And I have to help hang those because those guys are, you know, if it's a cabinet door or a major door, they're pretty much the same.
0: Okay.
1: You know, I got all the tools to lift them and everything, so I'm going to have to pick them up.
0: Sure.
1: So,
0: sure.
1: Yeah.
0: Well, I hope she's listening.
1: I got roped into refinishing doors and making doors. I do furniture for churches, so it's kind of goofy thing to do, but
0: that'd be a good place for you to be, right?
1: Right. And you know, Gary, I love what you've been saying. You know, we love and we know Mike Rowe.
0: Mm-hmm.
1: And I just want to put the word out there for everybody. You know, there are lots of us. I'm 70. And, you know, there's lots of us that have these skills that, you know, generational skills. And when we pass, it won't go to anybody.
0: Right.
1: And trade schools and, you know, young people need to get a trade under their belt and learn some skills, you know, because, we'll be in trouble.
0: There is now, and there'll be continued to be an incredible demand. I remember it was probably about 8 or 10 years ago, I was in Germany and visiting some people, and they were all excited for their son because he was going to take this test, which was going to funnel him to some trades or to higher education. And it wasn't just a test. It was like a two-day process with interviews.
1: Right.
0: And this is an eighth-grade kid.
1: Right.
0: A kid that's 13 years old, they got their personality. You can tell what that kid already likes.
1: Right.
0: And I thought, that's really kind of cool. I mean, I don't know. A lot of people probably disagree, but there's a great livelihood and a lot of fun and a rewarding career there for an awful lot of people.
1: Agreed.
0: Joe. Yeah, for sure.
1: When I lived in Denmark in the 70s and studied woodworking there, because after I graduated high school, I went to Denmark.
0: Yep.
1: I saw, you know, I went to the technical colleges there. And you're right, you know, usually at 10th grade, you go off from 10th grade, at least it was in Denmark, and you went to what they call gymnasium, which is like the first 2 years of college.
0: Okay.
1: And then you go to, you know, another college, but they break it up that way. But in that period, as you pointed out, they do a test to see what you're most, you know, qualified to do.
0: Right.
1: And these young men and women that I was in school with, you know, I've been doing it since I was a kid. Most of these kids had never seen the inside of a wood shop.
0: Really?
1: And they had an apprentice program also. So they were already gainfully employed with a company. And then they would go to technical school, learn the skills, and go back and apply them at their job.
0: Mm.
1: And I know Ohio, I know the governor has wanted to do it, but I haven't seen it yet. Here in Miamiville, where I live, up the hill is the Camp Friedlander Boy Scout camp.
0: Yes.
1: They just spent a huge amount of money. If you get a chance to go up there and see it, it's a tech center. And they teach plumbing, woodworking, electrical, automotive, and they're taking these kids up there. And they just started it this year. It just opened up. So we're going to see some great things happening around here like that.
0: Yeah, that's phenomenal. Yeah, my grandson, he's one step, well, he's been approved for his Eagle Scout project, so he's well on his way. And, you know, those types of skills are, they're going to be so much in demand. I shake my head all the time because it's like a billboard on Times Square. What is the world going to need in the next 5 or 10 years? That's what it's going to need.
1: I get 10 years, I'm 80. I'm not going to be doing this.
0: That's exactly
1: I'll be teaching it maybe, but
0: there you go. Hey, Joe, thank you so much for calling. I appreciate it.
1: I
0: hope she's listening,
1: and
0: I will pass it along. I will keep it in my file, and maybe we'll have you on someday, and we can just shoot the stuff.
1: Chit-chat.
0: Sounds
1: thank
0: good.
1: Thank you for what you do. It's a blessing to listen to the advice that you give out to people all over the country. So
0: thank
1: it's
0: you.
1: Wonderful.
0: Yeah. Thanks, Joe. Take care. Appreciate the call. All right. Well, that was an interesting half hour. I hope the lady, and I forget her name. I don't know. I go through so many names in the course of a weekend. But I felt sorry about her dilemma. That was Joe. You can find his phone number at otmar.com. And if she's listening, you can certainly call Danny and we'll give it to you, or you can look it up for yourself. But I think it stands to reason that Joe can take care of your problem. And
2: her name was Chris.
0: Chris, okay.
2: Yeah.
0: All right. That'll save you from buying any doors, that's for sure. All right. Well, that's great. You got the phone number? I'll give it to you. 800-823-8255. Steve, I promise you'll be up first as we continue. You're at home with Gary Sullivan.

0: Fix It Right with a call to Gary Sullivan at 1-800-823-TALK. 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
4: No word yet on where LeBron James will play in the NBA next season. Meanwhile, Caitlin Clark had the WNBA's first 45-point 10-assist double-double in the Fever's home win over the Storm last night. And Lionel Messi and Argentina square off against Spain in the World Cup final tomorrow at MetLife Stadium in East Rutherford, New Jersey. This year's winners will receive championship rings for the first time. I'm Bill Horan.
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7: 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Guaranteed human.
8: Iran has launched a new wave of attacks on U.S. allies in the Middle East. Iran's army said early Saturday that it launched drone attacks on U.S. military sites in Jordan and Kuwait, targeting ammunition depots and fuel storage facilities. The Iranian Navy also claims to have launched drones and missiles at four ships that were trying to pass through the Strait of Hormuz. The U.S. has not confirmed any new attacks in the strait. The attacks come after the U.S. struck military targets inside Iran, including bridges and surveillance sites. Millions of Americans are living in a haze of toxic smoke from Canadian wildfires. Over 900 wildfires are currently burning in Canada from Newfoundland to the Northwest Territories, and about 200 are uncontained. On Friday, drifting smoke from the wildfires triggered air quality alerts from the Midwest to the Mid-Atlantic. Rain in the forecast should clear the air Saturday in the Northeast and Mid-Atlantic, but hazardous air quality is expected to linger in the Great Lakes area. Soccer officials say it's still too soon to tell if wildfire smoke will affect the World Cup final in New Jersey on Sunday. The wreckage of the boat that sank near Alcatraz this week, killing two people, has been found. More from Jason Nathanson.
9: The San Francisco Police Department's Marine Unit is trying to figure out if it's safe to recover the sunken ship, the Volare. It was found Friday afternoon at the bottom of the San Francisco Bay. It sank Tuesday afternoon after being hit by a wave. 20 people were on board to scatter the ashes of a loved one. Two family members from the group remain missing, and the bodies of two others have been recovered. I'm Jason Nathanson.
8: California's Taylor Farms is being investigated as the source of the cyclosporiasis outbreak in the Midwest, and Thompson reports.
10: Taylor Farms voluntarily removing from the U.S. market all its iceberg lettuce sourced from central Mexico. This after the FDA and CDC warned Americans not to eat shredded iceberg lettuce from Mexico served at Taco Bell restaurants in five states. Today, Taco Bell said it's removed all that lettuce from its supply chain nationwide.
8: I'm Lisa Taylor.
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15: Got a couple of accidents to deal with. 70 westbound before Bryan Road. We have the right lane blocked. Also on 70 eastbound, the off-ramp to 270 remains closed because of an accident. I'm Ed Smarin, and that's your latest total traffic.
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21: 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The podcast where every episode, I take a closer look at an internet character of the day. Who were they? What made them so notorious? How did the internet, or sometimes the algorithm, choose them? And what does a person do when they're suddenly confronted with more attention than the human psyche can handle? Take The Dress, a story that went uber viral in early 2015 in spite of being, well, kind of a boring optical illusion. A mother of the bride in Scotland took a picture of a dress she was thinking about wearing to her daughter's wedding, but she saw the dress as blue with black lace, and her daughter saw it as white with gold lace. One BuzzFeed post later, every single person on the internet was talking about the dress. But to me, the dress is a story about the last couple of months when the internet was still sort of fun. It was shortly before the stories that spread across the internet stopped being driven by exploited millennials with useless arts degrees and started being decided by algorithms hell-bent on growing internet usership at all costs. And on a long enough timeline, the story of the dress is one entangled with abuse and media exploitation. Internet history is a tricky thing to be invested in. It feels like every time a bad with business billionaire buys up another platform, history starts being erased. With the team at Cool Zone Media, we're taking these characters' 16th minute of fame to see what their moment meant to them and what it says about us.
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0: right. Weekend, once again, is upon us. And you're at home with Gary Sullivan as we work our way through another weekend. Thanks for joining me. And again, a reminder, each and every hour is available to you via podcast. You can pick that up on the iHeart app. It's At Home with Gary Sullivan. And this hour is brought to you by Zoller. It is the industry gold standard for sump pumps and battery backup systems to protect your home. And I'll tell you what, make sure you test that sump pump system regularly. And, you know, if it's not working, and I'm sure there's some horror stories after some of the downpours probably a lot of people have had and wasn't real good about testing that sump pump. And then you got a real mess. It's Zoller, Zoeller.com. You talk to a plumber about a Zoeller pump, I'm sure they'll agree with you. It's top shelf, top shelf. And they're smart. You can work them right from the phone. If you want to test them right from the phone, you can. All right. The phone number is 800-823-8255. And Steve, you're up. Welcome.
1: Thank you, Gary. So I've got a slab house for 6 years on sewers in southern Indiana. And there's a clean out in the front of the house right by the sidewalk leading to the front door that has just started putting out a bad odor, almost like a sewer smell. Why is that there in the front of the house, and how do we stop that smell?
0: Well, that's interesting too. Is it probably is a sewer smell, and you know, if it were inside the house, usually that's just a straight pipe. So I wonder if have we tightened that clean out?
1: Tighten the clean out. Okay.
0: The plug, I guess.
1: No,
0: I
1: haven't done.
0: Okay. Why don't we just make sure it's snug and tight, because it's pretty much a straight line, unless there is a trap that is put in there. Usually just a straight line that goes right to the sewer, and that's exactly what it is. It's sewer gas that's coming up through that pipe or through that opening with that
1: every
0: plug.
1: Every time we walk in the house or walk out of the house, we can smell it. Why would they put something there? What's the purpose?
0: I can't answer that. I don't know. I don't know why they put it there. But
1: okay. So
0: what I would do is I would just make sure that plug is real tight. And if it's not tight, if it is, I don't know where I go. Inside the house, there is no odor at all, correct?
1: Correct.
0: Yeah. So I'm guessing, but I don't know what else it would be unless that pipe would be cracked. Below, how far does it stick up?
1: Maybe 8 inches. It's got that plastic cap. That's got the four square that you can use to loosen it up. It only sticks up about 6 to 8 inches.
0: Yeah, just examine that pipe and make sure there's no crack in it, because it's going to have an odor through it. Okay, I mean the odor is in that pipe. To give you an example, I've told this story a lot, but it'll make sense. After I built the house I'm in and moved in, my basement smelled like sewer gas.
1: Okay.
0: And I am literally on my hands and knees smelling floor drains, smelling underneath the refrigerator, smelling underneath the air handler. I'm looking for something that's going to cause it. And finally, I see the pipe that's coming down the main sewer line, coming down, and it goes into the ground, or into the concrete, I should say, and underground. It's going outside. It's taking all the sewage out. And where it goes through the concrete is not airtight around the pipe. You know, it's concrete. And I start sniffing around the pipe. And it stinks. It smells like sewer gas. Called the builder up, or I didn't call the builder up right away. I took some cloth and I pushed it down into the holes between the pipe and the concrete and went downstairs the next day and the smell was gone. So it was coming up on the outside of the pipe. So bottom line, called the builder up. They jackhammered the portion of the floor up. And when that pipe went down into the concrete, it took an elbow, and the elbow was cracked.
1: Okay.
0: And that sewer gas was emanating up through that crack in the elbow. So outside, we've got a stanchion that's 6 inches off the ground. We got a plug. First thing I'm checking, make sure that plug's nice and tight. And the next thing I'm checking to see if I can find a crack. I don't know what else it would be that would be causing that, unless, you know, it has got to be that. Because if the pipe was even a small crack underground, you wouldn't even smell it.
1: Okay. All right. Well, that's a start. I appreciate your help.
0: Yep. And if that didn't work, the only other suggestion I got is maybe get somebody to run a camera down there and see if they can see some, maybe right when it goes in the ground. I don't know.
1: Okay. All right. Thank you, Gary.
0: You're quite welcome. Thank you. All right. You can join us. It's 800-823-8255. Marjorie, welcome. Hey, Marjorie.
2: Oh, hi.
0: Yes.
2: Gary, I'm glad to talk to you.
0: Yes.
2: I was listening to you. It was about a month ago, and then I had to leave the car before you finished the story.
0: Mm-hmm.
2: I've got a deck issue where my guy who came to paint the deck, I didn't realize you're not supposed to sand the deck. He sanded the whole deck. And then he proceeded to put some paint on there, and I hate to tell you what it looks like.
0: It peeled. You know, this sanding the deck thing, it really kind of makes me crazy, too. I started talking about that, but every home improvement article I read, any deck application, people talk about sanding the deck. I mean, qualified people. I guess you can to a degree, but if you do it, you would have to come back with like a deck brightener or an oxalic acid to open up those pores. You know, I guess it's how aggressive you are, but just think of yourself. I mean, if you get a piece of wood and you sand that piece of wood and you sand it hard, it's going to be shiny where you sanded it, right? And
2: that's
0: if it's
2: true.
0: Shiny,
2: yeah.
0: It can't suck in the stain. But if you have an old deck and the grain is all gnarly and raised and splinters, you got to sand it. I mean, what else are you going to have to sand it?
2: Well, I think that's what they felt, that they had to sand it.
0: Yeah.
2: And they spent the whole day sanding.
0: Yeah.
2: One whole day sanding.
0: Yeah.
2: And then they come and they put the stuff on, and it looks like it's got Skibby Hoppo's something on the skin.
0: Yeah. Well, let me ask you, do you know what they put on?
2: I do.
0: Was it a solid color stain, or was it a rejuvenation?
2: It was, yes, it was.
0: Solid.
2: It was a solid color.
0: Was it a water base, or was it an oil? Do you know that?
2: You just got to look at the can. I have a can. I just need to run down and get that can.
0: Yeah.
2: I should have been prepared.
0: Well, let me just give you the little tidbit. I mean, it's sanded. It's a mess, and we can't reverse that. You know, I mean, it's going to require work. But I can tell you, for people listening, if that deck is start getting, as the one person called it, rustic, it's starting to get a little ratty. The grain is raised. It's cracking. And I want to do a solid color stain. And you know, I want it to hold up long. And the person sold me a water-based or an acrylic solid color stain. That has got, like, three things against you. Number one, the deck was sanded and nothing was used to open up the pores of the wood. Number two, a solid color stain is a coating. It's not a semi-transparent. It's not designed to soak deeply into the wood. It's designed to penetrate, but it's not going to penetrate real far because of the solids in the solid color stain. And number three, is a latex has more difficulty penetrating into wood than an oil base. In some states, the oil base is, you know, just, you can't even buy it. So

0: for Real Talk 1049, The Patriot.
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0: they'll take your call. Remember, he can only answer one call at a time. So
1: put me to work on board.
0: Yeah, let it ring.
1: Yeah, there you go. Right,
0: let's get to Bill. Bill, welcome.
2: Thank you, Gary.
0: Yes, sir.
2: I wanted to report. We talked the early part of June about wet and forget, using it on limestone. Mm-hmm. And I did that and waited about 5 weeks. And it did help about a third, took out about a third of the black that was on the limestone. Mm-hmm. And then talking to the factory, probably the best way is to pressure spray the balance. But it did certainly help remove a lot of the dark color on that Indiana limestone.
0: Right, good. Yeah. So they told you might want to respray it again?
2: That's right. Yeah. That's right. Try it again.
0: I certainly agree with that. Limestone, you know, I mean, it happens, and it may have, you know, finished off the rest of it. Limestone's very absorbant, so that could be part of the issue. Also, this is just for everybody else's information, too, Bill. Also, I don't know the kind of day. I quiver like last week when it was, you know, in the upper 90s and sunny, and, you know, weather makes a little bit of difference. Everybody's scared of spray it in a wintertime or something like that, but it's better spray that time of year than it is, you know, when it's 98 degrees. I'm not saying you did. I'm just using that as a tip. Yeah. But yeah, respray it. It'll do the rest. It'll do the rest.
2: Right. I got a report on rescue. I was pleasantly surprised. I got a package from you on rescue materials.
0: The traps, sure.
2: And first of all, it was the most professional thing I think I have ever seen. All of the items, the way it was packaged, is fantastic.
0: Awesome.
2: And it just happened that we had two or three ants on the counter when the package came in. So I immediately got the ant package out and put it on, and I'm not sure where all the ants came from.
0: That's what I tell people.
2: Yeah, it was unbelievable. So we had hundreds of ants following each other, and in about maybe 30 hours, there's never been an ant seen since then.
0: That's the way it works. So that was a good day for Bill and not such a good day for the ants.
2: That is true.
0: Well, thank you for the call, Bill. I appreciate it. All right. And if you'd like to join us, do so. Like I said, those lines are open. We'll have to take a break, and we'll come back and get you. Dana, you'll be up first. And our number is 800-823-8255. So plenty of room. Give us a shout. You're at home with Gary Sullivan.

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And by the way, if you've been trying to call, you know how busy we've been. There are lines open now. It's 800-823-8255. Danny

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0: All right, back at it we go. At Home with Gary Sullivan. Hope your weekend's going to be fun, or is fun, or both. How about that? We'll cover all spaces. And weekends are, time off is very valuable, as we all know. All right, we're taking your calls about your home, and feel free to join us. Let's go to Dana. Dana, welcome.
1: Hi, Gary. How are you?
0: Doing fine. Thank you.
1: It's raining water and raining ash here in upstate New York.
0: Oh, we had the same.

0: And we had, in several parts of our city, we had 4.5 inches of rain in an hour. An interstate highway was shut down because of flooding. I've never seen anything like it.
1: What city is this again?
0: Cincinnati.
1: Yeah,
0: Cincinnati is our flagship station. And we didn't have a lot of ash. We had some haziness, but my son was in Chicago, and he sent me a picture. It was unbelievable there.
1: Oh, gosh. Yeah, we had a vacation up in the Adirondacks a couple weeks ago, and we're very fortunate that we had beautiful weather. Had it been a week later,
0: yeah,
1: I don't know what we would have done.
0: You'd have played a lot of Monopoly.
1: I know that the smoke index, the smoke index was like 500, which is the max from what I understand.
0: Wow. Wow.
1: But listen, since it is raining ash and water, I have been procrastinating painting what looks like all the trim upstairs in one room, in a bedroom. Looks like it's a satin stain that the prior owners had put on years and years ago.
0: Okay.
1: I'm wondering, do I need to give it a light sand before I put the kills on it, or can I just go ahead and hit it with kills?
0: So the doors or woodwork is actually stained then? And then you're going to paint
1: stained,
0: it, right?
1: But it looks like, you know, I know they didn't varnish over it, but it looks like a satin stain, if that is such a thing. Maybe it was a satin paint, but...
0: Well, if it's got a little bit of sheen to it, don't knock yourself out, but get like a fine sanding sponge.
1: Okay.
0: And just
1: yep, I have one.
0: Don't wear yourself out, but yeah, let's get a little something on there to bite, and then put the kills on. And you know, if you're going over stained wood, did a whole house like this a while ago, and it was even flat, and I still use just very, very light sanding just to make sure I had good bonding. I didn't want it to peel. And then I put the kills, and then I put a primer, and then I put a finish coat. I did 3 coats.
1: Oh, okay.
0: And you know, I don't know if it was an overkill or not, but, you know, whenever you're painting over...
1: overkills, you mean?
0: Yeah. I put the kills to kind of set the stain, and then I put the, you know, regular wood primer on top of the kills, and then I put the final coat on top of that.
1: So is kills considered a primer? Because
0: it is. Kills
1: kind of
0: is
1: using
0: kills
1: it that
0: is
1: way in other areas.
0: Kills is actually a brand name. Originally, Kills came out, and they made a product called Kills, K-I-L-Z, stain blocking primer. So if you had a water stain, you would use the Kills. It was actually like a shellac base. Well, now Kills has like 10, 15 different primers. It's Kills is the brand name, and then they have like a Total One, which is a non-stain blocking primer. It's an all, which is an excellent primer. But the stain blocking primer is good to have on the wood after you lightly sand. Let's just set anything that could bleed through. We're going to put the kills on stain blocking and then come back with like a Kills Total One, which is just a total acrylic primer on top of that. And then your finish coat, whatever you're going to use on that.
1: Okay. Well, I purchased this, I think at Walmart. It was a Kills 2 all-purpose interior exterior.
0: Okay.
1: Multi-surface.
0: Yeah. Well, that would be
1: okay,
0: good for your...
1: Okay, I haven't opened it yet.
0: Yeah. Well, read on there. And I don't think that's a stain-blocking primer. It would be fine for step two. But
1: okay,
0: You want to get a stain-blocking primer, which, like I said, is usually like a shellac base. There's one called Bin Primer Sealer. There's one called Kills Stain Blocking Primer. And then that one you have, interior, exterior, all-purpose primer, you could use that as step two and then your finish coat on top of that.
1: So you would recommend the one?
0: Well, the one or the two, it sounds like they're pretty close to the same. I don't know what the difference is.
1: Well, the good thing is any kind of all the trim around the windows and the doors, you're not walking on it or rubbing it or anything like that. So I'm just trying to do the shortcut because we're working on a lot of projects in this old house. But
0: I hear you. But, yeah. You know, one of the things when you paint wood that's been stained, when it chips, you'll see the dark wood.
1: Yeah, that's not good.
0: Yeah.
1: Okay.
0: So, you know, if we can get a little build up there, we'd be, you know, a little better off, I think.
1: What would be, is there an all-purpose one that I wouldn't have to put a primer on after I...
0: Well, yeah, but I think you'd want to prime it since it's just wood and with a stain. I was always taught when you're painting a stained woodwork to lightly sand, set the stain so there's no bleed through, and that would be with your stain blocking primer. Then a regular primer, if you were going to skip one, I would probably skip the regular primer because... depending on the type you use, some of them are self-priming, some of them aren't. But, and I'll clarify that, if it were me, I would do light sanding, stain blocking primer, all-purpose primer, good trim enamel.
1: Okay. Okay.
0: All righty.
1: That helps.
0: There you go.
1: Okay, great. Thank you so much.
0: All right, take care. All right, bye-bye. All right. Again, our number is 800-823-8255. Warren, welcome.
2: Hello.
0: Yes.
2: Gary, Warren here. I have a neighbor that's, I guess we've been 15 years together, and his yard is being encroached, I think, from last week I heard. I think it's called Bermuda grass.
0: Mm-hmm. It's a southern
2: and
0: grass.
2: And is that the grass that it's real tough, real nice to walk on, real tough, but it turns brown over the whole winter?
0: Well, Bermuda grass does do that. There's different varieties of other wild grasses that could do that too. But, you know, it comes out real easy. I mean, if you take a handful and just kind of grab some out, take it up to a garden center, let it be identified. But it's probably Bermuda grass. It's probably Bermuda grass.
2: I'll do that. I'll take it to our extension agent down here.
0: Yeah.
2: Of course, I'm in northern Kentucky. You, the fellow, I think, from Alabama had the same problem, and you or he came up with this chemical. Is it...
0: It was him and not me. Intrigued by that too because I have several pouches of wild Bermuda grass in my yard. And I looked it up and on Amazon is where I looked it up and it's Ornamic. It's ORNAMIK.
2: Okay. ORNAMIK.
0: Yep.
2: Well,
0: I never heard of it before.
2: Never either. No, but I'll take it to the extension down here and ask them. I'll pull some up and they'll probably send it to the UK and maybe do it because I told my neighbor, I said, I don't want that stuff in my yard. I'm going to round up it.
0: Right.
2: And then I heard this and I thought, because you said it wouldn't even, or he did say it wouldn't kill the fescue. So
0: right.
2: I think I'm gonna take your advice.
0: Yeah. In the past, when I've had that in my yard, and I've had it the whole time we've been at this house, and about every 6 years, I usually have to do a total kill of it, which is what I try to do. And now some of the Roundup, and you'll have to read the labels. It's kind of out of my area of expertise, but... I remember years ago, Ron told me that the newer Roundup, some of them you can spray and kill in seed, but some of the newer ones, I guess they make two different kinds. You can kill, but you have to wait before you seed. So if you do go the Roundup way, make sure you read that.
2: Sure. Well, we have farms down here, and I got the the herbicide pesticide card that I had to go to school over.
0: Okay.
2: So I know what you're talking about is the weakened Roundup, because we use all kind of chemicals on the farm. But I will take a patch of that to the county agent and ask about this, what you just told us, or Nix or whatever. So hopefully
0: you'll get it.
2: I won't
0: control.
2: Have that encroaching in my yard.
0: There you go. There you go. I hear you. I let it kind of get out of control in mine. I got a patch that's probably about 6 feet long and about 2 feet wide, and not going to do it now, but come fall time, I think that's on my agenda. All right, Dan and Joey, sit tight. We will get to you. We'll take a little break if you would like to join us. We got a good hour to go, so we'll get to you. It's 800-823-8255. You're at home with Gary Sullivan.
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0: All right, let's get back to work. What do you think? Our phone number, you have it. I've given it to you. And grab a line. There's several open. Let's go to Dan. Dan, welcome.
1: Hello.
0: Yes, sir.
1: I have a problem with my driveway has settled. It's about 20 years old, and it's cracked. It's starting to crack pretty severely, I guess, where they didn't put enough of a rock or something down.
0: Yeah, you never know. Yep.
1: Yeah. Is there something that, is there a coating? I think you've talked about it before, that it can go over the top, that you don't have to, I don't have to jackhammer that all up and reapply, relay concrete
0: Well, I always like to use this analogy. If you cut your arm really bad and you put a Band-Aid on it, it's probably not going to heal properly if it needs stitches. We got to figure out a little bit what really bad means, I think, is what we got to do here. Is it cracked?
1: They're probably quarter-inch cracks.
0: Okay. And is parts of the driveway where it's cracked, has it settled also?
1: Yes.
0: Okay. Is there any tripping hazard? I mean, is there not?
1: No. It's not that bad. I mean, it's just unsightly, and it just, like I said, it's got a lot of little spider cracks running through it.
0: Right. So spider cracks can become bigger cracks. So, the concrete, of course, is not flexible. And if we don't have a good base, bad things happen. Usually cracks, usually in the joints, sometimes in more areas than that. Sometimes they're spider cracks and they never get bigger. Sometimes the spider cracks get big and then the whole thing settles. Then we also have, sinkholes that come into play. So there's a bunch at work here. So if you want to talk about just doing the cracks, I can give you a pretty quickie fix for them. Not to say it's easy, but obviously cleaning them the best you can is a good thing. Clean it out, get any dirt, weeds, things like that out of the larger cracks. For the cracks that are, if you took a pencil and you drew a line with the pencil, I call those spider cracks. I don't know what that measures, a 16th, a 3/16th.
1: They're a little bit bigger than that.
0: Okay.
1: Maybe, like I said, maybe an eighth to a quarter of an inch.
0: Okay.
1: Wide.
0: So for the bigger ones, for the smaller ones, if you wanted to do those, there is a quart jug. It is a latex crack filler. It's made by Quikrete, and probably a bunch of other people make them too. I'm just familiar with the Quikrete one. It's about the consistency of maple syrup. And once you clean out the cracks that are, say, under a quarter of an inch, you're right in that weird area, okay? So once you have those, you can just fill them with this latex crack sealer. And it'll do a pretty good job. It's self-leveling. It's a water-based product. It's not going to last forever, but it'll fill the cracks. If you get larger ones, and I'm going to say almost like 3/8 of an inch, even up to cracks that are 5/8 of an inch, then I would go with, there's a urethane self-leveling crack filler. It comes in a caulking tube. You got to use an industrial caulking gun. It's kind of tough to get out. It's very thick. It's gray in color. It's self-leveling also, no trialing. And it's probably the most flexible crack sealer, and it's flexible and has great adhesion. I mean, it's the kingpin. But you don't want to use that on small cracks. You'll never get it down there. It's a urethane self-leveling crack sealer.
1: Okay.
0: So those are for the big ones. It sounds to me like you're quarter inch and below, that the acrylic ones, they may get bigger, but I'd fill with that. I'd fill with the latex crack sealer and get those things filled. And it'll help keep water out from causing erosion underneath. And, you know, it's not going to do anything for the base, being maybe not enough support. But we can't fix that until it starts settling where it's like a trip hazard. And then you can do concrete leveling or slab jacking where they can drill through the concrete, pump a cementitious product beneath that, like a grouting, and lift that slab. So that could be done later also.
1: Okay. One other question I have for you.
0: Yeah.
1: I have white gutters, white aluminum gutters, and, you know, they get that black.
0: Yep.
1: They start with that black stuff on them. Mm-hmm. Is there any product that I can, because I've tried pressure washing them and everything else, won't and it do doesn't it. Seem to have any effect
0: on it. Will not touch it. The only thing, somebody told me there's a product called Purple Power that works. I've used White Wall Tire Cleaner, which works pretty good. I mean, you got to use some elbow grease. Spray it on, let it sit about 10 minutes, respray, and then just rub with a rag. Some of the old, like Spick and Spans, I used to use that occasionally, and that would work pretty good, too. I don't even know if you can get it anymore. Those products, Simple Green, people say, oh, I'll use Simple Green. I used it 20 times. I never got it to work. I always had the most luck with White Wall Tire Cleaner. Hardware stores used to carry it. Maybe auto shops might have it, but that worked.
1: All right. Well, thank you.
0: All right. Good luck to you. Take care. All right, we've got a lot to go, a lot more to cover, and I'm going to give you the phone number. You can grab a line. And like I said, we got another hour taking your calls. It's 800-823-8255. Joey, you'll be up first as we continue working our way through the weekend. You're at home with Gary Sullivan.

0: you don't have a list of things to do around the house, Gary will find something for you at 1-800-823-TALK. You're at home with Gary Sullivan.
1: This is 1049 The Patriot. 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
7: Marcus Theaters Make Summer Pop Traffic Center.
8: Traffic is now stopped on 64 westbound between Lake St. Louis and 70. Also, we have a vehicle fire on 64 eastbound. Two right lanes are blocked after Chesterfield Airport Road. Stop and go from Research Park Circle there. I'm Ed Smarin, and that's your latest total traffic.
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10: I'm meteorologist Tracy Hinson with your weather impact forecast from 5 on your side. And yes, we are in a weather impact alert due to extreme heat again. This will last for the next 4 days. Whatever temperature your car, your phone, or the bank you're driving by tells you it is, just add about 10 degrees to that and you've got your heat index temperature. Once you factor in humidity, it's going to feel like 102 to 103 today and tomorrow. Monday will feel more like 105 degrees. Tuesday, a little bit better for the heat index. And then things do drop back off into the 80s by Wednesday.
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22: 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Tom, it's always good to talk with you, but man, we're going to have some fun today. We're going to jump right in into what you call a retirement stress test. Before we get into all of it, what is a retirement stress test and why is it important?
23: Ooh, that's a great question. So retirement stress test, most people wait until life happens to stress test their retirement plan, meaning as we saw recently, right? Inflation rises or the market falls or taxes increase or healthcare costs just become out of control expenses one that I was just talking with somebody the other day, a spouse passes away sooner than expected. And when this happens, it creates a lot of stress on a retirement plan. And suddenly, this real life test that happens has a lot of consequences that are very real. And it means that there's a whole lot fewer options to solve it because it's already happened. So now we're kind of picking up the pieces. We're trying to figure it out as we go. What we do here at Retirement Wealth Design is we believe your plan should be stress tested before life happens, meaning that as you get close to retirement, when you freshly enter retirement, we're stress testing it on a regular basis. I literally give people a score, like from a scale of 0 to 100 of where are we at? How good is this plan? All right. And if it's 50 or below, there's going to be a lot of stress that's going to come your way in retirement. If it's 50 to 70, you're doing okay. There's definitely room for improvement. If you're 85 and above, you are in a very strong and solid position, and your retirement plan should hold up even when real life hits it. And so we evaluate things like income, investments, taxes, healthcare strategy, estate planning, and we see how it's going to hold up under pressure. So that way we can identify these potential weaknesses and plan ahead and make adjustments while we still have more choices and options available. Because I can tell you that just because you own a portfolio, the portfolio is just what you own. But a portfolio is not a retirement plan. A retirement plan tells you what's going to happen when life actually happens in your retirement.
22: Yeah, a portfolio is not a plan. For anybody just tuning in, you're listening to Wealth by Design. And today we're kicking off what I think is a crucial new series. Over the next few weeks, we're going to run your financial strategy, whether you have a plan or not, through what Tom calls a retirement stress test. So Tom, big picture, I mean, obviously the retirement stress test, income is a big focus of retirement. When you sit down with individuals, families possibly, how do you actually work together with them to evaluate if their retirement income will genuinely survive the long haul through a retirement stress test?
23: The first place we start is, what's the outcome? What's the purpose? And for retirees, income is the outcome. The purpose is, how much money do you want? So we start with, have you actually identified what your retirement income need is? How much money do you want coming in every month in order to live the lifestyle that you want to live? And this can often be a challenging place to even start with, because then people start putting together these big spreadsheets and trying to figure out monthly income, and it changes every single month. So we first have to figure out, what is that target? What is our outcome that we're looking for? And then we start looking at Social Security and pension timing. When are you going to take Social Security? What's the optimal time for you to take Social Security? And has that been reviewed? And has that been tested a few different ways to see what is the best way for you to take Social Security? What's your strategy behind it? And then the third aspect that we look at is going to be your withdrawal strategy. Do you have a documented withdrawal strategy, something that you know where the money is coming from and when, which account, which investments are you going to be selling and taking income from and when? And can you explain that to me? Like, for me, our clients, the goal is that we can write it down with a crayon on a napkin. Like, you know where the money is coming from and you know how much money you're going to be getting. And then we got to start looking at some of these risks involved with income planning. The stress test is going to involve inflation. What happens if we have average inflation? What happens if we have above average inflation, right? And how long is it going to last? Unfortunately, there's a lot of people that end up going back to work about 5 years ago when inflation started to really get heated. And all of a sudden, the income they had coming in wasn't stretching for the entire month. And so, you know, 75, 80, 85 years old, do you really want to have to look at going back to work because of inflation? And so we need to have a plan for that. And can your retirement hold up to inflation? And then kind of on the same note, the medicine is getting better. People are living longer. Longevity is a huge risk for a lot of retirees because, you know, when your parents retired, they might have only had to plan for a 15 or 20 year retirement. Now we're looking at 25, 30 year retirements for a lot of people. And so this can really put a lot of stress on, will your money last your entire life? And so we need to plan on longevity, and maybe you're going to live longer than you even think. Maybe you're going to live longer than your parents live. And so we need to plan for that. And then finally, does your income hold up in a down market? One of the biggest risks that we see with income planning is we don't want to sell at big losses. We don't want to sell a loss, period, if we can. And so the market's going to cycle through. The market's going to go up and down. And so we need to make sure that we have a plan for where this income is coming from if the market is down. Now, I just covered a lot here. And so for anybody listening, I mean, these are just one aspect of the retirement stress test that we provide. This is the income section of it. This is something that we talk through in person and really work through. Do you have a plan for it? Even if you're already working with a financial advisor, that's okay. A retirement stress test isn't designed to replace your advisor or criticize the work that they've done. It's designed to give you a second set of eyes, because this is some of the most important decisions that you're going to make. And sometimes we sit and we wonder, is my advisor missing something? Am I missing something? Have I accounted for some of these corners or some of these hiccups that are going to come? Am I ready for when real life happens? And that's what we do. If you want a second opinion, I'm happy to give it to you. It's totally complimentary, because this is a really important decision for you. All you have to do, you can go to my website, retirementwealthdesign.com. You can reach out to me and I will personally sit down with you and talk through some of these things. Because at the end of the day, a portfolio isn't a retirement plan. A retirement plan is a retirement plan. And so having a second set of eyes look at this, or even if I'm the first set of eyes look at it, I'll start walking through and I'll give you a score, and we can figure out how to improve that score, increase that score. Or maybe you're already perfect. Maybe everything that I'm going to cover with you is in place and you're just going to have that confirmation that you are in a good spot. Because at the end of the day, that's really what retirement is about. If you feel comfortable, if you feel confident, if you're clear on your plan, then you feel free to go spend your money on how you want to spend it.
22: Yeah. And if you want to feel free to spend your money how you want to spend it, give Tom and the team at Retirement Wealth Design a call, 888-490-1820. That's 888-490-1820. 1-800-920, or as Tom just mentioned, the website is retirementwealthdesign.com. If you've never had your retirement income stress tested, that's exactly what they do. I mean, he just went through some of the items that, you know, it's important to look for: inflation and longevity. It's good news that you're going to live longer. It's also might be bad news that you got to afford to live longer. And will your current profile, your current plan hold up in a down market? Those are all elements of the stress test. Hey, for somebody listening right now who's looking at their current plan, or the, you know, maybe they're not looking at it, they're driving right now, so they're thinking about it, Tom, and they realize they don't know if they could survive a market drop right at the beginning. What's something that they can do?
23: Well, I'll give you an example. I just had somebody in here. They'd been with their advisor for about 10 years. And we sat down and we started talking about some of this stuff. And like most couples, they were on different pages from what I would say is a risk level, meaning the wife was a very conservative minded investor. She worked very hard for her money and she didn't want to lose it due to a market drop. The husband was in a spot that he felt comfortable with market drops and he felt comfortable with taking some risk. And when we started talking through this, we started to identify that they both had valid points and valid reasons for why they felt the way they did. But what ended up coming out in the conversation is how comfortable were they with certain amounts of loss. So the wife said that she didn't really want to lose more than about 10%. The husband said, well, you know, the market can dip 30% in some cases and it'll come back. Their portfolio dropped about 30% in 2022 is what he said. And so we started to actually take a deeper dive in it. Depending upon the crash, they are actually at risk of losing upwards of 45% if we went through an 08 style crash again.
22: Oh,
23: and
22: wow.
23: He was not comfortable with that. And yeah. So what we can do with that type of a situation is we can modify the investments. In this specific case, we are actually able to project similar returns that they're getting with half the risk they're taking. And so it ended up kind of being a compromise between the two of both the wife is satisfied. We have some money that is prepared and set aside. So if the market does crash, we have a plan. We have safety in there. So that way, if you're listening and you're getting ready to retire and the market crashes and you're in their same situation, having a plan for where you're taking the money from that is extremely conservatively invested, still going to grow, but conservatively invested so it doesn't lose or loses very little, is how we can weather that storm. And then on the other side, we're going to have the growth aspect for the husband that we expect to grow the money, not at the same risk level that he was taking, but actually the return should be similar over time. And so in doing so, not only were they both extremely happy with the plan, but they actually understood it and they were on the same page. And I think that was the most important aspect of our entire conversation, was really getting clarity of where are you at today and getting both people on the same page as you move forward through the next phase of life.
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22: Thanks so much for listening to Wealth by Design. I'm Mike Bauer with Tom Elder of Retirement Wealth Design. And Tom, maybe a little couples counseling here, but you brought up a great example a little bit ago about a couple that came in and maybe they weren't on the same page. You said the wife was a little bit more conservative. The husband was maybe more comfortable with risk. That doesn't necessarily translate to more aggressive, but maybe more comfortable with risk. So let me ask you, Tom, how often do couples come in and they're actually on the same page when it comes to money and finances and retirement planning?
23: Oh, you're trying to get me a step on some toes here. I see what's happening.
22: Yes, absolutely.
23: It happens commonly. I mean, couples being on different pages when it comes to finances is extremely common and almost predictable. And it happens and manifests in different ways. Sometimes it's one person is the saver and the other person is the spender. Sometimes it's market volatility. Sometimes it's risk level, right? Like I just discussed, is, you know, sometimes one person is very conservative when they come to their

0: why he wanted to keep working was he didn't know what he was going to do next. He felt like he might be bored. He didn't really have a purpose for his retirement. And so we had to spend some time delving into that. And his wife, though, his wife just wanted him home. He traveled a lot for work and she just wanted him home. She was ready to kind of date her husband again. And she wanted to spend time with him. And when we kind of delved into that one, the reason was because she lost her parents kind of early. And so she didn't know how long they would have. So she was trying to take advantage of time that she felt was borrowed. And so it was a very, I could see very easily both sides. But coming into the office and sitting down with me and kind of talking through some of this stuff, one, a lot of it's counseling. I mean, just candidly, a lot of it is counseling, Mike. And it's one of those pieces that I think that the best financial advisors are the ones that ask good questions. And we sign up for this because we have to get through the counseling to get to the finances. And the nice thing is having a structured environment, coming into my offices in Chesterfield, sitting down across the table, it's not arguing, it's sharing. It's sharing how you feel. And sometimes you don't even understand how you feel. But I can generally bring that out of you. And then you get my opinion. You get my advice. I've worked with hundreds and hundreds and hundreds of retirees. And so I can share with you experiences. I can share with you what it actually is going to look like when you're retirement. I can give you ideas to help get you guys on the same page or at least on the same table. Because at the end of the day, nobody's going to be wrong in these types of discussions, just like nobody's necessarily going to be right. It needs to be a very personalized approach. And so people are arguing it's crazy. So Fidelity did a study. 43% of couples actually disagree on their expected retirement lifestyle, and 38% of couples don't even know how much their partner saved. So if you think about the financial aspect of it, no wonder the lifestyle aspect of it's going to be different, right? It all works together. It all works synergistically, and it's consistently, finances are consistently ranked as one of the top predictors of divorce across all groups, including those that are 55 and older.
1: Wow.
0: Yes. People that are over 55 still get divorced over finances. And so how we can try to get ahead of that, how we can prevent that is just having the conversations and getting it all on the table. Because when you sit down with a financial planner like myself, you're significantly, Vanguard actually did a study, but you're significantly more likely to agree on retirement goals versus trying to plan it out separately or keeping your thoughts to yourself.
1: And as you mentioned, a financial advisor that asks the best questions. So you're asking the questions that maybe couples aren't actually asking of each other. I mean, those numbers, when you threw out the 43%, I'm not going to lie. I thought they were going to be a little bit higher. Maybe that's a reflection of my marriage, though. Maybe I need to take a look at things and have a conversation with my better half. Because I immediately thought, I'm like, those are going to be higher numbers. But nonetheless, I'm sure that risk is a big portion of it, is a big sticking point. That was the crux of your example earlier in the show. And, you know, if you don't think you're on the same page when it comes to risk with your spouse, give Tom and the team at Retirement Wealth Design a call, 888-490-1820. 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I'm sure that you encounter where some couples agreed on investing. So these last, you know, decades, they agreed. They were on the same page, but still maybe they have very different ideas of what retirement looks like or should look like. How do you handle that, couples counselor? I mean, sorry, financial advisor, Tom.
0: Well, it's a multifaceted approach, really. I come at it from different angles depending upon the situation that you're in. When it comes to risk, we first need to really clearly define what is risk, right? Risk is how much gain or loss are you willing to take to achieve your goal, right?
1: Okay.
0: How much? The swings, right? It's funny. I got some young boys at home, and one of them really likes to ride roller coasters. And so we went to Six Flags not that long ago. And when I was a kid, I couldn't get enough.

0: was just like my son. I could not get enough of roller coasters. Like we would go roller coaster after roller coaster. Now at that time, the lines were a whole lot longer than they are now, but I could do it all day. Now that I've gotten a little bit older, those roller coasters hurt a whole lot more when I get off. I'm stiff. I'm sore the next day. I mean, it doesn't feel as good. Same thing happens with the roller coaster of the market, right? When you get closer and into retirement, those swings tend to make you a little sore afterwards. They hurt a little bit more. They hurt your retirement plan a little bit more. Now, what I find, and actually some research actually backs this up too, but what I have found is that consistently women show to be more cautious, more conservative style of investors. They want lower risk style of investing versus the men seem to be particularly more comfortable with risk and taking a little bit more risk. And so, you know, maybe that's just how we were built. I don't know. Maybe it has to do with lifestyle and experiences. I don't know. Maybe it's a combination of the two. But my observations are, or that is really how things tend to pan out from many conversations. Sometimes they're on the same page, but more often than not, they have different risk levels. Why this is so important is that what happens when we actually sit down and start going through the plan is risk and how much risk you're willing to take. That's emotional, right? I know that we might not feel that way sometimes, but it is 100% emotion. When you see the market drop, that's emotion. When you see the savings that you worked 30 years for lose 10, 15, 20%, and you just lost as much as you made the last 4 months in your job, like that is an emotional attachment. And so what you get when you work with somebody like me is that I'm going to take the emotion out of it. I'm going to replace that with math. Right. And we're going to think about that logically. And so now where we had a husband and wife that might be on slightly different pages from a risk perspective and a gain versus loss perspective, when we start putting the math behind it, now we can all sit at the same table and talk about the logic behind how this is going to work and what's the math behind your retirement plan. And in doing so, it amazes me that after we have that conversation, after we have that meeting in particular, the couples, the rest of the pieces of the retirement plan seem to fall into place. Like once you can overcome that major hurdle, that major burden that is so tied to the emotion, the rest becomes a lot simpler and it's a lot clearer on the decisions that we have to make moving forward. And that's where I come into play. If you've never worked with somebody, that's my office is in Chesterfield. I'd be happy to have a conversation with you. My website's retirementwealthdesign.com. You can call my team and schedule an appointment too. Mike will give you the phone number, but that's what you can expect to get from me. You can expect to get a conversation that is going to pull out your feelings and your emotions behind where you're going, what the future is going to look like. But then we're going to put some math behind it so that way we can make logical decisions and understand the pros and the cons of the decisions that we're making.
1: I love that. Replace the emotion with math. Now, for somebody like me that's not good at math, that's an emotional thing. I don't want to do math, but that's the great thing is that Tom, you handle the math as well. And you mentioned the phone number is 888-490-1820. That's 888-490-1820. Tom, before we wrap up really quick, you mentioned Six Flags. You went there, roller coaster. Are you a wood coaster guy? Are you going backwards on Mr. Freeze? What's your poison at Six Flags? What's your favorite one out there?
0: Oh my gosh. So
1: I mean, Batman, so you're hanging from the track.
0: Growing up, I was actually the back car of the Screaming Eagle, the old wooden roller coaster. I was the back car because that thing would pop off the track. It would be shaking left and right. It was exciting. I did that with my son and I hated it. So I'm more of a Batman guy because that is a smooth coaster, does the flips, it goes fast, but it doesn't make me sore afterwards. My head hurts just because I was going fast and flipping around. But other than that, I feel like it's one of the smoother ones there. Otherwise, I'm a Thunder River guy. Get on the big tube, go through the water, float around. That's, again, I like the speed of that one, too. So call me plain and old, but my roller coaster preference has definitely switched with age.
1: There you go. You've gotten wiser. You've learned more, and I'm sure many of our listeners are learning just

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0: 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And, you know, many people, I'm sure, Tom, ask you all the time about Social Security. But we got a little bit of news a little bit ago that the cost of living adjustment, the COLA, could be one of the bigger increases in a long time. And that sounds like great news on the surface, but then we start thinking about why the increase is happening. Are higher COLA adjustments, which mean more payouts, always a reason for celebration?
3: I would disagree with that one.
0: Full stop. So, okay.
3: Yeah. So big cost of living adjustment usually means that inflation has been hitting retirees hard. It's not necessarily that you're getting richer. It's just that Social Security is trying to keep up with how prices have gone up. And so your spending power, how far dollar is going to go, it doesn't go as far. And so they're trying to increase the cost of living of Social Security. But historically speaking, the cost of living adjustments don't actually ever keep up with inflation. So having a big cost of living adjustment from Social Security isn't necessarily a good thing, because that means that inflation is still up. And this is actually going to be, so right now, the one that they're anticipating is somewhere between 3.9 and 4.2% for this year, which would actually make it the fourth largest increase in the past 36 years if it ends up going the way that we're thinking to go. The challenge becomes, how far is this cost of living adjustment actually going to go for you? What I tend to find, I just had somebody, they retired, they went on to Medicare, they went on to the supplement, and they're collecting Social Security. This was about a year ago, they actually retired and started all of this. And we got the cost of living adjustment, and kind of like, we're talking about here, first they were excited that the cost of living, and then they got that Medicare bill, and they saw that pretty much all of their cost of living adjustment isn't going towards groceries. It's actually going towards the Medicare costs. And that was very eye-opening to them, because now they're actually if they were only on Social Security, right, they would actually still have to lower their lifestyle. Now, thankfully, we built a plan for this. So if this is your first time listening, I am Tom Elder. I own Retirement Wealth Design here in Chesterfield, Missouri. And one of my foundational beliefs is that we should stress test retirement plans. We shouldn't wait until life happens and life puts stress on your retirement plan, such as inflation. Inflation is going to occur. That is going to put stress on it. What we do is we plan ahead for it. We believe you should test it and prepare for it before it happens. You should be proactive. And so what we do is we offer this stress test for people that are listening, that we're going to uncover how inflation or market losses or taxes or healthcare or even estate and premature passing of a spouse or a loved one is going to affect your retirement. And we try to identify these problems and plan ahead so we have more options. Because what a lot of people believe is that I have a portfolio, so I have a retirement plan. And that's not the case. A portfolio is not a retirement plan. A retirement plan accounts for 5 core areas, and it's proactive in its approach. So that way, when you get a cost of living adjustment and you realize that the majority of that's going to go towards your Medicare premium, we can still afford to live and keep up with inflation and get you a bigger paycheck this year. So that way you can keep the same lifestyle that you planned on keeping.
0: Tom, you just mentioned a retirement plan covers 5 core areas. What are those core areas?
3: Income, investments, taxes, healthcare, including long-term care, and estate planning, including what happens when there's a surviving spouse situation.
0: That is very important core areas. And that's why it's important to stress test your retirement plan, protect your wealth. We're talking about inflation from the silent thief of inflation. 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So Tom, if somebody's Social Security check goes up 4%, that doesn't necessarily mean that they're 4% better off. I mean, you were breaking down that there's kind of some hidden healthcare costs that can not necessarily even out, but even potentially outweigh that anticipated increase of lifestyle with a quote unquote raise from the COLA.
3: I mean, let's put it in perspective, right? So back in the mid 70s, gasoline was 57 cents a gallon, right? Today, depending upon where you go, it's 3.50 or so a gallon, right?
0: It's 57 cents an ounce now. that's gasoline at the bar.
3: Well, think about it too. Like, so a loaf of bread used to be 25, 30 cents. Now it's costing anywhere from $2.50 to $4. But also, to your point, right, we're talking about gallons versus ounces. Well, that's also what's happened is we've had shrinkflation, meaning that all the packages have gotten smaller, but the price has actually gone up at the grocery store. And so it is hitting us. It hits you in so many ways. It hits you at the grocery store. So 4% raise doesn't mean that you're 4% better off. I mean, you're going to have the grocery bills are going up. You're going to have property taxes have gone up. We keep getting these property tax adjustments because housing costs and what they're valuing my house at went up, even though I didn't sell my house, but now I'm paying more taxes on it every single year. It's going to be going to utility costs. It's going to be going to insurance premiums. Insurance premiums have been going through the roof, especially with all the storms that we've gotten. I don't know about listeners that are listening right now, but mine keeps escalating drastically. And so this 4% Social Security raise sounds great on paper, but what's causing it is the rest of the inflation that's going on in our economy. And so one of the issues that we end up having is, yes, Social Security is typically going to replace for the average American 30 to 40% of their working income. Okay. Meaning that whatever your paycheck was, typically Social Security is replacing 30 to 40%. Even when you get a cost of living adjustment from that Social Security, it's not making up for the rest of the costs going around. So we're going to have to pull that money from somewhere. That other 60 to 70% that you need for income replacement in retirement needs to come from somewhere, whether it be your 401k, from a pension, from somewhere else. And a lot of pensions, unless you work for the U.S. government, a lot of pensions don't increase with inflation over time. So that payment's going to be flat for your lifetime, which means you're going to get no cost of living adjustments, which means that we have to pull even more money from somewhere else to make up for it as you grow older. And as you grow older, medicine keeps getting better. And so there's a good chance you're going to live longer than you expect to. So we have to plan for longevity and living longer. We have to plan for then inflation throughout that longer life. And we have to plan for essentially lower fixed income covering that, lower Social Security, less of your Social Security is going to be able to cover those bills as you continue to age. And so that's what we do, is we put together these plans where we stress test it. We put together, okay, for your income plan, this is how it would look with regular inflation. If we use historical averages for inflation over time, this is how much money you would end up with. This is how long your money will last, how much you'll die with and leave for inheritance. And then we stress test it. Well, what happens if inflation averages a percentage higher? What happens if it averages 1.5% higher? Will you still have enough money to live till you're 90 years old? Will you still be able to give a healthy inheritance the way you're planning on doing? Will your spouse still be okay if your spouse outlives you by an extra 10 years? Can your spouse still afford to live, right? And so we need to stress test your plan for all of this, because in doing so, now you'll have the freedom to spend your money because it's accounted for. We're accounting for if inflation goes up and you're still going to be okay. But if you haven't stress tested it, if you're wondering if your advisor has done this for you or if your advisor is missing something, come talk to me. I'll do it for you. I'll do it for free. Like, this is so important. This is fundamental retirement planning that I will do for you, because it is going to mean the difference of whether you're going to run out of money or not. It's going to mean the difference of whether your spouse is going to be okay if something happens to you. It's going to mean the difference of, do you feel free spending your money throughout retirement, knowing that you're going to not ever be a burden on somebody else?
0: I mean, and freedom is priceless. I mean, just think about that. Don't mistake a larger Social Security check for a larger standard of living. There's a reason why that COLA, that cost of living adjustment, is going up, and it's because cost of life is going up. Inflation, a major pain point, I'm sure, for many relying solely on a government formula to protect your lifestyle. It's a recipe for a permanent financial problem. Before we wrap things up today, Tom, I want to go back to our first segment. We introduced the retirement income stress test. For anybody that's just tuning in right now, briefly, what is the value of a stress testing, and specifically looking at your income in terms of taking a look at your portfolio?
3: It means that the value behind a stress test for your income is that you are looking around the corners that are coming up ahead. You are going to be able to have more options available because we've thought through what could happen in the future. And so we can make adjustments now. If you wait until it happens, if you wait until inflation hits and you're retired and you're 80 years old, and all of a sudden you don't have enough money coming in to afford your lifestyle until 85, you're going to have some really tough decisions to make. You might have to move. You might have to stop eating out. You might have to stop gifting to grandchildren. You might have to go back to work, right? And nobody wants that. And so what we do, we put together this retirement stress test so that way you're not going to be forced with those options in the future. Instead, we can choose the options that we have now, such as rebalancing how you're invested, such as preparing where your funds are going to be coming from now in the future, and having the future funds invested more towards growth to keep up with inflation. We're going to be very strategic in our approach when there's more options available, so that way you can make the easy choices now and you avoid the tough choices in the future.
0: Yeah, and you know, a portfolio isn't a retirement plan. 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
0: 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And Tom, most people spend decades planning to save for retirement and almost no time planning for what healthcare is going to cost once they get there. Let's talk about that Medicare moment, the healthcare in retirement. If somebody just says, oh yeah, you know, I'll just go on Medicare, what are they missing when planning out retirement healthcare?
3: Medicare is expensive. I think that's the biggest piece that I see people missing more often than not. Medicare can get very, very expensive, and Medicare is not comprehensive. So it's good. Don't get me wrong. Medicare, from the clients that I have that are on Medicare, generally speaking, are very, very happy with Medicare and the coverage they have, and feeling taken care of for the most part. However, the federal health insurance program known as Medicare doesn't cover everything. I mean, shoot, the original Medicare covers roughly 80% of approved medical costs, and it leaves you with 20%, and that can be an issue. Part B and D, which is going to be for like outpatient care and drug plans, are going to cost money, and supplements are going to cost money too. And so Medicare actually did this study not too long ago. It was at the end of 2024. They did a study, and for the average retired couple, okay, so two people, average retired couple that both hit the age of 65, they're going to need approximately $315,000 to spend on just Medicare alone throughout their retirement.
0: Wow.
3: That's going to be premiums, copays, cover prescriptions, and non-cover prescriptions. That's it. And so what Medicare doesn't cover, those, you're still going to have to get vision insurance. You're still going to have to get dental insurance. You're still going to have to get long-term care coverage. And so it's not going to cover everything. It is not comprehensive, and it is still expensive. It is good insurance, but it's not comprehensive. And so I think that's one of the biggest things that people miss, is that it's not, I'm going to retire, I'm going to go on to Medicare, and I don't need to include this in my financial plan. No, it very much needs to be included in the financial plan. It's very much a monthly expense that you're going to have to be able to pay for. It's very much not going to cover if you end up needing long-term care, which in the state of Missouri, the average nursing home is about $108,000 per year. So,
0: oh my goodness,
3: we need to be very, very intentional, which is part of the reason that I came up with this retirement stress test that we do for people. A retirement stress test, healthcare is part of that. We stress test your retirement plan for if something happens with your health. If you were to need long-term care, can you afford it? If your spouse were needed, if you're both to need long-term care, can you afford it? We include, as part of the stress test, the cost of Medicare and the increase in cost. Healthcare is inflating at a rapid pace. On average, healthcare costs are inflating at double the standard inflation rate. And so we need to plan for that. And so we need to stress test your retirement plan for that, because a portfolio isn't a retirement plan. And unfortunately, if you wait until life happens, if you wait until you need long-term care, you're going to have less options available to pay for that. And it might cause catastrophic results to your retirement plan. So if we stress test before it happens and we proactively plan before that happens, now all of a sudden we have more options available for if it happens in the future. And if you never had a stress test done for your retirement plan, give me a call, go to my website, it's retirementwealthdesign.com, and I'd be happy to do it for you. You listen to my show, you're engaged if you reach out to me, and so I'm happy to to do this for you, because at the end of the day, it's going to be fundamental for your retirement plan to make sure that it's stress tested and that you can actually overcome some of these things, such as the Medicare costs.
0: You know, Tom, you mentioned Medicare is not comprehensive, but what is comprehensive is that retirement stress test, 888-490-1820. That's 888-490-1820. That retirement stress test with Tom and the team at Retirement Wealth Design is going to give you a look at everything in your retirement plan, including Medicare and healthcare. And, you know, you touched on it, the original Medicare and, you know, kind of the breakdown of the percentages there, but Medicare Advantage versus original Medicare. How do you help walk people through the differences of the, you know, all the different letters and numbers and plans that are available?
3: That's a great question. So Medicare Advantage versus using a supplement, two very distinctly different types of healthcare plans in retirement. The original Medicare that has supplement tied to it is going to give you a whole lot more flexibility. It's going to give you flexibility on seeing almost any doctor accepting Medicare. And most doctors do accept Medicare because Medicare reimburses and pays very, very well. And so especially if you're a traveler, if you're a multi-state traveler, or you have houses in different places, that's definitely a really big impact on your choice. But even just if you're not a big traveler, I have a lot of people that love the supplement, want to keep their doctors, and that's the way they go. But you're going to pay for that supplement. Now, Medicare Advantage works more like an HMO. Medicare Advantage, it's going to have much, much lower upfront premiums. It's going to be a whole lot cheaper month to month for you. But it's going to have a whole lot of network restrictions. There's going to be referral requirements, and you're going to need prior authorizations. And so at the end of the day, if it's about pricing, then Advantage might be the way to go based off of where you live, because you also need to look up where those doctors are that are part of the Advantage program. If it's more about flexibility and keeping your doctors, then supplement might be the way to go. And so those aren't the only two issues. There's a lot of other factors that come into play to it, but they're two very different plans. I will also tell you, though, that I have clients that are on both styles of plans, and both sides are genuinely pretty happy overall with the coverage. And so it's more about finding what's specific to you than saying one plan is better or the other. I think right now, or I should say as of 2024, about 50% of Americans were in the supplement plans, and about 50% were in the Medicare Advantage plans, which is a huge shift from about 10 years ago, where almost all of Americans were in the supplement plans.
0: If you're just tuning in, we're talking Medicare today, the costs, deadlines, decisions that can follow you for years. If you want help getting ahead of it, give Tom Elder and the team at Retirement Wealth Design a call, 888-490-1820, online at retirementwealthdesign.com. So, Tom, 65 is the magic number for Medicare for somebody that's in their early 60s right now, and they're, you know, they're on the off ramp towards retirement in their early 60s. What can they do now to prepare for when they turn 65 and they can take Medicare?
3: Great question. So planning ahead, I'm all about planning ahead and being purposeful with your decisions. So if you're getting close to Medicare age, putting a financial plan together for Medicare or including Medicare is going to be vital to your success. And so when you're 4 to 5 years away, that's really where we can leverage planning the best. So the first thing you want to do is you want to analyze and just compare your current employer coverage to what Medicare is going to offer. So you want to take a look at your current employer coverage and see what's going to be similar. And then you're going to want to track your income closely as you get to age 65, because there is something called IRMA. All right. IRMA, I-R-M-A-A, is essentially the brackets, the income brackets. It kind of works like tax brackets that are going to affect how much you pay for Medicare. So Medicare Part B and Part D, you actually have to pay for. And those costs are tied to what your income was. But the amazing thing about this that can oftentimes cause people a bit of a surprise is that it's not about what you make in that year. So let's say that I'm enrolled in Medicare in 2026. It's not about how much I make in 2026 that's going to affect my premium for 2026. It's actually how much I made 2 years ago. So based off how much I made in 2024 is going to tell me how much my Medicare is going to cost in 2026. How much you make in 2025 is going to affect how much your Medicare costs in 2027. And so as we start to approach age 65, we need to be very cognizant of our planning from an income perspective, which is also part of the reason why when we talk about comprehensive retirement planning, all of this works together because a lot of what I do, a lot of my practice is built on tax planning. And so if we're going to be doing anything from like a Roth conversion or a tax perspective, we need to plan around IRMA and we need to plan for 2 years ahead of now. So it all works hand in hand. And this is why if you're not currently working with a retirement planner, or maybe you are and you're wondering like, is everything covered for me? Am I doing the right things? Am I making the right decisions? Go to my website and reach out to me and we can schedule some time. It's retirementwealthdesign.com and I'll give you that second opinion, or I'll help put this together and I'll help give you that consultation of what are some of the decisions that should be made now and what are some of the options available. I'm happy to do it for you. It'll be totally complimentary and I'm going to leave you better off because you met with me.
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4: 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The views, statements, and opinions expressed herein are those of the individual speakers and not necessarily those of Foundations and its affiliates. The information contained herein does not constitute an offer to sell any securities or represent an express or implied opinion or endorsement of any specific investment opportunity, offering, or issuer. Any discussion of performance or returns is not indicative of future results. Any discussions of specific strategies are for informational purposes only and have been provided to help determine whether they may be appropriate for your specific situation. If applicable, the primary goal is converting retirement assets into a Roth IRA is to reduce the future tax liability on the distributions you take in retirement or on the distributions of your beneficiaries. Each individual investor's situation is different and any ideas provided may not be appropriate for your particular circumstances. Comments regarding a particular client's experience may or may not be the same as another client's experience and is not an indication that any client or prospective client will experience the same or a higher level of future success or performance. Foundations only transacts business in those jurisdictions where it's properly registered or is excluded or exempted from registration requirements. Registration as an investment advisor is not an endorsement of the firm by securities regulators and does not mean the advisor has achieved a specific level of skill or ability. Nothing herein constitutes a recommendation that any security, portfolio, or securities or investment strategy is suitable for any specific person. No legal or tax advice is provided. 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
5: The head of Homeland Security is threatening state election officials with possible prison time if they don't comply with President Trump's election security directives. Secretary Mark Wayne Mullen said he's instructing states to run their voter rolls through a federal database maintained by the DHS to determine if non-citizens were on lists. Mullen threatened to withhold federal funding to states that don't comply. The warning followed President Trump's speech to the nation this week, which cast doubt about the results of recent U.S. elections.
6: Hundreds of millions of U.S. voter files are in the hands of foreign governments. Our machines and ballot counting systems are exposed to hacking.
5: Trump made the claims in a primetime address from the White House Thursday night. The U.S. and Iran continue to trade strikes on critical infrastructure sites in the Middle East. U.S. Central Command said late Friday it had carried out a seventh straight night of strikes on key military targets and other assets in Iran. Meanwhile, Tehran claimed it launched drone attacks on U.S. military sites in Jordan and Kuwait early today, targeting ammunition depots and fuel storage facilities. Millions of Americans are coping with toxic smoke from Canadian wildfires. Over 900 are currently burning in Canada from Newfoundland to the Northwest Territories, and about 200 are uncontained. On Friday, drifting smoke from the wildfires triggered air quality alerts from the Midwest to the Mid-Atlantic. Soccer officials say it's still too soon to tell if wildfire smoke will affect the World Cup final in New Jersey tomorrow. Rescue teams from around the country are descending on Texas to help save hundreds from rising floodwaters. Texas Governor Greg Abbott.
7: We want everyone just for the next 24 to 48 hours to be fully aware of the danger that water can provide to your life right now.
5: Torrential downpours in central Texas killed two people this week and stranded hundreds in flooded homes and submerged vehicles. I'm Lisa Carton.
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12: 64 closed eastbound Boone Bridge to Chesterfield Airport Road because of a vehicle fire. Also, the 70 eastbound off ramp to 270 is closed, and stop and go with construction 70 westbound Route 8 to Wentzville Parkway. I'm Ed Smarin, and that's your latest total traffic.
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14: The radical left let crime and drugs pour into our nation, and they let biological men into girls' sports. 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That's why Ann Wagner's endorsed by the Missouri Farm Bureau and Missouri Fraternal Order of Police. 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
20: Ah, 1971. It was a simpler time, a groovy time. Soul Train had just started chugging along. Everyone had a lava lamp for some reason. Weeble started to wobble, but as we all know, they don't fall down.
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1: Look behind you. 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
20: Across the country, people were speaking up. And the more they did, the more they learned about the hidden underbelly of the most powerful law enforcement agency in the land. I'm Ed Helms, host of Snafu, Season 2, Medburg. The story of a daring heist that exposed J. Edgar Hoover's epic FBI snafu. Hear the incredible true story that almost got buried.
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20: To expose J. Edgar Hoover's secret FBI.
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0: Listen as Clay Travis and Buck Sexton recap another week of exposing hypocrisy and fight to protect our freedom. 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Sound off.
1: Welcome in, Clay and Buck. I am down in Atlanta as Buck's beloved English soccer team is prepared to play against Argentina. I cannot wait for this game. I am at News Talk Extra 106.3 in Atlanta. Thank you to that station for hosting me. 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Yesterday was the debut of all 3 hours of the show. It was imperfect, but it went quite well. Something around 10,000 of you came and hung out and watched the debut episode of Clay and Buck video version. You can go subscribe on YouTube. You can click the live button and you will be able to go in and share your thoughts on who's going to win the big soccer match coming on later today, as well as many other of the topics with which we will be discussing with all of you. Bunch of different things out there. We are going to talk about the border, what should happen when it comes to ICE being able to stop cars. That is a bit of a controversy as President Trump has reversed the rule that came out yesterday that stopping people fleeing in cars was no longer going to be occurring. Trump said, no, we're going to be doing that. Joe Biden's got a new book. Fauci destroyed records and lied, according to Rand Paul, who is preparing for that interaction. We got continued fallout on the Strait of Hormuz and what's going on in Iran. Trump sat down with Fox News's Trey Yangst, who typically is in the Middle East and Israel, reporting on things from there. We got some fun daylight savings time potentially being made permanent. The House voted overwhelmingly to not change the time anymore. A lot of people with big thoughts about that. Todd Blanche is testifying as he is preparing to be the next attorney general. It seems clear that he is going to be able to be confirmed. And Sean Duffy, transportation secretary, is going to be on with us at 1:30. But we begin, Buck, with the controversy coming out of Maine. Another shooting involving an individual they were trying to arrest fleeing in a vehicle. Initially, ICE came out and said, we are no longer going to be stopping vehicles. And now President Trump, when someone is fleeing, President Trump has said, no, we're not changing the policy at all. Let's dive in here. Tom Homan talked about this earlier. We probably should get Tom Homan on the program again in the near future. We've had him on quite a lot. He said that we are seeing record amounts of deportations. I believe this is cut five.
2: Will this change on vehicle stops lower the rate of deportation during the pause?
3: No. You know what? Let me address that for me. I'm sick and tired of reading about how the administration has lost their guts with, you know, mass deportations. And do you know June, last month, ICE arrested more aliens than any month in the history of the agency. So, you know, people say ICE is not serious about their job. Last month, the most aliens arrested in the history of the agency, more than last year, more than when you had the FBI, ATF, DEA, Border Patrol, ICE all out there, ICE by themselves, with their 287G partners, had the most arrests in history of the agency.
1: Buck, reports are that ICE was getting up to 10,000 deportations a day, arrests, that the process had accelerated. This story out of Maine, we will see whether it changes any of the storylines, whether it becomes somewhat akin to what's going on in Minneapolis. I would say what is different a little bit about Maine is it is a high-pressure, high-intensity Senate campaign that is going on there, where Susan Collins is trying to fight off whomever the nominee ends up being for the Democrats. But what did you think about this shift, this counter shift, the story surrounding whether or not ICE can be able to stop people who are fleeing in vehicles?
4: Okay, couple things about the change in tactics from Immigration and Customs Enforcement here, which is under Mark Wayne Mullen's purview, and we should have Secretary Mark Wayne on, or Secretary Mullen on, to talk. If you say Mark Wayne, everybody knows who you're talking about, so that makes it easy. But we should have him on as soon as we can to address this, because everyone who, like me and you, has been very concerned about the state of illegal immigration into this country under the Biden administration is now looking at this saying, okay, guys, I understand that you're better than Biden, But that's like being better than the worst ever. So that's not really that encouraging. I understand you've secured the border, and you and I told President Trump face to face last June that that was just incredible and a promise made and a promise kept. And we were high-fiving, if you will, President Trump on that one in the Oval Office. Okay, now let's look at this, though. The problem that we have on the first end of it is the number is not enough, meaning 10 plus million under Biden, and we're looking at 700,000 actual removals a year. Now, I understand this year we're only midway through, but last year it was something like 600,000 or 700,000. And then they say there are these self-deportations, which I do think it's fair to look at the self-deportations as part of the equation, because those are people who are not supposed to be here who are leaving. Question about that, though, is, of course, will they come back? Right. I mean, are they planning on staying out of the country, or are they just going to wait for a Democrat administration? But beyond that, Trump said very often and repeatedly back in 2024 when he was running, the largest, you know, the greatest, most beautiful deportation operation in the history of this country. And I don't think we're quite there yet. And people are looking at this midterm as, OK, time is starting. The clock is feeling like it's really running. So that's part one of this, which is I think they're doing good things and the administration is trying to keep. This isn't a betrayal of the promise or indifference to it. I think that they set a very high goal. They haven't gotten there yet and people are frustrated. And I think that's very fair. Right? If you promise that something amazing is going to happen, you know, then you get a B plus. There's going to be some frustration. And I think on the deportation number, Clay, it's fair to say we're maybe in B territory, maybe B minus, maybe B plus, depends who you want to ask. Okay, that's one part. The other part, though, and this is maybe even more immediate, we should absolutely not have law enforcement operations being changed because of leftist outcry. We saw this in Minneapolis, and that actually led to, in part, I think, the change in DHS leadership. Clay, we cannot allow street communists to chant that we no longer enforce via these road stop operations, which are very effective, immigration law, and concede. And this feels like a concession. So you know what I mean? There's the numbers and there's the concession part, and that's not good.
1: Well, also, the people who are violating the law are smart, and I understand some people out there don't necessarily buy into this, but they will adjust their tactics based on what they know the law to be. My concern is if you say, hey, we're no longer going to be stopping people who are trying to flee in vehicles, that's actually going to create far more incentive for people to flee in vehicles, right? Because you know, hey, if I get in a car, they can't stop me, right? And so my concern is that immediately leads to more people rushing to try to get in vehicles, which actually could put more ICE agents in danger than would be in danger if they hadn't said anything at all. It is interesting, I will say, that this ends up happening in Maine, and that before it ended up happening in Minneapolis, it feels like this story in many ways is designed to try to take away from the story being that the Democrat Party is in chaos, Graham Plattner, everything else. Suddenly, it's like they wave that memory stick from Men in Black, and the storyline becomes, oh, we're going to talk about ICE in Maine now, as opposed to talking about how corrupt and dishonest and dishonorable the overall process of selecting a Democrat candidate in Maine has been. And Buck, remember, they don't pick their candidate until the end of July. This feels like they have upped the amount of angst and antagonism in their ICE protests. They've now got a shooting. We'll see what happened with that shooting. But I go back to what happened in Minneapolis when those two individuals got shot. That was for communists. That was for people who don't believe in the rule of law. That was the best thing that could have happened to them because it turned the story from deportation to, oh, ICE is killing innocent Americans, even though when the videos came out with Renee Good, and then remember that guy, Alex Preti, that they were trying to turn into a hero. He kicked a taillight out. He was on video screaming at people. He was carrying a gun. These people were not psychologically well, but their deaths, I really do believe this, for Democrats and far left wingers, that was the best gift they could have given because it changed the narrative course of the conversation.
4: So you look at these two incidents on July 7th in Houston and on July 13th in Maine. We'll start with the Houston incident, Clay. So you had a 52-year-old Mexican national. He lived in the U.S. for a long time. What happened, according to DHS, and they're going to do a full investigation on this, and we're still, there are more facts and come in, but agents were conducting an immigration stop, and they said that he, this guy, allegedly tried to evade them in the car, rammed an ICE vehicle, ignored commands, and tried to run over an officer, and an agent fired in self-defense. Okay, that's one. In the second incident in Maine, a 26-year-old Colombian man was, he was a food delivery driver during an immigration enforcement operation stop. He was not the intended target, but they say that he accelerated his car toward an officer and the agent fired, fearing for himself and public safety. This is very straightforward. If your car is used, even if you're just panicking, and this is maybe the part that people understand. If you freak out and you hit the accelerator and there's a cop in front of your car and they shoot you, it's sad, but it's not the cop's fault.
1: Correct.
4: That is a lawful use of force under the circumstance. They trained us on this even in the CIA. A car is a weapon when you need it to be. All right, we did a lot of this stuff. It's very easy to use your car. They've used cars in terrorist attacks, never mind on one individual officer in a situation like this. They can be used for mass casualty attacks. A car can be a weapon, a very effective one. And so if you, you know, hit the accelerator now, there's body camera. People are like, oh, but they're lying. There's body camera footage. We're going to see it. There's eyewitness testimony. We're going to hear it. All these things. But that we would stop these enforcement operations because of outcry, not in response to facts that are established, but outcry from people who don't want any enforcement. Clay, this is the time that has to be used to do these operations. We don't have time to waste. So I view the concession here very negatively. These enforcement operators, the reason they were doing these stops is they work, and now they're not doing them. And they can, and you know, I'm like a Tom Holman big time fan, and he's going to the numbers. And if Tom says it, I believe it's true. Still, I think the administration and I think DHS is making a mistake here by pulling back because of public pressure and not just going. Now, we'll have Tom on. He knows a lot more about the nuts and bolts of how these operations function than anybody. We'll invite him on to talk about this, too. But, Clay, this is a critical campaign promise.
1: Yes.
4: This affects everything that Trump has been trying to get done.
1: I will say a part of me wonders whether part of the miscommunication here is if they announce, hey, we're stopping and then we restart in a week, do they think that the overall story gets tamped down and gets less attention? In other words, is that the underlying intent here is not to represent a long change of policy, but just to take some heat off in the short term and then come back to it when people are paying less attention? I would guess that's probably the goal. The problem is here, now the shift and the shift back has gotten more attention than if you had just done nothing at all to change anything, right?
4: Yeah. Yeah. No, I think that my sense is they're going to have to go back and mount these operations up again. By the way, you know, we're speaking of operations, Clay, we're blowing up more stuff in Iran.
1: Yes.
4: Yeah. Blowing up more stuff in Iran. How is that all going? Well, we will have a talk about that. I think it's important that we look at what's really happening there. So that's coming up as well.
0: Level up your brain. Mental mugging with Clay and Buck. 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

0: is a stop-start ceasefire. When it stops, when the ceasefire stops, the bombs are dropping. And that has been going on again. Trump was asked, by the way, this is Cut 15, guys, about a ground campaign as part of this operation. This is what he says. Play 15.
1: Do you still intend to take Kharkiv?
2: So I can't say that to you because if I did, it would be foolish, right? But it would be nice to make a little headlines, but it would be foolish. But I'll tell you about Kharkiv. And so,
1: are you ruling out a ground campaign in a limited capacity?
2: I don't want to say that either, but I would say no if I thought it was appropriate. It's like sometimes you need a ground campaign, but we have other people that will do the ground campaign for us. But we already hit Kharkiv, as you know, twice, even three times. I said hit everything but the oil. Just leave that little area from 25 yards out. Leave that little area. Don't touch the oil, because I don't want that in terms of the world economy. It's a, you know, it's a chunk of the world economy. So we haven't hit that. At some point we could, but I think it's unlikely.
0: Clay, there's a mismatch here with what we have been told about the pain of the Iranian oil industry for Iran's bottom line and what we are seeing play out. That's the part of this that we were told, oh, they're about to be able to, you know, they can't even find a place to put the oil and it's all going to come crashing down. Apparently not.
3: Well, I think we gave them a little bit of a get out of jail free card with the first 30 days. Supposedly they got out tens of millions of barrels of oil. And now we've ended that. The blockade is back in place for everything relating to Iran. But I think we forestalled the challenges that they were going to have from a storage and production capacity with our decision to give them basically 30 days off. So I don't know how many days we would have to put the blockade back in to get back to where we were.
0: We're going to be on the 30 days on, 30 days off, Iran war, Iran selling its oil program. We'll talk about it.
3: By the way, speaking of the way to go get some Crockett coffee. CrockettCoffee.com right now. Buck is drinking it. We've got a new mushroom blend. We've got light, dark, light roast, medium roast, dark roast. We got organic. We got decaf. We got tons of gear. We're available in the Alamo now. Thousands and thousands of you have signed up. You love the coffee as much as we do. I am drinking it right now. I have Crockett coffee every day when I sit down to do this show. And I keep drinking it during the course of the day because I absolutely love it. You will too.
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0: As we celebrate our nation's 250th birthday this month, this milestone is a reminder of the impact our nation has had on people around the globe as well. 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
3: Years ago, President John F. Kennedy said, "Israel was not created in order to disappear. 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

back in here to Clay and Buck, and we have many things to talk to you about today. The Strait of Hormuz situation continuing to be what it has been, with

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1: Welcome back in, Clay and Buck. We are rolling through the Wednesday edition of the program. I'm down at News Talk Extra 106.3 in Atlanta. Appreciate them hosting me. Buck is up in New York City. We had a fun day in the city yesterday. Hopefully some good news to come out of the way that we spent our time. You may be reading about that soon. But, Buck, I wanted to hit you with this. Yesterday when I landed in Atlanta last night late, I saw that a story was starting to circulate. This is me being a media nerd, but I do think it's an interesting

0: Interesting one. So Paramount is trying to buy Warner Brothers. A lot of you probably haven't been paying attention to that, but really the battleground now is to a large extent about CNN. David Ellison, who owns Paramount and is trying to buy Warner Brothers. Warner Brothers owns HBO. They own CNN. They own a lot of different assets. They're being sued by 11, I think it's 12 total blue states. California is leading the lawsuit. They're saying the merger can't happen. This is really about what has happened to CBS News and 60 Minutes, just trying to be somewhat of a mainstream news organization that isn't far left-wing propaganda. David Ellison wants to do that with CNN too. So there are 12 states suing to try to stop the merger. The Trump administration has said merger is fine to go. Paramount has huge assets, as one does if you are a movie studio, a TV studio, in California. And now Paramount is thinking, because the state of California is suing them, that they may take their tens of billions of dollars in yearly spend into the California economy and potentially move. I am told the state of Tennessee, my home state, is in the midst of a significant recruitment that could lead to Paramount leaving California and moving to Tennessee. And yesterday, maybe we can reach out and get the governor on to talk about this, of Tennessee, Bill Lee. He tweeted yesterday in response to me. I said, come to Tennessee, Paramount. I'd like to have Paramount. Buck, we were talking about this off air. Nashville is an entertainment capital. What have we been talking about on this program for years now? Make a Lewis and Clark television show. Embrace American history. Tell awesome stories. Do movies that people really want to see, as opposed to a lot of this woke slop propaganda that we see regularly being put out into the marketplace. And so the governor of Tennessee, after I tweeted the letter, they've been negotiating and hadn't gone public yet. The governor tweeted, Tennessee is a place where innovation and creativity thrive. Paramount has played an important role in shaping American culture, and we'd welcome the opportunity to see the next chapter of that story unfold in the Volunteer State. Buck, you and I have talked a lot about how politics is downstream from culture and how we have to win a lot of culture battles. I know there's apprehension in the state of Tennessee over a California company coming to Tennessee, but I have to say, I think Tennessee would change Paramount more than Paramount would change Tennessee. I think they might well start making different movies if they were based in the heartland of this country, as opposed to in New York and LA, where most of these entertainment companies are. What do you think? How would you see this? And do you think, alongside of me, that this could be an important cultural move?
1: I think it could be fantastic, because one of the things that has been a huge frustration on the right for, well, as long as I've been alive, is just the total dominance. I mean, think about this. The dominance that has occurred in our lifetimes, Clay, of the internet and technology sector because of Silicon Valley and the San Francisco Bay Area, and the entertainment capital, not just of America, but of the world, for movies and TV shows has been Los Angeles. And that's a force multiplier. It's not just those are big industries with a lot of dollars attached to them. They shape perception. They allow and shape and dictate communication. These are power centers that the woke left in California is in the process of fully destroying and expelling to other places. It takes time. It's going to take a while. But if you were able to, say, have some successful major production set up for movies and TV set up in the Tennessee area, you'd be combining the capital of country music for America with a growing movie industry there, because people want and will pay for good content. This yes. is one of the lies that we have heard. And this was, remember when they the RIAA, the recording industry, was like suing 12-year-olds for using Napster, you know, suing like a 9-year-old grandma because her grandkid downloaded a few Metallica songs or whatever.
0: And they do remember that. Yes.
1: That was a real thing that happened. You guys got to go back 20 years. You remember this. That was the way that, and everyone said, this is not the way people, there's still ways to monetize music. There's still a lot of listening. You know, people want content. You just have to maneuver with, you have to give them the content that they want first and foremost. that's not what has been going on. I mean, Netflix shows, you can see the quality of Netflix shows over the last 10 years has just plummeted. It went from creating one hit after another, incredible stuff, whether you love them or not, you could at least respect the production value. But they've gotten worse. The same thing with a lot of these Amazon Prime shows. They have huge budgets, but it's run by the left-wing oligarchy, if you will, of the people that are greenlighting content at these places. If you expand that and you have, or you know, you expand where these things are made to include Tennessee, I understand that the company doesn't necessarily align immediately with the state's values. There would be an influence and there would be a shift as well, where you have, I think, many, many more people who could be brought into the creative industry who, it's not even about like, oh, they're Trump people, they're so aligned with us politically. They just want to tell great stories and love America and take a pro-American point of view in our content. That has been sorely lacking for a long time now. And also, you know, you don't have to deal with the DEI stuff anymore. It turns
0: That's
1: out
0: right.
1: You can make a good movie about the British royal family without making it a trans one-legged Eskimo as the Queen of England. Like, you can do this.
0: Well, one reason I want to see Young Washington is just because it's a white guy playing George Washington. I was expecting it to be a black
1: woman.
0: That's
1: almost a bold take right now, isn't it?
0: Yes.
1: A guy who kind of looks like George Washington, somewhat playing George Washington. Really, it should be a boss girl female, but she's also non-binary. That's who should play George Washington.
0: I was really kind of holding out hope that George Washington was going to be played by an Asian androgynous person, just because I feel like that's what his vibe really was. But I mean, look, the way you win is by getting people to recognize that your arguments are better. And I do think it's easier to win arguments if you're not immersed in New York City and L.A., and if that culture doesn't drape over you. I've got a good buddy who's very successful in the entertainment industry. And he pointed out to me several years ago, and I've said it on the program, but I know a lot of you out in LA are going to kind of nod along with this. It used to be, Buck, that LA, first of all, was a city that everyone in America wanted to visit. I didn't go to the state of California for the first time until I was 21. I think is when I went. I had a roommate from San Francisco. He didn't introduce me to Polish sausages like your roommate, Buck, but he was a good guy. And we went out to San Francisco, and it was just getting to see the Golden Gate Bridge. Getting to go to Los Angeles was a big deal. First trip. I remember I got interviewed for a job, and I got to go to LA, and I went out to Santa Monica Pier, and I got to go visit LA and see the Hollywood sign, all those things. I remember thinking how awesome it was. LA was a city of hopes and dreams that many people in America aspired to go to. So too was California. And it used to be a city that really represented eccentricity and creative types who had different opinions on a large variety of issues. And now it's become a monolithic place. And I was talking with my buddy who's pretty high up in LA entertainment. And he said, as a result, the movies are getting worse. Right. You have to have diversity of thought, which is the only real diversity that matters, and diversity of opinion to create conflict, which creates something new, something great. And we haven't seen that in a long time. And I do think Nashville is becoming a thought capital inside the state of Tennessee for a lot of different thought processes, some of which I agree with, some of which I don't. But based on the country music heartland example, I think Paramount could thrive in Tennessee. And I applaud the governor and Stuart McWhorter, his chief economic advisor, for trying to get this done. And they say there's real optimism here that Paramount might just turn their back on California and say, we're done with you guys. I think it would be a big culture win.
1: I love the whole thing. I mean, look, I like overall that Taylor Sheridan, for example, just took fate and his future into his own hands, became his own content creator, and has been massively successful and clearly is trying to make entertainment for the people that are watching it, right?
0: Yeah.
1: Not for his buddies at a cocktail party that he wants to look like he's, white guys for Kamala ad or something.
0: Yeah.
1: He's actually trying to make... Now, some of the stuff is better than others. I like one of his movies, some of his shows. The soap opera for cowboys thing with Yellowstone gets a little crazy, and the last season's a disaster. Put that aside. I respect what he's done. There's a lot more room for that. People want good content.
0: Yes.
1: Remember when we were all told that if we didn't have Twitter with the hand of the left just completely on the scale all the time, making sure that what trends is what they want to trend, suppressing accounts that they don't like, all this kind of stuff. And they pretended like it was all going to be anarchy and there would be white nationalists marching in the streets ever. The neo-Nazis would take over America. No, it's just not true. It was all hysteria and lies and everything else. The belief that somehow people don't want content now because we don't want a trans one-legged Eskimo queen of England is a left-wing delusion.
0: Yes, if you don't want trans Eskimo one-legged queen of England's, then Paramount should move to Tennessee. And I would be ecstatic if we could make this happen. So I think it's a story worth paying attention to. And I think you have to win cultural battles ultimately to be able to win political battles. And I am optimistic that good things could be coming there based on the insanity of California. Making poor choices has real results. Buck, you live in Miami. Ken Griffin was with Citadel in Chicago. Got too dangerous. He left. And now he's evidently pulling out a lot of his assets in New York and going to Miami.
1: I just want to tell you, I think that this is all a good thing, though, because this is nature healing. This is the yin and yang. This is the balance. This is bringing it back. Of course, businesses. Of course, Tesla left California. Of course, Paramount's thinking about leaving California. Of course, Ken Griffin left or is in the process of leaving a lot of the investment that he would put in New York, in Mamdani's New York, into Florida. That's the way the system's actually supposed to work, too. This is the thing. It's a good thing. And we should all welcome this because, okay, you want to betray the principles of capitalism, free markets, and rewarding winners and risk takers for doing amazing things. You know, you can either be on board with those principles and benefit from it, or you can try to tear it all down because of, you know, envy, resentment, and laziness by other people and see what happens.
0: There's a stat yesterday, Buck, I was reading as I was flying down, reading the New York Post print copy, as I always like to get my print copy. $12 billion in 2022, according to the New York Post, left New York for other states that would have been in their tax revenue. And they say in one study, I think it was $7 billion of those dollars per year is now in Palm Beach County by itself in the Florida, West Palm Beach, where President Trump is. The amount of money that is going into Florida tax coffers because of awful decisions made by New York. It's a real story, and California and New York are going to be suffering over these decisions.
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0: Welcome back into Clay and Buck. Is it just me or is a lot of our rejoin music 70s? Feels a little 70s. We pump up some 80s tunes in there. Producer Mike is DJing. I'm just saying, a lot of 70s. I mean, my dad loves it, Mike.
1: Would say we need more 90s is what I would say.
0: That would be fun too, but I'm just saying.
1: Yeah, your boys, I'm down here in Atlanta. I'm actually, if England wins, one of the things that I think is going to be the coolest about England winning from my perspective is getting to see everybody sing Wonderwall together.
0: Oh, yeah.
1: I was in the car with my son after England won that game. And I said, you know, you really need my 15-year-old. I said, you really need to. He's finding all different sorts of types of music and everything else. And I said, you really need to check out Oasis back in the 90s. Champagne Supernova.
0: They were
1: Wonderwall.
0: A phenomenon for like 3 years. They were everywhere. Yeah. They had a few songs. You heard it everywhere all the time. And then that one guy was like, we're bigger than the Beatles. And everyone was like, oh my gosh. And they freaked out and the whole thing. So that's what ends up happening. Dean in New York, you want to talk Paramount. Let's go, Dean.
2: Thanks for taking the call.
0: Hey.
2: Yes, can you hear me?
0: Yes, sir. Go for it.
2: Hi, fellas. Thanks for taking the call. First time caller, long time listener. Certainly look forward to checking out the video stream. Relating to Paramount Plus, I think rather than looking at it as a comparable of whether Nashville will impact Paramount or vice versa, I think it's more of a realignment of cultural values. Paramount, I think, represents those values pretty well with their products, mostly the Taylor Sheridan stuff, the Landman and the Yellowstone and all, and that whole tree of products, you know, the Tulsa King, all that stuff kind of represents those values. So why does it make sense to make those products in California? They're not representative of those values. So I think it's a great, alignment, and I look forward to seeing how that turns out.
0: I was going to say, it would be amazing to do a really good Davy Crockett movie with the sort of aesthetic of, like, Last of the Mohicans, you know, like Michael Mann at his peak, Last of the Mohicans. You do, like, a really peak Davy Crockett movie, obviously ending in the Alamo, but you could actually do Davy's life before that.
1: That would be incredible. Daniel Boone.
0: Oh, yeah.
1: You know, there's a moment...
0: Crockett Coffee, by the way, is Davy Crockett's favorite coffee, so go check that
1: out. Crockett Coffee, get signed up today, America's favorite coffee. There's a moment in Undaunted Courage where Daniel Boone meets Lewis and Clark Buck. That actually happened. One of the coolest, unbelievable, Daniel Boone had made it all the way, I believe it was out to Missouri at the time. And the fact that he actually met the Lewis and Clark guys as they were beginning their escapade. The Daniel Boone stories are also incredible. We'll take some more of your calls, 800-282-2882. We need to win back culture, and I say move to Tennessee, Paramount. Make it happen. Buck, what you got for us when we come back on the flip side here?
0: We're going to talk Lions, Tigers, and Bears. Oh,
1: Biden's
0: my.
1: New book. How about Biden's new book and a med school dean doesn't know?
3: 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Clay and Buck, it's a whole vibe. 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
1: Years ago, President John F. Kennedy said, Israel was not created in order to disappear. 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
7: U.S. service members have been killed in Jordan. U.S. Central Command says the two were killed in action defending against Iranian ballistic missile and drone attacks on July 17th. In a post on X today, CENTCOM added that one U.S. service member is currently missing. Four other American service members were medically evacuated to Jordanian hospitals and were treated and released. CENTCOM is withholding their identities until 24 hours after the next of kin have been notified. The news follows a seventh wave of U.S. attacks on key infrastructure in Iran. Tehran said today it had retaliated with strikes against U.S. targets in Bahrain, Qatar, Oman, Kuwait, Jordan, and Syria. Hazardous wildfire smoke is impacting over a dozen states. Air quality alerts span from the upper Midwest and Great Lakes to New England and south through the Northeast and Mid-Atlantic. Over 900 wildfires are burning across Canada, sending smoke into the Northeast and Mid-Atlantic. But a storm system moving through today may help clear some of the smog. Maggie Vespa reports the wildfire smoke is intense in a large area of the U.S.
8: This smoky cloak of misery covering millions across the U.S., a thick haze swallowing iconic landmarks like the Empire State Building in New York and Chicago's Navy Pier Ferris wheel along Lake Michigan.
7: The Midwest and Upper Great Lakes are expected to see poor air quality through the weekend as northwesterly winds push smoke clouds into the region. Lettuce served at Taco Bell is being linked to a national outbreak of explosive diarrhea. The cyclosporiasis outbreak has spread to 34 states, causing a host of unpleasant symptoms in nearly 7,000 cases. Health officials now say a possible source of the parasite is shredded iceberg lettuce supplied to Taco Bell by Taylor Farms. The distributor said Friday that it was removing all of its iceberg lettuce sourced from Mexico. I'm Lisa Carton.
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1: 6440 eastbound before Chesterfield Airport Road. Vehicle fire cleanup in the three right lanes. It's jammed back to 94. Westbound 64 stop and go from Prospect to I-70. 70 eastbound jammed from the Warren St. Charles County line to Route Z due to construction. I'm Tom Gaines. That's your latest total traffic.
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21: Libertad! 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
22: Berta Cáceres was one of the most influential advocates for indigenous and women's rights in Honduras.
23: La discriminación y el racismo que se ha cometido contra el pueblo lenca, contra el copín.
22: And in 2013, when she began leading a protest campaign against a proposed hydroelectric dam, she became one of the most celebrated environmental activists anywhere. Honduras was known as the most dangerous place in the world for environmental activists. More than 100 had been reported killed in just the previous 5 years. She told friends about threatening phone calls she'd get. She said strange cars followed her on the road.
24: She knew that she was very much still being targeted and still at risk of being killed.
22: Berta was the most powerful activist in her country, but none of the accolades could protect her in the end.
25: A prominent environmental rights activist was shot dead in Honduras on Thursday, prompting protests in the capital.
22: My name is Monty Real, an investigative reporter for Bloomberg Green. On the upcoming podcast, Blood River, we tell the story of a murder. Murder in a place where murderers thrive, where about 97% of all homicides are left unsolved and unpunished.
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0: Listen as Clay Travis and Buck Sexton recap another week of exposing hypocrisy and fight to protect our freedom. This is Clay Travis and Buck Sexton. Sound off.
1: Okay, second hour of Clay and Buck kicks off right now. And just want to remind you all, if you like to watch the video, if you like YouTube, you can check us out there. The YouTube channel is rocking. So please come a knocking. You will enjoy it very much. And it's just Clay and Buck on YouTube. We're streaming the 3 hours of show now, so check it out. And with that, Clay, a few things that I wanted to speak about here. Interesting. No one really wants it, just based on the calls and the emails we're getting. No one really wants to talk about immigration enforcement. No one really wants to talk about Iran right now. Everybody, at least who's writing in, calling in, whatever, they all want to talk moving Paramount to Nashville, content creation, the next generation of Taylor Sheridans, if you will, making great American content that people will actually consume, enjoy, want their kids to watch with them. In some cases, not all those Taylor Sheridan shows are kid friendly, but you know what I mean? Enjoy with the family. So I think that really does strike a nerve, especially when we see the success of the Young Washington movie, which is Angel Studios in partnership with another studio, I forget.
2: Which is also, Buck, largely based in the Nashville area.
1: Well, there you go.
2: So, you know, there's an ecosystem that I think could, you got Nate Bargatze, who is the most successful comedian that lives here. I think there's a lot of creative talent that could go to the next level, and Paramount could become the company that tries to speak to the middle part of the country, like, Buck, Walt Disney used to do back in the day before they decided that every animated character had to be trans.
1: Well, the funny thing is that Paramount has this opportunity, and it reminds me of the old Roger Ailes joke about Fox News, which is he found this niche audience of half the country that would appreciate the news point of view from Fox. The content that the woke left wants to create, I'm not even sure the woke left really necessarily watches it. They just like to know that it's there, or that they're ramming this down the throats of everybody in America via Netflix and other things. But the content that we're talking about, even silly commies might enjoy it if they were to watch it. It's just entertaining. The whole purpose of it is not to politically brainwash people over time, but to entertain people and to bring us together with shared experience and shared values. Kind of like what the sports professional sports was supposed to be for a long time, and still is in different ways. But, you know, you've spent a lot of time talking about how it's lost that mission at different moments. That's for sure. So there's that. So we'll get into some more of your calls and all of it on that. This is one of these things where people are really okay. I was going to do the time change bill, because I get some people are so passionate about
2: this. I'm super passionate about this.
1: I was going to do the Biden memoir just because memoir about a guy who can't remember anything is quite a thing. But you want to talk about this first? Okay, fine. Well, then we'll talk about the time, because you time Eastern Standard, Eastern Time, daylight saving. You people are like radicals. You are clock jihadists. Like, you are all about whatever version of the time clock switching thing should have. I just don't want to be winding my clocks twice. I think it's super annoying and we shouldn't be doing this. It's a weird manipulation. But, okay, here we go. Biden will release a memoir just after the November midterms. The book, Promise Me America, will come out on November 17th. We'll cover the tumultuous aspects of his presidency as well as his reelection bid. The fact that they are holding this until after the midterm election, I think, tells you a lot.
2: Yes.
1: which is that I'm sure the publisher was like, look, there's going to be a lot of people who are going to say they don't really want Biden's, even though no one will read this book. No one will read this. This book will be bulk bought by not even that much, because the Biden name, I think the Biden brand has been essentially destroyed, nullified as a political entity. But the people that buy this book will just buy a hardback of it to put in a prominent place, like almost as a coffee table book to show people who they voted for. No one will read this book except people like you and me who work in, which one of us, but do we have to do rock, paper, scissors?
2: I read the Kamala's book. I will not read. I will tell you that I read the the Jake Tapper book, which I actually thought was not awful. I mean, it just confirmed what a lot of us already knew. And then I just bought the new one, Regime Change, or whatever it's called.
1: The Jonathan Swan book. People say it's pretty good.
2: Yeah, I've got it in my my travel bag, so I've been reading it a bit as I've been traveling around this week. So so I'll read that one. There is, I actually think this is very funny. Making someone read Joe Biden's book should be a fantasy football punishment for people out there. You know, you win first place, you usually get money. You come in last place, you have to do something. A book report on Joe Biden's book would be an incredible punishment. Making one of your kids, instead of grounding them, making them read Joe Biden's book and do a book report on each chapter. If you really want to torture your children and you want to threaten them if they don't obey you, what you're going to be requiring. I think that this is the level of what people are going to read. But I don't even know that there is a Biden base. Right. I mean, this is where it feels like more and more people are willing to at least acknowledge there's no way Joe Biden legally got 81 million votes. No way. Now, what number did he actually get legally? You can dispute and we can argue about that. I don't have you. Do you even think any Democrats truly believe that Joe Biden got at this point, now that we've seen what Kamala could do? Now that we've seen what what Barack Obama could do, what Hillary could do, all three of those people at least have bases, I think, of support that like them more than anybody likes Joe Biden. The idea that Biden got 81 million votes, that he outperformed Obama by 13 million votes, that is crazy town.
1: Yeah, I just wish that we had the clear, like, I wish that it was something where you could say to anyone, okay, how did they create, if you will, assuming this, how did they create over 10 million votes that shouldn't have been? Like, yes. What is now? People will start screaming when I say that, oh, this or oh, that. But you'll notice there isn't actually one answer to the question, which is a problem.
2: Yes.
1: Because that means there's not a definitive, we all agree, we know what the cheat was. So that alone, you've got
2: to. The easy way to put it is, what could you prove in a court of law beyond a reasonable doubt occurred that was fraudulent?
1: Yes.
2: I think you can look at the end result and say there's no way that happened. It's almost like, Buck, you can look at a guy who wins a bodybuilding competition, and just looking at him, you can be like, I don't think that guy just ate a lot of steak and protein and he has 0% body fat. And, you know,
1: if you're in a bodybuilding competition, like a real one, you're on steroids. I mean, there's no.
2: Yes.
1: Right
2: now. But everybody says they aren't.
1: A lot of
2: everybody says, oh, it's all natural. Like
1: the funniest thing in the world. That's a whole other story, by the way. The rise in steroid usage in this country over the last decade, I think, would blow people's minds if they actually had any idea how much more common it is. And also HGH. Being used for therapeutic, might be one way of saying it, purposes, human growth hormone. These are things, by the way, that are not like FDA approved, not legal. Not legal meaning if you're taking it outside of a doctor's care, etc. But there's a lot more of that going on. Anyway, side note. But yes, you're right about it's super sketchy. It's super sketchy that Biden is supposed to be the highest vote receiving president of all time.
2: Yes,
1: he's number
2: and
1: one.
2: That, again, even with population increasing, I think there's a decent chance that in 2028, no one will get 81 million votes on either side yet again in that race.
1: What do you say to somebody who would come back and let's say you get a person on the right who is not pro Biden, is not trying to make excuses, but says, you know, honestly, it's really just because COVID was became so political for Democrats. The whole COVID thing became a rallying cry among them, and they got massive expansions of mail-in voting. And that actually, it's not that there was a systematic cheating for Biden. It's that the rules were bent and or, you know, eliminated, but openly so broadly that COVID was actually the difference maker for Biden, not a systematic campaign to cheat.
2: That argument would entail, as you just mentioned, that the rules that allowed him to get 81 million were bent and or broken and also didn't exist elsewhere. I would even strip away COVID, though, and I would just look. I think we have the data, and steroids baseball era is actually a good one, right? Like, you can go and watch, hey, somebody hit 50 home runs. I'm sitting within viewing distance of the Atlanta Braves stadium. I think it was Brady Anderson 1 year hit 50 home runs. Now his biceps suddenly went from 20 inches to 35 inches or whatever the heck they are. And you could see him in his uniform and you could say, wait, he never did this before. So all of the data circumstantially was there, which is why I always like to say circumstantial evidence sometimes is very strong. And one of the ones they teach you in law school is if you go to bed and there's no snow outside and then you wake up the next morning and there's a foot of snow on the ground, the evidence is circumstantial that it snowed overnight because you didn't see it. You were sleeping, but the evidence is there. It's pretty self-evident. Circumstantial evidence can be quite strong. I think we can look at 3 years of Trump. I mean, three election cycles of Trump and just say that if that were the case, Kamala would have been able to at least come close to equaling what Joe Biden did. And what does she end up with? 6 million fewer votes than Joe Biden in 2024.
1: So if you were to even say, and I think this can be a good way of A-B testing theories, I'm a Grok guy, so I use Grok constantly now. And I've replaced Google with Grok. So I'll even be like, I need a drugstore near me. Yes. I go to Grok, not Google.
2: I do exact same for me.
1: I'm Google. You betrayed my trust too many times on too many things over too many years. I'm a Grok guy now. And by the way, that's a pretty... Just as an aside, 10 years ago, if you told me that I was going to have something that would be more in my data, you know, Googling it became a phrase for it. They went from total search domination to, I know they still have their own AI and stuff now, but there's other, look, I use Grok more than Google. So that
2: puts I'll give you an example of something I used, and I would encourage everybody, like I just needed to buy sunglasses recently and I was in a city. I think I was in Los Angeles. I didn't know where I was. I was like, where's the fastest place I can walk and get a pair of sunglasses? Just ask Grok. Boom. It says, hey, there's half mile away. You can go to this location. They'll have the sunglasses that you're looking for.
1: You get aviators. That's pretty amazing. You strike me as an aviators guy. What'd you go for?
2: I did go aviators. Yeah. In fact, they're the ones that I've got sitting right here right now. I like the Maui Jims, but I went with the Ray-Bans because the Maui Jims were not in. But this is my preferred sunglasses.
1: You know what your SEC frat brethren, who all love you, by the way,
2: yes.
1: You know, you are like the godfather from old school. Like whenever there's SEC fraternity brothers, they're like, there he is, the godfather. They like all start cheering. But the thing where they have the connector behind the sunglasses,
2: oh, yeah.
1: So you can, you know, sometimes neon colored, sometimes even maybe like a little.
2: The croaky,
1: you
2: know, I think those are called, that like keep you from losing your sunglasses.
1: I've become, because I'm a dad now, I can go full dad mode. Like I can wear my New Balance sneakers and have that thing. And I might even go fanny pack. By the way, not a mid strap on the chest. That's not. Go. You own the fanny pack.
2: My wife is obsessed with the fanny pack.
1: Dad, there's nothing wrong with the fanny pack. The crossbody bag for a guy, I'm not. I don't, you know. Unless you're carrying like a cig in there or something. I don't think the. And even then, do a fanny pack. But anyway, where was I on the. Oh, when I come back, Clay. How about this? When I come back, I went into Grok. Give me the strongest factual statistical argument that Biden's 81 million is crap.
2: Oh, I'm curious.
1: I will give it to you.
2: Yeah.
1: But you have to hang out with us through this break.
0: Looking for normal in a crazy world? Clay and Buck have your back. This is Clay Travis and Buck Sexton. And this is the all new 104.9 The Patriot. 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
1: Welcome back in to Clay and Buck. Clay, sorry, I jumped the gun there because I wanted to just get this out and let you react.
2: This is your Grok. This is for a reminder for people who don't know. You looked up what Grok said. Give us the query again, and I'm actually curious to know what the result was. What did it tell you?
1: Question is, what is the best argument that it's just simply implausible Biden got 81 million votes? And it says a few things. No single smoking gun proves impossibility with Biden at 81.28 million votes, but it does strain credulity when viewed against election baselines. Again, I'm reading from Grok right now. One, bellwether counties and geographic narrowness. Dozens of counties that reliably predicted the winner for decades.

0: some since the 1800s, overwhelmingly backed Trump in 2020. Of the 19 perfect bellwethers, only one went for Biden and the rest went for Trump by wide margins. So that's one. This is, again, these are stats. This yes. is, there's no nothing here other than numbers that everyone agrees on and everyone can look up and check. 26%, a 26 plus accurate bellwether showed Trump outperforming his national popular vote share dramatically, while Biden underperformed expectation. While Biden would have been underperforming expectations compared to Obama 2008, Biden supposedly won nationally while losing those bellwether counties by double digits. And Biden won the fewest counties of any modern winner, less than 25, or sorry, about 25% of counties. This is statistically anomalous. That's just off the top yeah. of the, and then they get into the implausibility of the turnout. And they simply say that population rose 2 to 3% since 2016, 7 million votes beyond Biden had a 7 million vote popular edge. Basically, Clay, what they're saying is no models predicted this. They predicted the opposite of this. Where did it come from? That's from Grok.
1: Yes. I mean, again, I think you're just hearing more and more people, because I do think the 2024 outcome was significant. If Kamala Harris had gotten 83 million votes, I think some people would have taken a step back. But the fact that she came 6 million votes short of what Biden was able to produce, I think a lot of people are just saying it feels Biden's 2020 victory. It feels a lot like the steroids era in baseball when suddenly Barry Bonds is going out and hitting 73 home runs. And then nobody else can come close to equalizing it after. And so it's a statistical anomaly that definitely makes you say, okay, what happened here? Something different right. than
0: if you were the
1: expected.
0: Kid that stole the test before the math exam, you don't want to get 100 on that test, Clay, if your average was a 75. You know what I'm saying? You got to keep it within the realm of reasonable.
1: It raised eyebrows. Up next, Secretary Sean Duffy.
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0: In this 25th anniversary year of September 11th, the Tonto Towers Foundation continues to honor America's heroes. 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
0: Welcome back in here to Clay and Buck. We're joined now by Secretary of Transportation Duffy. Secretary Duffy, appreciate you coming to hang out with us here on Clay and Buck.
27: It is great to be with you. Thanks for having me, man.
0: Appreciate you. So this was, we wanted to check in with you regardless. We have a number of topics that we are going to cover with you today. But having just experienced this myself, and having had a plane full of people who were, let's just say, at their wit's end, I wanted to get the best possible explanation for what is going on with air travel these days. And for anybody who's wondering why I think this is an imminent question. The number, Secretary Duffy, for extreme delays on tarmacs have been getting worse, at least according to what's publicly available data over the last couple of years. There's, I know, a lot of reasons for this, but when something in the airline industry is getting worse, and especially when there's not some Democrat communist in charge in the White House, people ask questions like,

0: hold on a second. Why isn't this getting better? What's going on with the delays and specifically tarmac delays? What's being done to address it? And why is it that this feels like it's an area that is so stubborn to resolve?
1: Well, so first off, in we get flights that when they're around weather, which I think was, you know, Buck's flight, what happens is you have ground stop. And when you have a ground stop, you have airplanes that are still at the gate. They're supposed to take off, push back a half an hour before. Well, they don't because they can't take off. And that's the gate that you're supposed to go to. So you wait in the tarmac until they get cleared for takeoff. And that is an issue of weather. And, you know, sometimes, here's what I think the problem is. You should have pilots on airplanes say, hey, everybody, this is what's going on. There's a ground stop or gate's not open. You might look out your left-hand side of the window and you see open gates. Those are not our gates. They're not our employees. They're not our equipment. We can't go into those gates. You might see them, but we can't go there. We're waiting for our gates to open. I think it's a communication problem, first off, so people know what's happening. But when you say the numbers have gone up from 2024 to 2025. There's more tarmac delays.
0: Just to be clear, these are delays that are going for hours. This is not like a 5-minute delay. Go ahead.
1: Right, sure. And the reason that's happened is, number one, last year we had a significant problem for delays in one event in New York City where they got inches of rain. We had 60 plus planes that had a long delay on the tarmac. But you can't forget, we had the longest government shutdown in American history led by Democrats. And you guys covered this on your show. We had air traffic controllers that weren't coming to work, air traffic controllers that were taking other jobs. And that created significant gridlock during that time frame that made the numbers go up. So let's level set this. Here's what's happening. You have weather. You have mechanical issues with airplanes. That's a majority of the delays that you'll see, and significant delays. A portion of it, though, is air traffic control, right? That's what I have control over. I can't control the weather. You guys know that.
0: Yeah, I know. But the weather also, Secretary Duffy, hasn't gotten worse in the last 2 years. Like, that's not a thing. So we understand. Everyone understands that there's thunder and lightning. The plane can't take off.
1: I looked at the numbers, just like you did. So I looked at, why did the numbers go up? And we had a couple of incidents in 2025 that caused the numbers to pop. And then we had a significant shutdown. So I'm not an apologist for delays. They're horrible. I'm doing all I can to make the system better. So let's talk about that. Yeah. I inherited a system that we talked about a lot. It's old, it's antiquated. No one has done anything for 20 years, 25 years to fix it. So I got $12.5 billion from Congress. We're putting in new fiber lines, replacing copper. We're 60% done with that. We're going to go from analog to digital. We have 1970s radios. We're staticky. We're going to put in brand new radio crisp communication, new radar, new technology in the tower. So that's all the infrastructure of what the controllers use. But that doesn't really change. It a little bit changes, but it doesn't fully change the experience of the traveler. I need to drive efficiency. How do I make the airspace operate better? How can I have airplanes navigate storms better so you don't see a 2-hour delay on a tarmac? Right? How can we have
0: I'm not trying to interrupt you, Secretary, just so people understand. I just experienced a 2-hour delay with 180 other people after landing. So it's not like we couldn't take off. It was, no, we're just going to sit here. We're going to sit here for two hours after a 3-hour flight. So that brings me to American Airlines, which is the flight that I was on. I have been told by people who would know, has made a decision for cost-cutting reasons to run on bare-bones skeleton crew in terms of rampers, in terms of basically the ground crew when you land. The idea being, we're just going to pass the delays and the frustration on to passengers, but that keeps our cost down day-to-day, so deal with it. As long as we have you out before 3 hours, if you've landed, too bad for you. Is that true?
1: Well, I don't have that sort like you have. But I don't think airlines are in the business of trying to piss off passengers.
0: I don't know.
1: If you have an airline.
0: Okay, go ahead. Airline, sure.
1: But I'm going to talk about your flight. Yeah. So if you have a ground stop, you were allowed to land, but at your gate, there's still a plane that was supposed to leave 45 minutes before you got there. It's still at the gate because it can't take off. You don't have a gate to go to. So where are you going to go? Right? That's why you said in the tarmac, your gate was not available. There was a plane in it because it couldn't take off because of the weather in the Northeast. That's what happened to you. And then you looked out your window and you saw open gates. You were flying on American and you were seeing Delta gate, right? So you don't have American employees at the Delta gates. You don't have American equipment at the Delta gates. And we don't, because of safety and they have different equipment, I don't have Delta employees operate equipment that they don't know for an American airplane. Like, we don't do that. So that was your situation. Fully looked into it. Now, I think the pilots could have expressed that to you. You see gates. These are Delta gates. We can't go there. We have airplanes in our gate that we're supposed to go to. They can't leave because there's a ground stop. That might make you feel better about what's actually happening.
2: Secretary Duffy,
1: in the area, it was not a situation where there wasn't enough staff. It was weather, confirmed by the FAA and the other airlines on the day of your flight.
2: Secretary Duffy, one of the things that's super frustrating to a lot of people is your predecessor, Mayor Pete. Thanks for coming on with us. Your predecessor, Mayor Pete, focused on DEI when it came to hires. And oftentimes, that is really detrimental to the overall environment. I think for most people, when you get on a plane, the number one thing you care about is, can the pilot land the plane safely? Not what is the race or gender or sexual orientation of a pilot. And certainly when it comes to air traffic control, there's even been reports that one of the issues was the air traffic controllers were over-indexing for white men. That's some of the reports that I've seen. What does the data reflect that you have been able to uncover since then? Was that actually occurring? And what can be done and what have you done to potentially make that better?
1: So this actually is not, this wasn't Pete, Mayor Pete. This was actually a program implemented under the Obama administration. They thought that there was too many white men as air traffic controllers. They wanted to diversify air traffic controllers. And so they tried to bring in people that were non-white men. And they successfully brought people into the academy when they did that. But the rules of the academy didn't change on who can graduate and who can't. And even though they brought in more diversity hires, when they did that, we had some of the lowest throughput of the academy. They didn't pass. So we didn't get the controllers, you know, get into the school. So you still have to go through the schooling. You still have to pass the test. You still have to get certified in the airspace. And so they weren't able to get into towers through the DEI program. But the effort was made. And so what we do is we look for the best and the brightest. I don't care your sex, your race, your preference. We don't care. What we want is the best air traffic controllers, which is why this year we put out a request for gamers. We had 12,000 applications in 12 hours, 8,000 plus qualified. We have more throughput in the Academy for Air Traffic Controllers than we've had in 6 years. The best controllers are the oldest controllers. Instead of having them retire, I've offered them a 20% upfront cash bonus to stay on and keep working because we do have a shortage. But I have 4,000 in the pipeline right now for air traffic controllers. We have 11,000, again, the most we've had in 6 years. We're supercharging our controllers coming to the system. But I guess to the both of you, you haven't seen anybody focus more or do more in aviation in 30 years. This modernization is a huge effort. I think it's one of the most significant economic investments that the country is making, and we're doing it under budget and we are on time. Now, the software part of it, the Congress didn't give me the money for software. I need money to finish the software build. Because we've saved money, we're doing it even without Congress giving us the cash. But that is the magic. You want efficiency and safety in the airspace, and using, again, think about Windows 95. Who would use Windows 95 today when you have all the tools and technology that you have today? We're using a version of air traffic control that would be like Windows 95. You don't have the benefit of all the technological advancements that we've seen over 30 years. we want to give that to air traffic controllers and deploy that in the airspace, which is going to bring way more efficiency, which means there's way more delays.
2: I know you have 9 kids that you're responsible for in addition for all travel across the country. One of your son-in-laws, I believe, is endorsed by President Trump to be in Congress. You served in Congress before. You get to brag on the kids and the in-laws, probably not as much as you would like. Tell us about your son-in-law, his campaign, and what you think he could bring to bear when it comes to adding some more talent to Capitol Hill.
1: So his name is Mike Alfonso. He's a remarkable, hardworking, smart young man, 26 years old. One of these kids that got involved in politics once he saw Charlie Kirk's murder. He was, a huge fan, had met Charlie. And you've seen this younger generation who are inspired by him getting involved in politics. And so if you look at what the left has done well, the youth movement, the socialist youth movement in America is afoot. The Democrat socialists of America are expanding and growing. If you want to blunt that with young people, old people are not effective in delivering that message. You need young people in positions of leadership to deliver the message of free enterprise and conservative values to young people. So, and again, President Trump has met him, loved him, endorsed him. This kid's he's a fighter. He's a math major, smart young man. And we come from a pretty big district in northern Wisconsin. All are part of 26 counties. Born and raised here, and loves the place, hunt fishes, and will represent the people of this district really well. So, but all races, they're tough. And he's working his tail off. Nothing is given to anybody. 7 days a week, 12 hours a day, which is what you have to do if you want to represent people.
0: Secretary Duffy, Transportation Secretary Duffy with us now. We just have about a minute, sir, so I wanted to jump in real quick with, tell us about, because this is another positive initiative you guys are working on, the Build Grants. What are they and what are they doing for everybody?
1: So, we changed from the last administration. The last administration didn't call the build grants. They called them raise grants, where they wanted to focus on diversity, equity, and inclusion. And so we now have gone back to it's a build grant. We're $1 trillion in need in American infrastructure, roads and bridges. The last administration took 20% of this grant, $200 million, and instead of building roads and bridges, they built bike lanes. Now, again, love bikes, but when you don't have enough roads and bridges, we should not be building bike lanes, and especially from the federal government. If your community wants a bike lane, do it. We've taken out the bike lanes, and we're going back to core infrastructure, the project that Americans drive on every single day. But it's just, we're getting back to common sense policies that make this country actually work, as opposed to the crazy ideas of the leftists that ran the last administration.
0: Transportation Secretary Duffy, thank you so much for explaining what's going on today to everybody. Appreciate you being here, and good luck.
1: Thanks, Ben.
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0: As we celebrate our nation's 250th birthday this month, this milestone is a reminder of the impact our nation has had on people around the globe as well. 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
2: Years ago, President John F. Kennedy said, "Israel was not created in order to disappear. 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
0: Two nations thousands of miles apart, yet united by shared values of democracy, faith, freedom, and resilience. 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

0: 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Advertisement, not a promise to make a loan. Buck, this is one of the crazy things that's going on. The Democrats are staying committed to the idea that men can be women. This is going viral. I don't know if you have seen it. This is a UC San Francisco med school dean, chancellor, high-level person saying the vast majority of pregnancies occur in women.
1: Of course, the vast majority of pregnancies are in women, and I have absolutely no problem with using the word pregnant women. I use it myself.
2: Has a non-biological woman ever had a baby?
1: A transgender person can.
2: That's not a biological woman. Has a non-biological woman ever had a baby?
1: I would reiterate
2: we take care. It's ridiculous.
0: Buck, this is where we are. They're going to the mat on this one.
3: Yes, they are. And you are going to a soccer game.
0: I am, Buck. How nervous are you for on behalf of jolly old England?
3: Clay, England's going home with a trophy. They're going to win the whole thing. You're going to be cheering for them in the stands. We'll be back with the third hour here. Stick around.
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4: Killed and another is missing in Jordan. U.S. Central Command says the two were killed in action defending against Iranian ballistic missile and drone attacks on July 17th. In a post on X today, CENTCOM added that one U.S. service member is currently missing. Four other American service members were medically evacuated to Jordanian hospitals and were treated and released. CENTCOM is withholding their identities until 24 hours after the next of kin have been notified. An advisor to Iran's supreme leader is threatening that no political border will provide security against Iran's offensive forces if U.S. strikes continue. In a post on X, Major General Mohsen Rezahi wrote Friday, both diplomacy and negotiations as well as war are over. He added Iran will no longer limit itself to retaliatory responses. The warning comes as U.S. Central Command launched a seventh consecutive night of airstrikes targeting Iranian military sites and infrastructure, along with underground weapons storage areas. Dangerous wildfire smoke is impacting over a dozen states. Air quality alerts span from the upper Midwest and Great Lakes to New England and south through the Northeast and Mid-Atlantic. Over 900 wildfires are burning across Canada, sending smoke into the Northeast and Mid-Atlantic. Health advisories have been issued in at least 17 states. Dr. Carly Hampshire says there's a reason for that.
5: Spending one day in poor air quality like this has often been compared to the equivalent of smoking about seven cigarettes.
4: The Midwest and upper Great Lakes are expected to see poor air quality through the weekend as northwesterly winds push smoke clouds into the region. Hyundai is recalling over 47,000 Kona SUVs for a defect with the rear center seat belt. The National Highway Traffic Safety Administration says the recall covers nearly 48,000 vehicles. I'm Lisa Carton.
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10: 6440 eastbound is closed past the Missouri River for cleanup of a vehicle fire. Plan on an alternate route there. 70 westbound jammed from Route 8 to Wentzville Parkway with construction. Eastbound 70 stop and go due to work from the Warren St. Charles County line to Route Z. I'm Tom Gaines. That's your latest total traffic.
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0: believe that for the movement to continue, it can't be me. 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
1: 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Do you regret endorsing him?
2: Yes.
3: I've never been more optimistic than I am today that we have the formula to end this war. 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

0: 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Coming up next, our final news roundup and information overload hour.
1: All right, news roundup and information overload hour. Here's our toll-free telephone number. It's 800-941-SEAN. If you want to be a part of this program, if there was one thing that was drawing me back to this microphone more than any other story last week, I'm not a great vacation person. I'm just not. Linda, true or false? I'm not really good at taking vacations. This was scheduled after America 250, after Mount Rushmore, after going to Washington, D.C. This was my July 4th annual vacation, 1 week that I ended up spending more time working than I ever did before. But that's separate and apart. Linda, you want to weigh in on that or not?
2: No, I mean, this is, you know, one of those things. It's unfortunate every single time you try to take time, you know, the world blows up. And this was no exception to that rule.
1: All right. So it's very interesting and how the Democrats were basically caught selling their soul as it relates to Mr. Nazi tattoo, Graham Plattner, the mocking of the U.S. soldier. He didn't deserve to live, an avowed communist, blaming sexual assault victims, you know, on this website used to facilitate extramarital affairs that targeted minors. He has a controversial history with minors. That's a picture with him in the towel. You know, his personal time and his desire for self-pleasure in porta potties, calling white people, rural Maine people, stupid and racist. The very people he wanted to vote for him, you know, using, you know, racist stereotypes. That was a big problem. Mocking a teenage girl's suicide attempt, calling cops bastards, among many other things. And, you know, on every one of these issues, prominent Democrats all the way across the board were supporting him, starting with Bernie Sanders and starting with Pocahontas and Ro Khanna. And there wasn't one Democrat that ever stood up to any of these issues to say, this guy does not belong in our party. This guy is too radical. He is too extreme, because that's not where the party is anymore. The heart and soul of the Democratic Party has been radicalized, and it is now the party of Sanders and Pocahontas and Graham Plattner and Mamdani and AOC and the Squad. And, you know, even the likes of Hakeem Jeffries was supporting Graham Plattner, and Chuck Schumer's silence was beyond deafening, just like his silence in the race with Mamdani for mayor of New York City. Deafening, because they want to cling to power, and they know if they dare take on the radicalized base of their party, that their perceived power, I mean, their leaders or minority leaders in name only, will be gone, and it will be gone forever. Anyway, this is now who they are. They are a soulless party. Remember, they wouldn't stand for the families of Jocelyn Dungary, Laken Riley, Rachel Morin when Donald Trump became president. People that lost their children, and they sat on their hands. I said then they lost their heart, their soul, and their conscience. Now you can take it a step downward. Everything they said, it used to bother them. Things about Justice Kavanaugh, for example, things about Clarence Thomas, for example, and there's one example of hypocrisy after another. Roy Moore, we can go all the way back, every controversy that's ever existed, Jim Jordan, etc., everything they've ever said now comes back to haunt them, because they really don't care. It's sort of like how, you know, they care about crime, or they'll only when they can weaponize or politicize an issue of somebody that is murdered, but they'll ignore, you know, the dozens of people shot every weekend in Chicago and cities all across the country, blue cities all across the country, because they can't weaponize it, they can't politicize it, they can't blame Trump. Well, now, none of these other issues they say that they had the moral high ground on is gone and gone forever. Here to weigh in, our pollster friends, John McLaughlin, McLaughlin and Associates, Matt Towery, Insider Advantage, host of the Leaderboard, his podcast. Anyway, welcome both of you. let's first get to my analysis and what the polling is showing. John McLaughlin, we'll start with you this time.
3: Well, the last national poll we released was right before July 4th, and the president had his actual job approval had ticked up a little bit to 50-46, and which was an improvement. But the Republicans were still trailing in the generic ballot for Congress, 46-43. So there's like a 7-point gap between Trump's policy approval and where the Republicans are for Congress. And one of the things that we noticed was when we asked them, and this is again, this was when the ceasefire, which is now abrogated, but had passed from what they read, you know, what they've seen in the news, do you approve or disapprove of the ceasefire deal? Only 51% of Americans did, but only 34% disapproved. Right of center cable viewers, people watch your shows, listen to your radio, et cetera, they supported it 72-17, but left of center opposed 54-35 because it was Trump's ceasefire. And now it's going back to like when we did polls in April when we asked them, do they approve or disapprove of military action to stop Iran from getting nuclear weapons. The majority of Americans did 52-40. And was it warranted and justified? 59% agreed. Should we finish the job? 60-30, they agreed. Americans don't like going to war, but they understand what this is about. And when we asked in this recent most survey, which was released right before July 4th, when we said, do you approve or disapprove of requiring Iran to stop funding international terrorism against Israel and other nations, 75%-14% they did. And when we asked them, Iran must agree to never produce nuclear weapons with American and international inspections to verify, 76-14 they did. So the vast majority of Americans understand what President Trump's trying to do in Iran, that he's trying to prevent them from getting a nuclear weapon, that he's trying to stop them from increasing terrorism in the region around the world. And, you know, Americans, we may be, you know, slow to anger like the president, but if you're threatening us, you're going to pay a heavy price. And that's what we're seeing going on right now.
1: Matt Towery, let's get your take.
4: Well, there's not one thing that my colleague and friend just said that I disagree with. His polling pretty much tracks what I've seen. I think the following. I think, first of all, as far as the Democrats go, if it's Trump one way or another, whether it's a ceasefire or having to wipe the leaders off the map in Iran, either way, they're not going to like it because it's Donald Trump. We all get that. But I will say that, and I haven't polled this, but my take based on all the polling I've done, you know, I did a lot of polling when these things first broke out, Sean, and had basically the same sort of numbers that John had. I believe that Trump has a unique moment now that he can truly continue to dismantle Iran. I think it's very clear that they will never negotiate a settlement. You cannot trust what they say. You can negotiate forever, but all they do is stall for time. And now, in a very strategic manner, which I'm sure they're putting together, it's time to open up the strait. It's time to do what we have to do with the remaining leadership. We don't know who all they are. And it's time that we make it so that this country cannot continue to peddle the harm that they peddle around the world and continue to be a threat. And I think most Americans, in the end, will agree with that. Let me add one other thing. The Democrats have made one issue. Remember, this is their one issue for about a month and a half, 2 months. That is, oh, the oil prices are too high. And then all of a sudden, we had the MOU, and things started getting better, and the oil was flowing a little better, and the prices were coming down. Well, they weren't talking about oil as much. What happens if Donald Trump and the U.S. take control of the strait and get this oil really flowing?
1: But, you know, from my perspective, you know, there definitely seems to be, and I actually believe to be, a group of moderates that probably would want to hand over the dust, give up their nuclear ambition, you know, rebuild the great, once former great Persian Empire. You know, you've got 94 million people there that have been suffering for 47 years, but there is a group of hardliners loyal to the, you know, dead former Supreme Leader Ali Khamenei, who they finally had a funeral for. You know, to me, this is just a huge opening opportunity that, you know, puts all past historical trends that favor the party out of power in midterm election years. You know, we're now breaking new ground here. I don't think these old models fit. And I think this is the greatest opportunity that them embracing extremism and selling their soul, which is what they've done and what they're doing, gets them to the promised land as assuredly as they normally might.
3: I think you're right, because it's Donald Trump. He's an historic figure in American history. He's not on the ballot this November, but the Democrats are choosing to run against him and make this a referendum on him. And in that case, it's putting them on the wrong side of the Iran war. Are they actually rooting against America? Our brave men and women are sacrificing, you know, to make sure that we win this conflict and Iran never gets nuclear weapons. And they're picking the wrong side. And you're seeing them nominate candidates, the extreme candidates that are coming about, whether it's the three candidates for Congress that Mayor Mondami in New York, who he supported these pro-Hamas terrorists in small Democrat primaries, and they won. And now you're getting Plattner in Maine, but he had to step down, and they won't let it go to a primary. They want to make sure that the party controls some sort of nomination process to replace him. But then you get El Sayed in Michigan. You get Tallarico in Texas. I mean, the Democrat Party is a party of extremists, and the Republicans have a chance to basically.
1: But now it's Colorado, it's Missouri, it's in Washington State. It's now a cancer that is spread all throughout the Democratic Party and now all parts of the country. So the whole country needs to be aware of this as they prepare to vote. I mean, there was an article, editorial today in the New York Post, the DSA versus America. It was actually over the weekend.
3: Yes, and that's why Donald Trump has decided that our party, would have a midterm convention. Because just like we did in Milwaukee, where Donald Trump personally laid out 17 pages of the platform that he stands for, on which also was making sure Iran never had nuclear weapons. But he was able to lay out a platform that the majority of Americans would support him. We'd sweep the battleground states, win the popular vote. And now you're in a midterm election where you have lower turnout. And if we can have a contrast election, so when the Republicans go to Dallas and they say, this is where the Republicans for Congress stand. We're for lower taxes. We're for secure borders. We're for making sure that you have housing is affordable with lower mortgage rates. And we're making it easier for people to get housing. We're trying to lower utility rates, et cetera. The Democrats are for the opposite of those things. They are for higher taxes. They voted for a $4 trillion tax increase. They voted for open borders, sanctuary cities. They're against voter ID. They want to enable fraud in elections. Let's have a contrast election so that our voters can decide in September and October and November, whenever they decide that they can vote by their different states, that they can see that the majority of Americans agree with the Republican Party who supports Donald Trump versus those who oppose Donald Trump and really oppose what the majority of Americans stand for.
1: All right, quick break. Right back. More with our pollster.

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0: 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Well, as we just mentioned there in semifinals, we'll just go over the results here. Argentina beating England 2-1 on Wednesday. Spain beating France 2-0 on Tuesday. That sets up a final between Spain and Argentina tomorrow. And today, the bronze medal match, the third place match, however you want to word that one, France versus England today. With that, let's turn our focus to our lineups, and they're brought to you by Fox One. 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Danny, who's England putting out there today?
1: Well, England and Thomas Tuchel, who's been heavily criticized since that semi-final loss in the UK. He makes seven changes in his lineup. It's a 4-1-4-1 formation, we believe. Dean Henderson will start in goal. Jordan Pickford steps out. Kwanzaa back after his two-game suspension after getting that red card against Mexico. He's on the right. It's Kwanzaa and Gehi in the middle, and it's Spence, who played very well in that semi-final. He'll play on that left-hand side. Declan Rice sits in as the holding midfield player right in front of that back four. And then we've got an attacking formation in front with Saka on the right, Eze, Rodgers, and then Rashford on that left-hand side. And Ivan Toney gets the nod today. Harry Kane, Jude Bellingham on the bench.
0: What are France putting out
2: well,
0: there?
2: Well, for Didier Deschamps, he's kind of on the exit route, but he'll want to end this tournament lifting that third place medal for sure. So Maignan in goal on the left, Hernandez, Lacroix, Konate, and on, as right back, Gusto. Your two sitting, Rabiot, Zaire, Emery, Olise on the right, Cherki as your 10, Doué on the left, and Mbappe up top. And little contrast to England. Yes, a number of changes, but a little bit of a surprise for me to see Mbappe up top. I think it shows his leadership. He was the first one to go to the press afterwards and say it just wasn't good enough against Spain. He'll want to put in a good performance today, especially with the golden boot on the line.
0: Yeah, I think, gentlemen, as we look at these teams, are you surprised with how many changes, starting with you, Danny, that England put out there? Do you think that it's more of a, hey, we want to get guys time that maybe didn't have a ton of it at this World Cup? Do you want to, or is it kind of showing something different than maybe they showed in their last
1: no,
0: game?
1: No, I think in this game you expect to see changes. I think players are banged up after a long Premier League season. Let's not forget that some of those players played in Club World Cup.
0: Right.
1: And then, of course, they've had a hard, hard season and back into it. So I think there's some knocks and there's some players who need maybe a rest. But also some of the players that maybe have been demanding a starting spot. Saka has been in and out because of injury. Rashford, of course, he performed a good amount in the first part of the tournament, hasn't featured too much in the latter parts in the knockout stages. And then the only surprise for me is Toney. I thought maybe it'd be Rodgers, maybe would slide up as the number nine. It could even be Watkins would get the nod up front. But Toney, coming from playing in Saudi Arabia now, hasn't played many minutes for England in the last couple of years, but he does get the nod up front. But in the end of the day, there was going to be changes. England have to play in the front foot. We were laughing just before we went on air. I don't think we'll see Dan Byrne today coming off the bench.
0: Probably not.
1: I think they are going to be on the front foot. I mean, Tuchel is now in camp. He's still able to kind of absorb some of that, the heat that's coming across him about whether he stays or goes. This is a big game for him, I think, just to resettle things, because he was brought in to get England over the hump. Southgate couldn't do it. He almost got there in 2020, 2018, 2022. Couldn't get there. Tuchel is a game winner. Was brought in to get them over the hump, and he couldn't. They reverted back to what England normally do, is when they go up, they fall back. They went too defensive too soon, and that'll be the criticism he has to kind of get through over the coming days, weeks, and months.
0: Yeah, so for the England side of things, Brad, do you think a win here would kind of not silence the doubters completely for the Tuchel side of things, but would it at least kind of ease the pressure that's obviously been building on him the last few days?
2: For France?
0: For England.
2: Oh, for England, yeah. I mean, I think for England, it's just a case of we just didn't put in a great performance. We were bad tactically. And looking back on it, it was a game of what ifs. So for them, I think it's a learning experience to say, okay, we know what not to do now. And certainly against teams of this caliber. Now, throughout this tournament, there were teams where you could go up 1 or 2 nil and then sit back and defend. But the teams that you face in the knockout rounds, you just can't do it. And you even saw it against Mexico. I mean, you go a man down and you do sit more in a 4-4-1. And you're a man down, but then you go and play Argentina and you go 5-4-1 and it still didn't work in that game. So there's certain teams that you can do it against and certain teams you can't. And when it's high caliber, you just can't allow this quality on paper will get the job done for any of these top quality teams. And I think for France, look, there's $2 million extra for the third place winner of a total bonus throughout this tournament, which is nothing. It's nothing to slouch about. It's not a significant amount. I think if I was playing, I'd want it a little bit more than that. And I think it would be smarter to put more on the line for this game, something for the players to play for. But I think both teams make these changes because if you just go with a consistent lineups, I think the quality of play is just going to go down. But for a lot of these guys, this is their chance to shine. They're going to get quality minutes in a World Cup match. You make the changes to inject some sort of intensity into this game to make it what it can be. Now, will it be the same as the Argentina-England game from the start where it's chippy? I hope so. I hope that there's some passion carried over. But both of these teams put a lot into the last game. France chasing and obviously England having to sit back and defend for what seemed like 40 minutes.
1: Yeah. I think players have said it, even Gareth Southgate after the 2018 when England lost 2-0 to Belgium in this third, fourth place game. They did it in 1990 after losing to Germany in the semis. They lost to Italy in the third, fourth. It is the toughest game to play to get yourself up for it. I think changes were inevitable. But let's not forget, these are pros. They have a responsibility. They are representing their country. I think the country demands now that these players step up and play well and play with some heart and some grit and show them that they don't want to land with a bit of a dud in this last game. They want to come home with something to be proud of.
0: Yeah. Let's come back. Let's dive into this one tactically, maybe a little more motivationally as well, as it's the biggest part about this match. As we are getting closer to the kickoff in the third place match between England and France, you're listening to the 2026 FIFA World Cup on iHeartRadio.
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0: Welcome back to iHeartRadio's coverage of the 2026 FIFA World Cup. Anderson Hurst, Brad Evans, Danny Jackson with you. We're almost getting closer, I should say, to the third place match kickoff between England and France. Gentlemen, let's dive into the managerial situation for both of these teams. I think, obviously, two completely different situations. Didier Deschamps mentioned before this tournament that this would be his last kind of hurrah as the French national team coach. They've already selected a replacement in Zinedine Zidane to come in and kind of succeed him. As for Thomas Tuchel, he did get a contract extension just before the World Cup, but there has been a lot of speculation, a lot of news, a lot of rumors flying around suggesting that he should get the sack. Danny, do you think a win here does anything to relieve that pressure at all?
1: I don't think it does. You know, I think we've talked about the difficulty of this game. Maybe the game is most important for Thomas Tuchel,
0: right,
1: just to kind of quell some of the noise before they jump on a plane and fly back home. But at the end of the day, Tuchel was brought in to replace Southgate. Southgate couldn't get over the hump, and Tuchel was brought in, I mean, paid big money to get over the hump, make those proactive, forceful decisions in the last 30 minutes. They decided to go negative and go defensive, a little bit what they did in Mexico and Norway. Different animal, as Brad mentioned. You're playing, it's a very different team, and he didn't get them over the line. And the question now is, if he does stay till the Euros, which is going to be a host nation Euros, the UK will host the Euros. They still have to qualify. But if he was to lose a game in qualifying, the noise then for him to get removed at some point between the World Cup and the Euros would be more than it is now. So the question is, do you just pull the ripcord, get rid of him, and then add somebody else? But who comes in? Pep Guardiola has been spoken about. The FA talked to Guardiola before Tuchel. He wasn't ready. He stayed at Man City. Could he be an option to come at the national level? He's either the right coach. Or do you go English? Do you go back to English? Do you build a pipeline of good English managers going through the youth ranks? They've had so much success developing youth players. Do you get the Rooneys and the Lampards and the Gerrards and the John Terrys in that pipeline? Develop them for the national team job, because it is a big job. England have to get over the hump at some point. I mean, and until they do, there'll be the noise around it. Tuchel's under severe pressure right now.
2: Yeah, I think, do we go back to no national team has won the World Cup with a foreign head manager? He was the last one remaining to try and get them over the hump and break that. It's not really a curse. It just seems to be something that happens. We could dive into that on a podcast and talk about it for hours and days. But at this point, I think for Tuchel, I mean, they were perfect in qualifying. And he's only lost, what, three games with the English national team? And they're asking for him to be out. Just the pressure in England on every single team there, and the immense pressure on top of that for the national team to win a World Cup. I don't know if it gets any better than that. Because if you make a change, and like you said, maybe they don't qualify with a new manager for Euros, then what happens? Then do you make a change then, and you've got 2 years remaining to get back on track for the World Cup? I don't know. I mean, if it's on paper, he looks pretty good, say, for one mistake. And you hope that that's a learning experience for him. And I think that might be what the FA is thinking. But it's a toss-up. And on the flip side, I think you bring in Zidane. I mean, the stature alone of him as a manager, I'm not sure that there could be anyone better to take over the reins for France. When he walks into the room, you spoke about it earlier, but all of these guys idolized him. And hopefully it translates, but oftentimes it doesn't. It doesn't necessarily mean that he's going to be a great manager at the end of the day. His tactics are going to have to be perfect for France. But the biggest thing now is going to be man management on the French side.
0: Yeah, I think you can compare, you know, a manager that everyone idolized in Diego Maradona. That doesn't mean he was a very good manager for Argentina in 2010. So there are still question marks. It's hard to get much better than what Deschamps has done in the last, 14 years?
1: You know, I think it was 288 games he's performed for his country as a player, as a coach, won it as a captain in 98, obviously won it in 2018 as a coach, has been now to one World Cup final, semi-final loss, obviously this year. I mean, he's going to be hard to replace. He lost his mother during the World Cup, went away for that, came back into camp, and obviously you can see how Mbappe plays for the French national team. He just wraps himself around that team, as do the players around him, and they'll do the same thing. They'll be up for this one to get a win for Deschamps for his last game.
0: Yeah, what do you think? Who would be more motivated in this match?
2: I think it's France.
0: Okay.
2: I think there is a lot of pressure on this team as being one of the favorites to win the tournament, and then you put in that performance. They know they're better than what the performance against Spain was. And they'll be motivated today to put in a better performance.
1: And you talk about Argentina, England, and the things off the field, the politics off the field. England, France is as big as you get as
0: yeah,
1: well.
0: That's
1: you know,
0: true.
1: This is centuries of some
0: history.
1: Level of history, and both on and off the field, of course. And this will be a big game for both countries.
0: Let's get our players to watch. 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The excitement of the FIFA World Cup is now streaming live on Fox One, the official English streaming platform to catch every unforgettable moment. Fox One brings the action straight to your screen, so you never miss a goal. Download Fox One and experience the FIFA World Cup live. Brad Evans, who you got?
2: Mbappe for France. Yep. I love when a captain is the first one to go out and talk to the press afterwards, because he knows what happened on the pitch was not the best performance. And to take that head on, he could have done the opposite. He could have been the big name player who just shied away from it, didn't want to talk to the press. He's willing to take that responsibility. Yeah. And I appreciate that as a former player, in saying that wasn't good enough. I'm starting the next game. And yes, there's a little bit on the line for him. He is the main man, but obviously chasing the golden boot as well. But he wants a better performance out of his group. And whatever didn't work against Spain, the connection up top, you add in Cherki, who knows? Maybe that's a difference. Doué starts this game, and maybe that's what Mbappe needs to kind of unlock a goal or two.
0: Yeah, what about you, Danny?
1: Declan Rice for me. He'll be captain today. He's had a fantastic season for Arsenal. Underwhelming tournament so far based on his high standards. Graeme Souness, a pundit in England, a former player of Liverpool and Scotland, fantastic player, quite critical of Declan Rice. That, hey, he can play side to side. He doesn't really do much going forward for the England national team. Doesn't break lines like a Rodri does. Doesn't really dictate play. He will sit in that middle of that park, and he'll have to manage and dictate from a leadership standpoint, and also drive the team forward, because he's got four attacking players in front. If he doesn't deliver the ball through the lines to that attacking four, this could be a long day for England.
0: Lots of individual motivation on the field today. Coming up next, we'll get our keys to the match as we're nearing kickoff in Miami between France and England. 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
0: Welcome back to iHeartRadio's coverage of the 2026 FIFA World Cup, and we are down to the last two matches at this amazing 2026 FIFA World Cup. Anderson Hirsch, Brad Evans, Danny Jackson with you. We're getting you closer to the third place match between England and France. Let's get our keys to the match on this one, starting with you, Brad Evans.
2: Yeah, I think for France, it's speed of play. Make the game fast and really connect your passes and find Mbappe at all costs. I think when Rabiot picks up the ball, he's so strong and left-footed. His ability to push forward, he's got to break the lines. And then it's up back and through with Shirky, and then get your outside wingers involved because Spence was fantastic. It's going to be a tough job for Doué on that left side for France. And for England, I think you have to use your speed and power. You have to continue to play balls over the top. Run everyone on that team, I think, just needs to leave it all on the field for them. And I think England has a good chance in this one because they've shown the ability to score goals, certainly. And this France team is, I think they're motivated up front, but in back, I think they have some question marks.
1: Yeah, England have got to get back on track after that semi-final and give the public something to smile about against a French team that they have only won one game out of the last nine. For me, France lost in the middle of the park. We talked about it where they're two versus the three of Rodri, Olmo and Ruiz really dominated that game. Can Rice do something like that in the middle of the park? Get some help from Eze and Rodgers, who have to drop in probably a little bit deeper. One thing you'll see with England is they'll play high and wide and they'll go at speed. They'll bring guys off the bench. There'll be no retraction to a five-back system to protect a lead. They will be going all out. The interesting thing is when the public says go all out from the, you know, when they score as they should have done in the semifinals, well, if they've done that and then have lost, damned if you do, damned if you don't. There have been criticism saying, look what happened at Norway. Look what happened at Mexico. We should have defended with five. So for Thomas Tuchel, he's in a real desperate situation in some ways because everything will get scrutinized. But for the English national team, I think you've got to play on the front foot. For the French team, yeah, put Didier Deschamps out on a high note. He's only been a fantastic ambassador for the French national team as a player and as a coach. He'll want to go out on a high, and England will get back on that plane and nullify some of the noise before they get home.
0: Really quick predictions, Brad.
2: Predictions. I wasn't thinking about this one just yet.
0: Yes, right at the top.
2: I think 2-1 England. Okay. I think they have it in them to get the job done today. And I think service from wide areas is going to be key. They brought him some fresh legs up top, and Rashford with his ability to take guys on. I mean, he plays at Barcelona. There's no reason why he can't be successful. And mix in that English style. I still love the long ball. I still love the switching ball. And they certainly have the speed and power to do it.
1: Yeah, 2-2. I think overtime today. Maybe penalties, we'll see.
0: Wow. Penalties in a third place match. I love to hear it. We got just on the other side of the break, you got kickoff between France and England in the third place match. Should be a fun matchup here as both teams looking to end the World Cup on a high. You'll have that next. We'll talk to you guys at halftime. 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
18: And concert, which is not easy, I mean, whichever way you look at it.
19: Yeah, I mean, look, let's be honest, it's a third place game. It's not the game that Didier Deschamps or Thomas Tuchel wanted to be in, but they're here and they want to win this game.
18: So England and France arrive in Miami, battered and bruised, egos dented, criticism heavy and harsh. The sun and sand of South Beach is the last thing they wanted. The Big Apple was the dream destination, but it's palm trees and consolation rather than skyscrapers and glory for the teams beaten in the semi-finals earlier this week. But there is still plenty to play for one or two out there on the pitch.
19: I'll tell you what, your intro was not third place worthy. That was final worthy, but let's hope the boys produce a big game. I know they wanted to be in their final, but let's go for it and put on a show for the fans.
18: So France in blue, England in white, and we're all set here in Miami. A game that apparently no one wants to play in provides us with a game between two countries who are long and storied rivals. Teams who came here with the capability to win the World Cup, but nations who have now got to deal with huge disappointment and scrutiny. But there might just be some kind of consolation for one of them here in Miami today.
19: Well, it definitely feels like there's less pressure, you know, on the occasion. I know it's... So maybe that, you know, maybe that means they play a little bit more football, England, a bit more attacking. It's gone with a very attacking team.
18: One thing that is very noticeable right from the start, the slow tempo of the match, the slow pace of the match, no surprise. If you were sat where we are inside this stadium, you would get that.
19: Yeah, you can understand why the games in Miami didn't start quick. It's so hot here.
18: And off goes Marcus Rashford for the first time, just had it nicked away by Michael Olise. Jed Spence, who's played a variety of positions in the World Cup, is England's starting left back today, and he's supported here by the captain, Declan Rice. Jarrell Kwanzaa is out there at right back. He's had quite the World Cup, injured in one match, sent off with another, served the two-game suspension, and then back in today. This is Arsenal's Eberechi Eze. Played out here to Marcus Rashford, who's going to be back at Manchester United next season. That's a good cross, and it's a really good header in there by Lacroix. There's no Saliba or Upamecano today for France. Upamecano on the bench. Saliba is going to miss 4 or 5 months after back surgery. Lacroix is a good player, though, and that was an important header.
19: Oh, it was a great ball in for Marcus Rashford. Made his mind up very quickly, just whipped it in. Ivan Toney was waiting, but you're right, it was even better defending from Lacroix, who we saw have an exceptional season at Crystal Palace.
18: It's quite the day for people who like Crystal Palace. Dean Henderson, the Palace captain, is the goalkeeper. Lacroix, the French centre-back, plays in front of Dean Henderson at club level. And, of course, Michael Olise and Eberechi Eze are both former Crystal Palace players as well. Here's Declan Rice to step in and win it back for England and hit the shot and score a great goal. England captain delivers after 2 minutes in Miami.

0: It's Declan Rice, cold as ice. England lead 1-0.
1: Well, it's just a poor ball from Doué. Declan Rice does brilliant, picks it off. And Declan Rice turns into Harry Kane, captain. What a finish. Absolutely no chance from Maignan in goal. But what a strike from Declan Rice, playing a little bit deeper. What a goal, what a start to this game.
0: Absolutely unstoppable from Arsenal's Declan Rice. All Maignan could do is watch the ball go past him. It's the eighth time he's scored in an England shirt, the first time he's scored in this World Cup, and there's the celebration from the head coach, Thomas Tuchel.
1: Can we call that a celebration? I don't even think Dec celebrated. It was like half a one, should I not? Obviously, they feel like they've let everybody down. They haven't. I just think, obviously, they would have wanted to win that semi-final, but let's be honest, Argentina in the crucial moments were better.
0: 134 seconds after the kickoff. Declan Rice makes it 1-0 to England. And I've got to say, Owen, when you look at the makeup of the two teams, they're both essentially playing with only one player in central midfield. Rabiot for France, Zaire Emery will try and drift a little bit further forward. Rice, I suppose, has got that job for England, but there's so many attacking players on the pitch. This could be anything in terms of a scoreline.
1: And we don't mind a big number today, do we?
0: Absolutely not.
1: Go for it. Attacking players, this is where you want to showcase your ability. I don't think anybody would have Declan down to score as the first goal.
0: So France nil, England won, the 33rd meeting of the two nations. 21 miles of water separates Dover from Calais. England lead the head-to-head, 17 wins to 10. All in all, it's the fourth meeting in World Cups. France won the last one in the quarterfinals 4 years ago. And now the magic being weaved for the first time in the match by Kylian Mbappe, but the England wall was in there to block the shot.
1: Yeah, bit of magic for Rabiot as well, just before. Great little flick.
0: Zaire Emery's pass. He can't pick out Doué's teammate at Paris Saint-Germain. The fact that England lead is a slight difference to normal. France have had the upper hand in the last 27 years. England's only win in that time was a friendly in 2015. The French have only lost one of the last nine in games against England. But it's Declan Rice who wears the captain's armband for England today, who's fired them ahead. If you think back to 1982, Brian Robson scored against France after 28 seconds. It's not quite that quick from Declan Rice, but it is the second fastest goal in a World Cup match that England have ever scored. Defending done over there by Konate, who's going to be playing his football at club level for Real Madrid next season.
1: Not going to lie, Fletch, I was one, so I don't really remember it as such, but
0: it was a long throw-in and a flick header from Brian Robson.
1: Oh, Brian Robson, what a player.
0: Little flick by Kylian Mbappe. And stepping in to regain the possession was Ezri Konsa. Now Bukayo Saka on the move for England. Eze is going to break here for Rashford! And that's deflected behind for the corner. And I must say, they look vulnerable defensively at the moment, France.
1: Yeah, but you know why? They look vulnerable in possession. You know, that first goal came from a poor pass from Doué. That was another poor pass. England counter-attack. Great little first touch from Rashford. Gusto gets his body in front, but they're not concentrating, France, to start. And England look hungry.
0: So Declan Rice out to take England's first corner, having scored England's first goal. Marcus Rashford's shot leading to this opportunity for England. Always one of the best deliverers from this kind of situation in the Premier League. And it's gone for the deep delivery this time. As Jarrell Quanta was being manhandled in the middle.
1: That was the commentator's curse.
0: Well, I think his corners have been poor in the World Cup. That was going to be the follow-up. France is defending poor at the minute. And that's a good block in there by Teo Hernandez. And now Cherki takes it on the turn and plays it through. And Mbappe's in behind, but Spence is quick, supremely quick. And it's a good job it was Jed Spence from an England perspective.
1: Oh, he took a bad touch, Mbappe. You rarely ever see that happen. What a turn from Cherki. He receives it and turns in the same motion. For young kids watching, that's how you receive the ball on your back foot and a brilliant way to pass. I think the pitch looks quite dry because of the heat and he just didn't get it out of his feet, Kylian.
0: I don't mind sharing this with everybody. The messages have started to come through on my phone from England saying, is it too early for Thomas Tuchel to send on Dan Burn at this stage?
1: Oh, jeez. Tough school, isn't it?
0: There's Marcus Rashford, England playing well. Over goes Eberechi Eze, who was just caught there by Chelsea's Malo Gusto. And England get the free kick. It's been a big day for Chelsea. They've agreed to sign Morgan Rodgers for £117 million from Aston Villa. Morgan Rodgers among the England substitutes today.
1: Well, I'm guessing, so where's he going to play? On the left? Or, I mean, they've got Cole Palmer as the 10. I mean, and they've got Estevao on the right, so...
0: João Pedro.
1: They'll be in for the title race, surely. But Xabi Alonso at the helm. And that, those players probably just need a bit more experience, maybe. Maybe.
0: So France nil, England 1. Marcus Rashford makes his way into the France penalty area. Declan Rice, the captain, is out here to take the free kick. It's a good header away by Konate in the middle of all of that. Here's Cherki, who's never hurried when he's got the ball, but that's not the kind of pass that Michael Olise was looking for.
1: No, Cherki's going to be a future star for this French team. Old school number 10, number 24. He's an amazing player, two-footed, equally as good with both feet, which you rarely see in football.
0: Declan Rice, out it goes to Jed Spence. I mean, this is the equivalent, if you think about third v fourth, of Denver playing the Rams before last year's Super Bowl in what would have been the Loser Bowl. The two conference championship teams that lost playing against each other. It is a chance for one or two players to play who haven't been involved. That's a good run by Rashford. Well defended by Malo Gusto. I suppose the biggest challenge for both of them today is to pick themselves up off the mat, having lost the semi-final. That's good from Mbappe. France on the move. It's into Désiré Doué. It's Cherki, and it's saved by Henderson. First shot for the England goalkeeper, and then the shot that came in from Zaire Emery is a lot more straightforward for Henderson.
1: Well, a little cameo of what the French team can do. Well done, Dean Henderson. Good strike from Cherki. Takes it on his right, hits it with his left. Is that a good height for Dean Henderson? Just saw Kylian Mbappe just speed it up.
0: Well, they're quite lucky, England, aren't they? Because Jordan Pickford's the number one, but had it been Dean Henderson or even James Trafford, they're quite blessed in that position. They've got three really good goalkeepers, England.
1: Well, and I think this is probably a nod to the future, maybe, for the Euros. Is it going to be Henderson? Is it going to be Trafford? Pickford's been amazing for England.
0: That's played through by Rodgers. Saka's in for England. They want another one. They started brilliantly, and they're 2-0 up. But the offside flag goes up against Bukayo Saka. But they are slicing through this France defence.
1: Yeah. I mean, they're all over the place, France, defensively. I mean, look at the space. You see Saka, he's off. But again, look at the space in behind there is. Watch him just wait for Lacroix here. Chop him.
0: This is some run at the other end by Mbappe. Played in now towards Michael Olise. Just couldn't quite take the ball with him. It's a fast game, this. You can't take your eyes off it. Both teams hunting for goals. There's Theo Hernandez. Hits it straight at Mark Gahey. And then picked up by Saka for England.
1: Hey, I don't mind my NBA. Bit of back and forth here. Why not? You know what I mean? It's a third-place game. I'm sure Didier Deschamps won't be happy with defence so far.
0: He's in charge of France today for the 186th time. The man you've just seen down there on the bench. 26th World Cup match, which is a record. And the great Zinedine Zidane. His former teammate in that World Cup winning squad of 1998 coming in to replace him after this.
1: Well, they look more flat than England, you'd have to say. They look more affected by the semi-final. I think you think about the way Spain played. I think they've shown they've been the most consistent team, the most polished team. Obviously, Argentina have Messi and a band of warriors together. They're almost impossible to beat, but I thought the way Spain dealt with France so comfortably was quite astonishing.
0: Olise out here on the right for France. He's been playing as a number 10 throughout the World Cup. Zaire Emery picks out Lacroix, and now Ibrahima Konate. Seems in the main that Rodgers is the player dropping in alongside Rice. Here's Elise on the move, good defending by Spence, who's grown into the tournament, I'll give him that. When we first saw him in an England shirt, he looked very nervous, Jed Spence, but he's got better with every game.
1: Yeah, I mean, I thought, obviously, Jude Bellingham's been England's best player, and then Harry Kane, sees Saka just offside there. I thought Jed Spence in the last game was terrific, even defensively and offensively. That's what you need. You need players who are going to respond to the adversity and the pressure. That's one of the hardest things of playing, you know, in a shirt, like for England, there comes pressure, but you can't run away from it. You have to run into it.

0: Jed's done that. Jude Bellingham's done that.
1: Ezra leaves it for Rodgers. Adrien Rabiot was in the way for the French, and now Warren Zaïre-Emery. Here's Mbappe, that's a lovely turn. It's a lovely pass as well, Zaïre-Emery. Now Doué. Kylian Mbappe. Brilliant acceleration, lovely pass as well, defended well by Gehi. But when he accelerates like that, he's virtually unstoppable, Mbappe.
0: Well, Kylian Mbappe is up for it offensively. Just need to sort themselves out defensively, France. I think they defended the box quite well.
1: Hernandez to Cherki. Clipped in by Teo Hernandez. Headed away by Ivan Toney for England. It's a rare opportunity for Ivan Toney to play from the start. His last seven England caps have been off the bench, and he gets the chance to start today ahead of Ollie Watkins, with Harry Kane starting off as a substitute. Sunday on Fox, it's the finale of the best World Cup we've ever seen. Spain take on the defending champions Argentina in the World Cup final. Coverage starts 11 a.m. Eastern, 8 a.m. Pacific, Sunday on Fox. And what a game that's going to be.
0: They've been the two best teams, haven't they? Argentina, especially in the big occasion, they rise to it. But I've been really impressed with Spain. Rodri's been back to his best. I think Yamal's got another gear to go, as brilliant as he is.
1: Spence not hanging about against Elise. If anybody's fired up out there, it's England's number 25. Got the foot in there on Konate as well. He's made a good start to this match, Jed Spence.
0: Have we got a favourite for that game? Is there one?
1: Well, I tipped Argentina right at the start, and I tried to tell Nick Wright and the fellas that they were going to win the World Cup right at the start. I can't change now.
0: No,
1: so I've got to stick with Messi and Argentina.
0: You can understand that. All they do is win, don't they?
1: Yeah.
0: Last World Cup, last two Copa Americas.
1: That's what I based it on. I didn't look too deeply. I just thought they've won two Copa Americas and a World Cup, so they've got to be the team to beat on this continent.
0: And Messi, obviously, is, you know, been absolutely astonishing. And I think the Argentina players, they grow in their shirt when they play for the country. It's amazing to watch. They're just a band of brothers that stick together in the biggest moments.
1: Off goes Rashford, trying to get the other side of Gusto. Mike Maignan there to deal with it from a French perspective. If England do win the match, it'll be their best finish in a World Cup finals since 1966. The only time they won it would be the second best finish in 17 appearances in the World Cup. So that at least would be something for this group of 26 players to take back on the plane tomorrow. Warren Zaïre-Emery, now Malo Gusto. Adrien Rabiot. Gehi with the challenge. Here's Toney. On by Rodgers. Space now for Ezra. Lovely pass through to Saka. Lacroix with ground to make up. Saka in for England. And deflected over the bar for the corner.
0: I'll tell you what, it's quite astonishing, really. All England's chances have come when France have been in possession. They keep turning the ball over, and there's big spaces. You know, Saka wants to walk back onto this left foot. Quadro as well. But they look sloppy in possession, France.
1: The one thing that Bukayo Saka isn't blessed with is outstanding speed. And of course, that allowed Lacroix to get back and make that challenge. Had that been Rashford, it might have been a different story. So Declan Rice with the corner. Consa's gone forward, Gay's gone forward as well. Keep an eye on Toney in a situation like this. That's a better England corner, and it's flicked in, and it's 2-0. And it's Ezri Konsa.

0: A wry smile on the face of Kylian Mbappe. Didier Deschamps with a face like thunder. That's the first ever World Cup goal for Ezri Konsa.
1: Yeah, and it's a great ball in from Declan Rice. Konsa against Rabiot. Just beats him to it. Too big, too strong. What a header. Great skill just to guide that into the back post. Nobody there. I mean, France's defence have been all over the place, but it's interesting to see Jude Bellingham and Harry Kane step up, give the boys a round of applause, smiles on their faces.
0: I think they're already looking forward, Owen. They're thinking this is the start of the push to win the Euros in two summers' time. Let's forget what happened against Argentina. This is about day one for a new campaign, and that's the impression they're giving off that bench.
1: Yeah, and let's be honest, you know, Saka, Jude Bellingham, Morgan Rogers, they're all 23 years old. Elliot Anderson, Declan Rice, you know, the future is bright, obviously. I don't think England were a better team than Spain or Argentina or France. And I think in that big game, it kind of showed. I know the subs and everything, there's a lot of context there. But I think third is par for the course for this group at the moment.
0: Anderson there and waiting for it for England. I've got to say, the England matches that we've covered in this tournament, that's the best corner I've seen Declan Rice take. That's the first corner I've seen him take that looks like the corners he takes for Arsenal.
1: Yeah, and it probably didn't have as much whip on it as it normally has. But again, all you got to do is get it to a spot and then allow your teammates to go and attack it. It's exactly what Konsa did. Konsa's bigger than Rabiot. It's always going to be an easier matchup for him.
0: Not quite the same looks on French faces on their bench. Ousmane Dembele hiding behind the hand. Great goal inside 2 minutes from Declan Rice, and a perfectly executed England corner flicked into the back of the French net from Ezri Konsa to make it 2-0.
1: Well, I'm sure Dembele would have been thinking about the Ballon d'Or as well. You know, France would have won the World Cup. PSG winning the Champions League, he would have been in that conversation again. So, sitting on the bench in a third place game is probably not what he envisioned.
0: England look like they're enjoying it. Tony's gone in behind Konate. Over goes Tony, picks himself up. Konate nibbles again. And then the Real Madrid defended it enough. The referee's given the offside there, not the assistant on the far side who got his flag down, but it wouldn't have counted. Here's Doué. Kylian Mbappe.
1: I think it's fair to say France are missing Saliba and Upamecano.
0: Here's Cherki. I read somewhere this week that Didier Deschamps had denied the French players the chance for a night out in Miami. They're playing at the minute like they went out last night.
1: You're in a naughty mood, you today, aren't you?
0: I'm just watching down there. Hey, like you are.
1: Kylian looks all right, doesn't he?
0: Yeah, he stayed in. Here's Elise. Little flick inside to Cherki. Gusto had made the run outside. Michael Elise. Now Mbappe. May as well hit one, you know, Mbappe, which he does! Henderson was staring at that and hoping it didn't continue to bend.
1: Oh, I think we saw what happened when you give players space in time. Kylian Mbappe, because he didn't get pressured, he takes the shot on. Dean Henderson had it covered.
0: He's continuing to smile despite the fact his team are 2-0 down. Time now for the match break. Well, the players can take on water, which they will need. There's the great goal to kick things off from Declan Rice, who then turned provider for Ezri Konsa, who flicked it in to make it 2-0 to England.
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0: So France nil, England 2, Declan Rice and Ezri Konsa with the two England goals. It's the earliest that France have ever been two goals behind in a World Cup match. The previous earliest was in the 36th minute of the final against Argentina 4 years ago. So the hole has never been this deep at this stage of a World Cup match for the French national team.
1: You can see England, two shots on goal, you know, two goals. So I think offensively they'll be fine, France. They'll find the gear. The players are too good. They've got to sort out defensively. That's the issue at the moment.
0: Well, one thing we have seen during the course of the World Cup is that the match breaks have given the good coaches the chance to step in and make one or two adjustments and get a bit of improvement from their team. So I'm fascinated to see whether France respond from this point to what Deschamps has just had the chance to say to them.
1: Well, it's gone to a high press straight away. England have not played brilliantly. They've just punished this French team who were in possession in England's half, turned it over, and England exploded very quickly.
0: Here's Declan Rice. A game that's being played at walking pace in the main until it's time to attack, and then they find a little bit more speed based on the very close conditions here in Miami today. Declan Rice looking for the run of Joel Kwanzaa down that side. Kwanzaa sliding to keep the ball in play, but Teo Hernandez there to recover the possession for France. Kobbie Mainoo not playing today, he's not available. He's the England player that's missing the match through injury. Trevor Chalabar is the only England player available to Thomas Tuchel who hasn't played yet in the tournament. From a France perspective, Luca Hernandez, who's on the bench, and the veteran N'Golo Kante, the former World Cup winner, winners, are two players who haven't featured so far in the tournament for the French.
1: Yeah, and I think that's one thing I think some people would have loved to see was maybe a bit more control from England against Argentina. Kobbie can give you that.
0: Well, there are two goalkeepers who haven't played either, James Trafford of England and Robin Rissa, Bryce Samba of France. The reason I didn't necessarily mention Samba initially is that he's injured like Kobbie Mainoo, who wouldn't be available to play at all today. At least we've got some sunshine now. It's been a very cloudy and rainy day in Miami to this point, Owen.
1: To be honest, I think everybody in Miami was looking forward to a bit of rain. It's been so hot.
0: Here's Rice and now Rodgers through the legs of Rabiot, but he's able to recover, the veteran midfielder for France. Zaire Emery to Doué, and Mbappe makes the run, and Mbappe gets to the ball. Henderson made the save, Gueye made the block. Well, that's Crystal Palace present and Crystal Palace future snuffing out the French. The offside flag was up, but England didn't know about that.
1: I think the linesman's flag was up, but watch how quickly France speed this up. Well, he's definitely not offside.
0: No,
1: getting Mbappe. Dean Henderson does brilliant. Comes out, makes it difficult for Kylian Mbappe. think it might have gone in actually, but Gueye runs back to his goal.
0: You see, that's one of those where the offside's being given and they can have a look at a corner and say whether it's right or wrong. I think they should look at that situation and give France the corner, because there was nothing wrong there with

0: been absolutely brilliant on the programme right the way through the World Cup. I've thoroughly enjoyed finishing my days by watching the After Hours crew during the course of the tournament. Been fantastic. Well done to everybody. Here's Mbappe. Malo Gusto. Now Michael Olise. Doué, Olise. Doué's carried on running. It's hoisted back in and headed away by Gay for England.
1: Yeah, he's so good, Olise, when he came in from that right-hand side into the number 10 position. Great vision, great awareness. Just better defending from Gehi.
0: Ivan Toney.
1: He's given France a few issues because he keeps dropping quite deep into midfield. Kwar's not sure if he should follow him or not. And when he goes, then the wingers are making runs. Saka's done it a couple of times.
0: The back heel by Toney towards Eze, who wasn't fouled despite running into Zaire Emery. Here's Mbappe. Rolls away from Spence. Can't roll away from Declan Rice, the England captain. I think that's the big difference today, the fact that England have kept two central defenders who have played with each other all the way through the tournament, Gay and Conser. So it's not very easy for France to get in. But we're seeing Lacroix play with Konaté for the first time in the World Cup, and I dare say they've not played with each other very often as a central defensive pair, and that's where the problems for the French have been. They're so open when England get the ball.
1: Yeah, and because they're turning it over in quite sloppily defensively, they're not set and they don't have the first time partnership out there. But I do think they're doing a better job of crowding Kylian Mbappe with two and three bodies. For France, there's just loads of space to attack.
0: I'm reliably told it's the very first time that Lacroix has played alongside Konaté.
1: Well, if it continues like this, probably won't be much chance of it again.
0: It could be the second time, couldn't it? The first and the last. Here's Spence for England. Now Rashford. I must say, Saka's been a bigger threat on the right than Rashford to this point has been on the England left. Jarrell Kwanzaa, here's Declan Rice, and now the scorer of England's second goal, Ezri Konsa. That's a foul on that side by Désiré Doué.
1: It's not often you get a red card in a World Cup. You can come back on and play. And Doué just give Kwanzaa a poke in the eye there.
0: Yeah. I don't think there was any need for any kind of punishment for that. Rashford's pass to Eze. Jed Spence had carried on running, but the ball didn't make it where they wanted it to. Maxence Lacroix. And now Désiré Doué. Here's Mbappe. It's a good challenge by Konsa. Here's Rodgers, a Chelsea player next season. Rashford. Saka wanted the ball played early and had Rashford done it, although he's just skinned him, hit the shot. Tipped away by Mania. Warren Zaire Emery didn't know where on earth Marcus Rashford had disappeared to.
1: Best nutmeg of the World Cup. Reverse, little drag back heel. Watch this. Naughty. Oh my word. That's beautiful. Sets him. Knew he was coming as well.
0: It's never nice when you get undressed in public in front of all these people, but it's just happened to Warren Zaire Emery. Hey. By the way, that shouldn't excuse Rashford for not playing Saka in earlier because he was clean through.
1: Nah, I'm shooting that as well. Go on top corner as well. But he's got it covered. Hey, when you make somebody like that, you got to shoot.
0: You see, this is why you are now officially an ex-player. Because had you been down there, you'd have been saying, Marcus, just playing through, it's 3-0.
1: No, I would have said, hey, that was a nice

0: Mag, you can shoot there. Just nice to see the boys enjoying themselves. I know the other day was difficult.
1: I must say, this is already one of the better third, fourth place matches that I've seen at the World Cup, because you don't tend to get a great deal of action, but you've got two teams out there at the moment who are at least trying to turn on the style when they've got the ball. He's not happy. Look, Thomas Tuchel.
0: I don't know why anybody talks with the fourth official. It's not that he can do anything.
1: Here's Mbappe. He can certainly do something. Conser's got to defend. Mbappe for France. Good save, Henderson. He's winning that battle so far, the England goalkeeper.
0: Normally, that goes in the back of the net straight away. Mbappe looks up for it, you'd have to say. At least he's had some good moments. Czech, he's played a couple good balls. If they can tidy it up defensively, France, they can get back in it.
1: I can imagine Messi giggling in the Argentina hotel every time Henderson makes a save. Olise. Dispossessed easily by Bukayo Saka. Now Morgan Rogers. Well, the switch on here to Rashford. Played through for Saka. England in again. Saka's touch wasn't great. Mania's come a mile out of his goal. Here's Rogers. The referee was in his way. He couldn't see the ball.
0: Do you know what? I've seen this in a tournament a few times. It's actually annoyed me a little bit. The referees get in the position where the number 10s are, and they shouldn't be in there. They should be behind the ball.
1: Here's Mbappe. Looking to get through three or four. Declan Rice gets the foot in, and Mbappe had it taken away from him. It was lovely football, though, from England, wasn't it, to set up the chance for Saka.
0: Do you reckon France are going to decide to track back at any point today, or they're going to stay forward?
1: This is like watching the Paris Saint-Germain team of Neymar, Messi and Mbappe. Good defending from Spence, picked up now by Cherki. He's got all the skills as well, the French number 24 from Manchester City. Olise. Little touch from Doué. Cherki's cross, Henderson there again. He's having some game, the England goalkeeper. Oh. Now it's played on for Rashford. He's clean through. Saka played him through. Rashford on the run. Coming back, Hernandez. There's Mania, the goalkeeper. Saka on the follow-up, the ball spinning, shooting. Defended by Lacroix. Rashford. Still Rashford. Saka! 3-0! Eventually from England. And they're running riot in Miami.

0: Deschamps feels like he's in a Miami Vice. England have got the 300th goal of World Cup 2026. And there are smiles all round for the team in the white shirt.
1: I mean, the floodgates are open. I mean, the amount of space England have, and they've been clinical. Good patience from Marcus Rashford. Great little cutback. And he just passes it into the goal, Bukayo Saka. What a mess France are defensively. It all started from a save from Dean Henderson. All the bench got up, Fletch, and were applauding the save. But I don't think I've seen France defend and track back at all. The attacking players are just staying up.
0: Owen, France have been an absolute shambles for 37 and a half minutes here in Miami. Absolute shambles.
1: They're lucky it's only three.
0: Mbappe can see Messi disappearing over the horizon. Forget about the golden boot. This could be a golden day for England in terms of finishing third in the World Cup, their best ever finishing position since 1966.
1: Well, Didier Deschamps on the bench there with his long-trusted assistant is probably saying, any ideas here? I wouldn't be such a surprise if he changed the whole back four at half-time.
0: My son's just sent me a message and said, Dad, why can't England always play like this? That's the question thousands of people, millions of people in England are asking right now.
1: Yeah, but it's easier when the pressure's off. And I'll tell you what, there's a little magician named Leo Messi. Had a lot to say for it as well. And Argentina don't defend like this. So, completely different game. But credit to the England players. Pressure's off and they're enjoying it.
0: We mentioned the Brian Robson goal in 1982 in Spain in the World Cup when England played against France. That's the last time that England scored three in a World Cup match against them. And it's three or more goals in 12 of the last 13 third place matches. I think the one that stands out that you didn't get the three goals might have been in Italy in 1990 when Scilacci scored and England lost to Italy, but I might be wrong. Rashford's cross is straightforward for the goalkeeper. There's more goals out there for England if they want to go and score them.
1: There will be, and there probably will be for France as well. But one thing I would say is it probably does give Thomas Tuchel some food for thought. Do I attack a little bit more sometimes? You want up against Argentina, maybe bring on a bit of speed and go for the second. Instead, you retreat and defend your box. You know, and you get punished, but they've attacked well, England, today.
0: Doué's made the run. And Esri Konsa came across with him. Jed Spence was there. I think they're going to get the free kick, though, France, here. It's the first time that France have ever conceded three goals in the first half of a World Cup match. It's not the way that Deschamps wanted to sign off.
1: Well, Dean Henderson, you have to say, has been flawless. You know, he's made some big saves, but also been distribution has been good. And England look lethal on the counter-attack.
0: I think this is what was baffling, Owen, for the England supporters when they were so keen to go into a defensive shape from 1-0 up against Argentina, because the undoubted strength of the England team is their attacking players. And we're seeing it today. They've gone out there to attack. There are holes in the French team and England have got the players to exploit it. Here's Saka. Takes on Hernandez, whips in the cross, and that was bending all the time. It's a smashing ball in from Saka.
1: Well, there's more goals for England if they keep attacking. Saka loves to come in on that left foot, just trying to find that back post. I do think because it worked so well against Mexico when they had 10 men and they defended the box, Mexico crossed the ball too early. Then it worked against Norway. I can understand why someone thought. I just think with Messi, if you give him 30-40 minutes of the same look defensively, he's too good.
0: Look at the space here though for Malo Gusto. There are goals in this French team as well. Don't you worry about that. Declan Rice got a vital touch on that, and Jarel Quatre. Look at the space for Saka when he receives the ball.
1: They're so detached, France. Offense.
0: And the space for Rashford on this side. This is like a game in a schoolyard. Rashford's cross right through. Tony couldn't get it.
1: Do you know what it feels like? It feels like an all-star game. Not much defence being played by France at all, but the spaces are massive. Makes it impossible to defend.
0: Cherki's pass. Here's Mbappe. Okay, here, cross there with him. 3.5 minutes remaining in the first half. Mbappe looking to take on Marc Gay. He keeps the ball. Doué. Cherki. Poor touch. Rice was there for England.
1: Well, here's some boos from the French fans.
0: Coming up, we'll have the Bank of America halftime show on Fox. Maybe we will try to work out what's wrong with the French defence. Just shows what a great tournament it's been. 300 goals scored at the World Cup. That goal from Saka, the 300th of the tournament to this point.
1: Yeah, the stars have come to play on the biggest stage. And you think about the way Messi showed up and in that decisive moment against England, it was astonishing, really. And I think that's the thing about Spain. You know, they don't have that superstar just yet. The team is.
0: That's a great pass from Ivan Toney to Bukayo Saka. Morgan Rogers, Ivan Toney. That's not such a good pass. So the first one was sublime, the second one ridiculous.
1: But you know what? Ivan Toney's giving France loads of issues because you saw there with that switch of play. He's dropped deep, linked the play. Two centre-backs are not sure whether to go.
0: This is the goal from Declan Rice. Outstanding.
1: And that came all from a turnover possession from France. Sloppy ball from Douay. Declan just walked, 60 yards? And then the corner from Declan Rice, Konza, and look at the space. I mean, literally, it couldn't be any easier for them. And these guys are too good. With that space, they're going to hurt you.
0: I actually think the referee, looking at the shots we saw there in the third goal, was actually closer to Bukayo Saka than any of the French defenders.
1: I reckon the refs are more running than some of the French players, that's for sure. He'll be furious at halftime, Didier Deschamps, in his last game.
0: I mean, this could be particularly heavy, couldn't it, if it carries on like this? Because every time England cross the halfway line, they look like they're going to score. Michael Olise, now Malo Gusto. Just in front of Ryan Cherki.
1: They look like they don't have a midfield as well, France. I mean, Cherki, Zaire Emery's a ball player. He's not used to playing the deepest one.
0: You would think after half-time, regardless of what Deschamps says to the team, French pride would guarantee that they don't play the second half way they played the first half.
1: They'll play better in the second half.
0: I
1: think he'll say to the boys, guys, come on. We can't finish like this. Our fans back home are watching. It's lacking everything. Defensively, intensity.
0: Every time an England player makes a run from midfield, Lacroix just watches him run past him. But that ball's on every time England have got it.
1: I don't think they've made a tackle, France. Douay's poked somebody in the eye, that was about it.
0: You know when you watch the NFL and the cornerback can't cope with the wide receiver, when he's the elite receiver against the average corner? That's what the centre-backs of France look like. Every time England play the ball in behind them, they cannot cope with it.
1: But you know, because they're getting 1v1s out there and there's no pressure on the ball. It's getting to them too easy. And the attacking players are winning. Attacking players win in space every time.
0: 4 minutes before the French inquest can begin. And Didier Deschamps can set about his players. That's a free kick for England. The statistics tell you that Malo Gusto has made one tackle in the first half. That player in shot. No other French defender has made a tackle to this point.
1: You're kidding.
0: No.
1: Well, I mean, the scoreline suggests that. That's
0: just to back up the point you made, you're absolutely right.
1: Well, stats can lie, but they didn't there, did they? No. Pictures don't lie.
0: Stats can also prove a point.
1: Yeah.
0: That's a lovely little turn and pass from Eze. It's Bukayo Saka. It's 4-0. It's an absolute rout in Miami. England are taking France to the cleaners.

0: Owen Hargreaves, do you know the last time that France trailed by four goals in a World Cup match? 1958.
1: Well, it's going to be more. I mean, they've been second best in every phase. Brilliant England to punish them. What a finish from Saka. The turn from Eze was brilliant. They're making it look so easy, England. This is what happens when you play football without intensity. France are getting punished, and rightly so. England went through the same experience in the semi-final, but they've come to play. Big changes. Thomas Tuchel went for an attacking team, and he's getting rewarded. What a performance in that first half. I just wonder who Deschamps going to take off at halftime.
0: Well, theoretically, he could take off 10 of the 11, couldn't he? I mean, you'd leave Mbappe on, but I mean, anybody else could go.
1: Mbappe won't, but I'd say the midfield balance is a mess. The defence looks all over the place, but it's because there's no pressure on the ball.
0: I mean, this has been quite an astonishing first half for England. Two today for Saka, 16 in 56 internationals now. Hadn't scored in the World Cup until he got a couple today. But I think every player in a white shirt right now would fancy getting a goal against this team that's all over the place. They might get another one before half-time. Tony plays it on to Saka, who's on a hat-trick. Rashford lets it float over his head.
1: But again, that came from France in possession in England's half. Sloppy turnover. They look the most vulnerable when they have the ball, France.
0: I wonder what the game looks like through those glasses. What a half.
1: Wouldn't be any worse than what the boys are saying.
0: Do you know what I'm glad about?
1: Obviously, finish on a high.
0: Obviously, I'm English. I'm just glad that you're not French, because that could make this an awkward partnership today. Ivan Tony, angle tight, Lacroix across, England corner.
1: Oh, they can't be. I mean, credit England. You know, they bounced back and responded. Those French fans can't be happy. Travelled a long way.
0: The fella in the middle had gone to quite a bit of effort as well with the wig and the face painting and all that kind of thing, and he's thinking, come on lads, at least do me justice.
1: I'm surprised
0: here.
1: There's not tears. I mean, credit Thomas Tuchel, got a lot of stick, you know, and if you make big calls and don't come off, you get punished. But they played brilliant in this first half. What if, eh?
0: Well, the headlines when they got knocked out was Wonder Brawl or Wonder Ball. It might be Wonder Hall in the morning with a haul of goals they're scoring here in Miami.
1: Hey, this is not over. There'll be way more if they keep playing like this, France.
0: Harry Kane might be on at half-time. So last chance to score a fifth in the first half. Saka with the England corner. Mainyu with the punch. And the free kick given in there to the French.
1: There's a point. I mean, imagine if Harry and Jude were playing. I mean, the golden boots in. You could argue one of them could have got some of them.
0: Well, there's half-time. And I know it's only the third and fourth place playoff, but that has to be one of the best 45 minutes England have ever had in a World Cup game. A goal for Declan Rice after 134 seconds. A header from Ezri Konsa. Two for Bukayo Saka. The half-time score in Miami is France 0, England 4.
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7: Well, what a half. 4-0, England lead over France in the third place match after 45 minutes in Miami. 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Anderson Hurst, Brad Evans, Danny Jackson with you guys. What a half of football from the English, Brad.
8: England came out to play, but it's a credit to France completely being invisible in this game. An embarrassing first half. The worst first half of any team in this entire World Cup, and it's kind of hard to fathom in a stage like this, a setting like this. Fans are paying so much money to come watch their team play, and then that happens right there. The player to watch, Mbappe for myself, he should have been taken off the field in the first 10 minutes. I mean, AC Milan played here years ago against the LA Galaxy, and I remember there was a moment in the game where it just looked like they didn't want to play. And so what does the coach do? He subs every single player to get him off the field. And I think that's what's going to happen at halftime if Deschamps has anything left him in this final game.
9: It's hard to analyze a half
7: like
9: that.
7: It
9: felt like a charity game in sorts. It was like a shadow attack versus defense, as you do on a Friday before a Saturday game. Make sure no one gets injured, but you just kind of shift around the field. And the English did play on the front foot. It was a great start. Declan Rice, of course, picks up the ball and just guides it into that far post. And he was my player to watch. I'm glad to see him play on the front foot and kind of marshal that midfield. It's been interesting to see how England have played that inverted triangle in the middle with, in essence, two number 10s with Eze and Rodgers. Eze's dropped in at times. But at the end of the day, it's hard to analyze that performance from England because France was so poor. And they didn't get near the ball. We've talked often about how France in past World Cups have imploded at times, and they seem to have got through that with Didier Deschamps. But today, I mean, it goes off the comment from Konate, I think, yesterday. He says, no player wants to be here. I don't want to be here. Well, he proved it today. And he has gone from Liverpool to Real Madrid, I believe. I think Mourinho is going to get hold of him, pull him in the office and say, no more of that.
7: Yeah.
9: Because the attitude, you're still representing your country. You're still putting on that shirt. To Brad's point, people have paid good money to come watch you play. And it's just a slap in the face, I think. Yes, this is an unnecessary game in some ways, but it's been played for 100 years, and the French did not turn up.
8: I think it reminds me, Chad Marshall came here to Seattle to watch the U.S. men's national team play Australia, and he was texting me during the game. I guess he was yelling at the crowd saying, I wish that this team was playing UW's men's soccer because they would have put in a better performance. And watching this, I would rather them pick a different team from the tournament and have them come out and play a third-place game, and they would be elated to play in that game, whether it was Cape Verde or some of the teams that just had their first sniff in a World Cup. And it's a little bit of a slap on the face to those that had competed extremely hard in this tournament. Now to watch this and say, you could, you know, ultimately walk through this game and it doesn't mean anything. But credit to England. Rashford's put in a good performance, I think. He's running the line. Look, it's 88 degrees, 60% humidity, but England has shown throughout this tournament that they can battle through the elements, and they showed it today. And you take what the game gives you, and for England, it's given them four goals.
7: Yeah, we're watching some of these highlights here, and just no defensive desire whatsoever. You see players jogging back. France, I just wonder what you do in the second half. Do you make switches? Do you make changes? Do you lay into them at halftime? Or are you just kind of like, all right, guys, you're not showing up, so there's just no point. We'll get to the keys to the second half, if there are some, for this France team. For England, it's more of the same. Let's see if they put in Harry Kane. Let's see if they put in Jude Bellingham. Maybe they can make a run for the Golden Boot at this point. So let's get to the keys to the second half. Coming up next segment, 4-0 England over France after 45 minutes. That's all coming up next year on the 2026 FIFA World Cup on iHeartRadio.
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0: Welcome back to iHeartRadio's coverage of the 2026 FIFA World Cup. My name's Anderson Hurst, joined by Brad Evans, Danny Jackson. 4-0 England are leading France after 45 minutes here in the third place match. Let's get our keys to the second half. They're brought to you by Fox One. 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All right, boys, let's get into the second half because, let's start with France because that's the big one here. What do you say at halftime? What do you do? Do you make sweeping changes? I know you kind of alluded to that in the first segment, Brad, but how do you at least get something out of this match?
1: Yeah, I think you do. You make a line change. And from Danny's point, if Konate comes out and says that, I don't understand how a manager even starts him at that point. But it's also a managerial mistake. After they lost that last game, he should have gone into the locker room right after and said, if I hear anything about a third place game other than we're going to win this thing, then you're not going to play a minute, and I'll just send you home right now. So I think it's a mistake on his part, and I would love to know what Tuchel said in the days leading up, or maybe after that game that they lost to Argentina. I think that might be a point here. I think he needs to make a point with these big name players, and simply just take them off, sit them on the bench.
0: Yeah, what do France do, Danny?
2: Yeah, I think it's very much make some changes. Maybe you have to kind of rally around Mbappe, and maybe it's an arm around the shoulder from Didier Deschamps and pull Mbappe aside, say, hey, listen. This is kind of legacy leadership. This is where you have to stand up and do something because we can either fall by the wayside and it can get much worse, or we can make a fight of it and get a little bit of dignity back. So I think the question is, does Mbappe come out after the second half? And if he does, he's really got to galvanize something. It can't be just about him. You saw him in the last 20 minutes picking up the ball, trying to dribble around three players to score a goal. He's already thinking about, you know, top goal scorer in the World Cup. But for England, it's very much foot on the gas. This is an opportunity to make a real statement. You can't go into a situation at the end of this game saying, well, it was understandable England took their foot off the gas and allowed France back into it because the game was kind of done in the first half. No, you want to go out there, make a statement. I think it'll be interesting to see if some of the young kids like Kobe Mainoo of the world get a chance, or if he says, hey, Harry Kane, Jude Bellingham, get on here and really take it to them, because this could be an embarrassing night for France if England approach the second half in the right way.
1: Yeah. I think for England, if they just do all the simple things right, they're going to break down this France team. They're already the back's broken for France right now. In the space, you can see it is evident. It's any and everything they want to do on the field. They just can't get complacent in certain moments and start doing the flicks and the tricks. If they just do the little things right, stick to your guns, I think that's what Tuchel's saying at halftime is make the overlapping run, make that diagonal run. If the pass doesn't come, get reset, because two or three times later, the ball is going to come to you and you need to be game ready to put the ball in the back of the net and make it 6 or 7-0.
2: Yeah, I think you saw Jed Spence kind of on his knees at the end of that first half looking tired, but maybe he'll get 10 more minutes. Nico O'Reilly will come on, for example, and they'll just put wide players on. They'll put Gordon on there, Madueke, whoever it might be, and they will just go and they'll just keep going, because not just the noise that came out of Argentina and the manner in which they approached that second half, but more so, this is a chance for England to really kind of put some stats on the board here and go home happy.
0: Yeah, I think we talked about the motivation of these two teams going into the match. I think we kind of maybe thought about France having a little bit more just for their manager more than anything else, but we also have to remember the games that led up to this, right? The way that these teams went out in the semifinal, France were thoroughly beaten from minute one, and it just kind of felt deflating for them. Compare that to England, who were in just an absolute battle until the end of the game. I think that kind of had something to do with how they started.
2: And also the expectation was that France would win this World Cup.
0: Right.
2: England getting to the semifinals was maybe the expectation based on the squad that they had, and final was maybe, yeah, a bit of hope going through, but a very different expectation. I think the good thing about the English from a standpoint of mentality is you can only play what's in front of you. They're playing against a very poor team, and they're able to take their foot off the gas a little bit, but they are running in behind. They are playing quick early balls. They are timing those runs and pass as well. So at the end of the day, you can only play against what you play against, and for the English, so far, so good.
1: Yeah, I think for Mbappe, he needs to put this team on his shoulders. You cannot turn into pressure like that and then walk back. Like Danny said, you need to make a statement as a captain if you want to continue and make an impression for the next head coach.
0: Yeah, I know, and this is one of those things that France need to turn around pretty quickly, because they have another coach coming in, and he's watching this. Who knows what he's thinking at this point. Second 45 coming up next between England and France. England lead 4-0. We'll talk to you after the game. 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
10: Dean Henderson's had an excellent first half. Clapborough goalkeeper's actually on the set. Yes, Peter?
11: Where does Dean Henderson play?
10: He plays for Crystal Palace.
11: And who do you support?
10: Well, actually, more importantly than that, Peter, the first Crystal Palace player ever to play for England at a World Cup. And what a performance he's had so far.
12: Oh, he's been incredible. Honestly, he's I know England are 4-0 up, but one of the big reasons that they are is Dean Henderson. He's had two very, very good saves. And his intervention for the cross, that's what leads to the third goal.
10: Peter, what's happened to France?
11: Yeah, you know, this is Didier Deschamps' last game. He's been absolutely fantastic as France manager, as France players, and I think what they're doing now is an absolute insult to him, and they should be ashamed. And you can see Dembélé's coming on now, and hopefully they'll do a better second half, because that's the worst I have ever seen France play.
10: Alexa, you've played in third place games in your career. I mean, the body language is so interestingly different, isn't it?
13: I mean, the dynamic between the players and between the teams. I mean, if you're an England fan right now, you don't know what you do. Your head is exploding right now. Oh, and by the way, if you're an England fan and you said, oh, third place game doesn't mean anything and it's dumb and why are they even playing it, all right? Then you just sit this one out, all right? You can't have it both ways and now say, oh, we're awesome. This is great. This is history and everything like this. So it's great. I think it's great. It's fun to watch. We'll see if France responds at all, because they got their you-know-what kicks.
11: Oh, my God. He is making... He's making so, and I can get, I mean, again, Cherk has come on, he's not done anything. You know, Thierry Hernandez on one of the sack, I mean, the focus and concentration is not, but look at those names, Digne, Upamecano, Dembélé, and Bakwala. That is a big statement to England, not so much to England, but to the rest of the team.
12: Yeah, he's had to react. I mean, it's not worthy of the tenure that he's had. They've had to do something about it. It'll be really interesting now to see how these former world champions, they react.
10: After 14 years as manager of the French national team, he has just 45 minutes left, Didier Deschamps. Let's see what he can do with that. They're losing by 4-0. Back to Darren Fletcher and Owen Hargreaves.
14: Thank you, Rebecca. Changes aplenty here from both managers. The significant ones are from Didier Deschamps, but he tries to get more from his team. Marcus Rashford's gone off for England. Ollie Watkins has just come on, so Watkins involved for just the second time in the tournament. But he's rung the changes, Deschamps. He's taken off Ibrahima Konate, Teo Hernandez, Michael Olise, and Désiré Doué. And he's sent on Upamecano, Luka Dean, Ousmane Dembélé, and Bradley Barcola. I think if he could have changed more than that at half-time. I mean, he would have done. Let's see what kind of impact it has now on France.
15: Well, I would say it's a good bench, though. I know what I mean. I know he had to make changes because it was a mess in that first half.
14: So just the one change for England. The four changes for France. England leading 4-0. Two for Saka, one for Rice, one for Concert. And England literally tore France apart every time they wanted to in the first 45 minutes. As Rebecca said, Dean Henderson made some nice saves. The Crystal Palace goalkeeper as well, replacing Jordan Pickford in this third and fourth place playoff. And really, there's only pride available here to France in the second half and the possibility of Mbappe winning a golden boot. So that's pretty much it. And they've just got to play a lot better, though, than they did in the first 45 minutes. Jed Spence, who can go at Malo Gusto for the first time in the half. Dembele of Paris Saint-Germain, the Ballon d'Or winner, is across there to help him and win the free kick.
15: Fletcher can't play worse, but they need to defend better. That's what they need to do, first and foremost. You saw Elise go to press there, and Bradley Barcola put his hands up like, where are you going? Again, there was big spaces. Whatever they do, they've got to do together. First half, they weren't together at all.
14: There's Jordan Pickford on the England bench. I doubt we'll see him today if England were going to change the goalkeeper. James Trafford, the youngster from Manchester City, would get the shout. England won the first six meetings between the two countries, but pretty much since then France have had the upper hand. They've been the better team in this rivalry for quite some time, but not today. This is Warren Zaïre-Emery. England have won the ball back without conceding the free kick. Ezra can play it back to Gehi, and then on it goes to the scorer of the first England goal after 134 seconds, the Arsenal midfielder Declan Rice.
15: And I think they've been first to every second ball, England. That goal really from Declan Rice summed it up. Poor ball from Doué, and Declan Rice just strode, 50, 60 yards with no pressure.
14: Intercepted by Gusto, then intercepted from an England standpoint from Rice. And Watkins losing out. That's played in towards Kylian Mbappe, who takes the lead in the race for the golden boot and goes level with Lionel Messi for the most goals ever in the World Cup.

0: What a big goal that is for Kylian Mbappe.
1: And that's what happens when you tackle. When they tackle, it leads to this situation. Olise with a perfect ball for Mbappe. Look at that finish. First time, passes it past Dean Henderson, who's had a brilliant game so far. But all that came from France winning the ball in their own half and transitioning, a bit like England did in that first half.
0: Well, England scored after 134 seconds, and Mbappe scored after 151 at the start of the half. That's 65 goals now for France. He's got 21 goals in 22 games in the World Cup, and significantly, he's now one ahead of Messi in the race for the Golden Boot, and he's tied with him on 21 World Cup goals, which is the most that any player has ever scored in this wonderful tournament. And you can bet your bottom dollar that Mbappe is now going in search of more.
1: Yeah, and to be fair, Kylian in that first half created moments. They just didn't defend well, France. Deschamps made change. He got a bit more energy.
0: Here's Olise, who's going to play in that central role now since Cherki went off. Cherki was the number 10. Olise's been the number 10 for the whole of the World Cup. And now he's got the freedom in there to do what he's been doing so well for France. It's also significant because that's his sixth assist of the World Cup, which ties him with Pelé in 1970 for the all-time record four assists in the World Cup final. So here's Watkins for England, and he fires the shot wide. There's quite a lot going on. There's a lot to keep across at the moment. The substitutions, the records, the milestones, all these kind of things. We're trying to do our best for you.
1: First of all, well done, Kylian Mbappe. Well done, Michael Olise. What an achievement that is. Pelé, to be in that calibre.
0: And by the way, that is the team that many feel is the greatest World Cup team of all time.
1: Here he goes again.
0: Olise to take on Cahy. Oh, just took a little bit too long. Declan Rice got a foot in, but there's a different look to them at the moment.
1: Yeah, and there's some spaces open up for England defensively as well. I think it was Upamecano who was the one that tackled and won that ball back.
0: Yeah, not only did he tackle Owen, he then drove at England, yeah, didn't he? Which made England think about it. They were very passive in the first half, France.
1: Well, I thought you can turn defence into attack real quick, but you have to defend first.
0: Now, Luka Dean beating Bukayo Saka in the air. Here's Rabiot. On by Olise, Kylian Mbappe, headed by Konsa.

0: have been a gamer. That got in.
1: Well, I'll tell you what. Start this second half, England are playing like France did in the first half. Big spaces everywhere. And again, these skilled players. There you see Upamecano and Ollie Watkins. Perfectly timed. And as you said, driving. Give him a, how about a little no-looker for Olise. Way to pass, forward run. That's an exceptional goal from top players.
2: It's easy when you do it that way. Yeah, it's easy when you do it that way.
1: Well, defend first and then let the boys play. Look at that graphic there. Look at the names on there.
2: And let me tell you the significance of the fact that Mbappe has 9 goals. He's the first player to get to 9 goals in a single World Cup since the great West Germany striker Gerd Müller got 10 in 1970.
1: And he was my assistant coach for the Bayern Munich U team. What a legend.
2: Mbappe. France have got their tails up. Had Olise been able to take that, they would have been in again.
1: Surely not.
2: This is not over, you know.
1: No, sure. I mean, we're not big fans of Leeds, are we? I mean, this one's too big, surely.
2: Could be time for big Dan Byrne, you know.
1: Tom Brady's not out there, is he?
2: Here's Watkins on the run. Upamecano so much more aggressive at the back there defensively since coming on at half-time. He wanted the throw-in. He thought that was his ball. But whatever Deschamps said at halftime and the tactical changes, the personnel changes that he's made has had a positive effect on this France team. I'm going to go 5-4 England with a late Harry Kane goal off the bench.
1: Honestly, nothing would surprise me. I mean, let's be honest, it's been an amazing World Cup.
2: Here's Warren Zaïre Emery. On to Michael Olise, then back to Malo Gusto. Don't forget, you can scan the QR code on the screen and vote for the Michelob Ultra Superior Player of the Match.
1: Don't pull the trigger yet.
2: Well, if the second half continues in this vein, then that player might be wearing blue and not white. Yeah. If we did it at half-time, it would have been an opening shot case.
1: I think they're going to have to keep voting, aren't they?
2: Yeah. Here's Dembele. Michael Olise have made the run. That's a vital interception in there for England by Gehi. That's brilliant from Ezra. That's superb from Ezra. Oh, he might go all the way. And he's gone to chip the goalkeeper. That would have been one of the all-time great World Cup goals. In fact, that might have been the best ever World Cup final goal.
1: Do you know what? You read my mind. I was just thinking, just keep going. You're on your own. You probably run out of seam, to be fair, as hot as anything. But I just thought maybe come back in on your right foot. I think he just ran out a little bit of steam there.
2: Had he have scored that with the audacious chip at the end, it would have consigned Maradona's goal in the Azteca in 86 to history. Bradley Barker is in for France. Is this the moment for him? It's 4-2. France are back in it. And Bradley Barker off the bench.

0: The French are fighting in Miami. England on the ropes at the start of the second half.
1: Yeah, and the same spaces that England exploited, France are doing the exact same. Great finish from Bocola at that near post. But big spaces in behind, forward passing, forward running. England aren't getting the same pressure. And France have been clinical. This game is not over.
0: What a crazy, crazy, crazy game in Miami. Look at Didier Deschamps now. That's a different picture. Declan Rice can't believe it. So 4-2. France, the team on the front foot. England's lead is halved. And Bradley Barcola has scored his third goal of the World Cup. He scored against Sweden and Senegal. Now he's got one against England. It must be that end, you know, Owen. You can't defend if you're at that end.
1: The biggest problem is that England's balance is not great now. Ollie Watkins is on, Tony's on, so you've got two strikers. Ollie's playing on the left. You've got Eze, Morgan Rogers. You've got quite a lot of attacking players and a lot of boys not tracking back.
0: Poor old Thomas Tuchel. Don't go to five at the back, you know, not yet. After what happened against Argentina.
1: Hey, just give me a little bit of Jude Bellingham, Harry Kane.
0: What a remarkable match.
1: This is going to be some finish, by the way. 40 minutes left of this.
0: Well, did I say 5-4 England, Harry Kane off the bench?
1: Might not even be. I might be an over-under there.
0: I might need to go again. So England with the free kick. Two goals inside 10 minutes of the start of the second half to get France back in it. Declan Rice delivers, and Mike Maignan there for the French. There's Kylian Mbappe. Dembele, if he's onside, he's in. Ousmane Dembele running through. Dembele on the left foot, saved by Henderson. And the flag did stay down. Elise! And Declan Rice got enough of it. Now the offside flag's gone up.
1: Honestly, it's like a mirror image of the first half. The way France had defended, England defended. Look at the space. I think he gets himself almost back onside.
0: It's just his left foot, isn't it? It's just his left foot.
1: Fractions.
0: Yeah.
1: What a save from Dean Henderson as near post.
0: This is why we love this magnificent game so much. Isn't it?
1: It does have an all-star game feel, though, doesn't it?
0: It's
1: NBA
0: great.
1: All-star game.
0: You can call it what you like. I'm just going to call it magnificent. Jordan Pickford's thinking, thank goodness I'm not in goal.
1: Hey, at least you get to make some saves.
0: Oh, blimey. What a match.
1: I tell you, Dean Henderson's made some saves in this game as well, hasn't he?
0: No team, by the way, has ever come from four goals down to win a World Cup match. Let me just place that on record. In the history of the tournament, all the way back.
1: Fletch, England's balance is not right now. May changes. Rashford's come off. Watkins on the left. There's not enough. There's too many attackers out there. Eze and Rogers are brilliant, but they're two tens. I mean, something's going to give here.
0: I'm glad you've spoken for a minute, because I've just taken a second just to catch my breath. So what are they saying here?
1: Stop it. Ref saying stop it. This is where they have to show a bit of composure, England, and get the ball down and play. I know it's easier said than done, but keep the ball. That's what Argentina did.
0: Or they could do this. Jed Spence on the move down the England left. Oh, that's good defending by Upamecano. That's something you didn't see at all in the first half. A French defender making a recovery challenge like that.
1: Oh, forget the recovery one. What did you say it was? One tackle.
0: Yeah, Malo Gusto.
1: And how about that one from Upamecano? Penny for Thomas Tuchel's thoughts there on the bench.
0: I think he's thinking, oh, not again.
1: Well, he's talking to a trusted assistant, Anthony Berry. Game plan first half was perfect.
0: He's still going strong on the popcorn. No issue there.
1: He's making me hungry, not going to lie.
0: I think in terms of hunger, goals are on the menu here in Miami today. Six of them so far, and I would be astounded if we don't get more. So Declan Rice with the corner. Ivan Toney jumping, flicking, what a save by Mania. It came off Ollie Watkins. That's a brilliant stop.
1: They've got to defend now, England.
0: Eze.
1: Yeah.
0: When you see the replay of that, that's flicked on by Tony, goes off Watkins, and he has to readjust.
2: Mike Maignan, watch this. This is a great save.
1: Yeah, he's a great goalkeeper. What a leap from Tony.
0: That's outstanding from the French goalkeeper.
1: And he reads it as well. Lots of bodies in there. Watkins trying to get out of the way.
0: Yeah. That's outstanding. Malo Gusto missed out Dembele, intercepted by Declan Rice.
1: That's better.
0: Ivan Tony, now Bukayo Saka, who's gone from the England right to the England left at the moment. Malo Gusto back there for France. There's Kylian Mbappe taunting and teasing. That's composed defending in there by Konsa.
1: Lovely. Great little turn from Konsa. Nice turn away from pressure from Declan Rice.
0: Morgan Rogers was sloppy with the pass. Warren Zaire-Emery was there. Here's Michael Olise. Still Michael Olise. Oh, he's got to hit the target from there. That should be 4-3.
1: It should be 4-3. And I'll tell you what, England aren't tracking back, just like France in the first half. I can't believe it. You get four goals up and all the attacking players are turning over possession like France and not tracking back. Look at the space for Olise. Everybody drops off.
0: Have they swapped shirts at halftime?
1: Weird. Very, very weird. But again, you see the best players in any sport, the skilled players, they get space to hurt you. The French players are getting space.
0: Space out there for Jed Spence, courtesy of the Ivan Tony pass. Here's Rogers. Now Saka, who's on a hat-trick, remember. Eze.
1: What a game. Honestly, what? We've had some mad ones. Big thank you to everybody. Tournament's been exceptional, but the boys still got a bit more in the tank, I think, to deliver.
0: Oh, this has been outstanding. If you love football, this is what it's all about. Doesn't really matter. It's just two teams trying to score more goals than the other one.
1: Yeah, go have a go. Express yourself. Tell you what, fans are enjoying it as well, aren't they?
0: I don't think they're enjoying this spell of England possession. They want the chances to keep coming. There are one or two boos inside the stadium. We've given you six goals, for crying out loud.
1: Sounds ridiculous. They're winning 4-2 and they're trying to hang in there, England.
0: Here's Rice. His turn to surge. Ollie Watkins. Eze. Lifted through for Tony. Great pass. Brilliant defending in there by Lacroix. It's a lovely ball to get Ivan Tony in. What about the vision?
1: Yeah.
0: And don't forget Sunday on Fox, the finale of the best World Cup ever. And this game just sums it all up. Spain taking on defending champions Argentina in the World Cup final. Coverage starts at 11 o'clock Eastern, 8 a.m. Pacific, Sunday on Fox.
1: Yeah, it's a fair final, without question.
0: Oh, it's a great final.
1: Two best teams we've seen.
0: Here's Mbappe. Oh, he's twisting Gehi inside and out. Needed the help there from Spence. That's wonderful from Spence.
1: Payback from Spence.
0: And now there's space out there for Watkins as the game opens up again. England on the attack. Gets away from Gusto. Delivers the cross to Tony. That's good defending by Lacroix. Eze. Gusto made the block. Luca Dean with the header away. Declan Rice first to it for England. Ollie Watkins. Swings in the cross towards Ivan Tony. There's Luca Dean at the far post for France, who's been good since coming on.
1: What a good header that was. Now they've got the space. If they do it quickly, France.
0: Here's Michael Olise playing so much better in that number 10 position, where he's got the license to go where he wants, the freedom to play.
1: Yeah, suits him. Just such a smart player.
0: Bradley Barcola. Kylian Mbappe. Ousmane Dembele. Saved by Henderson. This theoretically should be 4-4.
1: It should. The Olise one in that. Dembele on his brilliant left foot.
0: And the Rabiot shot.
1: Yeah, that's bread and butter for him. Normally whips that into the back post. You always knew he was going to chop like Saka.
2: Would you think I was being completely stupid if I suggested that France might be the favourites from here?
3: No.
2: Oh, this is outrageous.
1: I'd say get Jude Bellingham on. I mean, at this rate, if Harry and Jude come on, they're in the Golden Boot race as well, aren't they?
2: I think there's a few in the Golden Boot race. Anybody on the bench is still in the Golden Boot race in this match.
1: Messi's probably watching, thinking, I wish I was playing.
2: They might need multiple Golden Boots at this rate. Here's Barkley. France have been dominant since half-time. Mbappe and Barkley have scored. England still lead 4-2. Here's Upamecano. It's the shot, Upamecano, and Henderson has to get down and save it. If he starts scoring, we can all go home, Upamecano.
1: So we're winning 4-2, and our goalkeeper might be our best player so far.
2: It's a very good shout. Here's Zaire Emery. England need the match break. Lacroix, Elise, Malo Gusto, Dembele. Everybody back defending for England. Never has a 4-2 lead felt weaker than this does today. There's Jed Spence over there, but he's not got the ball. They're in. That's good defending by Gehi. Here's Mbappe with a back heel, but only to Rodgers. And that's a bit of a let-off back there for England, who then smash it away. Now look at the space for Watkins, if he can get on the ball. Beats Lacroix to it. But he can get things back under control. This might be one of the maddest international football matches I've ever seen.
1: Do you know what? It just shows you, take a little bit of the pressure off.

0: simply cannot believe what my eyes are seeing here in Miami.
1: Truly astonishing. What a ball from Olise. Are you kidding me? Outside of the left foot. What a finish that is, by the way. I mean, France were a disaster in the first half. Second half, they've just exploded. The ball from Olise is just off the charts good. Look what it means to Didier Deschamps.
0: Not only this might be a victory for him in his final match as the French coach, it might be the greatest comeback he's ever been involved in.
1: Astonishing.
0: England are absolutely on the ropes. Here's Mbappe, and again, takes it down Mbappe. Oh, he couldn't get the touch. He couldn't get the touch.
1: Well, I think...
0: Oh, my word. It's time for the match break. Thomas Tuchel needs to lay down. I think the majority of the England fans inside the stadium would like to join him. France have been outstanding. Three goals since the second half started. It's a classic in Miami. France 3, England 4.
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0: Opportunity to sit in a dark room for 3 minutes and try and work out what on earth is happening here in Miami. 4-0 to England at halftime, Rice, Konsa and two for Saka, and at that stage it was how many were England going to score. France were in absolute shambles. Four half-time substitutions from Didier Deschamps, and I dare say one or two choice words in the process as well. And in 21 second half minutes, Kylian Mbappe scored two goals, Bradley Barker has got one. Mbappe's now two goals ahead in the race for the Golden Boot, the first player to 10 goals in a World Cup final since Gerd Müller in 1970, and he's also the all-time leading goal scorer now in the history of the World Cup. I mean, tell me what's next, though.
1: And he's got his playmaker, Olise, playing number 10, finding him in those little pockets. Cherki started that game in that number 10 position. England defence have been all over the place. I've never seen a team need a hydration break more. This is tough, by the way. They got to hang in there, England. They're on the ropes big time.
0: Absolutely on the ropes.
1: Just got to find a way not to get knocked out.
0: The Miami Convention Centre is not too far from the stadium that we're in. There was a time back in the 1960s where Sonny Liston was on the end of Muhammad Ali, as he was Cassius Clay at the time. And that one went down in the history books. Liston, in the end, couldn't live with the young whippersnapper in the heavyweight division. England were in complete control of this match, and now they are so on the back foot, it's unbelievable, Owen Hargreaves.
1: What's the highest scoring game World Cup history? 7-1?
0: No, the highest scoring in this World Cup is 7-1. Germany against Curacao. Yeah, I mean, well, we're nearly there, aren't we?
1: Well, let's be honest. We're going to get more than that, aren't we?
0: The biggest comeback. We've had two three-goal comebacks in World Cup history. 1966 in the quarter-final. And North Korea were 3 up against Portugal. Portugal came back to beat them 5-3. And in 1954 in the quarters, it was 3-0 to Austria and Switzerland beat them 7-5. I mean, so it happens sometimes, but never not very

0: very often. I mean, this is mad.
1: I wonder what Thomas Tuchel said to the team. Just can't keep the ball.
0: So what's next? Whatever is next?
1: I mean, how good is Mbappe sometimes when you watch him? How good is Elise when he plays as a number 10? Positions he picks up, the passes he plays.
0: He's got 24 career hat-tricks, Kylian Mbappe. What's the betting he gets to 25 today? Leo, better get an early night because he needs a couple of goals at least tomorrow.
1: Hey, don't you worry about
0: against
1: Leo.
0: The team,
1: Leo.
0: Hey, by the way, against the team who don't concede any.
1: Yeah, that, I think they've conceded about 8 shots on target the whole tournament, Spain, which is astonishing, really.
0: Here's Ollie Watkins. I've never seen a team start hanging on with a 4-0 lead until today.
1: I think we wondered, were France going to come play at half-time? What did Didier Deschamps say at half-time? They've come to play.
0: I'm surprised we couldn't hear him, because it would have been strong stuff based on the way they played in the second half. The substitutions have made a massive difference.
1: Well, and you could argue England subs as well. You know, yeah. Ollie Watkins has come on. Don't seem to have the same balance, England. I mean, they didn't. Let's be honest, France didn't lay a glove on England in the first half, did they?
0: No.
1: Second half, they Upamecano gets a tackle in, leads to the goal. It's not rocket science, this thing.
0: This is the greatest comeback I've seen live since Brady in the Super Bowl in Houston against Atlanta. I mean, when you're at the top end of a sport like this, to get a 4-0 lead and then capitulate in the way that England have, if you flip it the other way around, to come back in the manner that France have, it just doesn't happen, does it?
1: No.
0: It just doesn't happen. There's Malo Gusto.
1: But again, little things like that, Gusto, 1v1 against Watkins. And then you get the ball to your skill players and then you go and play. But you need a platform. You need to defend.
0: I mean, what a day for two of the players out there. Mbappe, now the all-time leading scorer in the history of the World Cup. He's gone past Messi. And Michael Olise going level with Pelé for assists in a World Cup tournament. I mean, you're talking about two of the greatest players ever. Maybe the two greatest players ever, Pelé and Messi. Here's Gusto. Oh, that should have been 4-4. I was just waiting for the net to ripple. Olise's shot.
1: Honest favourite left as well, can't believe it. What an exceptional ball in from Gusto. Squares it, just opens it up a little bit too much. Oh, he's going wide. Tried to be too precise, Michael Olise.
0: I don't know about Dan Burn. I think Thomas Tuchel needs Bobby Moore at this stage.
1: Right. Might need Ray Lewis out there.
0: Good Lord. Lacroix's header. Didn't even compete in the first half, Lacroix. Look at the football the French are playing now. Here's Dembele, Michael Olise, and Mbappe's made the run in the middle. Rabiot's in there with him.
1: He's enjoying himself now, isn't he?
0: 15 Olise. Minutes to go. Zaire Emery, Mbappe, Luka Dean. What a pass from Mbappe. Luka Dean gets back in. Good defending on this side by Kwanzaa, who must feel like he's stood in a hurricane, Kwanzaa. Mbappe, drop of the shoulder, get him away from Rodgers, still going, over he goes, no penalty. That's a foul though by Luka Dean, surely, on Bukayo Saka.
1: Oh, lovely feet from Kylian Mbappe. Tell you what,
0: if they look at that,
1: he's
0: they
1: got a
0: might
1: hold of his
0: that.
1: Shirt. Look at his left hand,
0: if
1: Rodgers.
0: If they look at that, they might give that.
1: He's great little Cruyff turn.
0: Let's bring in Dr. Joe. He's got a hold of the shirt there, Joe. What do you think?
2: Yeah, exactly. But Mbappe's also holding the shirt. It's typically when the attacking player is holding the shirt of the defender, the referee and the VAR look the other way.
0: Okay.
1: I think the England players are just happy to have a little bit of a breather.
0: I think so. They are very much in the eye of the storm. Cometh the hour, cometh the man, cometh Jude Bellingham. Who's ready? England's best player in the World Cup. I think they're going to send on Elliot Anderson as well, who played all of the matches until today. They've got to try and stop the bleeding if they can. Here's Elise. Mbappe back towards Elise. Oh, what a turn by Elise, but Mark Gaye was there. They're turning on the style now, the French.
1: Big time. Especially Mbappe and Elise, what a combo.
0: Here's Bradley Barcola. Rabiot. Mbappe. Dembele. They're toying with England at the moment.
1: Yeah. It's a foul from Watkins. Amal Augusto. They're just playing too quick for England.
0: Can I make an appeal to Gianni Infantino and President Trump that we play another hour at least?
1: Hey, who said they didn't like the third place game, by the way?
0: We don't want this to stop, do we?
1: Come on.
0: If you're watching, fellas, please help. I mean, look at that.
1: Gaye does well, you know. He reads it and he gets there quick.
0: A call needs to go in from somewhere. So Dembele's over the ball. The Ballon d'Or winner from Paris Saint-Germain. Upamecano and Lacroix, the two French centre-backs, have gone in there. Bellingham and Anderson wait to come on for England. Smashed away, anywhere will do, from Arsenal's Eberechi Eze. Here's Adrien Rabiot. Bradley Barcola waits for Luca Dean. Inside it goes to Kylian Mbappe. Rise the challenge of Declan Rice. The block was made in there by Ezri Konsa. Here's Morgan Rogers. England looks so leggy, so tired. They're going to need these changes. They're going to need Bellingham and Anderson to affect this game big style.
1: Great changes, by the way.
0: Yeah.
1: Two surefire starters. The Dean on Morgan Rogers just holding them. But even that, that's symbolic of what we didn't see in the first half. French players tackling and defending.
0: Anderson for Tony is the first change. Bellingham for Eze.
1: Well, Watkins will go up front, Rogers will go on the left.
0: Yeah.
1: Now they got better balance. Now they got the midfield 1A. Declan Rice, Elliot Anderson and Jude Bellingham.
0: The problem is, though, they've got about 18 or 19 minutes when you factor in stoppage time to stop the French scoring another goal. So Bellingham on. And what a superstar he's been for England throughout this tournament. Rice finally gets a bit of support in central midfield as well with Anderson, but the French are relentless at the moment. Elise to Zaire Emery. To his Paris Saint-Germain teammate, Ousmane Dembele. Zaire Emery denied the ball in there by Anderson. His first contribution was an important one for England. Bellingham's pass, Watkins running. Gusto didn't get there. Watkins against Lacroix. Saka's the only England player up there supporting him. Bellingham's arrived, takes it well. Bellingham in! What a run by Bellingham! Took too long, has he? Bellingham, Armenia saves it! Rogers on the follow-up, there's the block by Lacroix. That Bellingham had to do it so much quicker than he did it.
1: Do you know what, he just tried to make it look a bit pretty. I can understand why. Just need to smash it in.
0: Barcola. France come back the other way. And Mbappe's with him. Mbappe, a little shift of the ball, played inside to Elise. Dembele, Elise! Oh, it's wide! It's wide! Owen Hargreaves jumped up because he was certain it was 4-4.
1: Can't believe what I'm seeing.
0: The football was electric!
1: No, honestly, proper. That's beautiful. What's this football? Little triangles, Mbappe, touch, touch. Oh my word. On his weaker right, Elise. What a game of football.
0: I mean, this is fantasy stuff. This is fantasy stuff. Let me tell you, if you're watching the World Cup for the first time this summer, you don't see many games like this.
1: No.
0: Just sit back and enjoy it.
1: You'll be thinking, give me a bit of that. What a game of football.
0: 16 attempts on goal for France, 17 for England. There's 7 goals have been scored. And I don't know how France have missed so many in the second half.
1: The refs are knackered as well.
0: Do you know Michael Olise's had 20 shots in the World Cup and hasn't scored? It's the most of any player by quite a margin.
1: Yeah, but he's got the most assists, so I'll give him that. He's had so many good looks today, hasn't he, Olise?
0: It's the first game. Listen, I've got to bring this in before I tell you about what's on later. It's the first time I've ever seen the ref need a rub down halfway through the match. I'm telling you now, I've never seen that before.
1: You know why? Because he has these key big distances. Everybody's just... Nobody's defending.
0: He's got the golden boot in his suitcase at the moment.
1: Kwanzaa's
0: got a problem.
1: He's had some World Cup, isn't he, Kwanzaa?
0: Oh, he's either getting sent off or getting injured. They're going to bring on Reece James. James Corden and the After Hours crew are going to be on Fox tonight for another nightly wrap of today's World Cup action. They've got so much to talk about just based on the game here. Special guests on there as well. That's on Fox at midnight tonight. Wow. Just wow.
1: What a mad game of football.
0: So James for Kwanzaa is going to be the England change. I actually can't believe the chances France have missed from 4-3. They should be out of sight.
1: They should be ahead, yeah, definitely. I mean, you think about it's not only the quantity, it's the quality of chances they've had. Reece James coming on, what a great player.
0: So England can make one more change. Unless we go to extra time, then they'll get the opportunity to make an additional one. I mean, the big question here is, who's got what left in the tank?
1: Well, let's be honest, France look like they've got a lot more left in the tank, don't they? At least he's finding space everywhere.
0: But just to reiterate, England still have the lead. It might not feel that way and it might not look that way, but England are winning the third and fourth place matches it stands.
1: And if you tuned in late, it was 4-0 England.
0: It was.
1: Comfortably.
0: It was easily 4-0 at half-time. It could have been more. Zaire Emery. Bradley Barcola. First defending for Reece James to do. He's gone right into the fire. Look at the feet of Mbappe. Shot from Mbappe. Saved by Henderson. Some of the footwork we've seen from him. He's like Fred Astaire in his prime.
1: Barcola, Mbappe, Olise, Dembele. Back to their kind of traditional front four they've had for a lot of the tournament. Both teams heavily rotated because it's a third place game. But I think now a lot of them gone back to the best, haven't they?
0: Let me just apologise as well to everybody watching the match for Owen and I, because any kind of commentary discipline has gone right out the window.
1: Yeah, well.
0: There was this tidal wave that swept into this stadium at half-time and we've just got carried along with it. At the moment, we're half the way to Cuba, I think. 6 minutes left. Please don't stop this match. I'm hoping that when the fourth official holds the board up, it says at least 25 minutes.
1: What a change. You think back to that Jude Bellingham chance just before.
0: My word.
1: Just come on as well.
0: Here's Rodgers. On it goes to Spence. Oh, Gusto's fouled in penalty. Gusto with the foul. England with the penalty. Jed Spence was just too quick for him.
1: Yeah, Jed Spencer's great. Just gets there before him. Gusto, easy decision. He's got to stay on his feet. Don't go to ground there. Well done, Jed Spence, from that left-back position, attacking. Timed it beautifully. The weight of the pass, timing of the touch. Gusto's got to stay on his feet. I mean, you called 5-4, didn't you?
0: Yeah, I did, actually. Well, Jude Bellingham's got the ball. Harry Kane looks on. Surely Bukayo Saka wants to take it for the hat-trick as well. Saka's only hat-trick, by the way, is for England against North Macedonia. But Bellingham's going to take it to give England a bit of daylight with 4.5 minutes left. And all of a sudden, France start to think about the chances they've missed since it became 4-3. And they've missed a lot of them, good ones too.
1: Do you know what? The first half they had was an absolute mess from France defensively. Didier Deschamps in his last game as French manager made some changes.
0: Oh, they're going to give it to Saka. They're going to give it to Saka for the hat-trick.
1: Well done, Jude. What a gentleman.
0: Had Bellingham taken the penalty and scored, he would have been the first ever England player to get 7 goals in a World Cup final. So he's given something up.
1: What a...
0: So Bukayo Saka for the hat-trick. The man who suffered so much heartbreak from the penalty spot in the Euros final against Italy. This to put England back in control, if there's any such thing, in this absolutely mad game. Saka versus Mania for the hat-trick. Oh, he scores! Bukayo Saka with his second England hat-trick, and just the fourth hat-trick scored by an England player in a World Cup. 5-3.

0: Jeff Hurst at the final of 1966, Gary Lineker against Poland in 1986, Harry Kane against Panama in 2018, Bukayo Saka against France in 2026. Didn't he take that penalty well?
1: He did. What an assist from Jude Bellingham, by the way, giving him the opportunity. Exceptional take from Saka. No, they didn't just defend, did they? Jed Spence made that run, which leads to that penalty.
0: France are going to make another change. They're going to send on Jules Koundé. And as mad as it seems, there's only 2 minutes of normal time to play. France are 5-3 down, but they're right in this match. I just want to place that on record, that a lot can happen in what will remain of this game. So 5-3. And this is now the joint highest scoring match in World Cup 2026. Germany 7, Curaçao 1, England 5, France 3.
1: And it's not quite over.
0: Oh, it's far from over.
1: England looking to attack. Anderson, Jude Bellingham come on. Giving a little bit of different look, fresh legs.
0: I remember the thriller in Manila. That was a 15 round up and downer. This has been the thriller in Miami.
1: Hey, we'll take a few more rounds of this, won't we?
0: Oh, yeah.
1: What a game. Credit to the players, by the way. I know that it's not been great defensively, but forget that.
0: The fourth official is going to disappoint 65,000 people in a few minutes.
1: He's going to get booed when he puts that number up, isn't he?
0: Koundé ready for France. Final minute of the 90. 5-3 England. 3 for Saka. A goal for Rice and a goal for Concert. 2 for Mbappe, who's now the all-time leading scorer in the World Cup, and 2 ahead in the race for the Golden Boot. And Bradley Barcola.
1: Think about those chances France missed.
0: Have we really got to go home after this? Can't we just start the tournament again?
1: Hey, we'll just... Big thank you to everybody. Fans, players, everybody's support. It's been brilliant.
0: It's been a sensational experience. Spence onto Watkins. Lacroix just got there. Look at the space for Michael Olise. Can France find one last push? There must be at least 8 to 10 minutes of additional time when you take in the match break and the fact that the referee needed a rub down after that.
1: Right, just keep playing.
0: Here's Dembele. He's only the second player to score a hat-trick in a World Cup match against France, Bukayo Saka. Do you know the other player is? Hang on, it's Barkley with a hit. That's a corner off Reece James. Pele is a teenager in 1958.
1: Wow.
0: Here's the answer.
1: Wow. I knew it was going to be a good one. It didn't know it'd be that good.
0: No. You don't get much better than that,
1: one
0: do you?
1: One of the greatest ever.
0: So Gusto, who conceded the penalty, is replaced by the first-choice left-back, Jules Koundé of Barcelona. We're into 7 minutes of additional time, which feels about 20 minutes short than what I was hoping for. Here's Mbappe.
1: Offside.
0: That's so sloppy from France.
1: Yeah.
0: Haven't they given us a game to remember, though, with the way they've come back in the second half? Full credit to France.
1: That's the problem with that. You just need to wait a little bit, Luka Dean. It's hard for France. They're trying to keep the pressure on. They had England on the ropes, didn't they? And then Jed Spence made that run where it led to the penalty.
0: 5 attempts, 4 on target, 3 goals. That's a pretty good day at the office.
1: Pretty good completion percentage there.
0: Yeah, for Bukayo Saka. Do you know what? The two goalkeepers have combined to concede 8 goals and neither of them's had a bad game.
1: That's a great point.
0: Let's go foul on Saka. This is Olise. That's a lovely turn against Anderson. Here's Koundé. On it goes to Dembele. They're still fighting France. 5.5 minutes of additional time. Dembele drops the shoulder. Referee's in the way again. The referee's in the way again.
1: You can't be there. He's got to be behind the ball.
0: Good Lord. What's the phrase? He's got one job. Is that the phrase?
1: Get out the way.
0: Yeah.
1: Now, I'm not trying to be critical here, but I've seen it a lot in this tournament. Actually, get in that position and the ball's always coming back there at the edge of the box. Stay to the side or stay behind it.
0: Trevor Chalabar is coming on to replace Mark Gahey, so he is going to see some minutes in the World Cup. Trevor Chalabar called up to replace Tino Livramento. on to win his second England cap and experience World Cup 2026 in the process.
1: Like that from Tuchel, getting him on. Shame Kobbie-Mainoo who couldn't play today, probably would have played as well, but he's missing through injury.
2: Substitution for England 26.
1: It's a long way to be away for 7 weeks and not play at all.
0: Here's Lacroix. It's a smart turn away from Bellingham. Picks out Rabiot. Olise. Dembele's made the run. Here's Dembele for France. Hits the shot right through. Chalabar straight involved. Dembele again. Straight at Anderson. Olise dispossessed by Watkins. Anderson nice and calm in his own box.
1: He's getting far too much space, Olise.
0: Upamecano.
1: What a difference he's made, Upamecano, second half.
0: 4 minutes to play. France need two. England lead 5-3. They were 4-0 up at half-time. Mbappe. Koundé. Little shimmy. Couldn't get away from Spence, who didn't buy it. Koundé's pass to Olise. Spence is down for England. I think he's just run out of gas, Jed Spence. And the referee's going to stop the game.
1: Yeah. Michael Olise could have gone, you know, could have kept that an attack. A lot of people would have.
0: All I'd say, though, Owen, as good as he's been in terms of making goals, he's missed two absolutely brilliant chances that would have had France ahead.
1: Oh, big time. Great defending from Spence there. Probably where he just pulls up. Hopefully it's just a bit of fatigue. I mean, yeah, he's assist-wise, creation-wise, been the best in the turn by far. But he had some big chances, which we've seen with Bayern Munich, be so clinical.
0: Well, if he's got to go off, England are going to have to finish the match with 10 because they've made all of the substitutions. There's Cherki. He was taken off at half-time. Desperate times called for desperate measures. Didier Deschamps, with all of his experience, was prepared to make them. The players that came on made such a difference. So England playing with 10 at the moment with Spence off. Mbappe runs into Anderson. Olise trying to win it back for France. Here's Declan Rice. That's good feet over there by Jude Bellingham.
1: Beautiful.
0: Bellingham now gliding. Couldn't pick out Watkins. Header from Zaire Emery.
1: I love watching Jude Bellingham play football. Makes it look so easy.
0: Intercepted by Upamecano. Dembele's made the run out wide and Spence is not there. And Mbappe in the middle. Dembele drops the shoulder, hits the shot, he scores! 5-4! We haven't finished yet! There's still time for France!

0: Please tell me this is really happening.
1: What about Upamecano turning into creator? Again, winning the ball. Dembele, brilliant. Just that little hesitation on Chalobah. How about that for an introduction? Little hezzy there. Sit down, Chalobah. What a finish, by the way. That's the one that many missed before, didn't he, Fledge? Hit straight at the keeper. He normally just guides it into that back post. No chance.

0: from Henderson.
1: Well, that's six in the World Cup 2026 for Dembele. It's the highest scoring match of the World Cup. Going past Germany 7, Curaçao 1 from the group stage. It's the 11th game in World Cup history with more than 8 goals.
0: Let's be honest, we've got 9. We should have had a lot more.
1: Oh, yeah. Did I say 5-4 England?
0: Fortune teller.
1: Wouldn't surprise me if it's 5-5 an extra time.
0: Oh.
1: It's the highest scoring third place game this since France against Germany, which ended 6-3 in 1958. Here's Rabiot. Reece James back there for England. They're desperate now, England. Saka sweeps it on. Watkins has got up with Icardo, who's been like a machine since he came on. But look at Bellingham. Bellingham wins it back. Lacroix back there for France. Bellingham with a step over. Bellingham with a cutback. Bellingham's going to win it surely. Bellingham! 6-4! 10 goals in the game! And England's number 10 decides it! What a match!

0: Jude Bellingham becomes the first English player to score 7 goals in a World Cup. What a moment and what a goal.
1: I'll tell you what, a little step over there. How about that for a little chop? Leaves the quarter for dead. Composure. My word, what a goal that is from Jude Bellingham. That sums him up in a nutshell. Hard running, a bit of skill, a bit of flair, and grabs the moment as good as anyone.
0: How appropriate, Owen, that England's best player in the World Cup puts the exclamation point on what's been the best game of the World Cup.
1: Wow, what a game of football.
0: It's finished. Just sit back and relax, everybody.

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6: Oh my goodness. 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Gentlemen, France made a valiant effort to come back in that second half, and England kind of fell into their shell for a little bit, but they eventually got it over the line there. Let's get your thoughts, yeah, Danny Jackson.
7: I was a little disappointed. I was expecting a few more goals. In this game, but you know, we're a bit boring.
6: Yeah,
7: we'll take 10.
6: Yeah.
7: You know, this was the best finish for England since 1966, so I guess you take it from that. Yeah. We talked about the mentality. Yes, England had it in the first half. Yeah, there'll be questions asked about Tuchel's substitution at halftime, bringing off Rashford, who was very good in that first half. Hadn't played a ton of minutes in this World Cup, so you'd think he'd had fresh legs. He made a change with Ollie Watkins on that left-hand side, and then he makes the mistake to cause France to score that first goal within a couple of minutes, and it was all France then, really. Right. England had a couple of bursts, that one penalty from Jed Spence earning that. That was a bit of magic from the young man who took the impetus to get up and down the field and then overlap and run, takes the touch, and they get the penalty, and then of course Jude Bellingham at the end. But goodness gracious, that was some game of football. And you know, if you're the neutral watching this game, this is the way you want the World Cup to finish in a game like this. You don't want two teams just like staring at each other and passing it back and forth. They had a real go. Yes, all the kind of structural nature of football, from defending and being structured, you know, being organized defensively and being connected. Well, who cares? this
6: was goals, right?
7: Yeah, I mean, I'm from England, of course, and yes, I was excited to cringe the way that England were falling apart and couldn't keep the ball in the second half. But at the end of the day, this was a great showcase.
8: Well, yeah. it just goes to show you how mental the game is at the end of the day, right? The conditions were met. It was almost 90 degrees, 65% humidity for both teams. And England came out and showed that they had it in them in the first 45. And France basically showed up and said, we don't care. We're going to maybe try to isolate Mbappe and see what he could do. But in the first half, he was taking on four players at once and almost just hoping that the ball would bounce off of him and come into an advantageous position. But then second half, four subs come on the pitch. And I think, you know, head coach Didier Deschamps had a go at him at halftime and said, get off the field. And you saw it by the subs' dejected faces on the sideline watching what they could have been a part of. And this could have been 10-10 at the end of the day, to be honest, if they would have showed up in the first half. And it was just an entertaining show, a great way to end this World Cup in the third place match. Like Danny said, if this would have been 0-0 and both teams would have had, you know, just kept the ball in defensive, that's not what we really want to see. And we saw some great moments of high-quality soccer today. And credit to France turning it on in the second half. It showed how good Dembele is when he comes on the pitch. Yeah. And Olise sliding is as a 10 really changed the game for them. And really presented England with a number of challenges. And then, you know, you get the PK and Bellingham at the end with a mazy run. It was really fun to watch.
7: I mean, the downside of this game is going to be the person who has to play in the third, fourth game next World Cup and thinking, well, maybe FIFA would have got rid of this game if it would have been a dud of a game. And now, of course, 6-4, they're going to keep that for another 100 years. But it was an interesting game, to say the least. I mean, listen, France have so much firepower up front. The fact that Olise didn't score some of the goals he had, and there was other chances, Dembele missed a couple of chances. It was what you would want in this game. That's all that can be said. It's difficult to break down a game of football from a structural nature, but in the end of the day, it was pure entertainment, which is what the game should be about, especially a game like this.
8: I think England showed their colors throughout this tournament, being able to go to Mexico, get that result, and then again in a semifinal game, hot conditions, didn't get the result that they wanted, but they showed that they weren't going to use the heat as an excuse. And I appreciate that out of an England squad who's not used to playing in these conditions. We got to see PSG here last summer in the FIFA Club World Cup, and it was slow. And I thought today in France, it was a little bit slow in the first half. And then when you go down 4-0, you kind of have to say, okay, we got to buckle up the bootstraps, tie the shoes on a little tighter, and put some effort in. And when you see what they can do on the ball in the second half, so many chances created, entertaining game.
7: Yeah, it did feel like England came out that second half. They made that one sub that changed things up. Maybe just the mentality. You said it, like, you know, you can be off by just a couple of percent. The other team kind of kicks into gear. You would have had to expected France would have a response. You'd think it's so many good players, such a good team. They have players coming off the bench, which they did. As soon as you saw Deschamps making those four changes, you got to be ready. And it felt like England were just maybe just not quite ready to go.
8: What did they say in the first half? Only one tackle from Gusto from any four, defenders,
7: four defenders
8: from France.
7: Yeah.
8: Zero tackles from the other three. It was just, here, go ahead, go past me. No fouls committed, nothing. When you look at the team sheet, nothing really happened in the first half except for the four goals.
7: You know, it's interesting. I was looking at some of the feeds and there was a ironic comment by an English supporter said, well, I'm glad we rested Bukayo Saka for the Argentina game so he could play in this game and get a hat-trick.
6: Yeah.
7: You know, again, you just question how is Saka not playing in the semi-final against Argentina when he plays 90 minutes and scores a hat-trick?
6: And then Rashford gets 5 minutes and he got subbed off in this game.
7: And he was part of most of those goals.
6: Exactly. So, I mean, there was some history made in this matchup as well. Kylian Mbappe now goes ahead of Lionel Messi for the Golden Boot race and in the all-time category as well. He now has 22 World Cup goals. That is the most all-time, and that gives him, I believe, 10 at this tournament, which would give him the Golden Boot in this just absolutely crazy game. Let's come back. Let's put the wraps on both of these teams for their World Cup journeys, and we'll kind of talk about what's next coming forward. Obviously, France and their manager is going to be stepping away. England, do they still go with Tuchel? What kind of is the next step for them moving forward? We'll discuss that all coming up next year after a 6-4 England win and the third place match of the 2026 FIFA World Cup. 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

0: Welcome back to iHeartRadio's coverage of the 2026 FIFA World Cup. We are down to one more match remaining, and that, of course, is the final tomorrow. But let's put a wrap on this one. England wins 6-4 over France in what was an absolute barn burner. Had an all-star game kind of feel to it. England go up 4-0 at halftime. France come in almost complete the comeback, but England kind of seals it in the very end. Let's kind of wrap these both of these countries' World Cup journeys here, because I think, we talked a little bit about the expectations of both of these teams, maybe slightly different, but and maybe what's next. Brad, we'll start with you for France, because Deschamps is leaving. He's been arguably the most successful manager in their history, probably inarguably at this point, because of how winning a final and going to two of them. Where do they go from here? How do they kind of keep the momentum in such a young squad that had such high expectations coming into this tournament?
1: Yeah, I think for France, I mean, it was my pick to win the tournament. I thought they had everything defensively, the size, the strength, the technical ability on the pitch, the fitness, and of course they're attacking four up top. And we said the team that's going to win this tournament has to have someone special on the pitch, and for them it was Mbappe, and just didn't show up a couple games ago, the entire team. And when that happens, apparently you can only do it with Messi. When the team tends not to show up, he can turn it on in the last couple minutes of a game, and then all of a sudden you have a victory. So I think for France, it's continue on. I mean, you have games coming up in September, the Nations League. It doesn't get any easier. They've got Turkey, they've got Belgium, France, Italy also. It's not going to get any easier for these guys, and that's the one thing about UEFA, is that the games just keep coming and coming and coming. You can't just hang your hat on a decent World Cup and getting fourth place, and it'll be a good test for Zidane. It'll be interesting, most importantly, to see how he changes the group. Will it still be that front four that's going to be the main group to push them forward? Is it the injection of more youth so that he can build for the next 4 years? It's going to be a good test for them. But that's good. They have such a deep roster. All these games will allow them the opportunity to really figure out how they're going to show up in 4 years.
0: What about for France? Danny, we'll get to England here in a second.
2: Yeah, I think the same thing. The interesting thing about France and European teams is they'll go straight into another competitive tournament with the Nations League, and then that will build into qualifiers for Euros. So all of a sudden, Zidane will be, if he is the coach, he'll be thrown into the hot seat straight away to try and compete and make sure he takes that next step. To your point, right, it's been an incredible run by Deschamps over 15 years. He's had incredible success. Really think about the 2018 winning it, 22, had a really good chance of winning that final. Favorites this time around. So what's the next evolution of this squad? Is it from a tactical lineup standpoint, is it individuals? I mean, they do have a lot of youth throughout, but there are areas where they can improve. I think the right hand side can, at times up and down the right hand side. I think Koundé is a good player, and Gusto had a tough time today, but the goalkeeping situation, what do they do there? But I think it'll be interesting what footprint or thumbprint that Zidane will want to put on this team to make it his, but also making sure the foundational aspects that make France so good is somewhat intact. It has been successful so far.
0: What about for England, Danny? I mean, obviously a lot of question marks for Thomas Tuchel because of what happened at the end of the Argentina game, and you could even, in a win today, have a lot of the similar question marks for his decision-making later in games. He does have a contract for the next couple years, but obviously that can be bought out if it absolutely needs to. So where do they go from here?
2: I think the biggest question is, what do you do with the coaching position? I think Tuchel has signed a contract again. I think they jumped the gun a little bit. They gave him a contract through the Euros versus what was originally in place for after the World Cup. So yes, he's in place. They're going to have to pay out. That's not a big deal. It's more about who is the right man to take this team forward. I think they showed fantastic resilience and mentality in a lot of games. They came from behind against a real stubborn, the Congo team, with a goalkeeper that had a game of his life, went to Mexico, the Azteca, very difficult place to play, went down to 10 men for a good 40 minutes or so early in that second half with Kwanzaa's red card, and they managed to hold on. 49 crosses I think they had to face, and they held on. Norway, of course, a Haaland that was the top of his game, and they've played in very difficult hot conditions in Miami. They managed to get that one over the line. And against Argentina, up till about the 55th, 60th minute, they were playing very well. They got a goal ahead. They took care of all the antics that Argentina were throwing at them in the first half. And then they suddenly did what England do. They fell on their heels. They fell back. They did not possess the ball. They allowed Argentina to gain some momentum. And Brad mentioned it in pregame. As soon as you get a chance, give a chance, a sniff of a chance, to not just a player like Messi, but a group of players have so much belief in what they've done, with so much recent history about coming from behind, allowing them into the game, pushing you back, then it was just inevitable in some ways where that game was going. I think the question is for England, is from a bigger position, is, What do they want this team to be, and how do they want to be coached in years ahead? Because I do think there's some fantastic players who have come through and not quite hit it at the management level. Think about Wayne Rooney, yep. Steven Gerrard, John Terry. Lampard's had some success now against Coventry. You've got some other people like the Neville brothers and things like that. But some of those players could be put into the youth systems in the English FA, like De La Fuente for Spain has had success all the way through the youth levels, then gets the national team level. He knows the players. They understand him. I think England need to put as much emphasis on that pipeline of coaches with great backgrounds. They have an aura in the dressing room. Now they coach at the national level and push them through. Gareth Southgate did that, had decent success, but there are better players in Southgate, a bigger aura that given the opportunity and the right structure, they could be an English coach for an English team moving forward.
1: I think it's defensively for England. I mean, yes, they had two shutouts in this World Cup, but when you look at their track record, they actually haven't been that stoic defensively. They've leaked some goals, and yeah. They've been able and been afforded the opportunity with Bellingham, Kane to get in front of most games or at least score two or three goals in a match. I think for them, they need to get back to the English way of defending a little bit and be those bruisers and lay into some tackles early in matches. And keep the ball out of the back of the net. And I think that'll give them the next step forward is really playing tight defensively, because we've seen Spain kind of have that evolution where they were always happy to keep the ball. And now it looks like they're sitting back a little bit more, keeping it in their half, but most importantly, keeping clean sheets. And that has proven in their style of play that, yes, they may only get one chance in a game, but you're going to find yourself in a final versus giving something up defensively is what England did this tournament.
2: Yeah, the qualifiers for the World Cup was a bit of a canter, really, when you think about the teams they played in qualifying. They got through that defensively very strongly. I'm not sure if they even conceded a goal in qualifying. But I think it's an interesting kind of dynamic with England. The thing that, if you look 10, 15 years ago, the question is, it's still a question, is how do England keep the ball in high-pressure situations and maintain possession like a Spain or a France, Argentina? And they've developed a group of players that are really technically good with the ball that were left at home. Cole Palmer, Phil Foden, Alexander-Arnold as well. So then the question is now, what have they lost? To your point, they used to have John Terry, Rio Ferdinand, Sol Campbell, Tony Adams. You go through a litany of great central defenders who were the kind of foundation of the English team. And that's kind of gone away, right? Goalkeeping as well. It's almost flip-flopped. That's my point. And so they've got to find that balance again. If they're going to revert back to something that was 10, 15 years ago and leave some of those playmakers behind that can control games, I think it's got to be a mix of both. And I think you're right. They don't have a true leader along that back line to really grab hold of that team. That's what was lost against Argentina. It's interesting listening and talking to different people around the game. When England started to drop, Pickford, Stones, Rice, whoever's on the field, as leaders in that team, they needed to drive that team forward, push them on. The coach can only do so much.
0: Right.
2: And yes, some of the subs will definitely be questioned. But as a player, you need to push that midfield up another 5 or 7 yards, push out, you mentioned in pregame, knock it long, maybe just shift out the pressure, get your team up the field. They need some of that leadership in the core.
0: So question to you guys regarding England, because I think obviously they haven't gotten over the line in terms of a major trophy, and that's the big step that they're waiting for a long time now. But the consistency has come back in the English national team since Southgate's tenure, and now during Tuchel's tenure as well. You're looking at a 2018 semifinal exit. You're looking at a 2021 Euro final. You're looking at a 2022 quarterfinal, not the most ideal, but 2024 Euro final. And then, of course, the third place here in 2026. So they're not getting over the hump, yes, but the consistency in getting late in tournaments is starting to be there, which previous, 10, 15 years was not there as much.
2: It's tweaks, but those tweaks are really, really important at this level.
0: Yeah.
2: Right? And I think possession of the ball, even saw it today. Like, as soon as they started to have their back against the wall, they panicked on the ball. There was four players staring at the ball, not looking for the ball. You see Spain, we talked about it. Roger would have the ball, five options, always on the ball. And he looks like a magician, but yes, he's always got options. Same with Guardiola when he was at Barcelona. Always players available. Sometimes the English kind of stand there and watch and they just don't want the ball. So those tweaks seem small, but they are huge impacts on games like this that are so tight.
1: But the inches can change a game. They're up 4-0. Ball comes into Ollie Watkins and he takes a touch inside, knowing that he has a defender on his back, and I might give up the ball here. Well, you have to be certain in these moments, but you have to gain that through these types of games and experience it firsthand to say, I can't do that again. Next time I know that situation, either just send it long, or I just have to put my foot on the ball, get myself between the ball and the defender. And that's where the next step has to come from, is through experiences like this.
0: So is it like tactical tweaks that need a better manager, or is it the mental makeup of a lot of these players that want that moment on their the soles of their feet at that point?
2: It's hard to say mental makeup. They play in the best leagues in the world.
1: It's not mental makeup.
2: You know, and it's maybe at this level where there's a certain togetherness. You can't, sometimes an ingredient you can't quite add to an England mix that Argentina have. But England fans and England players are passionate as anybody.
0: Yeah.
2: I don't know. I think it might be just be that true belief, almost that muscle memory of actually getting over the line versus that slight weight of the world on top of them. But listen, we talk about these games coming up. I think you mentioned England, Spain, and Nations League coming up in September. That's the thing the U.S. don't have.
1: Right.
0: It's true.
2: Right? They are not going to get tested for till what? The next World Cup? Right. Really, truly tested.
0: South America has Copa America as well. Right.
2: Right, exactly. And all of a sudden, because of Nations League, which is a great way of adding more competition, and there's something on the line for some of these, let's call it friendlies, they're playing, I mean, England could play the world champions in a couple of months. So you're third in the world versus potentially first in the world, or at least second, playing in a competitive game in September.
1: Well, sometimes I think it goes to show that a coach's decision can change everything. And
2: absolutely,
1: unfortunately, that one decision can be your career at the end of the day. And for Thomas Tuchel, it might be, because I think you can look back and say, this team had it in the bag. They had it in the bag against Argentina, and then he let it slip. It's really hard in a game to be a player and then look at a defending sub coming on the field and not go into a defending shell, because that's really what you're taught to do as a player. You don't bring on defenders and say, oh, okay, he's going to step into
0: play
1: attack
0: on the front foot. Yeah.
1: And so I think it's a mistake on that part, and that can change. It did. It changed the outcome of the entire tournament, his coaching career potentially with England.
2: Well, it's interesting. You know, Gordon scored the goal in the 55th minute. He made, Tuchel made his first sub in the 72nd minute. So the English team, from a structural standpoint, as a team, mentally, were dropping off. It's kind of what they've done.
0: Before the change was made.
2: Before the change was made.
0: Yes.
2: But that's where you have to look at the coach. That's why Tuchel was brought in. Say, you know what? I'm going to make a change now that's going to change the mentality of this team. We're going to not throw on, you know, take off Gordon and put on Dan Byrne. We are going to go ahead and put on Rashford, and we're going to go put on Saka, and we're just going to go, and we're going to go forward, and we're going to go left, and we're going to go right, and we're going to push Argentina back. They've added this offensive players. We're going to do the same thing. And yes, you might give up one, but let's have a go.
0: Yeah, I think it always will be the last game you play at the World Cup, last competitive game at the World Cup that what you will be remembered by, possibly not this third place match, but you know, in most cases, it's the last game that you play in the World Cup, and that's going to be what your legacy is from that moment, possibly even for your entire international career, whether that's a manager or a player. So I just don't want to downplay the maybe slight improvements that England has made in recent years.
2: They have. There's no question. I mean, they are there. They're there and thereabouts. And there's no question that the top four teams made the semifinals the first time that's ever happened, right? I mean, every game, we were saying, every game is like a final.
0: Yeah, exactly.
2: You're right. Every game was like a final. The makeup of the two teams was like a final in the semifinals, this game, and obviously what's happening tomorrow. So England are making strides. They're the best league in the world, obviously the Premier League. Many of the players who have showcased themselves in this World Cup play in the Premier League. They will go back to it now. And the challenge for England has always been, do these players have heavy legs? But also a lot of these players playing, they're playing against five of that Argentinian team playing the Premier League.
0: Right.
2: So you can't have that excuse as well. Heat, everybody dealt with it. The England team dealt with it as well. It's just a mentality, I think, to get over that hump. I think once they get over that hump, they'll just go. I
0: mean, look, the pressure will be taken off.
2: Yeah, I think Argentina, and everyone feels it, Argentina going after their fourth major trophy in the last four. I mean, they've won Copa America twice and the World Cup.
0: In between, yeah.
2: Unbelievable.
0: Right, right. It's crazy. So that's what they're going for tomorrow. Next match or next broadcast that we have is the big one. It's the World Cup final. It's Argentina versus Spain. 11:30 pregame. Of course, here on the West Coast, that's 2:30 p.m. Eastern time pregame for what should be a fantastic matchup between Argentina and Spain. Lots of legacies. You guys can preview that one a little bit more tomorrow. You can hear Brad and Danny on that call with Jackson Feltz for our last FIFA World Cup match in 2026. That'll do it for here. Huge thanks to Travis Moger, our technical director and producer extraordinaire. For Danny Jackson, Brad Evans, our final score from Miami, England 6 and France 4. 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

0: We are with Kevin O'Leary, who is trying to build data centers all around the country, and one of the more controversial ones is in the northern corner of Utah, Box Elder County. And I wanted to get him on and talk about the data centers, the truth about the data centers. I think he's answered it about water. It's the water is about the use of a golf course. The power, they are responsible for generating all of it. You know, I would like to see the fine print on that, because I'm so concerned these electrical companies are going to say, yeah, well, we had to, you know, upgrade the infrastructure and everything else because of the, and they'll just end up charging you more. But, you know, that's something you deal with at the city council level, I think. Kevin, you just said something before we took a break. You said this war that we're fighting with Iran is the first AI war. What do you mean by that?
1: So let me explain how this is working. And I spend a lot of time in Washington, D.C. these days for a lot of reasons. You know, I'm an advocate for small business in America.
0: Yes.
1: They have very few voices. We create 52% of all jobs in America. Companies 5 to 500 employees. Those are that's my army. That's what I call them. So I represent them blue and red. I'm a very fortunate guy, because it doesn't matter what side of the aisle you're on, you want to create jobs. That's what I do. So I get to meet everybody, but I also spend time with various government agencies regarding their need for compute capacity. So I'm going to select my words correctly, okay?
0: Okay.
1: But you should make the assumption they're coming from a place of knowledge.
0: Mm-hmm.
1: Every time we build a data center in America, anywhere, we should provide at least 20% of its capacity to our government to provide them what they need to prepare for the war of the future that you're actually witnessing now. And let me be very specific. The Chinese know what they're doing. The future of warfare is about highly precision-driven ordnance, so missiles that can just hit one person, inexpensive drone technology, predictive analysis of weather in the war theater, all kinds of other elements that require AI compute capacity. That the two chopper pilots that fell into the ocean, and the chopper went down, their lives were saved by a craft that had no one in it, driven by an operator, probably in Florida, a young operator that was able to take that boat precisely to where their beacons said they were in the ocean, pick them up, and drive them back to safety of an aircraft carrier. Now, you want that for our servicemen and women. Everybody wants that. How do you get that? That is AI compute and compute capacity. And we need it desperately. So if you want the best defense, if you want to maintain your style of life and freedom and democracy in America for your children, you give a damn about data centers. You have an obligation to build one in your state and give some of that capacity to the Pentagon or to Department of War, or to whoever needs it to provide what we enjoy today. Because we've got an adversary called China, you brought it up, and they have a different plan for us.
0: Yeah.
1: And so I'm hardcore on this. I see it every day, okay? You remember the whole TikTok thing when that was going on? Well, we shut that down. That was mining American data, sending it back to an adversary. We can't have that. So yes, there's a lot of issues around AI, but I can show you in all of my 54 private companies, we're using it now to reduce customer acquisition costs and give better customer support and provide new content to drive our businesses up and make more revenue and pay more tax, create more jobs. I think AI is going to create more jobs. But the fundamental issue that everybody has not got into their head is every single data center needs to give some of its capacity to the people that defend us so that they have the power to do so in every theater. And I'll tell you how this Iranian thing's going to get worked out. This is my own personal speculation. I call it compliance through tenderization. What's going to be happening here now that these guys won't do a deal is the administration is going to say to them, okay, everybody, this Strait of Hormuz has to open up. Maybe we're going to charge 10 or 20% to every boat that goes through, and we will be the caretaker of the lock, like the Suez Canal or the Panama Canal. We'll make sure it stays open. And if you Iranian guys don't want to play ball, you see that bridge over there? At 2:30 tomorrow, we're taking out the south end of it. You see your brother's house in the mountains where he goes for weekends? Get everybody out of there at 4:30 on Tuesday because we're taking it out. It's tenderization. And the way you tenderize is you have highly specific ordnance, satellite controlled, AI driven, predictive analysis on everything you need, controlled stateside from a server in the US on sovereign soil, and you tenderize every day. You don't have to kill a lot of people. You don't want to do that. You want to take this regime, it's 150,000 militants that are paid from oil. This is a militia, control a million man army that controls 92 million other people that are in misery. But the thing you don't want them to have is an atomic bomb. And so it's rather, this is going to be a new type of warfare. This is called tenderization. And so you tell the leader, whoever it happens to be that week, because they keep seeming to get killed all the time, we're going to tenderize your family's houses. Tenderization, 4:30, Wednesday afternoon. And get everybody out of there, get the maids out of there, get the service people out of there, and then we're going to take 10% of your capacity to sell oil, and we're tenderizing there. Not all of it. Then we'll tenderize another 10%. And why can you do that? Because you have superior air defense control through AI. That's what we need in America. That's what I'm building, and that's what every other developer is going to have to build. So get on board, everybody. This is what it's about.
0: Okay, so Kevin, here, I need you to respond to this, because I don't think the tech bros here, and I don't think politicians here. Let me just explain what I feel and what I think my audience feels. The AI thing. Some people say it's another dot-com. I don't think it is, but some people feel that way. And they remember the boom or bust. It was the average person paid for the dot-com bubble. The average person. The banks didn't pay for it. The average person did. We always seem to pay the price. And this is the crux of the issue here. The tech bros used our data. We didn't get paid for it. They're now making billions of dollars. AI comes. We're going to lose the jobs. They're not going to lose the jobs. Data centers, we'll pay the price for power, water. We'll lose our small town, our farmland. I worry about how, honestly, maybe it's just me, how we're going to lose our understanding of free will in all of this. There's so many things that it feels like the tech bros don't understand. We're not a stinking market. We're people. We're individual people. We're communities. And we're the ruler of our life. And it feels like you just get railroaded by the tech bros. You just get railroaded by the politicians. That, I think, is where the real frustration is happening. Do you understand that, or do the tech bros understand this?
1: Glenn, it's a fair comment. It's a fair comment. And it's there's two narratives going on in America at the same time, and it's also happening in other countries too. France, Norway, Switzerland, Germany. I work in all these markets, the UAE, Canada, you name it. There are people that are concerned and have angst and fear and loathing over such a dynamic change. And I want to take you back to the early 90s when the internet was emerging and the same concerns about what is this thing and how is it going to change my life in a good or bad way? And I understand that fear. So you've got the camp that says AI is going to take all of our jobs away and then the robots are going to eat the babies. And I get that. I understand that angst. Then there's the other camp that I want you to think about. I recently went in for a full body scan as part of my checkup in Miami, where it's now very inexpensive to get this done. The entire body. And they're looking for everything. Obviously, I'm concerned about my health.
0: Right.
1: And so it used to take

0: a month to get the diagnostics back on this full body scan on every organ and every bone in your body. Using AI today, 18 minutes. I simply waited and I met with the technician afterwards and he said, here's four things you got to talk to your doctor about. I'm sending him the disc. And he's going to send it, you know, right up to Boston where my doctor is. I said, you got that in 18 minutes? He said, yeah, yeah, we use AI. You gave us permission. We did it. We have all the data. Think about the advances in medicine. Think about the advances in education.
1: I mean, I know that.
0: All of these things make America what it is. And we want to be the leaders. So we don't want the fear and other people injecting fear and propaganda into our free market. Maybe there's all kinds of debate. You heard Senator Cotton talking about where's all this money coming from that's stopping the development of power in America, in every state, in Michigan China. Or in Texas. Who's paying for this? Well, I wonder who's paying for that, too.
1: Yeah, I do, too. I think China is behind a lot of this. I mean, look, and this is why this is such a difficult conversation to have, because I understand both sides. I understand the technology. I understand what it means, both good and bad, if we get it, if we don't get it. But I also understand the people are tired of being the one who pays for everything, and everybody else just kind of just moves on with their life, and it just feels like they're being railroaded all the time. And I think, and this is why we asked you to come on, because you said you've been surprised by some of the blowback. And you said, I got to start all over here because I got to listen to the people. And so I wanted to have you on so we could have this conversation. And Kevin, I hope we can have you on again if we have more questions. I have more, but I'm out of time. But I hope we can continue our conversation.
0: It was very good. I really appreciate it and thank you. Take care.
1: You bet. Thanks. Thanks a lot. Kevin O'Leary, O'Leary Ventures Capital, Shark Tank investor. Trying to set the record straight on the Box Elder County, Utah data center. I don't know if I'd love to hear from the insiders. I'd love to hear from you. If you have more questions, we'll get them to Kevin. But I think that was helpful, but I don't know if it answered all of the questions. I don't know if you can, because I personally, and this is a bad thing, when you're trying to do, when you have to do business, when you have to do, when you have to make decisions, I have a daughter who is just the smartest girl, and she speaks a different language, kind of, and she was struggling with something, I think it was on AI, and she said, Dad, this doesn't make sense because, you have to do this, but you can't do that because of this. And I said, I know. And she said, so how can you be saying we have to do this? Because you know this is true. And I said, I know that is true, but I also know we have to do it. And I said, that's the problem. There's no good answer to this. There is no good answer. And the worst answer we can do is be frozen in place, because then that's your answer. And you don't want to be on that one. So I don't know how to balance this. This is probably the most difficult question we have that we're dealing with now. And they're only going to get harder from here. But we have to answer this question one way or another. And I don't know how the people do it, but the people should be the ones making the decision. Not some committee, not our city councils. The people's voice need to be in this, in every single county and community that is thinking about building these data centers. It must answer to the people. All right, back in just a second.
2: Washington Talks. America builds. You're on the right end of that sentence. Glenn Beck, back in a flash.
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21: Happened on the floor of the Senate. Allegedly, could be AI. Don't think it is, but we report you to
1: some. I love a good scandal.
0: and we need a complete investigation that's independent. Now on Iran and the NDAA, when all the Trump administration...
1: We're down to far.
2: What a metaphor.
1: I mean, he laughed after it. So play it again. He laughed after it. I don't think it is AI.
0: And we need a complete investigation that's independent. Now on Iran and the NDAA, when all the Trump administration...
1: I got to tell you, I think it's appropriate, too. I think it is absolutely appropriate. It is like exactly like, you know, how seriously we should take anything that's coming out of this guy's mouth or any of them, quite honestly, any of them. You know, hey, what we're going to do is we're going to fix the economy. Yeah, I'm with you on that one. Yep, that's what we're going to do. Do we know, has he been at Taco Bell? Because I guess Taco Bell now is the one that is responsible for this virus that is going around, or this
2: now,
1: bug
2: now,
1: that's
2: now.
1: Going around.
2: Let's not slander Taco Bell. Oh. They are under investigation, but we don't know for sure.
1: Under investigation.
2: But it does appear that Schumer is a victim of the cyclosporiasis outbreak.
1: The cyclosporiasis.
2: Lots of.
1: Explosive diarrhea.
2: Lots of diarrhea.
1: That's what it is. It's explosive diarrhea. And I haven't been following the story. I know everybody's talking about the explosive diarrhea, but when I heard that it might be Taco Bell, I'm like, that's redundant. Because you always have diarrhea. You go to Taco Bell, you always have that. And are we measuring this just by the velocity that it comes out of your body at the end? Because it's usually pretty fast. You know, you could have a big burrito supreme and all of a sudden, I mean, you are like, I got to run to the bathroom. But now I guess now it's worse. And it can happen to senators at any time.
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1: As America celebrates its 250th anniversary, this milestone is also a time to reflect on the enduring relationship between the U.S. and Israel, our greatest ally. 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
5: Daniel, I can hardly believe the drama that the group stage brought us, but now it's time to talk about the teams that are left as the tournament reaches its crescendo and decides the next World Cup.